0: Kara Elkhorn and Connor Tomic. Two down, Vinny Pasquantino. Cuts and misses, strike one. Tim now needs the Cavaliers to get to the NBA championship round to pay for Kara's wedding. Welcome to the club, Tim. Now the windup and the 0-1 pitch. Swing and a foul at the plate, 0-2. Nothing better than to walk your daughter down that aisle. Two down, 5-3. Cleveland leads it, bottom of the third. Now it's turned out to be a nice night. Rain has stopped. 74 degrees, the pitch. Swing and a miss. What an inning by Tanner Bibee. And Cleveland with a 5-3 lead going to the fourth.
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0: Three innings in, everything going right for Cleveland to wrap up the American League Central Division crown tonight. They are winning here in Kansas City, and the White Sox are losing at home to Colorado. Angel Martinez leads things off, takes a strike from Michael Wacha on the outside corner. 5-3 Cleveland as we hit the fourth inning here in KC. Wacha's 0-1. Martinez swings and fouls it back. And quickly it's 0-2 on Angel Martinez. Guardians came in with that one-game lead over the White Sox with two games left, and they need to finish ahead. They cannot finish with the same record, or the White Sox would win the division by virtue of winning the season series. There comes the 0-2 pitch. Swung on, foul back into the net, and the count holds at 0-2 on Martinez. Big night for him last night. Pair of two-run doubles, including a key double in the ninth inning. That helps separate things a little bit. And he has been hot for a while. The pitch to him. Breaking ball down low. Wow, they said he went too far. Third base umpire, Tom Hanahan, making the ruling there. And Martinez is a strikeout victim to start the fourth inning. Just the second strikeout for Michael Wacha. And here comes Patrick Bailey. Bailey homered down the right field line his first time up. That key to four-run second inning to turn this game around, and he swings and misses at the off-speed from Wacha. Bailey continues to be an asset, not only defensively, but also at the plate. Here's the pitch. And that's in tight for a ball. 1-1 to count. And Mike Chernoff, the GM, on our warm-up show tonight, and they talked about the acquisition of Bailey. The 1-1 strike called on the inside corner. 1-2 the count. Obviously, the work done at the trade deadline was terrific, but boy, you think back to the deal they made for Bailey back in May, and it has proven to be key. Here's the 1-2. Down low, 2-2. They had a pretty good idea what they were getting defensively, and the hope was he would get back to some good things offensively that he had shown in the past, just not recently, in San Francisco. The 2-2 swung on, foul back, and we'll do it again on 2-2 to Bailey. And that is more than panned out during his time with the Guardians, and his two-run home run tied the game at the time back in the second. Here's the pitch. Down low for a ball. 3-2 the count on Bailey. And then the Guardians would take the lead later on in the inning. Chase DeLauter's home run last inning extended the lead, and it's 5-3 Cleveland here in the fourth. Now the payoff pitch. Swing and a miss, strike three. There's that plus changeup from Michael Wacha. He has a good one. So three strikeouts for Wacha. Here comes Brian Rocchio. Rocchio doubled his first time up. He later scored. Switch hitter. Left side. Here comes the pitch from Wacha. Fastball up high for ball one. Jim Rosenhaus along with Tom Hamilton. Great to have you with us for Guardians baseball. Regular season winding down. One more to go tomorrow afternoon at 3:10 here in Kansas City. The 1-0 swung on, popped him up. High in the air on the infield, first base side. The second baseman calls for it, and Massey makes the catch to retire the side. Three up, three down go the Guardians in the fourth. We head to the bottom of the inning. Cleveland 5, Kansas City 3.
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0: Tanner Bibee working with a two-run lead goes back to work in the bottom half of the fourth inning. He faces Michael Massey, who takes a strike on the outside corner. Had some rain before the game, light rain. Looks like that's back. Some of the fans heading for cover here in Kansas City. Here's the pitch from Bibee, and it's high and outside for a ball. 1-1 the count. Just one of those nights, but they're going to get it in. So important to not get backed up. We've seen that in other spots in the country. Here's the 1-1. Swung on, ground ball to the second baseman, Bazzana. He's up with it, throws on to first for the out. Massey's retired. And Tanner Bibee's really settling in after a difficult first inning in which he allowed the three runs. Since then, he's been terrific. Back-to-back scoreless innings in the second and third, and now that first out taken care of here in the fourth as John Rave will step in. Rave bounced to first his first time up, and he takes a pitch outside for ball one. Enbridge Gas Ohio would like to remind you, whether you're an individual or a contractor, state law requires you call 811 before you dig to have underground utilities marked. Here's the pitch to Rave, and that's down low for a ball, 2-0. The rain now about as steady as it's been, but no sign of the ground screw. And again, on the radar, it looks like we're right on the fringes of some stuff. Here's the 2-0 on an inside corner for a strike, 2-1. Our engineer, Jerry Chapin, he's an amateur weather person, and he says we're good to go for the remainder of the night, so we'll take that at face value. Here's the 2-1. Swung on, and there's a line drive down the right field line, and it drops for a base hit. DeLauder closed on it, but just couldn't get there. And that's a one-out single for John Rave. Guardians up 5-3. Bottom of the fourth inning. And the number eight hitter in the lineup, Josh Rojas, will step in. He bounced to second his first time up. This message from Cleveland Clinic. Great shout out going to all the caregivers at Marymount Hospital for everything they do to care for patients and families. That's Marymount Hospital. Rave at first, Rojas at the plate. Quick throw to first, diving back in is Rave. Might be a slow track down there at this point. Infield holding up well. There hasn't been that much rain, but enough where it could be a little slick going down there. Here's Bybee's pitch, and it's high and outside for a ball. 1-0 the count on Rojas, former Arizona Diamondback. In there at third base tonight for the Royals. Here's Bybee's 1-0 pitch. There's a strike on the inside corner. 1-1 the count on Josh Rojas. Guardians leading here 5-3. White Sox trying to make something happen. And they score a run in the bottom of the third. It's 4-2 Colorado in the fourth inning now. And there's a swing and a bouncer foul over to that third base side. Colorado 4, the White Sox 2, top half of the fourth inning in Chicago. And again, if these were final scores, the Guardians would have an American League Central Division title, but a long way to go in both games. Here's the 1-2. Swung on, line, caught by Lowe at first, right back to the bag. He steps on it for the out. They double off the base runner, Rave. And that line drive double play ends the inning. And another fairly quick inning for Tanner Bybee, who's keeping that pitch count in order. It's under 65 heading to the fifth. And the Guardians have a 5-3 lead here in Kansas City.
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0: Top half of the fifth inning here in Kansas City. Stephen Kwan leads it off, and he takes a strike on the outside corner from Michael Wacha. A veteran right-hander in his final start of what's been a fine season, and he takes or fires a pitch down low to Kwan. 1-1 the count on Kwan. Stephen Kwan opened the game with a walk. Then second time up in the second, RBI triple. And he takes a pitch down low for ball two. Third triple on the season for Stephen Kwan. An igniter again at the top of the lineup, the 2-1 on the outside corner, 2-2. Right around the All-Star break. A little bit before that is when he really started getting it rolling. Here's the 2-2, swung on, and that's driven to center, but right there, the center fielder. And making the catch is Rabe for the first out in the inning. So Kwan's retired. And here comes Jose Ramirez, who's 0-2 tonight. Jose's bounced into a double play and popped to short. Guardians up 5-3. Top half of the fifth inning on an off and on rainy night in KC. Here's the pitch from Wacha, and Ramirez takes it high and away. Ball one. Wacha right back into the windup. Here's his pitch. Swung on, driven, but caught by the first baseman, Pasquantino. Oh, as hard a ball that Ozzie's hit in this series. But right there to make the grab with just a small jump was Pasquantino. Two up, two down for the Guardians here in the fifth. And here comes Chase DeLauder. Homered his last time up, number 16. Here's the pitch to him. Breaking ball down low. Now fans, don't forget, Joey Cantillo's been nominated for the 2026 Roberto Clemente Award presented by Capital One. Voting is open. Here's the 1-0. That's on the inside corner for a strike. Every team has a nominee, and the winner's announced during the postseason. And you can vote at MLBTogether.com/Clemente Award. The pitch to DeLauder is swung on and driven high in the air just to the left of center, cruising after it, the center fielder Rabe, and he hauls it in for out number three. Three up, three down go the Guardians in the top half of the fifth inning. We head to the bottom of the inning. It's 5-3 Cleveland.
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0: Number nine hitter, Isaac Collins, leads things off for Kansas City. Bottom of the fifth, 5-3 Cleveland. He shows bunt and bunts it foul, third base side. 0-1 to count on Collins. Kansas City ripped off three runs quick. First inning, three runs on the board. The Guardians have battled back, and they lead it by two now here in the bottom of the fifth inning as Collins looks at a pitch outside for a ball. 1-1 the count. Collins, left-handed batter. Bybee, the right-hander, winds it up. The 1-1. Breaking ball drops in there for a strike. 1-2 the count. That's what's come along nicely, the changeup and that slower curve from Tanner Bybee. Struggled command-wise with those early. The 1-2. Swing and a miss. Strike three. And just came back with a changeup right there. Had him out front. One gone. And the bottom of the fifth inning on strikeout number five for Tanner Bybee. Hey, whenever the Guardians win, your Northeast Ohio Ford dealers will donate $500 to Cleveland Guardians charities to support youth sports in Cleveland. And the total now is up to $42,000 heading into play tonight. Here's the pitch, and it's outside for ball one to Carter Jensen. Pair of doubles tonight for Jensen. We had a pair of homers last night. What a series already. Here's the pitch to him. Swung on, popped him up, foul, third base side. Maybe a play, long run for anyone, and no one can get there. Sliding to make an attempt was Bybee, along with his catcher, Bailey. Boy, you never see that from a pitcher, but we've seen Bybee go after a lot of pop-ups. And that time, sliding almost into the dugout rail. He came together with his catcher, Bailey. They both slid in there. And both are laughing about it as they get up and head back to their respective spots. But Bybee, as aggressive as any pitcher going after pop-ups, and I don't know if that's always the best idea. Let your fielders do it, but there's no stopping him. He's done that a lot. Now he's back up on the hill. And it's 1-1 to Jensen. Swung on, foul back into the net. 1-2 the count. But there's so many great rookies in really both the American and National Leagues, and in a lot of years, this guy might be really in that conversation for Rookie of the Year, but you just don't hear it much. Here comes the 1-2 from Tanner Bybee. In tight, 2-2. Certainly the names you hear the most. Parker Messick for the Guardians if they go the pitcher route. Kevin McGonigal for the Tigers. Chase DeLauder for the Guardians. Now, this guy's had a tremendous rookie season. Now the 2-2. Upstairs for a ball. 3-2 the count. Jensen with the 27 home runs after the big night last night. Now 35 doubles. And a 3-2 count on him with one out. Bases empty. Here's the pitch. Upstairs. Ball four. A walk to Jensen. So a one out base runner for Kansas City. In this bottom half of the fifth inning, Guardians up 5-3. And Bobby Witt Jr. will step in. 18 home runs on the season and always a threat, as he has hit Guardians pitching extremely well in his young major league career. Here's the pitch to him. Swung on, ground ball, third base. Ramirez to second for one. Bazzano to first. Double play. Around the horn they went to double up the speedy Bobby Witt. And it's another quick inning for Tanner Bibee as he sets him down with the twin killing. We've played five here in Kansas City. 5-3. Guardians in front.
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0: We have played five innings. After one inning, Kansas City 3, Cleveland nothing, against Michael Wacha, who's been almost unhittable facing Cleveland this year. But the Guardians 4 in the second, 1 in the third, 5-3 Cleveland. Joe Adell leads off and a Wacha curveball strike. Hi again, everybody. This is Tom Hamilton, along with Jim Rosenhaus, Jerry Chapin, Ryan Motze. The pitch swung on, lifted high in the air to left, but not deep. Collins in a few steps, and Adell 0-3. Here's Travis Bazzano. Cleveland, 5 runs, 5 hits. Kansas City, 3 runs, 6 hits. Royals jumped on Tanner Bibee, and it looked like things could get out of hand in the first inning, when Tanner Bibee gave up 3 runs on 4 hits. Travis Bazzano swings and misses at a curve. But Tanner Bibee, sensational since that 3-run first. And Cleveland finally getting to Michael Wacha. The pitch. And it's swung on, pounded, deep right center. This ball has a chance. It'll one-hop the wall. Into second, Bazzano, he's making the turn. He's on his way to third. Head first slide, a triple. Travis Bazzano with his third triple. Short hop the wall right in front of it in deep right center. And Travis Bazzano with a double and a triple tonight off Michael Wacha. And the Guardians up 5-3. Now with a runner at third, one down in the sixth. Infield in for Nathaniel Lowe, who has a sack fly and a line out. Wacha's ready. The pitch, and it's hit high in the air, medium deep at best center. Rave is there to make the catch. Tagging Bazzano, the throw to the plate, head first slide, safe, and Bazzano makes it 6-3 Cleveland. And again,
1: the veteran presence of Nathaniel Lowe. Runner at third, less than two out, not trying to hit a ball to the moon. Instead, just getting a sack fly for the second time tonight. And it's 6-3 Cleveland. Lowe with two sack flies tonight. And 62 RBIs on the year. Now the bases are empty with two down. Angel Martinez 0-2, batting left-handed, takes a called strike. Fifth inning in Chicago, 5-2. Rockies lead the White Sox. Waka the wind, the 0-1. Check swing, he went around 0-2. The story tonight, Cleveland really pounding Waka, and Tanner Bibee has been brilliant since the second inning. The pitch, and it's high, 1-2. And Cleveland with a chance to capture their third straight American League Central Division crown with a win, but they must win and then have the Rockies beat Chicago. The 1-2. Swing and a foul back will do it again at 1-2. Meanwhile, Texas, a 6-1 lead. Eighth inning at Minnesota. They're tied with Houston. Houston and Sacramento not yet underway. Now the pitch. And a swing and a jam job to short. Charged by Witt. Clubs got rid of it in a hurry. And he gets Martinez for the third out. But the triple by Bazzano, the sack fly by Lowe. And Cleveland now with a 6-3 advantage in the middle of inning number six.
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1: Tanner Bibee, four shutout innings since the three-run first. Cleveland with a 6-3 lead, bottom of the sixth. The three-hole hitter, Jack Caglione. Bibee's pitch, and it's a little bit low, ball one. Caglione had an RBI double in the first, struck out in the third. The windup and the 1-0 pitch. A swing and a miss. Boyce had a good changeup tonight, 1-1. 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We're only going to keep tabs on a few games. Now the kick and the 1-1. That's low, 2-1. They're in Chicago. White Sox batting, bottom of the fifth, 5-2 Colorado. Minneapolis, 6-1 Texas in the eighth. Houston and Sacramento, not yet underway. Now the 2-1 pitch. Swing and a miss. Another great off-speed pitch, the changeup, and the count 2-2. If Texas wins tonight, even if Houston loses, they don't win the West because Houston has the tiebreaker against Texas. Now the windup and the 2-2. Swing and a topper by the mound, charged at short. Rocchio hurries the throw. Got him. Bang, bang at first. The only way the West would end tonight is if Houston would beat Sacramento and Minnesota would rally to beat Texas. But 6-1 Texas in the eighth. Texas lives for another day. Boy, it's amazing. Tomorrow's finally going to have that last day of the regular season drama that baseball so desires. Why the games all start at the same time. Here's Salvador Perez, 0-2. Fouls it off right side, strike one. Don't forget, tomorrow the Cubs are playing Boston down in St. Pete. And that has a determination on the wild card seedings in the National League. Now the 0-1 pitch. And it's down low. And the count 1-1. The next pitch, swung on, drilled. That's in the gap to left center. It'll go all the way to the wall, and Perez will have his 24th double. And it comes with one down in the sixth. Cleveland leading 6-3. Arizona-San Diego, no score first inning. Arizona, with this incredible surge, has won six in a row. Their only chance to make the playoffs is to catch Philadelphia. Philly trailing Tampa 3-0 in the third. Philly is falling apart. Here's Vinny Pasquantino, has struck out twice. The pitch. And Pasquantino pops one up foul into the home plate seats. Here's the scenario. The only way Arizona gets in is if they catch Philly. Now, Philly can clinch a wild card spot with a win. And Arizona losing. But right now, Arizona San Diego just underway. Phillies trailing Tampa 3-0 third inning. The pitch to Pasquantino. Outside, a ball. San Diego can clinch home field advantage in the wild card series if they beat Arizona. Crazy. Now the 1-1 pitch. Swung on, pulled foul, upper deck, first base side. Got out in front of a slider, just a touch. 1-2 the count on Pasquantino. So your Northeast Ohio Ford Dealers scoreboard update on games of significance. Cleveland, 6-3 lead, sixth inning, one out, one on. The pitch, high, 2-2. Kansas City leads the American League in doubles. They've hit four more tonight. Now the 2-2. In tight, it hit him. And now the tying run comes to the plate in Michael Massey. So runners at first and second, one down, sixth inning. 6-3 Cleveland. Here comes pitching coach Carl Willis. Well, he started, and now he stays in the dugout. Michael Massey, 1-for-2, an RBI single. He does have 13 homers. The ball is really carrying tonight. There's humidity in the air, 74 degrees, light breeze blowing out toward left. Bybee's ready. Here it comes to Massey. swing and a fly ball. Medium deep left center. Martinez, the left fielder, corrals it. Everybody stays put. Boy, is that a big out. Two down. Right-hander Matt Festa starting to throw in the Cleveland pen beyond the wall and left. Here's John Rabe. I'll tell you what, folks. If Tanner Bibee can get through this inning unscathed and take it to the seventh with Cleveland leading 6-3, even though that bullpen is vastly depleted tonight, he has then done an incredible job. Rabe 1-for-2, left-handed batter. The set and delivery and a curve.

0: Ivy's ready. Here it comes. And Rave swings and tomahawks one out of play to the left. And we'll do it again at 1-2. Ivy at 93 pitches here in the sixth. Remember, he made 26 pitches in that rough first inning when seven Royals batted and they scored three on four hits. Now the 1-2. Strike three called on a changeup. Oh, what a pitch. And Bybee slaps his hands together, walking to the third base dugout. What a job he's done. Five consecutive shutout innings for the right-hander out of Cal State Fullerton. 6-3 Cleveland through six.
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0: Patrick Bailey takes high ball one. It is a 6-3 Cleveland lead, seventh inning. The kick by Waka, the pitch. Bailey fouling it back. Bailey with the biggest hit of the night and one of the biggest hits of the season. Cleveland was down 3-1 in the second inning. And Patrick Bailey with two down hit a two-run home run right down the right field line to tie it. He slices this one off the netting down the left side, 1-2. Cleveland, down 3-0, had scored three runs off Michael Waka all year in three starts. And then got four in the second. Travis Pezzana doubled, eventually Nathaniel Lowe, a sack fly. Patrick Bailey, the two-out, two-run homer down the right field line to tie it. The pitch, and he cuts and misses. Got him with another good changeup. Four strikeouts for Waka. One down, seventh inning. Then with two down, Brian Rocchio doubled and Stephen Kwan tripled down the left field line. And Cleveland had a 4-3 lead as manager Matt Quatrero will head to the mound and make a pitching change. Chase DeLauder then rifled a solo homer to right center to lead off the third. And then Travis Pezzana got Cleveland's second triple tonight. Got it to right center in the sixth. Scored on Nathaniel Lowe's second sack fly. Tanner Bibee's done the rest. And it's 6-3 Cleveland. Standing ovation for Michael Waka, who had a tremendous year. Tips his cap to the fans, and we take a timeout.
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2: Anthony goes to Brian Rocchio on the pitch outside a ball. What a great story this is. You all know about Anthony Goes. Pitched with Cleveland. Had been a Major League center fielder before becoming a pitcher. 6-3 Cleveland, seventh inning, pitches high. He's had Tommy John surgery since he converted from outfield to pitching, and he's back. He has not given up an earned run in 13 appearances since Kansas City brought him up. The pitch goes, delivers. Rocchio, high drive, deep left, down the line, near the wall, gone! Brian Rocchio down the left field line with a towering homer, and the Guardians lead it 7-3. Rocchio never left the batter's box initially. I don't think he saw where the ball went. And it just kept carrying down the left field line and stayed fair. His 14th home run. And the Guardians with a 7-3 lead after trailing 3-0. Top of the order and Stephen Kwan. The pitch. And it's in there, a called strike. Brian Rocchio got a 95-mile-an-hour fastball and didn't miss it. The 0-1 pitch. Kwan takes it inside. And again, mentioned it last inning. The ball is really carrying tonight. Warm, humid, breeze blowing out toward left. The pitch. Kwan sends one in the air toward left. Twisting foul. This will get off the netting. And the count of 1-2. So the Guardians have hit 3 home runs tonight. Bailey, Rocchio, DeLauder. And now lead 7-3. While in the 6th inning, the Rockies lead the White Sox 5-2. The 1-2 in the dirt, ball 2-2. Stephen Kwan tonight, a walk, RBI, triple, a flyout. Cleveland's hit 3 homers tonight. They have hit 2 triples tonight. The next offering. And he hits a ground ball back up the middle. Diving knockdown attempt by the second baseman Massey, but it squirts away from him into center. And that's a base hit. And another 2-hit night for Stephen Kwan. And now Jose Ramirez will turn around and he will bat right-handed. Ramirez 0-3. The pitch up and in, ball 1. 7 runs, 8 hits for Cleveland. 3 runs, 7 hits for Kansas City. 7th inning. Now the 1-0 pitch. Swing and a foul back. 96 miles per hour. And the count, one ball, one strike. Anthony goes, hands belt high. He fires, and a swing and a miss. One and two, threw him a slider. Goes has been one of the few bright spots lately in the Royals' bullpen, but finally gives up his first earned run. Royals' bullpen, third worst earned run average in baseball, a touch over five. And Cleveland got to it last night when the Royals' bullpen could not throw strikes. Down the 1-2. Down and away, missed badly with a slider. Two balls, two strikes. 7-3 Cleveland. They had trailed 3-0 after one. Now the 2-2. Down low, full count. Michael Walker went 6 1/3, gave up 6 runs, 2 earned on 6 hits, struck out 4, walked 1, became the third pitcher this year to surpass 200 innings, a career high. Now the set, now the payoff pitch. Swung on, grounded to short. Witt to second. There's one. Massey relay. Got him. Double play to end the inning. But Ryan Rocchio makes it 7-3 Cleveland. It's stretch time in the Show Me State here on the Cleveland Clinic Radio Network.
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2: Sean Armstrong, boy, this is a big outing for him, trying to solidify his spot on the playoff roster after a brilliant effort from Tanner Bibee. 7-3 Cleveland. Josh Rojas, bottom of the seventh, takes a called strike. Armstrong, with an injury-plagued campaign, makes his 41st appearance, 2-1, ERA 4.72, fastball, sinker, cutter, slider. The pitch swung on, line to center, but it hangs up, and a running catch by Kwan about chest high. Got a good break charging in for out number one. Well, you feel good for people like Tanner Bibee. Tanner Bibee gave up 3 in that first inning, and you were like, uh-oh, on a night where there's not many available in the bullpen. The pitch now to Isaac Collins is low. But Bibee then got out of the rest of that first inning after it was 3-0, and then proceeded to throw 5 shutout innings. The 1-0 pitch. Swung on, foul back and out of play, 1-1. And on a night in which you have a chance to clinch the division title, with the White Sox losing 5-2 in the sixth, Tanner Bibee stepped up with one of his best outings of his young career. The 1-1, check swing, he went around, 1-2 the count. Instead of imploding in that first inning or thereafter, Tanner Bibee was as good as it gets. The second through the sixth innings, gives up 3 runs on 7 hits, struck out 6, walked 1, hit a batter, and has given Cleveland a chance to clinch. Now the 1-2 to Collins, and it's high, ball 2, 2-2. Not over yet, as we saw last night with this Royals club. 7-3 Cleveland in the seventh, one out, nobody on. Armstrong, hands belt high, lets it fly, and the pitch swung on and missed. Got him with a good slider. Out number 2. Boy, Armstrong could be a big weapon in that Cleveland bullpen. Talked about how much time that he has missed this year, most recently with a calf injury. And you didn't think he'd have enough time to get back, but by golly, he has. Top of the order, Carter Jensen. 2 doubles, a walk, and he takes a little bit wide for ball 1. He'd been out 2 months. Now the 1-0 pitch. Up high, ball 2, 2-0. And he did not get back until September 23rd. And you wondered, does he have enough time to really help this club or make his case? The pitch, swing and a foul to the upper deck. 2-1 to count. And remember, he was a free agent acquisition that Cleveland went out and signed after a career year last year in Texas. Now the 2-1 pitch. Jensen, Carter, skies one. High, deep to right center. This ball near the wall, caught by DeLauder. Carter Jensen almost did it again. I mean, another ball that looked like it was above the light standards. Carter Jensen has some kind of swing. But that time, the ball nestled in the glove of right fielder Chase DeLauder at the wall. And it's 7-3 Cleveland, eighth next.
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2: We go now to the eighth inning. Chase DeLauder, Joe Adell, Travis Bazzana, 3, 4, and 5. They'll face the right-hander, Jose Quas. Cleveland with a 7-3 lead. Jose Quas from the set, the right-hander's pitch, and it's on the inside corner, a called strike. Quas primarily sinkers and fastballs along with the slider. The 0-1, and it just missed down. And the count 1-1. Quas making his 24th appearance, ERA 2.42. Got a funky low three-quarter arm slot delivery. The breaking ball hit back up the middle. Off the glove of Quas, diving stop by the shortstop. Went up, throw, and gets DeLauder on another great play. Ironically, the one routine ground ball that Bobby Witt had tonight, he booted to start the second inning. And that led to Cleveland scoring four unearned runs. Now, you can't just pin it on Bobby Witt. Here's Joe Adell, 0-3. Swings at the slider away. That was the first batter of the inning. And then Cleveland really hit Michael Wacha hard after that error to start the inning. Travis Bazzana doubled. Nathaniel Lowe, sack fly. Patrick Bailey, two-run homer. Brian Rocchio, double. Stephen Kwan, RBI triple. The 0-1, swing and a miss. My goodness, what a sinker down and in. And the count 0-2. With this low three-quarter arm slot delivery, Quas gets so much movement on his pitches. Now the 0-2. Swing and a foul upstairs. We'll do it again. Seventh inning on the south side. 5-2 Rockies. If they win and Cleveland wins, then the Guardians have won the Central Division title for the third year in a row. The pitch swung on, hit high, deep to left. Collins backtrack, looks up, and he'll have to play the ricochet. Holds Adell to a long single. So long base hit to left for Joe Adell. And he nearly got one out of here. Boy, the ball is jumping here tonight. And that'll bring up Travis Bazzana. That ball hit off the base of the wall. Took such a hard ricochet back to Collins. Adell had no chance to go for two. Travis Bazzana, a double and a triple, both to right center. Now the set and pitch, and it's on the inside corner, a called strike on a fastball. 7 runs, 9 hits for Cleveland. 3 runs, 7 hits for the Royals. We're in the eighth. The pitch, Bazzana takes, it's wide, 1-1 the count. The next offering, high and wide, 2-1. Meanwhile, Texas has beaten Minnesota 6-2. Houston must beat the Athletics later tonight to stay in first place with the Rangers. The 2-1, foul back, 2-2. Houston does own the tiebreaker. So even if they lose and they're a game back, if Houston would win tomorrow and Texas would lose, Houston would win the division. Now the set, now the 2-2 to Bazzana. And it's swung on, lined up the middle, another base hit to center. Adell will stop at second. Now the ball booted by Rabe. Throw to third and sliding is Adell. That'll be a single and an error by Rabe in center. So a three-hit game for Travis Bazzana. And when Rave went to pick up the base hit in center, he bobbled it, and it got away momentarily, and that enabled Adell, who had stopped at second, to then advance to third. Now infield double play depth, Nathaniel Lowe, he already has 2 sack flies. He takes, it's high, ball one. Guardians at the corners, one down, eighth inning. Cleveland on top, 7-3. Infield double play depth. The 1-0 pitch to Lowe. And he lines one to third. Diving grab by Rojas. A diving back And that just cost Cleveland a run on a great play at third by Rojas. That is out number two. And it keeps runners at the corners. And Angel Martinez, the batter. Two down, 7-3. Cleveland, eighth inning. Martinez tonight, 0-3. The set and delivery. And it's upstairs, ball one. Quas comes set, hands belt high, lets it fly. And it's a check swing foul to even the count. Tampa leads Philly 3-0, fifth inning. Arizona, they're playing San Diego. They're trailing 1-0, second inning. Arizona has to keep winning to maybe stun the Phillies for the final wild card. The 1-1. And before it's made, a toss to first, but easily back was Bazzano, who's barely off the bag. Now the pitch, and it's popped up. Playable, foul ground, first base side, pass Quintino. Makes the catch to retire Angel Martinez. So we go to the bottom of the eighth. Cleveland still with a 7-3 lead on the Cleveland Clinic Radio Network.
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2: Greg Yoho on to pitch for Cleveland. Angel Hanau comes in to play second. Petey Helfand comes in to play center. Stephen Kwan moves over to left. Cleveland with a 7-3 lead. Yoho, fastball, sinker, cutter, change. Bobby Witt, 1-for-3, a single. Takes a called strike. Sean Armstrong at a 1-2-3-7. Righty-righty matchup. Here's the set and delivery. Swing and a miss. Evens the count. Yoho between Milwaukee and Cleveland. 33 appearances, 2 wins. A 450 ERA, more than a strikeout an inning, primarily with that changeup. Now the pitch, swing and a liner to left down the line, fair ball on an 0-2 pitch. Witt yanks it down the left field line into the corner, got a changeup, wasn't fooled, and has his 33rd double. And I would imagine it won't take long to see Cade Smith get warming up with Cleveland trying to nail it down here tonight. White Sox are batting in the bottom of the seventh. They trail Colorado 5-2. If Cleveland wins, the White Sox lose. Division title belongs to Cleveland. Yoho throws one to the backstop. To third on the wild pitch is Bobby Witt. And here's where Cleveland is so very thin in the bullpen tonight. The Guardians are without four guys that simply cannot pitch tonight because of extended usage. Yoho with the 1-0 delivery. Taglione drills one to right down the line. Fair ball into the corner. Witt will score into second with another double as Taglione. And the Royals aren't done yet. Now Cleveland with a 7-4 lead on back-to-back doubles by Witt and Taglione. And how soon will it be before Cade Smith is warming up? Tim Herron, Eric Sobrowski, and Hunter Gaddis not available tonight. They have pitched three out of the last four games. Daniel Espino not available tonight. He's gone back-to-back days for the first time in his career. And closer Cade Smith will start to throw in the Cleveland pen. Here is Salvador Perez, 1-for-3 with a double. Yoho in trouble. The set, the pitch, and it's way outside. Yank the fastball. Seven to four, Cleveland. Nobody out. Runner at second. Eighth inning. The next delivery, way outside. Not even close. 2-0. I'm telling you, folks, he may be facing his final hitter. Can you get six outs from Cade Smith? The pitch. That's on the outer edge. It called strike 2-1. Cade Smith did not pitch last night, but he did warm up. Yoho from the set. Checks second. Here it comes. Swung on a little topper to third. Ramirez charges gloves. Double clutch. Throw to first. He gets Perez. Taglione will go to third. And that ball is wet because it's been raining off and on. And a good job by Ramirez. Now, fortunately, it was Salvador Perez running. But he had to get a firm grip. That's why the double clutch. But he still had time to throw him out. Taglione at third. One down here is Vinny Pasquantino. Two strikeouts, hit by a pitch. The pitch to him, and he lines one to left field. Coming on is Kwan. It drops, base hit. That'll score Taglione, and I would think that's it for Yoho. Opposite field single for Pasquantino, and it's now a two-run ballgame. 7-5, Cleveland's lead has been cut in half. Here comes Stephen Vogt, and we've got to have a pitching change. 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

0: Hurricane Smith is going to try to get a five-out save. He has worked twice on this road trip, Tuesday night and Thursday night, and ending each time at Fenway. He warmed up but did not pitch last night. And now, with the Royals having cut the lead in half, 7-5 Cleveland in the eighth. Vinny Pasquantino at first with one down. Michael Massey with 13 homers, the batter. Smith pumps one in there. Fastball slider split from one of the elite closers in the game. 41 saves for Cade Smith. The 0-1 pitch. And it's swung on line to short. Caught by Rocchio. Throw to first in the dirt. Dug out by Lowe. Pasquantino back safely. Two down. Cade Smith has struck out 107 in 73 innings. A 196 ERA. A 184 batting average against. Here's John Rave. 1-for-3, a single. The pitch. And he fouls it down the left side. Strike one. Meanwhile, White Sox have scored and threatening to score more. 5-3 Colorado. White Sox a runner at second. Two down in the seventh. The pitch. Swing and a miss. Good split finger. Nothing in two. The count on Rave. Greg Yoho came on and gave up two doubles, a single, and got a ground out. So he works one-third of an inning, charged with two runs, responsible for the man at first. Now the 0-2 pitch to Rave. And it's swung on, lifted in the air to left. Not deep. Kwan's under it. He'll make the catch. The good news is Cade Smith made five pitches to get two outs. He'll obviously work the ninth. Cleveland up 7-5 on the Cleveland Clinic Radio Network.
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0: Hard-throwing right-hander Alex Lang on to work the ninth for Kansas City. 7-5 Cleveland. Patrick Bailey batting left-handed. Checks, takes a pitch low. Bailey got the biggest hit of the night. A two-out, two-run homer down the right field line in the second inning off Michael Wacha to tie the game at three. Cleveland had trailed 3-0. Bailey takes, it's outside, 2-0. Lang, 58 appearances, a 6.18 ERA. He does have 10 saves. He has given up 11 home runs out of the bullpen. Bailey has the two-run homer, 1-for-3. Now the 2-0 pitch. and it's on the outer edge of strike 2-1. Seven runs, 10 hits Cleveland. Five runs, 10 hits the Royals. Bailey rifles one off the netting down the right field line. And the count 2-2. They go to the eighth in Chicago. Rockies batting, leading the White Sox 5-3. Now the 2-2 pitch to Bailey. Swing and a foul back, threw him the slider. In the bottom of the ninth, Cade Smith will face 8-9-1 in the Royals lineup. Dollar Bank, the proud banking partner of the Guardians, 28 locations in Northeast Ohio, ready to provide solutions to help get you there. Rosie downstairs getting ready. Should we have another celebration? The 2-2 pitch. Outside, missed with the hard stuff. And the count is full on Patrick Bailey. The next delivery, Bailey golfs it foul into the third base seats. We'll do it again at 3-2. 24,656 on what's been a rainy night in Kansas City. It's rained lightly off and on. Now the 3-2. Bailey again fouling it upstairs. Good battle, eight pitches deep. Tampa Bay slaughtering Philly 7-0 in the fifth. The Phils may not come out of this thing. They may have one of the great collapses in the final week of any baseball season. Now the 3-2. Swung on. This is hit. Deep right field. Caglione track. Wall. Gone! A two-homer game for Patrick Bailey. He dumps one in the Royals. Bullpen and right. And it's 8-5 Cleveland. What a night for Patrick Bailey. What a trade for the Cleveland Guardians. And that is 12 home runs that Lang has given up coming out of the bullpen. And Cleveland's hit four home runs tonight. Brian Rocchio batting left-handed takes down and in ball one. What a night for Patrick Bailey to have his first Major League multi-homer game. Now the 1-0 pitch, down and in, 2-0. And you got to give a lot of credit to Grant Fink and his hitting department and the work Patrick Bailey has put in to become a bona fide threat, to say nothing about still being one of the best defensive catchers in the game. Rocchio takes its low, 3-0. 8-5 Cleveland. They had trailed 3-0 against Michael Wacha. Now the 3-0. There's the strike, 3-1. Cleveland has won 8 out of their last 9. They're up 3 in the ninth. The next delivery, swung on, hit high, hit deep to right. It's got a chance. Goal! Back-to-back home runs by Bailey. And now Brian Rocchio. And like Patrick Bailey, Brian Rocchio with a multi-homer game. 9-5 Cleveland in the ninth. 5 home runs from the Guardians. Doesn't it have to be a clinch night if a club that doesn't hit home runs hits 5?
7: Wow.
0: So Brian Rocchio with a couple of solo home runs here tonight. Brian Rocchio, what a September he has had. And for the second time this year, Rocchio with 2 homers in a game. Now Stephen Kwan takes high, ball 1. Who will ever forget his other multi-homer game in a big win over Detroit, a grand slam, then a game-winning walk-off homer in the ninth. The pitch down and in, and the count 2-0, and Alex Lang is rattled. Nine to five, Cleveland in the ninth. Still nobody out. The pitch, and it caught the inside corner, a called strike. The 8 and 9 hitters tonight, Patrick Bailey, Brian Rocchio, four home runs between them. The pitch, down and in, called a strike, 2-2. Now the 2-2 pitch. Down and in, full count. We will have all of the post-game potential celebration depending on what happens in Chicago. The payoff pitch, swing and a little dribbler, third base side foul. Cleveland's on top, 9-5 in the ninth. White Sox trail 5-3 in the eighth. If Colorado holds on to win and Cleveland goes on to win, the Guardians will win the Central Division title for the 14th time ever. The pitch, swung on, smashed to third by the diving Rojas, base hit into left. Two homers and a single off Lane to start the night. And a three-hit game for Stephen Kwan. And here's Jose Ramirez, switch hitter. He'll bat left-handed, 0-4. He's hit into two double plays. Now the set, now the pitch. And it's on the inner edge, a called strike. 9-5 Cleveland, still nobody out, ninth inning. The next delivery, and a check swing strike, and it's 0-2. The next offering. Swung on, bounce to second, Massey to second, one, Witz relay, no chance. Posey's on with a fielder's choice, and the rain starts to fall again. First out in the inning, Ramirez at first, one down, Cleveland leading 9-5 in the ninth. Chase DeLauder digs in and bangs it toward first, but foul. Strike one. Chase DeLauder smoked a solo homer to right center in the third. That then gave Cleveland a 5-3 lead. The pitch, and he takes a little low and away. Now the 1-1, down and in, 2-1. Rain a little bit heavier. It's been off and on all night, but the grounds crew not in sight. We're going to play through this. 9-5 Cleveland, ninth inning. Now the set. Now the 2-1 pitch to DeLauder. And it's outside, 3-1. Alex Lang, a rough ninth inning. The right-hander lets it rip. DeLauder takes high, and he draws a walk. Ramirez will advance to second, 2 men on with one out. And we're going to have another pitching change as the rain gets heavier, and we take a timeout in Kansas City with the Guardians on top 9-5.
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0: Here in the ninth, back-to-back home runs to right by Patrick Bailey and Brian Rocchio, giving Cleveland a 9-5 lead. It's raining heavier now than it has at any time. White Sox had first and third, nobody out in the eighth inning. And a strikeout and a double play ball. And the White Sox do not score. 5-3 Rockies. They go to the ninth in Chicago. This will be our first look at right-hander Spencer Bivens. And now the umpires are saying something. Rain is heavier than it's been all night. The grounds crew can't find any of them. But it sounds like, from what you can hear up here from the umpires hollering, Bivens wanted a different rosin bag that isn't soaked. Bivens throws a lot of sinkers, four-seam fastball. He also has the cut fastball, the slider, the change. He's been with San Francisco and the Royals. He's only pitched in five games this year. He's given up 8 runs on 12 hits in 7 innings. Right-hander Joe Adell, the batter. 2-1, 1-out, 9-5 Cleveland. The pitch. And it's high, ball one. Just in case Cleveland blows this thing out of smithereens, Slade Ciccone warming up. Now the 1-0 pitch. Down low, 2-0. Although it's going to be awfully hard to take Cade Smith out of a game no matter what the score is. Now the 2-0 pitch. And it's outside, 3-0. I mean, you can have a 6-run lead. And the way the Royals can swing the bats and the way this crazy September's been and what's at stake, you need Cade Smith out there. The 3-0 pitch to Adell. And he took it, a strike. Seeing some shining spots on the infield dirt. That's because of the amount of water the infield has taken. Now the set, now the 3-1 to Adell. And he hits one on a couple of bounces to second. Massey to second to one. Wide throw to first by Bobby Witt, or the inning would have been over. Good play by Pasquantino coming off the ball to make sure that when he saw that throw going wide, he moved with that throw, and the ball came off the bag, and that would have been a wild throw, and a run would have scored. So Ramirez to third, Delauder forced out at second, Adell on with a fielder's choice. 2 down, 9-5 Cleveland. Here's Travis Bazzana, triple, double, single. Can he hit for the cycle? Beg your pardon, Angel Hanau taking a strike. Hanau came on to play defensively for Bazzana. Apologize. Petey Hilton came on to play in the outfield. The pitch, Hanau batting left-handed, takes the strike. First at bat for Angel Hanau. What a night for Travis Bazzana. Triple, double, single, two runs scored. The set, the pitch, runner takes off. The pitch waved at, diving into second, Joe Adell. And Adell gets his fifth steal. So now, runners at second and third with two down. 9-5, Cleveland in the ninth. Hanau down in the count of ball and two strikes. Again, Rosie downstairs getting ready for the potential postgame. The 1-2. And it's up 2-2. And the rain continues to fall harder. I say potential live interviews because Cleveland needs to win. Chicago needs to lose. The next pitch. Hanau takes its low, full count. White Sox trail 5-3. Rockies batting in the ninth. Cleveland leads here in the ninth, 9-5. Now the payoff pitch. Down and in, he walked him. Hanau's aboard with the bases loaded now. That'll bring up Nathaniel Lowe, who's had a pair of sack flies when this game was very tight. And out to the mound, pitching coach Brian Sweeney. Again, the bullpen has been the Achilles heel for the Royals all year. The third worst bullpen in baseball. And the bullpen has tonight given up three more. The new Toyota Corolla Cross, outstanding fuel efficiency, all-wheel drive, connectivity for all your devices. 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A rainy night in Kansas City, but a beautiful night to clinch. The pitch to Lowe, and he fouled it back, strike one. 9 runs, 13 hits for Cleveland, 5 of them home runs. 5 runs, 10 hits for Kansas City. Cleveland had trailed 3-0. The 0-1 to Lowe. Swing and a pop foul, third base side. This will drift into the netting area. 0-2. Again, Cade Smith will face, at least slated to face, Josh Rojas, Isaac Collins, Carter Jensen. The 0-2 pitch. Down and away, 1-2. Missed with a changeup. Marathon is here to keep you and your team fueled all summer long. Marathon driven together. Now the 1-2 to Lowe. Up and in, 2-2. Guardians all over the joint. 9-5 in the ninth. Two down, the 2-2 pitch. Swing and a foul upstairs will do it again. Inning started with back-to-back home runs to right field by Patrick Bailey and Brian Rocchio to give Cleveland this 4-run cushion. The 8-9 hitters have 4 homers between them tonight. The 2-2. A swing and a ground ball through the hole into left field. That's going to score a pair. Base hit. Ramirez is going to score. Adell right behind him. Stopping at second is Hanau. And the Guardians with a 4-RBI game from Nathaniel Lowe. Just punched it through the left side of the infield. A 2-out, 2-run single to left. And Cleveland now leads it 11-5. And Nathaniel Lowe, a pair of sack flies, and a 2-out, 2-run single. The night.

0: High ball three, 3-0. 11-5 Cleveland. 4 in the second, 1 in the third, 1 in the sixth, 1 in the seventh, 4 in the ninth. The 3-0 pitch. Ball four, it's high. They're loaded up again as Helpin draws the walk. That's the second walk Bivens has given up. Of course, last night, Cleveland walked 13 times. They walked 6 times in the ninth inning when they scored on 3 bases loaded walks. Now the pitch, and it's down low, a ball to Patrick Bailey.
1: Catcher challenging
0: that call. Why not? They've got to try something, and the call stands. Patrick Bailey started this inning seemingly an hour ago with a solo homer to right. His first multi-homer game in his major league career. Now they're loaded, 2 down. 11-5 Cleveland, the pitch. And he drives one high, deep to center. Rave on the run. Track wall caught it. Bangs up against the wall. Bailey almost got a grand slam. Cleveland with 4s. They inch closer to a division championship. 11-5 Guardians. The bottom of the ninth is next.
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0: Colorado's Hunter Goodman has hit his second home run of the night. A 3-run bomb in the ninth. The Rockies are now hammering the White Sox 9-3 in the ninth inning. And Cleveland leads Kansas City 11-5 in the ninth. And on to pitch is Slade Ciccone. And if you're saying, why not keep Cade Smith in the ballgame? This is what I'm assuming. You may need Cade Smith tomorrow. Although this pitching change was made before Mr. Goodman went to work in Chicago. Bottom line is Cleveland can wrap it up. Here's Slade Ciccone. The pitch to Rojas. He taps one weakly to second. And now gloves, runs to first. Underhand flip. One pitch, one out. Slade Ciccone's done a nice job since moving to the bullpen. Fastball, sinker, cutter, slider. Now Isaac Collins will bat left-handed. Cleveland looks like they are headed to a division series beginning next weekend in Cleveland. Collins taking it high. The Guardians

0: with one down in the ninth, lead 11-5, trying to win their third straight division championship. The 1-0 pitch. A swing and a line shot to center, but it hangs up. Helping a little half jump grabs it. Two down in the Royals' ninth inning. Cleveland, by virtue of a win tonight, and if the Rockies do indeed beat the White Sox, the Guardians have their 14th Central Division title. Now the set, now the pitch, and it's down and in, a ball. How does that compare? If Cleveland wins their 14th Central Division title, that will be five more than the next highest total, nine by Minnesota. Detroit and the White Sox, four each. Kansas City has one. The 1-0 pitch. And it's a little bit wide, ball two, 2-0. And a division title means you bypass that dangerous wild card round beginning Tuesday night. The 2-0 pitch. Swing and a fly ball to left. This should do it. Drifting back is Kwan. He's under it. Ball game! And the Guardians are one step away from another division championship. They rally from a 3-0 deficit. They beat up the Royals 11-5 tonight. While it's the bottom of the ninth in Chicago, and the Rockies lead it 9-3. And if the Rockies win it, it's over. And the Guardians will play next Saturday in Cleveland against the winner of what would be the White Sox and either Houston or Texas that comes out of that wild card series. We'll be right back.
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0: Well, it's all but official. Cleveland's done their part. They have pounded Kansas City 11-5. And who would have thunk it? The Colorado Rockies are hammering the Chicago White Sox 9-3. The White Sox are batting in the bottom of the ninth. They must have a miracle up their sleeves or it's over. And the Guardians have their third straight division title. Cleveland wins this one 11-5. We will now send it to a final break here that leads you into the postgame show back from Kansas City with all the festivities right after this.

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0: Well, you know, nothing would be easy. Andrew Benintendi's hit a 3-run home run in Chicago. The White Sox aren't done yet. 9-6, the Rockies lead it as the White Sox are batting in the ninth inning. But there is soon to be two men out in the ninth inning with nobody on. And welcome. It's the wrap-up show as the Cleveland Guardians have done their part. They have taken care of business here, beating Kansas City 11-5. The White Sox are down to their final out. They are trailing 9-6 to Colorado. Two outs, nobody on in Chicago. And Cleveland is one out away from its third consecutive Central Division crown. They're 14th overall. And the White Sox would then be headed to the state of Texas to either play the Rangers or the Astros starting on Tuesday in the wild card series, depending on who wins the West. And Lord only knows how that'll wrap up, as the Texas Rangers did their part and it's all over. The White Sox have fallen. The Colorado Rockies, they may get a playoff share. They have beaten the Chicago White Sox tonight. 9-6. It's official. The Cleveland Guardians are the American League Central Division champions for the third year in a row. For the 14th time overall, they become the number two seed in the American League playoffs as they and Tampa Bay will each draw a bye and will not begin play until next Saturday. Cleveland will take on the winner of the White Sox wild card series, either against Houston or Texas, by virtue of their win tonight and the Rockies eliminating the White Sox from the division race. Let's go downstairs, and the party's about to begin, and Rosie's right in the middle of it.
1: Hammy, I've never seen a team get so excited watching TV, but there were a bunch of them in the middle of the clubhouse, and when that final out was recorded over in Chicago, it was as loud a roar as you've heard in a clubhouse ever, and they're all gathering. Obviously, none of them stayed out on the field. They all came in here to watch the end of that game, and now they're congregating. They're getting their supplies in order, the goggles for the eye protection, and, of course, the division champion T-shirts. Everyone's going to put those on, and I imagine here sometime shortly we'll hear from manager Stephen Vogt to give his usual address to get things started, and then the corks will start popping, and we'll try and get as many guys as we can. But just an odd scene. I know we were kind of wondering as the game was going along, the Sox game was falling back by about an inning or so, but it caught up in a hurry, and then all of a sudden there was a little delay there at the end, but it kind of made for a neat scene here with everybody watching the game down here. So we're still probably a little bit away, but kind of cool scene down here that you probably don't get too often in Major League Baseball.
0: Well, and the Kansas City Royals organization has put up on its massive video board out in Straightaway Center, congratulations, Cleveland Guardians. The Guardians have won the Central Division Championship for the third consecutive year. And for the Guardians, it is playoff time for the eighth time in the last 11 seasons. And if you want to take it back to 1995, in the last 32 seasons, Cleveland has been in the postseason 16 times. On August 16th, Cleveland was 60-65. They were six games behind the White Sox. Since August 17th, the Guardians have gone 25-11, and they now have a two-game lead, that being an eight-game swing. And I think Stephen Vogt is about to say something, so let's get back downstairs. We don't want to miss Voter.
1: All right, Jerry, pot it up as much as you can. We're a little bit farther. Well, try and get as close as I can, but once he gets going, Jerry will want to have as much power as we can from down here. They're, everybody is getting their bottles of champagne, so they'll be all set to go, and they've kind of congregated in a circle in the middle of a much bigger clubhouse than we had the other night at Fenway Park in Boston, so a little more room to move around and really celebrate and enjoy what has been a great journey this year, and a valiant effort by the White Sox to try and win the division as well. And the Guardians pulled it out on the second to last day of the season. Austin Hedges is addressing the team as well, but we may want to hang on just a second, guys. All right, I think voters just about ready.
2: Oh my God, where do we start? Pat Bailey, two homers.
1: It's Austin Hedges.
0: Volunteer.
1: Tanner Bibee gets the sword, as you might have figured with his effort tonight. It really was tremendous, the bounce back after the first inning.
0: Well, and you can't feel better for anybody. Tanner Bibee giving up three in the first, five shutout after.
1: All right, here comes Voder.
3: Yeah. It's already been said. Division freaking champions. Three in a row for you guys.
4: Our bad.
3: I could be more proud. We get the bye, and we're going to make a freaking run at this thing, because we're not freaking.
1: And now it starts. It is on, and, you know, Tommy, you mentioned the other night at Fenway, maybe they would hold back just a little bit for clinching a postseason berth. And hope to have this type of night here at some point this weekend. I don't think there's going to be any holding back tonight as they get after it early here. Champagne popping, beer flying, and now the music starts, and a lot of fun to be had by everyone down here. And it really is you mentioned that three in a row, and I know you were part of the 90s teams that had so much success so fast, but it is an accomplishment for what they've done here in recent seasons, no question about that.
0: Well, and the Guardians now do not have to contemplate what to do with Parker Messick the next time he pitches, unless they want him to just have an inning tomorrow to stay sharp. We'll have to wait and see on that. But one thing you know is you don't have to pitch Parker Messick tomorrow if you don't want to. And this will be a huge advantage for Cleveland. Granted, a lot of teams can lose their sharpness having almost a week off without baseball, but what this team had to do down the stretch, they need the break.
1: We have Chris Antonetti. You mentioned worrying about what to do with Parker Messick. Chris, you're off the hook. You have clarity now.
5: That's a good problem to have. Just a huge credit to these guys and the work that they put in all year. And we talk about resilience all the time, but this is another great example of that.
1: My goodness, Chris, consistency, three division titles in a row in this day and age. That's not easy.
5: Not easy to do. And again, I think there's so many people, the guys in this locker room, the entire organization, our acquisitions group, our player development, our medical staff, strength and conditioning, everyone has a hand in days like today. And it's an organizational effort, and it really starts with the guys in this clubhouse.
1: And you go back to spring training, you wanted to get the young guys some runway. And your young guys, you have candidates for Rookie of the Year all over the place.
5: Yeah, we certainly wouldn't be popping champagne without them. They've all done a really good job of figuring out how to win baseball games at the major league level, and that's really why we're here. We're not looking for guys just to come up. We're not looking for guys just to come up and get into the major leagues. We're looking to come up and help us win, and that's what these guys have done.
1: Chris, thank you. Enjoy the night. That is Chris Antonetti, Guardians president of baseball operations, and Just the consistency that this front office has managed to put together for this team, just tremendous. And we'll try and get some others here as they are going by. Let's see if we can get Austin Hedges somehow. Patrick Bailey, a nice night for you on a night where they clinch. You get traded from San Francisco a while back now. Obviously, there's goals in mind, but did you envision this happening?
6: Yeah. I mean, this was awesome. When I got traded over here, everyone, one of the first series we had was in Detroit, and I think someone said the division ran through the AL Central ran through Cleveland, and so I was like, all right, sounds good. And, again, we're so happy to... I'm so happy to be here, man. Like, this is so cool, and Golly, I'm just blessed. I don't know what to say.
4: You'd see it from the other side with another team, albeit in the National League. But until you get here, what is the secret sauce that makes it happen here?
6: Man, it's a really unselfish group of guys that, man, like, the individual stuff doesn't matter. Like, we care about wins. We care about each other. It's awesome, man. The group of guys here is incredible. It's second to none. And, again, just so blessed to be here.
4: And a home run on a pennant-clinching night.
6: Come on.
4: How about that? Thank you, Patrick. That's Patrick Bailey stopping by, and we'll try and get Austin Hedges as well, if we can, as he's moving around the room. Actually, here comes Nathaniel Lowe. Big night for you, getting it done with men in scoring position. And Nathaniel, you come over to a new team at the trade deadline, and obviously you're here to make this happen. And what is it about this team that allowed you to fit in right away and contribute?
7: And the guys are just so great. Like, the clubhouse is great top to bottom. I think that the group is just super easy to go along with, and then there's great players up and down the roster, so it's really easy to jump in with these guys, and we're going to celebrate hard.
4: You look at the night tonight, and kind of typical lately, you fall behind early, but what's it like in that dugout when you're down early?
7: We never lose faith, man. This group just keeps fighting, so whether it was a three spot, a one spot, or maybe more, it feels like when this team gets hit early, we find a way to come back and hit back, so really great win all the way around.
4: And good at-bats for you all night. What's the key for you at this stage of your career?
7: Thank you. I just got to keep going, man. I'm grateful for guys being on base in front of me, giving me a chance to score them, so, you know, any chance that I can get, I'm going to go out there and do my best.
4: And you've done it before with Austin Hedges. Is that the key maybe for this team?
7: He might be the rabbit's foot, but you never know. You can't say it out loud, so it could be someone else, but we're excited to win tonight.
4: Nathaniel, thanks for coming by.
7: Thank you.
4: That is Nathaniel Lowe, such a big part of this team since arriving back on August the 3rd at the trade deadline when the Guardians made so many tremendous moves that worked out great. Do you have some time, Stephen Kwan?
8: Yeah.
4: Stephen Kwan, Hammy, he's double fisting with two things of champagne. That's a quality effort.
0: He and learned that in Corvallis.
4: Hammy said you learned that in Corvallis. Actually, you know what, Hammy?
8: No, I did not drink underage, Hammy.
4: Hang on just a second. Go ahead, Tom. He's got the headsets on if you want to talk to him.
0: You know what, Stephen? You and I talked about this before, and I know it's not about you, but this has to be one of your proudest seasons, to do what you have done after a tough start, never giving in, and kind of a microcosm of what this team is all about.
9: Yeah, absolutely. I mean, it couldn't have been done without all the guys around. It obviously could get really lonely, but when you got good people here in the organization and people want to cheer you on and get you going, I think that's just what kind of comes together. But, I mean, it's the Guards formula. It's 162 for a reason. So, yeah, it's been a big year, but a fun one.
0: You know what, Kwani, a year ago, it was history when you made that comeback as the ball club 15.5 back. I know there was a bitter taste for you guys not getting out of the wild card round after that furious finish. Do you think that in some way has fueled you guys since last October?
9: Yeah, I think so. You know, I've been blessed enough to be, this is my fourth postseason now. And I mean, it's obviously great to get in. You feel grateful for just being one of the people that get into the postseason. But the allure of just getting in is kind of gone now. I think we expect to win some series, win some games. We got the experience, the personnel, the fight, the fire, all the things that you need. So, I mean, I think we got our minds locked in, and it's going to be a fun little run.
0: Do you feel like a lot of people feel that this American League is as wide open as it's ever been?
9: Yeah, I would say so, especially our side of the bracket, I would say. Mm-hmm. I think there's a good chance. We just play some good baseball. We do what we do. Things should, I mean, you never know. But we play the right way, some good things can happen for sure.
0: Congrats, Steven.
9: Thanks, Hammy. Appreciate you.
4: Traded a microphone for a champagne bottle right there.
0: I thought you did. That's what Monty, Jerry, and I said. Well, we lost Rosie. We're on our own.
1: He was double fisting, so he couldn't hold the mic. So I said, I'll take that bottle of champagne just for a minute. And I don't think they'll run out, so I think we're good. But what a year for Stephen Kwan. And when you look back on it, hang on just a second. When you look back on it, where he came from and how he handled himself when things were not going well, it's just amazing the level-headedness he has.
0: Well, you know, and I think Chris touched upon it. Kwani touched upon it. This is quite a blend where you have three of the best rookies in the American League in Chase DeLauder, Travis Bezzana, Parker Messick, three that are going to all get a lot of votes for Rookie of the Year. And then you bring up an Angel Henao. And yet, as Stephen Kwan said, there are guys like him that are in the postseason for the fourth time in their five-year career. Think of that. Some guys never. Think of Ernie Banks. He never got into the postseason.
1: And you know who's been to the postseason before and had some big games? David Fry, who has swung by. You never know who's going to stop by down in the clubhouse. But David Fry joining us. David, you're back with the big club and playing a little bit here down the stretch. A nice home run last night. What is this like for you after the year, the ups and downs of the year for you?
10: Yeah, can't beat it. Obviously, yeah, this year hasn't been the greatest for me personally, but just feel super blessed and, like, grateful to be back with this team and get to be a part of this. Like, it doesn't get any better than this, and we've obviously won the division now three times in a row, and this group is special, and hopefully keep this going.
1: And Tom was mentioning that. We had just talked with Stephen Kwan, and he's been through this a lot for a young player, and same with you. What's the key now as you get into the postseason to being able to perform like you have done in the past?
10: I think nothing changes. I mean, what we do all the time is play one-run games in Cleveland. I think we're just going to have nothing but really fun, exciting games, and hopefully we keep this thing going.
1: Enjoy yourself tonight, and thank you for setting me up right there.
10: Yeah,
1: enjoy
10: you.
1: Yourself.
10: Thank you.
1: Hammy, he just threw beer on Bart and then pointed at me like I did it. and I'm counting on Bart to go get more guys.
0: Think how good this is for David Fry. A year ago at this time, Rosie, he couldn't play in postseason when he got hit in the face accidentally by a nearly 100-mile-an-hour fastball from Tarek Skubal that ended his season. He'll be a part of it now.
1: Yes, he will, and you look at what's been happening against lefties. He's been there. We have tonight's starting pitcher, Tanner Bibee. You bookend the season. You start opening night. It's a win for the Guardians. You start the pennant clincher, and the night tonight, they got some runs early, but then you settled in. And what did you think as you got deeper into this thing and it was going really well for you?
11: Yeah, I mean, I feel like always a goal, I always say, is to keep the team in the game. And when those three runs scored, I told myself, oh, my God. There's two roads I can take right now. I can either pout and give up more runs and keep doing that, or I can just take the high road and just try to hold them to three the rest of the game and see what happens. And I decided what road to take there. Obviously, it hasn't been perfect all year, but it's special to start opening night.
1: Champagne's cold, isn't it?
11: It's so cold. Oh, my God. Oh. It's so, so good.
1: It tastes good, don't it?
11: No, it tastes great.
1: So the year you had, I mean, there were some challenges, but you've been down this road before. And what does it say about yourself, Stephen Kwan, Austin Hedges, these other guys who have been here for so long, Kate Smith? You've been down this road before. When you get into September, everything seems to fall into place. And why is that with this team?
11: I think just because we're so good at just taking it day to day. I feel like we know that there's never really a ton of panic in this locker room. I mean, when it's early, the first couple of months, obviously we played pretty good. And then we hit that rough stretch. And we knew we were going to come out of it. We just didn't really know when it was. And we just got to keep jumping to the field every day. But obviously, for myself, for how not perfect it was, it's just of at this point, it doesn't matter now. At this point, it just winning baseball games. Stats don't matter. Nothing really matters except for getting wins. And that's the beautiful part about the postseason.
1: You made 32 starts. What about this one? What's special about this, being on the mound for this?
11: I mean, it's kind of the stuff you dream of. I mean, as a kid, kind of clinching to go to the postseason. And obviously, it's not giving up three runs. It's never in that thing in the first, but I mean, to hunker down and just give these guys a chance to win, and for them to pick me up like they did, all the hitters, I mean, it's brings a I'm getting emotional about it, but it's great. It's awesome. I mean, it's been a tough year. I mean, it's this team, this locker room, everyone here. It's just, I just love it.
1: Well said. Very well said. go enjoy yourself. What are the keys now to going in there? Are you one of the aggressors trying to make sure everyone's wet, or are you trying to avoid getting wet? What's going on?
12: Oh, no, no, no. I'm trying to get everyone as soaked in champagne and beer as much as possible, which usually means it gets reciprocated to me. But, I mean, you can see...
1: You're off to a good start.
12: I'm dripping, and there's a puddle beneath me right now, so I'm going to take it. I'm going to take it.
1: Hey, great going tonight. Thank you.
12: Thanks, Rosie. Appreciate it.
1: That is Tanner Bibee. The outstanding effort tonight, as it didn't start as he would have liked, as he mentioned, but he settled in, and man, was he good as it continued to roll along. And the party's rolling along down here, Tom. I don't know if we need to get a break in. We could, and then try and round up some more guys. But the party's going strong, and I have a hunch this is going to keep going for a while.
0: Yeah. Yeah, you know what? I don't know if there'll be a game tomorrow.
1: It might be a little sloppy. There's a chance of that.
0: They've earned it.
1: Yes, they
0: Thanks,
1: have.
0: Rosie. We'll be right back with Rosie from the clubhouse doing his usual great job. Cleveland's the division champs for the third consecutive year. They knock off Kansas City 11-5, while Colorado stunned Chicago, and that opens the door for Cleveland to have a week off and then begin division play against either the White Sox, Astros, or Rangers a week from today at Progressive Field. We'll be back right after this.
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15: Millions of Americans are on weight loss drugs, but now some are filing a lawsuit against the companies of GLP-1 drugs, claiming they were not warned of a rare type of sudden vision loss as a side effect. Common Spirit St. Anthony North Hospital CMO Dr. Crystal Tamara specializes in weight loss medicine.
16: When we have rapid changes in blood sugar in people who have type 2 diabetes, which we use these medications for, that they can have issues with blurry vision or even an increase in something called diabetic retinopathy.
15: She says there is a small risk of sudden permanent vision loss, but overall the benefits continue to outweigh the risk. Drinking coffee can interfere with your sleep.
17: A Polish study published in the journal Nutrient shows that coffee's caffeine content can disrupt shut-eye quality no matter when you brew it. It found that coffee reduces slow brainwave activity and makes your brain more alert. And that's regardless of whether you sleep 8 hours. I'm Sarah Lee Kessler.
15: Health update, I'm Scott Pringle.
1: Welcome back to the bowels of Kauffman Stadium. We're in the Guardians clubhouse, and the celebration is on following tonight's victory and a White Sox loss. American League Central Division champions, and another postseason appearance for Austin Hedges. And Hedges, I don't know, man, wherever you go since you've come to Cleveland, good things have happened to get a team to the postseason. You've done it again, and you said earlier when you came to Cleveland, you were coming home. What do you mean by that?
18: Didn't know I was getting traded to my new home, but God's good, and he traded me right to where I needed to be. 4 divisions in 5 years. I guess I'll take that.
1: So you can make comparisons. What is special about this one maybe that sets it apart from some of the others?
18: They're all the newest one's always the best. You know, you enjoy the ones that you're a part of, but the second it's done, you move on to the next year. That's what we did last year. Won the division, wasn't good enough, lost in the wild card round. Came back this year, wasn't easy. Now put ourselves in position to have a bye. Pretty cool, pretty proud of this group.
1: You mentioned not easy. I mean, last year was ridiculous, the comeback. But this year had some challenges too, but you never seemed to be in a spot where you thought, oh man,
4: this might be tough. It just always seems like it's a matter of fact that the team's going to get where they are tonight.
18: That's why we play 162. It only took us 161 this year, but that's why you play that many games. Best teams finish at the top. That's what we do. Did it again. Job's not done. We're trying to get that World Series and have a parade in Cleveland at the end of October.
4: Maybe you can't identify it, but everyone seems to think that you're such a key to what happens here. What do you try and do to keep this group headed in the right direction?
18: I just believe in them. Chris brings the right guys in. Voter's the best leader I've ever seen. And I just try and follow them. Be the same guy every day and try and have a winning culture, and that's what we've built here. And the only way you can judge a winning culture is by wins and losses, and three divisions in a row kind of says we got it.
4: And hey, by the way, you had a great year. And I know it's not done yet, but another home run last night. How proud are you of the work you put in the offseason to have the year that you did that helped this team so much?
18: I am very proud. Hitting's been very hard for me, and it's been a really cool year to have some success. Hats off to our coaching staff and our team for continuing to believe in me. And now legends are made in October, so time to keep it going.
4: Are those some tears of joy, or is it the champagne in your eyes?
18: A little bit of both, baby.
4: Austin Hedges, thank you.
18: Thank you.
4: That is Austin Hedges, who, Tom, you know it. You talk to him so much, and he's a glue guy. That's probably a phrase that's overused, but I just feel like where would Cleveland be without him, especially the last couple of years when they've had to come from behind late in seasons?
0: He wasn't here in 23, and Cleveland didn't play baseball in October. That's not a coincidence.
4: Yeah, I'm with you.
0: Great job, Rosie.
4: Hammy, thank you. Thanks for steering the ship up there, and I'll see you in a little bit.
0: That sounds great. Great job by Rosie. Cleveland's a winner. They've won the Central Division title. They will be the second seed, and they'll play a week from today, game one of the division series at the corner of Carnegie and Ontario. Final timeout right now.
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0: Welcome back to Kauffman Stadium. Hi again, everybody. This is Tom Hamilton. It's official. Cleveland has won their third consecutive and 14th overall American League Central Division title as they knock off the Kansas City Royals here tonight. It wasn't easy trailing the terrific Michael Wacha 3-0 after one inning, and then just a sensational effort with five shutout innings from that point on from Tanner Bibee. And then Cleveland finally got to Michael Wacha tonight. Both Patrick Bailey and Brian Rocchio each had two home runs tonight. Chase DeLauter had a home run. And a club that doesn't hit the long ball blasted five Nathaniel Lowe had a four RBI game. Patrick Bailey knocked in three. Brian Rocchio had two. And the Guardians swamped Kansas City 11-5, while Colorado aided Cleveland with a stunning 9-6 win on the south side of Chicago. So the White Sox will head to either Houston or the Texas Rangers. Texas won tonight. Right now, Houston is still playing, and the Astros have a long way to go with their game in Sacramento. Right now, the Astros lead the Athletics 3-0, but they're only in the fourth inning. Houston has the tiebreaker over Texas. They have to win to stay in first. If not, they fall behind Texas. Then Texas could win the West with a win tomorrow or a Houston loss. Meanwhile, San Diego with a 6-4 lead over Arizona. Arizona, really, you feel like they've got to win out to catch Philly, but maybe not. Philly got bludgeoned by Tampa today. It's not over, but it might as well be. It is 10-5, Tampa leading Philly in the eighth. The Phillies just falling apart. San Diego leads Arizona 6-4 in the fifth inning. The other game's really not that significant. So that's your scores. Cleveland is a winner, and we'll do it again tomorrow in a ballgame that won't mean a thing. Cleveland, doesn't matter if they win or lose tomorrow, they are the Central Division champs. This is Tom Hamilton for Jim Rosenhaus, for Jerry Chapin here in the booth, Brian Montse at the Command Center. Thanks for being a part of this Saturday evening with us. Celebrate Cleveland. You've got more October baseball coming your way a week from today. Again, the final tonight, Cleveland 11, Kansas City 5. So long, everybody.
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0: where to put it, and it worked out very nice. After we did Long Time, we said, hey, this is a perfect spot for that. So that's how those kind of came together.
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0: Now, we take you back to the past on Art Bell Somewhere in Time.
1: Good morning, everybody. In about 15 minutes, TBS, WTBS, will run a program called Topics. Don't miss it. Set your VCR. It's a one-hour program, and you'll see me in it at least three or four times during the course of that program. So if you've never had a chance to see me or the studio. And by the way, that little tower they show, that's my tower. Not so little, actually. All right, I'm going to say this one more time. UPS management personnel, UPS employees, and union reps. And by the way, it's going to be hard to get a union rep. So if somebody from the Teamster is involved in this particular action, would like to fax me at area code 702-727-8499, 702-727-8499, I will see to it that I get you on the air. In the meantime, let us go east of the Rockies first and say good morning. You're on the air.
2: Morning.
1: Good morning, sir. I take it you work for UPS?
2: That's correct.
1: What kind of work do you do?
2: I'm a management personnel.
1: Management. What is it that you feel? Where are we right now with this strike?
2: Well, basically, I think the two sticking points are the pension plan and the part-time. And I believe the press has unfairly brought UPS in the part-time issue in this area right here where we offer great benefits for our part-time employees. For example, when someone is hired as a part-time employee, they are never told that they will go full-time. Also, once they reach their seniority, they receive full benefits and a raise according to the contract. And basically, anywhere from 50 to 20% of the part-timers that work at UPS are mainly college students or people who are just looking for a little extra cash.
1: All right. I saw a CNN program earlier, I think yesterday, in which the Teamsters representative claimed that the part-timers were getting virtually no benefits at all, zero.
2: That's incorrect. Every part-timer that works gets full benefits, get 80-20 benefits.
1: Really?
2: And when the part-timers work, like I said, they're never guaranteed that they'll get a full-time slot, but a full-timer will never go into a part-time slot. A part-timer, if there are slots available, will go into a full-time slot. And it all depends on volume throughout the, if there's volume available and if we have work available.
1: How do you feel about the president not stepping in on this one?
2: Well, basically, he's a Teamsters. He's a labor president. And also, too, the Teamsters donated $2.4 million to the campaign.
1: Mm-hmm. I found it rather incredible that the president stepped in and stopped the baseball strike.
2: That's correct.
1: But not something that threatens to economically cripple the nation. What about UPS itself? Since you're in management, the other reports that we're beginning to get are that as this goes on, UPS itself may be getting in trouble.
2: Well, definitely, we are losing money. I don't know how much today, but we are. It's hurting both the Teamsters and also it's also hurting UPS. And the Teamsters, like you said, are only going to get, what, $55 a week, and that's just for the full-time drivers. The part-timers get no money.
1: No money.
2: No money just for the part-timers.
1: Do you find that most people like yourself, management, what do they want? What do they want to have happen here? Do they want, do you feel as the employees you want the strike to end? Do you think there ought to be a vote? What should happen?
2: Well, basically, we feel there should be a vote. Like I said, I'm not talking UPS lawyer. I'm not official spokesman for UPS.
1: I understand.
2: But here, through the line, is we all we want is just for the, our members, our Teamsters that work for UPS, have a chance to vote on the contract. And some of the Teamsters that have spoken with me that I still maintain contact with, they would like the opportunity to vote. But for example, in the state that we're from, the Teamsters has threatened their members that if they cross a picket line, they will be fined $5,000, and also the union card will be taken away. And UPS is what you call a closed union shop.
1: Boy. Are you on the road yourself, some management personnel?
2: Yes, I am.
1: You are. Of course, there was a tragedy. I'm sure you know about it already back in Nashville. Hopefully there will not be more of that. But in the meantime, how much business, percentage-wise, are you managers able to take care of?
2: 10 to 15%.
1: 10 to 15%. You're very well aware, I'm sure, that small business across America is really seriously beginning to suffer.
2: Well, Well, the businesses that we do deliver to, they do want this to stop. But also, too, a big thing, too, is when the strike is over and the contract is signed, we're not going to get a certain percentage, I don't know what the estimation is, back. And the big problem with that is a lot of Teamsters are going to be laid off, especially the part-timers, because we have obligation to the contract that we must employ work for the full-timers. They are guaranteed work before the part-timers are.
1: The other strange thing that I've heard is that UPS is more or less owned by the employees.
2: That's correct. I believe 2 or 3 years ago we made, or 2 years ago, I'm not sure, we made the option that they have the option to buy stock into the company.
1: So in effect,
2: we are owner-operators. The management are owner-operators now, the Teamsters, if they choose to buy stock in the company, are also owner-operators of the company.
1: So in effect, you're striking against yourself.
2: That's correct. The Teamsters are. For those who have contributed to the stock plan.
1: I sincerely appreciate your call, and you're in favor then of a vote.
2: Yes, we're all in favor. All mentioned in favor, just to get this over and done with. All we want is just have the opportunity to let the Teamsters, let Ron Carey, which he won't, give the Teamsters the opportunity to vote. I don't know what he's afraid of.
1: Maybe he's afraid of a vote.
2: I think you're correct. I think he's also afraid of that if they do vote, that this plan would be accepted by the Teamsters.
1: All right, sir. I absolutely appreciate your call. Thank you. And I'm not even going to be asking these people where they are from, for obvious reasons. I want to try to get a picture of where everybody is in this, because if we can, maybe we can begin moving in a direction toward a resolution. Not that radio programs resolve labor disputes, but maybe a public airing of it. What's really going on will move somebody toward resolving this. Maybe political pressure is needed. I really don't know. 2.4 million or not, this president has an obligation to the country. And if the baseball strike meets the Taft-Hartley trigger requirements, then something that's out there killing small businesses across America sure as hell does. First time caller line, you're on the air. Hello.
3: Hi, is this Art?
1: Yes, it is.
3: Hi, this is Jeff, and I've worked for UPS for 18 years, and I like being part-timer. I like it.
1: You're a part-timer?
3: Yes, I've been a part-timer for 18 years.
1: How many hours a week do you put in, generally?
3: 25. Yeah.
1: What kind of pay scale?
3: I got in on the old contract back in 79. Presently, I'm making $17.89
1: an hour.
3: $17.89 an hour. Right. I agree with the previous gentleman in management that we do get good benefits. You know, dental, vision.
1: You get wait a minute. You get dental and vision as a
3: medical. Right.
1: As a part-timer.
3: Oh yeah.
1: Then what in the world is the union talking about when they say the fight is over this part-time business and what percentage of people have part-time jobs if they're getting these kinds of benefits? What is the union talking about?
3: I don't know, because I'm kept in the dark. It's very frustrating. It's all being done, it seems, behind closed doors in Washington. And, you know, we're left out in the dark. We have a hotline that we can call periodically, for an update approximately every 12 hours. And it's just general information that's just given out. We don't really know what's going on.
1: If you had your choice, you wouldn't be on strike.
3: That's correct. It's not about wages per se, although from what I understand, the part-time wages, the base rate has not gone up since 1982. Believe me, I'm no authority on this. I'm just saying, I like being a part-timer, and there have been quite a few openings. If I wanted to, if I so chose, I could go full-time.
1: Mm-hmm.
3: I could do that.
1: But you've actually chosen not to.
3: No, because I like I say, I enjoy, you know, the lifestyle that a part-time job affords. I do other businesses on the side.
1: What kind of work do you actually do? Are you a driver?
3: Well,

0: runs, feeder runs. And also, this is more of a concern, is that the part-timers would actually be taking full-time feeder runs from drivers, thereby eliminating, number one, the higher wage scale. It's very minimal, but, you know, the overtime, too, is totally being eliminated, which I guess, you know, looking at it independent, I mean, from an outside thing, is a good business decision. You know, I mean, it's a time and a half is certainly more expensive.
1: If you had an opportunity to vote today to stay out and wait for all this to come true, how would you vote?
0: How would I vote?
1: How would you vote? Yeah, given that opportunity.
0: Okay, well, I just received today, as a matter of fact, a big package from UPS, overnighted. It looks like, no, priority mail from the post office, from the Postal Service.
1: Right.
0: A really thick package, and it outlines UPS's final best offer and stuff.
1: Right.
0: And I would have to see the other, you know, offer from the Teamsters. You know, like, it's like a one-sided thing, it seems to be. It's like a, dancing with a gorilla, almost. I don't know, but the UPS's offer looks good. It looks good, but like I say, I haven't seen, you know, the Teamsters' offer, so I think they should, you know, try to work out something that the whole rank and file can vote on.
1: Well, if this goes on a whole lot longer, we all lose.
0: Absolutely. Oh, I hear you. I really feel for the small business owners that are, you know, stuck between a rock and a hard place. What can they do? We're in the same position, you know. I mean, we're just pawns. We are just pawns in the big top few players' game. The fat cats are controlling this whole thing. I think it's political, too, with Clinton and, I don't know, I've heard many rumors about Kerry and, you know, the political contributions, but we're just kept in the dark. And
1: well, at this point, I almost refuse to believe that 2.4 million or not, that's really not, in the larger scheme of things, a hell of a lot of money, was given to the president from the unions. Fine. The president's a lame duck. The president doesn't owe anybody anything. And it seems to me this is becoming enough of a national emergency that if this does not trigger Taft-Hartley, I can't imagine what would.
0: You know, it's a very serious situation, and I think that, like I say, just a few people are, it's almost like a personal vendetta, it seems like, you know, there's personalities involved, and it's a shame that everybody in the whole United States is having to, you know, watch what's going on between a few people, and it's, I guess that's the way it's always been.
1: All right. How much longer before this begins to really harm you personally, financially?
0: Well, like I say, I've been doing other things on the side, so I'm sort of insulated. But, I can imagine it's been, the second week now. Most people, most of the drivers, the Teamsters, and even management, too, to be honest, we're maybe one or two paychecks away from being in a big trouble. People like their toys, they like their boats and, you know, new automobiles and stuff, and, you know, face it, you're looking at a younger set that, you know, it's really starting to really hurt a lot of people, and I'd like to see it brought to a conclusion.
1: So would I, and shortly. Thank you very, very much for the call. We will continue with this. Only calls, please, from UPS employees, management, and union. I want to hear from the union, and the union, you know, all the lines are full, obviously, so if you're a union out there, a union rep, and you want to have a word about this, why this strike is important. So far, I've heard from a management person and a feeder driver, and they don't sound so convinced. So if you're a union-type person, you can fax me, and I'll get you on the air if you want your point of view heard. My fax number is area code 702-727-7255.

0: 8499. 702-727-8499. Would like to have all sides heard from.
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0: On the wild card line, you're on the air. Hello.
11: Hi.
0: Hi. What do you do, sir?
11: I'm a preloader / air driver. And I've worked for UPS for like approximately 18 years.
0: Preloader /
11: air driver.
0: Air driver. What does that mean?
11: I deliver our next day air packages.
0: I see. All right. What's your feeling about this horrid strike?
11: My feeling is I think what the killer issue is the pension. And I'm a little upset with the company for even asking the union to give that up, because I think that's a no-win situation, and the union will never give up the pension.
0: They're asking the company to give up the entire pension?
11: Yes, they are. They're asking the union to give up the pension.
0: The union to give up the pension entirely?
11: Yes. They say that the union will still be involved, but then I don't know the fine details.
0: Mm-hmm. What is the company pension program like, say, for you? What does it mean to you?
11: As a part-timer, I can retire. There is a formula that does have to be met underneath the Teamsters, and I can retire at age 52 mm-hmm. with about a $1,200 benefit.
0: Per month?
11: Yes.
0: That's a big benefit.
11: Yes. And listening to your program, that your previous caller did state about the part-timers do have benefits and good wages, and that is true. I have excellent medical and dental benefits, and I have an excellent wage.
0: How long do you think that UPS effectively can hold out? I could ask you about your own personal situation, how long you can hold out, but how long do you think UPS can hold out? I'm beginning to get word that millions and millions of dollars per day are going down the drain, and eventually UPS itself is going to be in trouble, and then there's not going to be much left for anybody.
11: Well, I think the company can hold out a long time. I think the company has a lot of money. We grossed if this is correct, and I'm not quite sure, but we grossed approximately $24 billion last year, and our net profit after everything is paid was approximately $1.2 billion.
0: I think that's right. I think you're about right.
11: Mm-hmm. And I think the company has a lot of money. But like I said, the two issues about the part-timers and the pension, well, I think the part-time issue can be resolved. I think the company can make a few more full-time jobs. I think they can raise the pay, and that wouldn't be the problem. But I think the main issue is the pension, and I just think the Teamsters will never give that up.
0: And from your own personal point of view, you would be willing to stay out and fight on strike for the pension part of the issue?
11: Yes, I believe so. I think,
0: or given an opportunity to vote on the offer that's on the table now, would you vote?
11: Well, I'm glad you brought that up, because I would do, this is one point where I do disagree with the union. I believe we ought to have a vote on the proposal, because if you understand
0: Listen, sir, I'm at the top of the hour and I've got a break. Do you want to hold?
11: Sure.
0: All right, then holding you are. I'm Art Bell.
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5: It's not over yet. I'm Paul Stevens, Fox News. That nor'easter still slamming the East Coast did claim at least one life today. Police say a 56-year-old man was killed by a falling tree in New York City. Meantime, thousands of travelers have delayed plans, many facing flight cancellations. That nor'easter continues to pound the Northeast with wind and heavy rain. Fox's C.B. Cotton at New York's LaGuardia Airport.
6: New York State, New Jersey, and Connecticut are all expected to get more rain as the day goes on. And New York Governor Kathy Hochul says with tonight's full moon, it could create an even worse situation with coastal flooding and powerful rough surf.
7: We expect waves as tall as 20 feet in some areas. Winds will be just as powerful as the waves. Wind gusts exceeding 50, even 60 miles an hour. Have already been recorded on Long Island.
6: But the most significant impacts are expected in New England. Boston and coastal Massachusetts are facing pounding rain, street flooding, and wind gusts that could reach up to 60 miles an hour later today.
5: Meantime, in the Pacific, Hurricane Nolo is running parallel to the Hawaiian Islands. 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
8: Hurricane Nolo, a Category 2 right now, spinning at about 140 miles to the south of us, and it made its turn to the west, so it will track parallel with the Hawaiian Islands. We expect a lot more rain to come in, and that is a big concern on the Big Island, also in Maui as well. We do expect a lot more rain to come, and that is why the island nation of Hawaii is hunkering down. The county here telling people to stay inside. Do not go out today. As we're seeing emergency officials flanked up and down the roadways and big wind gusts coming in.
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5: President Trump meeting earlier this week with China's President Xi Jinping.
12: President Trump says that Chinese President Xi Jinping agrees that Iran should never have a nuclear weapon. That was during this week's three-day U.S.-China summit here in D.C. But the two did not spend much time talking about things like Taiwan or even AI, according to the president. That is because he says on Taiwan, Xi knows the U.S. position and that that's not changing. Now, for AI, both the U.S. and China have agreed to set up a communication channel for AI-related incidents, except they won't be calling it artificial intelligence, but super intelligence.
13: It's a much more accurate name, because when you say the other, it means it's fake. Artificial means it's fake, and it's not fake.
12: Now, SI or AI will be the main focus, at least it is set to be, when President Trump and President Xi meet again in November.
5: And that's Fox's Alexandria Hoff at the White House. Pope Leo, given a big, large welcome during his trip to France, as an estimated 500,000 people filled the Place of Harmony in Paris. Fox's Lauren Green is there.
14: The unstated theme of this trip is renewal. This morning, the Pope visited a small social service agency named after Sudanese convert Saint Josephine Bakita, and later a musical welcome at the Catholic Institute of Paris to meet new Catholics. Nearly 80,000 young people gave the Pope a rock star welcome. A real-time proof that Catholicism is growing among young adults as the dazzling show embraced the imagery of France's most well-known young saints like the 15th century Joan of Arc. With the title of the pilgrimage that the world may have life, Leo, the first American pope, is stressing controlling artificial intelligence and of upholding the value of human life from conception to the grave, a theme directed at a country's politically liberal bent where assisted suicide is now law.
5: And again, Fox's Lauren Green in Paris. Pope Leo said to hold a mass at the Lord's Shrine coming up tomorrow on Sunday. I'm Paul Stevens. This is Fox News.
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1: Welcome to the program, those of you who join at this hour. Anything is possible tonight, anything at all. Who knows? But then again, that's kind of the way I like it.
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13: 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And ultimately, we got disclosure. And you're here to see it, and so am I.
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1: The Topics program on WTBS that has me in it is airing right now. Right now, and will continue airing for, you know, the better part of the hour. So tune in to WTBS. In the meantime, back to the phones we go. On the first time caller line, you're on the air. Hello.
16: Hello.
1: Hello.
16: Hey, I'm a UPS employee with a year. And I wanted to make something really clear that most of the facts about this contract have been misrepresented by the media.
1: In UPS, what way?
16: UPS workers do not make $11 an hour. That's not true. They start at $8. And you get 50 cents raises every year, and you would have to work for 6 years to be making $11 an hour. Mm-hmm. I don't know where that statistic came from. It's not true.
1: I suppose it would depend on the job.
16: It starts at $8 or $9 if you're a sorter. But
1: what about the drivers?
16: You don't start part-time as a driver. It's not possible.
1: Okay.
16: And the other thing that I think is really significant that has been glossed over is the fact that part-time workers have not had a raise in 15 years.
1: So you support the strike?
16: Yeah. I'm willing to stay out there and walk the lines as long as it takes before something is... for something to be done here.
1: All right, let's bring somebody else on here with you. Wait a minute now. Hold on. Are you still there, sir? Are you still there?
15: Yes.
1: You're a different person, aren't you?
15: I guess so.
1: doggone it. Do you support the strike, sir?
15: No, I don't. I just came from the Louisville hub just a while ago.
1: Oh, you did?
15: This is Troy in Louisville.
1: Yes, sir. Would you try turn your radio off, please?
15: Okay.
1: That's a very important thing to do. Turn your radio off.
15: Sorry about that.
1: All right, go ahead.
15: I just came from the hub itself. I'm an administrative person, technical.
1: Okay.
15: And we there are people going in there by the hundreds tonight on training. Tomorrow night there's, you know, many shifts of other hundreds coming in to train. From what it looks like to me.
1: You mean they're beginning to hire?
15: No, we're administrative UPS. We're non-union employees.
1: Oh, I see. All right.
15: Yes. And from what it looks like to me is UPS will survive without the union. The other jobs that we do can be outsourced. So, you know, we're going in and we're working anyway.
1: You're crossing picket lines.
15: Yes. Yes. There was about 6 security guards keeping everyone out of the way for all the cars to go in.
1: Mm-hmm. So you think UPS will begin to hire and begin to hire and hire and will eventually just do to UPS what was done essentially to the air traffic controllers?
15: I'm not sure if it'll go that far. I don't know if Ron Kerry will take it that far. I feel that Ron Kerry has a personal vendetta against UPS. I've heard that his father has been fired from UPS.
1: Well, I'm sure a lot of rumors flying around. it's hard to imagine that right. That anybody would do this just because somebody's dad once got fired.
15: Right.
1: I don't know about that.
15: We had a district manager come down and talk to us last Thursday,
1: mm-hmm.
15: and he told us that, you know, one of the things that they've countered them, they've asked for 10,000 jobs, and they've countered them with 11,000. They said, we'll do better than that.
1: Well, you know, so far I've been unable to get a union representative to call or fax me. Does that
15: right.
1: surprise you?
15: It sort of does because I don't think that they'll stand up for it on, you know, in the public except for in their negotiations.
1: All right. Well, look, I appreciate the call, sir. Thank you. And I issue the call once again. I'm trying to air all sides. And so if you are a union rep for the Teamsters and have something to say about this, fax me. And everybody else, lay off the faxes for a while, will you please? I want to get a union rep on the air. My fax number is area code 702-727-8499. Wildcard line, you're on the air.
17: Yeah, I'm the previous wild caller.
1: Oh, you are still there?
17: Yeah.
1: Oh, thank goodness.
17: Yeah, you asked me if I wanted to vote.
1: That's right. If given an opportunity... Would you want to have a vote?
17: Yes, I would. And I don't see why the Teamsters are so scared, because about 4 weeks ago, they asked us if we wanted to have a Lex Strike vote. And if the figures are correct, it was 95% in favor.
1: In favor.
17: So I would say...
1: What do you think the percentage would be tomorrow?
17: Oh, I really couldn't tell you, Art. I couldn't say. But now, it doesn't stand to reason that it's...
1: Well, that's another way of asking you whether opinion is beginning to shift as this goes on.
17: Right. Well, I still think that the Teamsters are going to be strong, and I think, you know, like, I'm still out there willing to, like, walk the picket line. I'd just like to vote if this is actually at the final proposal. And,
1: Well, I can only ask you what you're hearing from your friends. In other words, are their views beginning to change? Are they saying, look, this doesn't look so bad, we could go for it? In other words, do you think a vote might go the other way?
17: No, I don't. I think everybody is going to hang tough. That's where none of my friends are are like starting to waver.
1: Okay, so you support the strike.
17: I do support the strike. I think, you know, I think the company can solve these issues.
1: All right. Interesting. Let me try and add somebody without knocking you off. East of the Rockies, you're on the air. Hello?
18: Hello?
1: Are you a UPS employee?
18: Yes, sir. Oh. I'm a driver. Been driving for 23 years.
1: Do you support the strike?
18: Yes, sir, I do.
1: You do too, huh?
18: Yes, sir.
1: All right. You're on the air with another employee.
18: Okay.
1: Why do you guys support the strike? Is it true? Is it $8.50 an hour? I mean, I'm hearing all kinds of... You know, salaries being bandied about. Do people start at $8.50?
18: They start at $8 an hour.
1: $8 an hour.
18: $8 an hour. That's correct. And then they work their way up. They have to go through a progression. And I think we have a few drivers that are preloaders that also drive air routes. And they're working, I mean, we have five of them, and they work an average of 41 hours a week. And they're part-time, and they're drawing part-time benefits.
1: Mm-hmm.
18: And also, there's a few things on this contract that I think a lot of people don't realize on this new contract that they're offering.
1: Yes.
18: And that is on part-timers, that if this contract passes, they'll still have benefits, but their families won't.
17: That is correct.
18: And also, on the pension part of it.
1: Yes, sir.
18: That if... Say you've got 25 years and you go out and you're drawing $2,500. Well, it's just an estimate. And when you start drawing your Social Security, and say you're drawing $1,000 in your Social Security,
1: right,
18: then that is subtracted from your benefits. So you're actually only going to get $1,500 after your Social Security kicks in.
1: And that's as the contract stands now.
18: No, that's if the new contract passes.
1: If the new contract passes.
18: Right, as the contracts, our old contract, you had full benefits for all part-timers and their families, and had, I'm a little nervous.
1: No, that's quite all right. Just let us have it as you can.
18: And have, on your pension, you would have a full pension plus your Social Security when you retired. It would come together. You wouldn't be penalized for, you know, drawing your Social Security. That's under this new that's under the old one.
1: I see.
17: And okay. Also too, Art.
1: So you agree, caller?
17: Yes. Also too, is that I make $18.41 an hour,
1: mm-hmm.
17: and the people starting out are making like $8, like the other caller said, and they're doing the same work. And I don't think that that's right. I think that their wage ought to be brought up.
18: There's another point that needs to be brought up here is also. I work in a smaller center, probably has about 100 people. And I would say over the last 4 years of this last contract, we've got a guy right now that drives every day package car. He's a part-timer, but he's considered a cover driver. So he actually drives a package car all day long,
1: right.
18: But he still draws part-time benefits and is still considered a part-timer. Also, one thing I think these part-timers don't realize is that at the end of this month, that they are no longer covered under any benefits at all if we're still out on strike. And also, we were also told by the union that if you cross the picket line, that your benefits are null and void if you're a full-timer or a part-timer.
1: And
18: one of the rules of...
1: An earlier caller also said there would be a fine.
17: Yeah.
18: Yes, sir. They're, that's what they say.
17: Yeah.
18: But...
1: What about if UPS begins to hire new people?
17: Well, the union is telling us that they can't do that legally. And I've tried to press and to find out why, and I don't get a straight answer. So I'm not too sure about that. But the union is telling us, no, that right now this is a legal strike, and therefore... We cannot be locked out of our jobs, and we cannot lose our jobs. So I'm not quite sure on that, Art.
1: Do either one or both of you think that there should be a vote?
17: I do.
18: I do, too. I think that if it's also 95%, I think that, you know, I think it will be voted down personally.
17: I do,
18: one thing, the reason I say that is because I would rather have the employees themselves vote it down rather than have Clinton tell us to go back to work, because at that point, we lose all of our bargaining power. We don't have, you know, it'd be like being in the post office, and you know how they control them. They could say, you got to go back to work. You cannot go out.
1: Right.
18: You know, we would be in that same situation at that time.
17: I agree.
18: I would rather have a vote and show them that we really are behind this thing.
17: I agree. If 95% voted strike, then there shouldn't be any scared. I mean, there shouldn't be any problem if the people do not want the contract.
1: All right, so the advice you would both give your union is go ahead and let there be a vote. Then you come from a position of strength.
17: Correct.
18: Also, let me point out one thing on this new contract, and that is that UPS, in sort of a roundabout way, on a part-timer, they're offering them $1 an hour raise plus a $1,500 bonus, okay? And when you're a part-timer and you're going to school, $1,500 is a lot of money.
1: You bet.
18: So if you know, it's, I'm not saying this is what they're doing, but it's almost like buying a vote, you know, if you think about it. I mean, in sort of a roundabout way it is. But I still think it would be defeated if it was put out for a vote. And
1: well,
18: I'd rather it be that way than let Bill Clinton.
1: I would think that the longer time goes by,
18: correct. I agree with you.
1: The more likely it is the vote's going to go the other way because people are going to start to get hungry. How are the two of you fixed? I mean, this is going into the second week now. How long can you hold out?
17: I'm fine because I'm fortunate. I have a wife that also works and makes a good living, so I do all right.
18: I'm the same way. I'm in sort of an unusual situation because I work for UPS, but also my wife and I have a business. And we can get our packages in. I mean, it is sort of really ironic, but, you know, we're depending on other carriers to bring our packages in.
1: I hear you. All right, what about, both of you might want to comment, you both got good situations. What about the guys who don't have wives that work? They were making good money. How many of them can afford to spend a month or two or three out of work?
17: Probably not more than, like, probably 2 or 3 weeks, Art. Because what generally happens, what I experience, is that when somebody starts a driving job and they've been doing it only about a year or so, is they get paid good money and they run out and they buy houses and cars
1: you
17: and
1: bet.
17: Trucks and stuff.
1: You bet.
17: And they get locked up. So I would say about 2 or 3 weeks.
18: I would agree with him on that.
1: All right. I want to thank you both.
18: Mm-hmm. Thank you.
1: Take care. And there's two more UPS employees. West of the Rockies, you're on the air. Hello.
19: Hello.
1: Hi.
19: Hi, I'm a part-timer.
1: Yes,
19: and,
1: sir.
19: I'm in California, Southern California.
1: Okay.
19: And this is basically, I think it's the Ron Kerry strike.
1: Well, you heard what those two just had to say.
19: Right.
1: You don't agree?
19: I do to a degree. I think there should be a vote. And also, if it has to do with the pension and the benefits, then I can see going on strike. But other than that, you know, I'm ready to go back to work, and I'm sick of this. And the union, I can't get a straight answer from them.
1: How long can you hold out?
19: Oh, probably another week.
1: A week.
19: Right. I'm going to school, and I mean, I can have my parents help me out, but I know there's guys that have mortgages, they have families, and they're hurting right now a lot more than I am. And I know they can't go more than another week. And right now, I'm trying to call the union, trying to find out what's up with them. They don't want to give me a straight answer.
1: What do you ask them? What are your questions?
19: Well, I'm trying to get updates. I ask for, like, numbers, you know, numbers I can call. They say, oh, well, I don't know right now. And I pay $23 a month for union dues, and it's ridiculous that they can't give me just accurate information or straight information. And it's just getting ridiculous.
1: If you see UPS beginning to hire people, non-union people, to come in and do the work, what would you do?
19: Honestly, I don't know. I'd be upset, you know, because that's my job, and I don't really have a choice. You know, if I cross the line, I get fined, and so it's not even worth it to cross the line.
1: Mm-hmm.
19: So it's kind of...
1: If the vote were held today, how do you think it would go?
19: Just based on from what I hear from my coworkers,
1: mm-hmm.
19: it might pass because that's what I was asking a lot of the full timers. And
1: well, what do you mean when you say pass? You mean
19: I think that it might be the people would approve of it.
1: They'd approve the offer and go back
19: maybe,
1: to work?
19: You know, I think it'd be very close. It's kind of mixed right now, but I'm seeing more people sway towards agreeing with UPS.
1: So if the strike goes on like two or three more weeks, and then the president steps in, and then there is a vote, then it's very likely it's going to be a vote to go back to work, isn't it?
19: Correct.
1: Interesting. I'm trying to discern what's really going on here. One thing I do know is small business is really beginning to get hurt.
19: Oh, they are.
1: And small business is the backbone of America.
19: It is. And, you know, if the president could step in for baseball, which has no effect on our, you know, much effect on our economy, you know, why can't he step in for this? This is crushing America.
1: Well, what do you want to see? Would you want to see the president step in and there be a vote, or the president step in and have there being a cooling off period of some sort?
19: I would like to see a vote. You know, I honestly want to see that the workers vote on this, because back when we voted through the authorization to strike,
1: did you vote to strike?
19: Yes, I did.
1: And but if that vote came up today, you think you'd probably vote to go back and accept?
19: Right. And there's been new proposals since then, and the unions aren't admitting to that. You know, I think there's been 3 new proposals, and everyone wants a vote, and the unions are saying, well, no, we can't do that right now.
1: Mm-hmm.
19: And they're avoiding the issue.
1: All right, I think I've got the picture. I really, really appreciate your call, sir. Thank you.
0: 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That was Art Bell hosting Coast to Coast AM on this Somewhere in Time.

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1: President Trump is rejecting an Iranian proposal to reopen the Strait of Hormuz. Trump told reporters on the White House lawn today they want to make a deal where they open the strait immediately because they're losing so badly. The Wall Street Journal first reported that Trump had rejected Iran's offer to revive a ceasefire and reopen the strait. The Iranian foreign minister had said Friday that the choice rests with the United States. A major nor'easter is pummeling the East Coast with heavy rain and strong winds. The powerful storm is packing wind gusts near 60 miles per hour and 12-foot waves that threaten coastal flooding. Parts of New York and New Jersey are under a state of emergency. PowerOutage.com says over 100,000 customers from Pennsylvania to Rhode Island have lost service already today. College football this afternoon and already a couple of upsets. The 21st-ranked Florida Gators defeated 4th-ranked Ole Miss 52-28. The other upset saw Wake Forest beat 16th-ranked Louisville 30-27. I'm Rob Martier.
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1: Still looking for union representation. I've got a union shop steward for the for UPS Teamsters on the line coming up in a moment. And we are only taking UPS employees, managers, and union reps. Calls from any of the above on any of the lines. Coming up more in a moment.
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1: All right, going now to Denver, Colorado. Hello there, are you there?
10: Yes.
1: You are there.
10: My name is Byron E. Moore.
1: I'm sorry, Byron
10: E. Moore.
1: E. Moore.
10: P.
1: P, as in, yes. Paul. All right. Byron, welcome to the program. What do you do?
10: I'm a shop steward for the Rocky Mountain region for UPS, and I work inside the hub. I'm one of the part-timers.
1: Okay. And so you are then an official union rep, really?
10: Yes, I am an official rep. I'm a shop steward.
1: Okay, what's your take on the strike so far, Byron? It's beginning to really hurt small business. Even my sponsors, you know, dependent on deliveries. The other people, the other services are not picking up the slack. It's beginning to hurt the nation.
10: Well, what you just said is correct. You know, packages can't get out, and UPS doesn't have the manpower. And so the other small companies are affected.
1: That's right. So how do you feel now about the continuance of the strike? I would imagine from your point of view, you want to hang in there.
10: I do. In my opinion, I kind of like the strike for many reasons. You know, one, for the pay for the part-timers is very low, and it needs to be increased.
1: I thought that the issue was the number or percentage of part-time
10: employees.
1: Well,
10: they added subcontracting, for one. But my issue is the pay, for me.
1: The pay.
10: Yeah.
1: Which begins, what is the beginning scale? Is it, are these colors we've had, correct, about $8 and some odd?
10: It depends on which area you're in. Mm-hmm. In my region, it's $8. Some regions, I heard it was $9.
1: And with about a 50 cent per year raise, something like that?
10: Yeah, 50 cents or 55 cents per year.
1: Mm-hmm. What are the big issues for the union aside from a raise from the for the part-timers? There's also the pension, right?
10: Yeah, the pension and the subcontracting is the big issue for the union.
1: Mm-hmm. We've heard that the union only has about another week's worth of strike benefits to pay out to the those on strike. Is that about right?
10: That's about right. That's correct.
1: Well, there must be a lot of pressure on you, Byron, from your members to get something done so they can survive. Is there?
10: Well, today, 15 members crossed the picket line here today.
1: 15?
10: 15, and they were all drivers.
1: We've heard that there are going to be fines for those who are crossing the line.
10: Yes, they are. And possibly their membership revoked, too.
1: So it's really serious. All right, let's put a few other employees on the line with you. West of the Rockies, you're on the air. Hello.
11: Hello.
1: You work for UPS?
11: Yes, I work in Albuquerque as a part-timer.
1: Albuquerque, all right. Well, you're on the air, sir. What do you have to contribute? Byron Moore is here from Denver. He's a union rep.
11: Well, I agree. I think we had to do something. We needed to do something to, because I've been a part-timer for 6 years, and I work an average of 30 hours a week, sometimes 40. I'm a cover driver, and I'm a sorter also. And there's the opportunities there, but UPS isn't really giving us a chance. We want to work, but they're not giving us a chance. We don't think that's fair. And, you know, I don't have a beef with the wages. We make excellent money. But I don't know. We want the opportunity.
1: So you support the strike?
11: I do support the strike. But I think there's a lot of confusion now, especially even on my part, as to what the strike is about anymore.
1: All right. Byron, what would you say? What is the strike about now?
10: Well, the strike is about the pension, subcontracting, and the pay issue for the part-timers and full-time jobs opportunity for the part-timers. Because in my district, we can't even keep any part-timers.
11: That's how it is here. Also.
10: Yeah. Because they don't want to wait 7 years to become a full-timer, so they quit.
11: Yeah, an average over here in Albuquerque, it's about 10 years to be a full-timer.
1: Yeah. 10 years, wow.
10: Mm-hmm.
1: All right.
10: Ours is 7 years.
1: All right, well, I appreciate the call. East of the Rockies, you're on the air with Art Bell and Byron P. Moore. Hello.
12: Hello, how you doing, Art?
1: All right, where are you?
12: Cleveland, Ohio.
1: Okay, you're going to have to speak up good and loud for us. Get close to the phone.
12: Oh, okay. I'm sorry. Can you hear me now?
1: Yeah. What do you do?
12: I'm a part-time air driver.
1: Okay.
12: And I think I got the reason why the union don't want to vote on this contract, and that the company wants us to vote on this contract.
1: All right. What do you think it is?
12: Yeah. What it is that most of the Teamsters are part-timers. I think it's like 65% part-timers. And out of that 65%, I think maybe 90.
1: You said you think maybe 90?
12: Yeah, my grandmother.
1: Okay, it sounds like he's
12: okay.
1: Busy.
12: Yeah, I'm here, Art.
1: All right. You said out of that 65%?
12: Yeah, I think in about 90% of that 60 are part-timers who only been there maybe a couple years and only plan on being there a couple of more years. So what the company wants is those people to vote on these contracts which don't apply to them.
1: I see.
12: Because they will not be there.
1: All right. Well, that's a very good point. Byron, do you think that is probably accurate, that a lot of them really don't care because they're not shooting for the long haul anyway, so they're liable to vote to go back to work? Is that part of the fear of a vote?
10: That's about right. That's about right. Some of the part-timers feel that way.
1: So in other words, you think it is possible that if there was a vote now, going into the second week of the strike, the vote would be to go back to work?
10: I would believe so. I believe so.
1: What would your attitude be if the president stepped in?
10: Of the United States?
1: Of the United States, yes. Mm-hmm.
10: I kind of anticipate him stepping in anyway, so I wouldn't be surprised.
1: That would provoke a vote, wouldn't it?
10: Yeah.
1: And that would, your view would be the vote probably would be to go back to work.
10: Exactly.
1: Would you be angry?
10: I would be angry. I would kind of be, it would kind of be like I was let down in a way. Because, you know, I'm trying to fight for people's jobs and not letting the company have subcontracting in there and taking over the pension. And that would be a letdown to me if the president stepped in.
1: All right. First time caller line, you're on the air with Byron P. Moore and Art Bell. Hello.
13: Hi, good morning.
1: Good morning. Where are you?
13: Good morning. In South Florida.
1: South Florida, okay.
13: Yeah.

0: length with part-timers. And I think that's a major problem, and I think that's wrong.
1: So you're willing to stand and stay on strike?
0: Yeah, for that and other reasons. I think the pension issue, I think UPS has a couple good points with that. But, I mean, to me, it's like, for instance, the UPS handles the health and welfare benefits for part-timers now, and they just try to cancel that because for part-timers that are on strike. So, I mean, could you imagine if UPS has the whole ball of wax, your health and welfare benefits, your pension and everything like that? And then, I mean, how can you have any type of collective bargaining against them in the future, you know, under those circumstances?
1: Okay. I appreciate the call. Thank you. Byron, at some point, with businesses beginning to go broke, small businesses, a lot of them operate on very small margins. Does an appeal on that note mean much to you?
2: Yeah, it does. It does. I mean, I feel for these small business person. I really do. It does.
1: I deal with a lot of them, and I know they're in trouble.
2: Yeah.
1: They're starting to get in trouble. And at some point, how long do you think this would go on or should go on before there should be some intervention to save everybody? And, you know, UPS, the company, the employees who are going to start to have a rough time, and all these companies.
2: I would think it would be a week.
1: About
2: another week, yeah.
1: Another week, huh?
2: Mm-hmm. I don't think the government will let it go along past that.
1: Okay. Wildcard Line, you're on the air with Art Bell and Byron Moore. Hi.
3: Hello.
1: Hello, where are
3: you?
1: I'm
3: out in Southern California.
1: Okay.
3: I'm a full-time driver.
1: Oh.
3: And I just wanted to make a few points. A couple people were mistaken on certain things that I just wanted to clarify.
1: Go ahead.
3: The part-timers, when they get hired to the full-time position, they basically cut their time in half, okay, because I've basically only been working half the time. For instance, if you worked there for 4 years as a part-timer, when you became a full-time driver, then you had 2 years seniority, okay, and that's how it works. Now, the other guy said that you have to start all over again, and that's not correct, because I just got hired full-time not too long ago.
1: Byron, which is it?
2: May I ask you a question, sir?
3: Sir.
2: What was the starting rate when you got hired as a full-timer?
3: As a full-timer?
2: Yeah.
3: I believe it started out at about 11:30 an hour, and then I reached top pay in 2 years.
2: See, what the guy was talking about was that some of the part-timers have been there like 17 years who have like $16 an hour.
3: Okay.
2: And what he was talking about is they would go back down starting from $11 an hour. That's what he was talking about.
3: Okay. Well,
2: see what I'm getting at?
3: Yeah, but that's still their choice. You know,
2: that's
3: There's a lot of part-timers out there that want to be part-timers, okay? There's a lot of guys that are going to school, and UPS pays them good money, and they got great benefits, and that's what they want to do. You know, now, I got lucky. I was in the right place at the right time, and I got hired to full-time in 3 years. So I was the exception to the rule.
2: Okay.
3: However,
2: what about the ones that have been there 5 years? It's still, the UPS won't let them drive.
3: There's
2: full-time.
3: Only so many full-time jobs available, okay? For instance,
2: okay.
3: let me give you an example, okay?
2: Okay.
3: Let's say you're a preloader in the morning.
2: Mm-hmm.
3: Okay, you go in from, what do they start, 2 in the morning, 3 in the morning, and they work till about 8, okay? Now, if they're going to make the guys full-time, that means they'd have to have that guy go home for about 8 hours and have him come back in the p.m. and work the sort. That doesn't make any sense. You know, that's the only way they can convert those part-time jobs into full-time jobs, and that's just not feasible for UPS. Now, I'm all for more full-time jobs, but you got to admit, in the last 2 years, and I don't know about your center, but in my center, they've hired about 15 new drivers in about a year and a half, full-time drivers.
2: Now,
3: okay,
2: there's the problem. My center is different from yours. They haven't hired anybody in the last 2 months.
3: Well, yeah.
2: Our center is a little bit different than your center.
3: Well, I don't know, two months and a year, I mean, you know, yeah, we haven't hired any new guys in 2 months, but I'm just saying.
2: You've been lucky because you've only worked there, 3 years, and you got hired on full-time?
3: Yeah, but it's a small center, too. There's only 540 drivers.
2: See, ours is a bigger center. See, ours is the largest part in the Rocky Mountain region. And see, there's people that have been waiting there for 7 years that haven't become full-time drivers.
3: Well,
2: See, your center is a little different from ours.
3: I'm sure it is. I'm sure there's a lot of differences depending on how big your center is.
2: Yeah.
3: But a gentleman called earlier, and it was this is some of the things that I'm experiencing with the picket and the picket line and such. We're getting a lot of basically, I don't know how to put it. They're playing pretty dirty. The union is okay, and I didn't

0: I don't particularly support everything that the union is going after. Okay, I got.
1: What do you mean when you say the union is playing dirty? What do you mean?
0: Well, okay, I'll give you an example. I get a phone call the other day telling me that if I don't go picket, then I'm going to be fined. Okay. Well, I did not sign that strike authorization. All right. Now I don't feel like if I didn't sign it, I shouldn't have to go down there and picket, and if I don't, they're going to fine me. All right. Now I feel like when it comes right down to it, you know, my wife doesn't work, and I've got a brand new 6-month-old baby. Okay. I'm very limited as far as how long I can go without working. All right. So I feel like my loyalty first comes to my family. All right. And at this point, the way things are going with the union, I'm losing my loyalty to the union, all right? And my family's coming first, and if it comes right down to it, I'm gonna go to work, all right? Now,
1: for UPS?
0: For UPS, absolutely.
1: Now, Byron, what do you say to somebody like this?
2: Well, you know, look, there are some people that didn't even take time to even read the proposals, and they voted to strike in the first place. And now, since we're on strike, now they want to cry that, you know, I don't think this should be happening, and we want another strike vote. You know, and it's in the bylaws that if you cross the picket line or if you don't walk the picket line, you get fined. And well, if you think that it should be changed, you should get involved.
0: I'll tell you what. I've been about as involved as I can possibly
2: be. You should get
0: be.
2: Involved.
0: Okay, I've been involved as the next guy. I've been looking at the internet, both sides of it. I've been looking at both sides of the fence, all right? Now the union... in July, they told us what was on the table, okay? Mm-hmm. And they said, now vote on it, okay? Now a month has gone by, and there's been 3 different offers on the table since then, okay? And the latest offer that they put out, you have to admit, is a great offer. They got a better pension plan. They got one of the best raises in the history of the company. They got bonuses. They got all these kind of things that, you know, how can you complain about something like that?
1: Is it time, Byron, for another vote?
2: I would say, yeah, in fairness, you know, fairness to everybody, because, you know, like I said, people don't take time to read the proposals, then they go and vote, then when we're on strike, then they want to have another vote, so we should have another vote to make it fair.
1: Sounds like he agrees with you, caller.
0: Right on. Well, I just wanted to say one more thing.
1: Sure.
0: I know you guys are pressed for time, but I just wanted to indicate if there's anybody out there that feels the same way I do that's an employee at UPS, there's a way around the fine. Okay, if you want to cross the picket line. And what you do is you call the labor board, and they'll tell you what to do, and you can basically resign from the union, okay, legally. This is a legal thing you can do. And then after you resign, you can cross the picket line, and you won't be fined, okay? Now, after that, if the union does come to an agreement, then the company is liable to basically get you back into the union at no cost to you.
1: Does that sound right to you, Byron?
2: That's exactly what will happen. Yeah, you can do that. Exactly.
1: So in other words, it's kind of almost like, in a way, giving up your citizenship and going to a foreign country where you don't have to pay taxes anymore. You can do it.
2: That's correct.
0: But the way things are going, Art, is that the way I see it happening, you know, I've talked to union guys and I've talked to management, and both agree that we're losing business. Okay, and if this thing goes on long enough, you know, our business is going to be such bad shape that we may not get hired when we come back.
1: I understand.
0: And so, you know, something's got to be done now. I don't care if it's the president intervening, and I agree with you guys 100% on that. The president should have intervened a long time ago.
1: Well, he did in the baseball strike.
0: Right. Right.
1: And if we sit here and consider which is more critical to the commerce of this country, you guys are far more critical. There's no question about that.
0: Absolutely. I concur.
1: All right. Well, listen, I want to thank you both. Byron, I want to thank you for coming on the air.
2: Thank you.
1: And caller, thank you.
0: You bet.
1: Take care, both of you. We are discussing the UPS strike. We are talking with UPS employees, and I'm beginning to get a fairly clear picture. Because, folks, I'm not kidding you. The fate of these individual people counts, these UPS employees, who have payments to make, families to maintain. But it goes far beyond that. It goes to our economy, whether or not you know it. Small business in America makes up the great lion's share of our economy. Small business depends on parts and pieces and products being delivered to them so they can sell them. And generally, they've got to send it out by UPS. The others have not picked up. You know, mail has picked up a little bit. FedEx has picked up a little bit. But by and large, things are beginning to ground to a halt out there. And that means the economy is going to begin to ground to a halt. Some say they'd be very upset if the president of the U.S., that is, stepped in. And I see that I've got more union people now. So we'll be getting to that when we come back and continuing with this. So calls only from UPS employees, union folks, management. We're talking about something that I think is critical to all of America, and we will continue that.
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7: East Coast getting battered. I'm Chris DeMeo, Fox News. The nor'easter battering the East Coast turns deadly as the storm lashes out with heavy rain, tropical storm strength winds, and coastal flooding. A tree fell on a 56-year-old man in Brooklyn today, killing him. Fox Weather's Mike Seidel has more from New York's Long Island.
8: We're still gusting 45 to 50 miles an hour. We're at the far eastern end of Long Island on the North Shore. Two more high tides with that coastal flood warning until 6 p.m. tomorrow. We've got the high wind warning. Winds could gust to 60, 65 miles an hour through the overnight hours. The winds here will die down, calm down by tomorrow morning. And then after we get through the high tide and lunchtime tomorrow here on the North Shore, we'll be in much, much better shape. But a long duration nor'easter. The water tries to go out and it can't. So each successive tide is higher than before.
7: And the storm knocking out power to roughly 100,000 customers in the region. Meantime, Hurricane Nolo is taking aim at Hawaii. Sustained winds are 100 miles an hour, but it's expected to become a major hurricane by early tomorrow morning. Nolo is still a powerful Category 4 storm with 145-mile-an-hour winds off the Mexico coast. Well, after Iran proposed a deal to reopen the Strait of Hormuz, President Trump rejected that offer.
9: President Trump says he is still open to negotiations, but he found that this proposal, the demands that Iran placed on the U.S. under it, to be too bold given the economic condition that Iran has put itself in. Listen.
10: What they want to do is immediately open the Hormuz Strait. You know why? Because they're dying. You know why they're dying? Because they have no money coming in. Because they get their money from the Hormuz Strait.
9: Now, President Trump says that his Chinese counterpart during this week's three-day state visit agrees that Iran should never have a nuclear weapon. But the president did not address whether to spoke about alleged aid that Beijing has provided to Iran.
7: Fox's Alexandria Hoff. 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
7: One of the greatest pitchers in baseball history calls it a career. Fox's Jay Berman has more.
18: Verlander allowed 2 runs and 5 hits while striking out 6 in his 91-pitch outing against the Pirates, the final of his career. When he was taken out of the game, his 7-year-old daughter Genevieve met him on the mound. Needless to say, that's when the emotions got the best of everyone. Verlander finishes his career with a 3.33 ERA and 3,560 strikeouts, 8th on the career list. I'm Jay Berman, Fox News.
7: Controversial Twitch streamer Hassan Piker has been facing more controversy as he took the podium at Cornell University earlier this week.
19: He's now claiming MAGA supporters are terrified of the socialist movement. He says the socialist movement has the moral majority on their side as they make changes happen by, quote, demanding an end to the endless wars and the profiteering off of healthcare. Piker is endorsing socialist House candidate Daria Eliza Avila Xavier. She was arrested while protesting Israeli Prime Minister Benjamin Netanyahu's visit to New York City. In an op-ed, she said in part, quote, I refuse to allow a war criminal to roam the streets of our city unchallenged. I refuse to play host to a man who has overseen the slaughter or injury of more than 64,000 children in Gaza with American taxpayer dollars.
7: That's Fox's Christina Coleman. 4 people are dead after a helicopter crash just outside of Montreal. A spokesperson saying the chopper was reportedly experiencing difficulties before going down. The Transportation Safety Board in Canada is investigating that crash. Well, the nor'easter seems to be affecting ticket prices for Sunday's New York Giants game against the Tennessee Titans at MetLife Stadium. Upper-level seats starting as low as $14 to $21 on secondary market prices. I'm Chris DeMeo. This is Fox News.
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0: take you back to the past on Art Bell Somewhere in Time.
1: We are discussing the UPS strike. I have on the line a member of the Teamsters Freight Employees Local Union number 480, or at least the facts came from there. He's David Bowden, or Bowden, we'll find out in a moment. He is actually a business agent and a member of the Southern Negotiating Committee for the union. And I have a whole bunch of UPS folks on the line. And this goes a whole lot farther than just the fate of individual UPS employees, or even UPS for that matter, or the union, but it is now becoming a national matter because many small businesses, my sponsors, all small business is beginning to suffer. And a lot of these businesses operate, as employees do, on a very small margin. And a lot of them are beginning to teeter. So I'm paying attention to this strike. We'll get back to a discussion of it in a moment.
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1: As you may know, earlier in the day, there was a tragedy in Nashville as a manager trying to deliver some packages. His truck overturned, I believe, went over an overpass in Nashville. Well, guess what? Here's David. How do I pronounce your last name?
15: It's Artis Bowden, like the coach down in
14: Where is it? Florida?
1: Bowden. Okay, David Bowden. And David, you're a business agent. That's and a member of the Southern Negotiating Committee. What does a business agent do?
14: Well, I represent the United Parcel Service employees down here, and I sort of, I'm a grievance handler. I process grievances and try to resolve issues and disputes that arise between the employer and the employee, and that's my main role and function.
1: Okay. As a member of the Southern Negotiating Committee, what do you do?
14: Well, as a member of the negotiating committee, Art, you got to understand, and me, the listeners, that I don't know if there's anybody listening to this other than UPS employees right now, but if there are, you've got to understand that I think there's roughly or approximately 13 different conferences or supplemental issues involved in this. You have national language, which is common to all supplements, and then you have your different geographical regions that may have a little bit slightly different pay rates and
1: sure.
14: holidays or vacations that are observed in that part of the country. But the you know, we have 13 different regions. I work in the southern region, and I was a member of the negotiating committee for the southern region.
1: David, would you care to comment at all on the tragedy that occurred there in Nashville earlier today?
14: Yeah, you know, first off, you know, we would like to, you know, express our deepest sympathy to the employee and his family. It was a horrible accident. It was a member of management out doing hourly work. We feel very, you know, sympathetic toward the family. The story I have it is he was actually a regional safety trainer.
1: Oh boy.
14: For the company, and had just recently acquired a CDL. I think at some point, maybe 15 years ago, he used to be a tractor trailer driver, but had since gone into management. And had been, you know, quite a while since he drove a tractor trailer, and tractor trailer driving is a learned skill.
1: And sure.
14: You really need to, you know, have hands-on training, and the company right now is so desperate to try to move some of this volume that's still in the system, as well as maintain the facade of keeping the business running that they're putting, we feel, people that are not qualified out on the road.
1: So more of this could happen?
14: Well, a lot more of it could happen, especially at the point that the company decides to start bringing in subcontractors, because UPS has, you know, I have some qualms with their safety record in some areas, but their driver training programs, at least when I was there, I worked for the company 20 years, was excellent. They had an excellent driver training program and emphasized safety, and used to give quarterly rides where they would ride with the employee every 3 or 4 months and grade them. And so they emphasized safety above all else, and we have actually the best safety record on the road as a group.
1: All right, what do you say about the company's latest offer? There are a lot of drivers and feeder drivers and people that have called the show this night already saying, look, we want to vote.
14: Okay. I would say that a lot of people are just getting really tuned in to what collective bargaining is. And collective bargaining, what you have is you have two sides that sit down at a table. And they both are at some distance, everybody goes from the extreme to somewhere at a moderating point that both sides can live with. In the case of the company, and as you well know, we have declared from the beginning that this is an unfair labor practice strike based on the pretense that the company has come forward and met us on our proposals, and then at the 11th hour, as they did on the day before the contract expired on the 31st, reversed their position and gone back to a more regressive position, which they had earlier put out. Now, we consider that an unfair labor. We consider that bad faith bargaining. You spend hours and hours and hours negotiating across the table, and you both come to a point that you can agree on, and then the company comes back in and says, well, we changed our mind. We're not going to do that.
1: There's no talks going on now.
14: No, there are not. Not that I know of. I haven't heard any of today. And let me just say, you know, to all your listeners out there, the proposals on the table now, the hardcore proposals have been on the table. The issues of the part-time, full-time job issue, the issues on subcontracting, the issue on the pension has been on the table for 4 to 5 months now. And if your small businesses are hurrying, I myself have my package car drivers going out into the community. We have good community support in Nashville. And I feel that the community is behind us on this issue. This is an issue that strikes deep into the heart of all working families.
1: Do you think that'll last a week or two from now?
14: Well, I don't know, but what I wanted to say, let me finish and say that if the small business is upset, don't be upset with the employees and the Teamsters. The man in charge right now, the chief CEO, is Jim Kelly. I'll give you his address, and you can write him. His address is United Parcel Service, World Headquarters, 55 Glen Lake Parkway, Northeast, Atlanta, Georgia, 30328.
1: If you're gonna
14: write Jim Kelly.
1: Hold on. If you're going to give an address, give it twice.
14: Okay. Jim Kelly.
1: Right.
14: CEO, United Parcel Service, World Headquarters, 55 Glen Lake Parkway, Northeast, Atlanta, Georgia, 30328. And tell Jim to come back to the table and get down to some serious bargaining. Mr. Carey is somebody said on the one of the news shows the other day, is this a Ron Carey issue, a diversion to keep the heat off of you over these internal union politics? And Ron said, well, it wasn't that, but it was, if you wanted to label it a Ron Carey issue, it is, in that Ron Carey does not believe in part-time America. We don't have part-time mortgages. We don't have part-time doctor bills. We don't have part-time automobile allowance, expenditures. And so we want full-time jobs. The company has lost more money in the last 7 days than what they would have given up had they agreed to the proposals that have already been put forward.
1: So
14: now, that ought to make the small businesses mad.
1: Yep. Is it down to a matter of personalities and stubborn people?
14: Well, I think it's a matter of bad business sense on the part of Mr. Kelly. And I would, if I was a shareholder in UPS, I would be jumping up and down. We were not asking for unrealistic. You got to put it in perspective. The Teamsters Union gave UPS latitude when they went into the air business with this part-time workforce. And in the last 4 years, in that they were growing, they were having to expand the business, and they were having to buy airplanes and set up these facilities, which is extremely expensive. We gave them a lot of latitude in the previous contracts with the part-time workforce so that they could do this under the pretense, under good faith bargaining, that they would in turn reciprocate at some point and make good full-time jobs out of this.
1: All right, David, what would you say to an employee, and a lot of them have called already, and I can summarize what they've said. They've said, look, I can't take it. I'm out a week, going into the second week. The strike support funds are about to end. I've got a family. I'm going to resign the union and go to work. What do you say to that group?
14: Well, I would say to them that they need to look within themselves. Collective bargaining and unionism is not about one person and one person's needs. It's about it's a community effort, and it's about what's good for everyone involved, not just myself. Everybody looks in the mirror every morning and thinks of me, me, me. look at what your children and your grandchildren, what's the legacy you're going to leave for them? That's what we're fighting for. We're fighting for full-time jobs. Unions have always stood for middle-class America, and UPS is at the top of the pile on setting standards on pay issues and on health and safety issues. And that is what we're fighting for. And if people want to take the easy buyout, and I don't know, what do you do to put a little steel in people's backbone? And who knows? I guess it depends on how you're raised.
1: All right, let's bring a couple of them on. They may well be on your side. I would think the majority will be first-time caller line. You're on the air with Art Bell and David Bowden. Hello?
14: Hi.
1: Yes.
14: Hello.
1: Where are you? Caller?
15: Hello?
1: Yes.
15: Hello.
1: Yes, you. It's you, dear. Go ahead.
15: I just want to say there is a whole bunch of different concerns and issues for our short-term part-timers and
1: are you a part-timer?
15: Yes, I'm part-timer. I'm sort of. I've been there for 3 years, and I'll probably just be there until I'm done with school. A lot of us part-timers, we've only been there for a couple years and won't stay that much longer. We won't break the picket line, but we just might not be coming back to UPS when the strike is settled. A lot of people are looking for new jobs right now, and they're not going to be going back when the strike is
1: over. So, in other words, if you had an opportunity to vote tomorrow, you'd vote to go back to work?
15: I might vote to go back to work, not necessarily to end negotiations, because a lot of part-timers are disgusted with the way they've been treated, you know, over the past few years. Because for part-timers, a lot of the concerns are not pension or full-time jobs, because they don't want to work full-time. Part-time is fine for them. One of the main concerns for us is the wage increases. And in letters that they've sent to all the UPS employees, they had said it would cost them twice their annual profits to have a jointly run pension plan and a dollar raise per year, which I don't think that's true.
1: All right, David, there are a lot of people like that young lady, David, who say, look, I've been there a couple of years. I'm not going to be there more than a couple more years. I really don't care about all of this. And if I could vote tomorrow, I'd vote to go back to work. Is that why the union probably doesn't want to vote right now?
14: No. Let me just say this. You know, I was saying the same thing 20 years ago because I was in college and working part-time. And I'm very sympathetic to her situation in that she feels that she probably won't make a career out of UPS. But there's the rate of pay down here in Nashville is $8 for loaders, unloaders, and $9 for $9 for sorters, and $8 for all others, so you have an $8 and $9 an hour rate.
1: Right.
14: The unemployment rate in the Nashville area is something like 1%, or less than 1%. They bring these kids in here. They stick them in a 40-foot trailer. They say, we want you to unload this trailer in 1 hour. And then on down the line, they got a guaranteed 3 hours. They guarantee them 3 hours. So they, you know, nine out of ten of the people that they bring through the gate and hire in, they walk out because they say, I can go down to McDonald's and make $7.50 and not have to pick up anything heavier than a French fry basket. The pay issue is something for the part-timers. We're not opposed to part-time jobs. We want there to be. If someone wants to work part-time, we definitely encourage that. And we're not opposed to part-time jobs. What we are opposed to is the continual attrition of full-time jobs and the company not replacing them.
1: Mm-hmm.
14: They came up with this hocus-pocus, we're going to create 10,000 jobs in the next 4 years, but what they're not telling the public is they're going to lose that many through attrition. And so what we have is a flat line. The company's growing, the profits are bigger, the opportunity's greater, but yet everything is stagnated on the full-time level. And I personally, speaking as a business representative, have many, many employees that work 45, 50, 60 hours a week, year after year, and are part-time and have part-time benefits, and they can't schedule anything. They don't know whether to buy a house because,
1: sure,
14: And it's tough.
1: How long do you think the union can realistically hold out, David, without the membership beginning to splinter and fall apart, or without so much damage being done that nobody can recover?
14: Well, I wake up and say my prayers every day. I feel that on this issue, I feel the union has the moral high ground, and I feel that the country is behind us on this issue. The community in the Nashville area is behind us. The whole labor movement in this country is behind us. And from what I hear from the labor secretary and just my own gut feeling, I feel President Clinton believes in this issue, that part-time America just doesn't work.
1: All right.
14: And we're not opposed to part-time.
1: I understand. All right. Wild Card Line, you're on the air with David Bowden. Hi. Hello there.
16: Hi.
1: You're on the air, sir.
16: All right. I'm a full-time driver here in Texas. Been driving 15 years. You still there?
1: Yeah.
16: Okay.
1: Yeah.
16: I've got a couple things I want to say. First of all, on the issue of President Clinton getting involved in this, Teamsters, I believe, backed President Clinton, so I don't see him getting involved in this in the near future whatsoever. Secondly, I was on vacation when the strike authorization went out for vote, and I do want to vote whether to ratify the contract or not. Thirdly, when I got back from vacation, I had calls on my machine from union members stating that if I did not show up at the picket line, my insurance benefits would cease. Let's see.
1: All right, listen, we're toward the bottom of the hour here. Can you both hold on?
16: All right.
1: All right, and how about you, David?
14: Sure.
1: Just hang tough with us for a little while, if you would.
14: Well, okay.
1: On the other hand, if you have to go, I understand.
14: No, that's fine. I'll hold.
1: All right, David. Hold on then. David Bowden, who is a member of the Southern Negotiating Committee and dead flat tired in Nashville, where they had the tragedy earlier today, and my caller from Texas, both will be back after the break.
0: The trip back in time continues with Art Bell hosting Coast to Coast AM. 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
1: A major nor'easter is bringing heavy rain and strong winds to the East Coast. The powerful storm is packing wind gusts near 60 miles per hour and 12-foot waves that threaten coastal flooding. PowerOutage.com says over 100,000 customers from Pennsylvania to Rhode Island have lost service. Surf City, New Jersey is reporting over 2 feet of water in low-lying areas near the shoreline. Several members of an American family have been killed in a building collapse in Athens. A Greek fire official said the four tourists, whose identities have not been released, were staying in a two-story building that buckled after a possible gas explosion on Friday. The New York Times cited Greek officials as saying the U.S. citizens killed were an older couple, their son, and his girlfriend. College football today and a handful of upsets. The 21st-ranked Florida Gators defeated 4th-ranked Ole Miss 52-28. In another upset, Wake Forest beat 16th-ranked Louisville 30-27. I'm Rob Martier.
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1: That's what a lot of UPS employees are doing right now, is counting flowers on the wall and not much else. I have with me David Bowden, who is a member of the Southern Negotiating Committee. He's in Nashville, where a tragedy occurred earlier today, and he's had a rough, long day. So I appreciate you're sticking it out, David. We'll be right back.
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1: Still there?
10: Yeah, anything for the cows, Art.
1: All right. Well, at least a lot of people are getting to hear you. Here is the employee from Texas back on the air again.
11: Art?
1: Yeah, we both hear you just fine. Go ahead.
11: Okay. Let me go on here. Okay. I've been given a shift to work down at the picket line, which I will honor the picket line because I will not cross with my fellow employees down there. I'm fortunate. My wife's a professional lady, so I've can withstand this a bit longer than most of the guys. I've been given a 21-hour shift for the week, Monday through Sunday, at a rate of $55 a week. Most of the people who cross the picket line down here at my hub are part-timers, and these are the people of which the union says that this thing is a part-time issue, which the guys I work with down here in Texas feel that it's a pension issue here involved. We've got 300 to 400 drivers, I believe, here that run out of the hub, and I think 14 of them have crossed the picket line down here. I myself would rather see UPS control the pension here, because now, as it is, my monies that go into the pension plan that are controlled by Teamsters not only goes for the Teamster membership that works at UPS, but for all Teamster employees throughout the U.S. And I believe that a UPS-run pension plan would better benefit the UPS employees, because the monies that we would put into this pension plan would go to UPS employees solely.
1: David, you want to comment on that?
10: Well, I don't, you know, the issue of, you know, he talked about several different things, and you know, I have a tendency to drift. I've been up so long, but I hear a lot of frustration in his voice, and you know, I of course I've been getting it all day line day long out on the line, but the issue on the pension plan, my main problem with it, as well as the negotiators, is that, for example, when Eastern Airline, they maintain the employees' pension program, and so when they started coming on hard times, they used that money to float the airplanes a while longer.
1: Yep.
10: And what happened at the point that they went bankrupt, the employees ended up with nothing. And so under the Teamsters pension plan under Central States is what that gentleman in Texas falls under. That's administered by, it's either five or six union representatives and five or six company, or it may be four, but it's an equal number. And it's also governed and overseen by ERISA, which is a federal agency, and keeps it in line and keeps it from doing things that it shouldn't be doing. Now, what the company's proposal is, they would be not controlled by ERISA, and they would be able to take that money. They had a program with UPS they started back in, oh, years ago. It was called the Thrift Plan. It was sort of a profit-sharing program that they did, and they had it for many, many years, and without anyone's, you know, without coming to the membership or to the employees, the company took it on themselves to stop that program. And that's an example of what could happen with the pension. The gentleman, if he would read the proposals that the company has given on the pension issue, he needs to read the fine print in it, because the fine print says that, well, number one, once you reach your Social Security age, where you start drawing Social Security, they're going to deduct that from the payment that they would give you. Say if they're offering $3,000 for 30 and out, or $3,500, or whatever it is they're offering, at the point that you start drawing Social Security, you would deduct your Social Security from that amount, and you would get that much less on your pension. It also says that these benefits will be maintained at no less than what is in effect of May 1997. I believe that's what it says. So, on a, for example, a 25 and out right now under Central States is only $1,500 a month. So the company at any time could cut the benefit down to $1,500 a month. Let me also say that the pension issue with Central States has been resolved, in that Central States trustees have agreed to a higher benefit that matches what UPS has already put on the table. So why is the company continuing to drag this? You know, like Ron Carey said, it's not a red herring; it's a dead, you know, it's a dead sardine that they're dragging around the room. The issue's resolved. The money's been negotiated. The trustees have agreed to the benefit, but the company wants their hands on this money. And let me just say this to all the listeners. UPS is one of 11 companies in the whole country. There's only 11 of them, and they're one of them. They're AAA rated. And they just went out and negotiated a loan about 4 months ago for $3 billion to invest into their air operation. Now, if UPS were sitting on all this pension money right now, and with this strike going on, where would your money go? Would it go to pay the interest on that note? Would it go to pay the principal on that note? Where would that money go? Who would control it? You wouldn't be, because you'd be out on the picket line. So we're not going to let the company have that money to use as a stick, you know, to beat the employees over the head with every time they want something better in their contract. Also, in regards to your $55 a week, brother, all I can tell you is that you're gonna, at some point, you gotta fight for something. It hurts. I know you're hurting for your money, and it irritates you that you're having to walk the strike line. But I'm telling you that most people in it that have had their ear to the ground on this thing, and the employees, I've been telling all my employees, save your money, prepare to go one day longer than they can go. And I don't believe the company's going to be able to maintain it. They need to get real. and get back to the table. All right. They are hemorrhaging.
1: Does all that make sense to you, caller?
11: Well, it kind of does, but you know, there are always two sides to the story. I'm a little confused, a little mixed up.
10: And that's by design.
11: I've been, like I say, I've been paying dues for 15 years, every month, and I have a real problem with this $55 a week for 21 hours work. And I'd also like to make one more point here. As you probably are aware, that the work that we are losing as a company now at UPS is a lot of it is going to non-union companies. Are you aware of that? I'm sure you are.
10: Yes, and I'm not sure that some of that's not by design on the company's part. This may sound a little off the wall, and they think this guy's been up 16 or 17 hours, and he's talking a little flaky, but the company went to a new system, Art, about a year ago. They called it remote delivery. I mean, I was in package car delivery back in the mid-70s where you didn't bring a package back. You got it delivered no matter what, or at least made the attempt to, and we made three attempts. The company has since gone to what they call remote, where these people on these rural routes, if you've got one box out way off the beaten path, the company wants you to remote that. In other words, sit on that box for a number of, until you get X number of boxes going out in that area where it makes it cost effective for you to go out in that area. I'm of the opinion that, the company could be, this, it might be beneficial to the company.

0: they're doing it. So maybe by design through this, maybe the UPS is wants a strike.
1: All right.
0: That's why they're so entrenched.
1: David, here's a business person down in Florida, actually a doctor, I believe. Doctor, you're on the air with David Bowden in Nashville. Hello.
2: Hi, how are you?
1: All right.
0: Hello, Doc.
2: Hi, how are you doing, David?
0: Well, I'm kind of wore out, but I may be having to come see you for a visit after.
2: No. I don't do that anymore. otherwise, I wouldn't be using a lot of UPS services. We manufacture and distribute skincare products throughout the world, and the bulk of our business had been shipped by UPS. 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And fortunately, we have a good relationship with the post office, who has been very loyal. We go there every day.
0: Right.
2: We take a variety of packages that are rather small, and they've taken everything we've been able to put out to them since the strike started. Thank goodness, all of our COD orders, the whole nine yards.
0: Great.
2: I hate to say it, but the packages are getting there quicker, more reliably, and with lower cost to the customers. And I don't think I'll be going back to UPS when it's over, so I think the union's actually done me a favor. We're saving money for our customers.
0: Well,
2: in fact, I don't think I'll allow any union employees in my business anymore. Because, excuse me, if you gentlemen want to go on strike and tell a company how to run their business, I suggest that you quit, start your own shipping company, and let's see how good of a job you can do. And
0: yeah,
2: then see how your employees complain to you. Because if I was the CEO of UPS at this moment, I would fire every one of you. You'd have been gone days ago. And I'd have been out looking for new drivers. And I would not waste another breath on it.
0: Yeah, well.
2: That's exactly what I would. And if you were working for me and you went on strike, you'd be gone.
0: Sure.
2: Because you're using business owners as pawns, and let me tell you, we don't like it. And a lot of us are not going to put up with it, and I don't hold anything against the company. That's their policy, how they do things. If they want to have a lot of part-timers, that's their business. Mm-hmm. If you don't like it, quit. Go find another job. Start your own business. I like to see Mr. Carey run a shipping supply half as efficiently.
0: Okay.
2: He's probably never had a business of his own. He doesn't know the downside. You guys want all the benefits of owning a business, but you do not want the responsibilities. So I have no sympathy for you.
1: All right, let him reply. David?
0: Well, I mean, coming from a doctor, you know, I could... I'm not going to say that all doctors...
2: Well, I don't practice
0: viewpoint, but I would say that you've probably been self-employed pretty much all your life, haven't you, Doc?
2: That's correct.
0: And what you've got to understand about UPS is that UPS, all the managers and supervisors, the shareholders of the company, the people that own the company, the bosses,
2: mm-hmm.
0: you know, they came off the street and they hired in as hourlies, the same hourlies that are basically on strike right now. They made a decision at some point to go into management, and at the point they go into management, then they start acquiring stock once a year at Christmas. Well, the point is that it's not like some poor little rich kid that got himself through medical school and was set up in a medical practice. That, you know, this is a company that is made by the employees. And
2: I've got one on the line right now. I've got an employee on the line listening right now, has no college, no training for us can be, and he agrees with me, and he's sitting right here listening to you.
0: I'm not a little rich boy.
2: I work for everything. I'm sorry.
0: Yeah.
2: I paid back school loans and the whole nine yards.
0: Did you?
2: I'm afraid so.
0: Yeah.
2: Every penny.
0: You know, a lot of people aren't that fortunate to even be able to get a loan. I mean, they have to, you know, have to do manual labor. And
2: you have to be persistent.
0: Depends on how bad you want it, sir. Excuse me?
2: Depends on how bad you want it. If you just want to sit back and let someone take care of you, fine. Don't tell them how to run the business. If you have ambition and you want to get out there, it can be done. Trust me.
0: You know, I just have no ambition.
2: You want someone to take care of you.
0: Okay. That's your opinion. I'm happy that you have it. There's a lot of people that feel the way you do.
2: Well, you just lost a big account.
0: Well, I didn't lose it.
2: Yeah, you did, because there's a job that's not there for someone to pick up. I also understand...
0: You could cut your nose off to spite your face if you wanted to.
2: Can I ask you a quick question? Is it true that the number of packages on a route affects the driver's income?
0: No, not unless they're on incentive. And if they're on incentive, they... what do you care anyway? You're not going to use this anymore.
2: Well, just curious. Because we had a rep of a competitor in here one day when our driver was in.
0: Well, I think
2: he got rather upset.
0: I think that applies to RPS. I think
2: it wasn't RPS.
0: Yeah, it's RPS. It's not UPS.
2: It wasn't RPS, but anyway.
0: It wasn't.

0: right, Doctor. Thank you. I appreciate the comment. East of the Rockies, you're on the air with David Boughton in Nashville.
1: Hi, Art.
0: Hello.
1: How are you?
0: I'm all right.
1: I'm a driver out of Woodbridge, and that's in the Michigan area.
0: All right.
1: And basically, I see two issues that are significant. We could get back to work if the company would be more than willing to first not allow part-timers to handle ground packages, because what I've been given as a handout from the union saying that the company wants to now expand the part-timers into delivering ground packages, in at least in our area. And I was kind of shocked by an earlier caller who said he was a part-time feeder driver. I've never heard of that.
0: Is that a national issue, David?
2: The part, yes, it is. It is. It's a very big national issue.
1: So, Art, if you could just let me go on.
0: Go.
1: Okay. First, we have to go back a little bit in history of the part-timers. It was around 1962, 1963. Every inside job that was in the, which would be handling the packages to load the trucks or to unload them, that at one point in time was all full-time work. By 1976, every inside job that I just talked about became a part-time job at full-time rate. Then it slowly eroded to this lower tier rate of $8 to $10 an hour, or $8 to $12 an hour, which comes out to roughly between $8,000 and $10,000 a year annually, which is poverty. And yes, they do get benefits, but it's still at poverty rate. Okay, now the UPS wants to further erode the part-timers by only allowing the part-timer being hired in under this new contract and only give that individual the benefits, and then he has to purchase the benefits. And this is in the company handout at I think it comes out to $25 a person. And that's the way I understood it. I could be wrong.
0: It's clear then you support the strike.
1: Without a doubt.
0: Well, listen, we don't have enough time. Caller, thank you. David,
2: he's absolutely right on those issues, and I'm sure glad to get a little bit of a supportive call after the doc got through with me. I feel like I've just had a hysterectomy, but anyway, I want all the callers to understand that UPS has been the major mover and shaker on trying to gut OSHA, to try to gut the NLRB, and for them right now to call for government, they're talking out of both sides of their mouth.
0: All right, David, listen, I know you're tired, and I've got to go, and I've got a bunch of stuff I got to do, so right. I'm going to say thank you. I think you represented the union side just fine.
2: And keep the faith, members. Y'all can hold out one day longer. I know you can. And come to Nashville and enjoy Music City.
0: All right, David, thank you. That's David Boughton in Nashville. I'll tell you what I want to do now. I think we have had adequate and very good union representation. We've heard their side. What I want now is a company person. I want UPS management. I want somebody in management to fax me. Fax me a number and I'll call you. And we will continue to talk with UPS employees and owners of small businesses affected. So, if everybody would lay off the fax machine for a bit and let somebody from management get through, we'll try and hear all sides of this and see where we're going. So if you're in UPS management and you can speak for the company or are willing to, my fax number is area code 702-727-8499. 702-727-8499, and we'll get you on the air and let you talk to some of the people who work for you. Somehow, somewhere, there's got to be some middle ground, and this is going to have to get settled. Thus far, I'm not very encouraged by what I've heard. And the doctor was pretty angry. But the doctor is not necessarily representative of a lot of small businesses that are hanging on the edge, and I mean by a thread. This is a big national issue. If small businesses begin to go under because of this, our economy goes with them, because small business is the backbone of the American economy.
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6: The woods yet. I'm Chris DeMeo, Fox News. The nor'easter continues to batter much of the East Coast. Heavy rain and high winds hitting the region. Fox Weather's Bob Van Dillen has more from Manasquan, New Jersey.
7: High water, that's been the big issue right around these areas. And we had a major flood. It was the fifth highest high tide in Manasquan history. Now the storms, I mean, it's just been parked offshore. It's been throttling the Jersey Shore now. This is the second night in a row. Now it looks like all the trending with the models edging it back across the Jersey Shore. It kind of camped out there for all day, just winding around, and then finally ejecting out by Monday. Biggest concern around here, yeah, it's the beach erosion, it's the coastal flooding, but it's the onset of the winds that are still going to be cranking. We're watching these winds gusting overnight to 60 miles per hour.
6: The storm knocking out power to roughly 100,000 customers in the region. The storm claiming the life of a 56-year-old Brooklyn man when a tree fell on him. Meantime, Hurricane Nolo is taking aim at Hawaii. Sustained winds are 100 miles an hour, but it's expected to become a major hurricane by early in the morning. Meantime, Molo is still a powerful force storm with 145 winds off the Mexico coast. After Iran proposed a deal to reopen the Strait of Hormuz, President Trump rejected the offer.
8: President Trump says he is still open to negotiations, but he found that this proposal, the demands that Iran placed on the U.S. under it, to be too bold given the economic condition that Iran has put itself in. Listen.
9: What they want to do is immediately open the Hormuz Strait. You know why? Because they're dying. You know why they're dying? Because they have no money coming in. Because they get their money from the Hormuz Strait.
8: Now, President Trump says that his Chinese counterpart during this week's three-day state visit agrees that Iran should never have a nuclear weapon. But the president did not address whether to spoke about alleged aid that...
6: Fox's Alexandria Hoff. 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
6: One of the greatest pitchers in baseball history, Justin Verlander, has called it a career. Fox's Jay Berman has more.
17: Verlander allowed 2 runs and 5 hits while striking out 6 in his 91-pitch outing against the Pirates, the final of his career. When he was taken out of the game, his 7-year-old daughter, Genevieve, met him on the mound. Needless to say, that's when the emotions got the best of everyone. Verlander finishes his career with a 3.33 ERA and 3,560 strikeouts, 8th on the career list. I'm Jay Berman, Fox News.
6: Controversial Twitch streamer Hassan Piker has been facing more controversy as he took the podium at Cornell University earlier this week.
18: He's now claiming MAGA supporters are terrified of the socialist movement. He says the socialist movement has the moral majority on their side as they make changes happen by, quote, demanding an end to the endless wars and the profiteering off of healthcare. Piker is endorsing socialist House candidate Daria Liza Avila Xavier. She was arrested while protesting Israeli Prime Minister Benjamin Netanyahu's visit to New York City. In an op-ed, she said in part, quote, "I refuse to allow a war criminal to roam the streets of our city unchallenged. I refuse to play host to a man who has overseen the slaughter or injury of more than 64,000 children in Gaza with American taxpayer dollars."
6: Fox's Christina Coleman. 4 people are dead after a helicopter crash just outside of Montreal. A spokesperson saying the chopper was reportedly experiencing difficulties before going down. The Transportation Safety Board of Canada is investigating. The nor'easter seems to be affecting ticket prices for Sunday's New York Giants game against the Tennessee Titans at MetLife Stadium. Upper-level seats starting as low as $14 to $21 on secondary markets. I'm Chris DeMeo. This is Fox News.
19: Jess Fishlock scored 2 goals Friday night in the Seattle Reigns 2-0 win over the Boston Legacy, her 51st and 52nd goals, breaking Megan Rapinoe's Reign career goal-scoring record. Fishlock has been with the Reigns since the NWSL's first season in 2013. She announced in April that this will be her final season. For more women's sports stories, subscribe to Good Game with Sarah Spain on iHeart Podcasts.
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0: From the Great Lakes, on the other side of Erie, I'm Ryan Renker, your host tonight on Coast to Coast AM. Big show planned for you tonight. Lon Milo Duquette on magic, the occult, and a topic I think a lot of people are interested in, Aleister Crowley. A lot of great ties to him. Is he misunderstood? Maybe is a question some people have been asking as of late. So we'll talk to Lon about that in the first half of the show. Second half, we're going to talk to Kathleen Reddy Diane, a medium, on messages from the other side and soulmates. Welcome into the show. Thank you for all the great emails. Ryan Renker at coasttocoastam.com is the email address. I do keep it up during the show, and I try to respond to messages during the break. And I got a couple of very interesting emails last night after the show, and there was one in particular that stands out from a Marine who worked Guantanamo Bay some couple decades ago. And he was telling me about all the different hauntings on the base there and what it was like working the military when the hauntings were happening. Whenever you have a military base and hauntings, it makes you wonder, is there secret technology that's being used? Is there something about that spot? Is it what's going on at the spot that attracts something out there that's paranormal? And I wish I could read the whole thing, but some of the things he mentioned, one day he was working the perimeter and he saw something he can't describe about the size of an elephant. He said he would hear footsteps and there'd be no one there. He said several hours could pass by and they wouldn't be able to account for the missing time. Really strange stuff there. Maybe that could be a show in the future. But I do like getting those types of emails, your experiences. Ryan Renker at coasttocoastam.com is how you do it. We're going to talk about Aleister Crowley and some of the history there. British occultist, magician, and author Lon Milo Duquette will join us after the break. I'm Ryan Renker on Coast to Coast AM. Don't go anywhere.
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0: And welcome back to Coast AM. I'm your host, Ryan Renker, and joining us here is a singer-songwriter, which I don't know how much of that plays into the creative side of his work, because he talks and writes about some really fascinating topics. Lon Milo Duquette, thank you so much for joining us here on Coast to Coast AM.
5: Well, thank you for having me, Ryan.
0: Do you have your guitar near you? Are we going to hear some music tonight?
5: You are not.
0: It's a little bit late. You'd wake up other people in the house. I know how that goes. My office in the basement is directly below the master bedroom, so my wife sometimes will let me know if I'm getting too animated or too loud at night. So I know how that goes. A guitar would be off limits.
5: Yes.
0: I think something that maybe as an American I need to figure out, because when I listen to the Ozzy Osbourne song, Black Sabbath, Mr. Crowley, but I understand, is it Crowley? How's the correct way to pronounce Aleister Crowley or Aleister Crowley?
5: Well, the way Aleister Crowley pronounced it was Crowley, and he said it rhymes with holy. And
0: okay.
5: Yeah.
0: Actually,
5: Ozzy's song really didn't have anything to do with Aleister Crowley.
0: Well, when you hear it, you think, oh, okay, yeah. Yeah. Some of the lyrics line up. It makes it look like it is, at
5: you
0: least.
5: You know, it's a great song, but Ozzy didn't know that much about Crowley, except that he was kind of a spooky character. So that was enough.
0: Do most people, is that like, most people, they don't know a lot. Is he misunderstood, Aleister Crowley?
5: Oh, my heavens, yes. Not that he wasn't a wild and crazy guy, okay, but he purposefully sort of cultivated this super dark persona, thinking that everybody was, anybody who counted and was smart enough kind of to see what he was getting at would instantly sort of see through that persona. And those who were easily frightened, he more or less didn't have any use for them anyway, kind of thing.
0: Let's talk about the lore behind him, because there is a lot of lore. What's true and what's not? What do people need to know about Aleister Crowley?
5: Oh, well, that it's unlikely that he ever committed a crime of any kind. He was probably the most vilified character of the 20th century. And he, like I said, he sort of cultivated a infamous persona. But he was a serious occultist in his own way. He was just a very wild and unorthodox holy man. If he would have been alive today, instead of cultivating his great work and everything else in the first half of the 20th century, if he'd have been alive today, people wouldn't have given him another thought. Just most everything, including his bisexuality, in those days could land you in jail. And but as a serious spiritual explorer, he was right up there. And there were very, very, very few people kind of on the cutting edge of mind exploration and things like that. There were very few people could appreciate him at the time. And so he sort of lived an artist's bohemian kind of lifestyle, and was very out in the open about it.
0: Right.
5: And the fact that he studied the spiritual art form and the spiritual discipline of ceremonial magic, which in most people's mind, especially in the day, meant black magic, anything that wasn't sort of mainstream spiritual disciplines and belief was immediately suspect as being black magic.
0: Well, can you give an example of that?
5: Well, sure. There's a very common Eastern tantric technique that is just a normal tantric technique of Tibet, Nepal, India, that actually encountered the act of sexual orgasm. And but in those days, you couldn't discuss things like, you couldn't even have you know, explicit pictures in medical journals in those days. But the fact that in the ecstasy of orgasm, in a devotional, in a kind of a devotional way, Crowley called that the sacrifice of a baby. Okay,
0: no.
5: if you had sex without having a, without it resulting in a baby, and Crowley wanted to write about it, he thinly disguised it as saying, you know, oh, I sacrificed 124 babies in 1 year. At least that's what my diaries say.
0: And, well, let me mention this, because I'm a pretty square dude, and I know it's 2026. I wouldn't be able to pick up on that. The innuendo, even today, would be tough. Were people, did they understand that at the time, what he was talking about?
5: No. And he overestimated the intelligence of his audience. Okay. And if he is guilty of anything, it was incredibly poor judgment.
0: And, right. So people would take it literally? Is that what they would see that and they would take it literally, and that kind of added to the mystery behind him?
5: Yes. And another good example is Crowley was a world-class mountaineer. As a matter of fact, he has several mountain Himalayan mountain climbing records, especially the days camping at certain altitudes that still hold. You can look him up in you know, the Crowley expeditions. But two of his native porters died on one of the expeditions. And word got back to England to I guess would say his enemies, and they said that he murdered them and ate them. Okay, he murdered. The rumor was he murdered and ate his two Sherpas. Okay, when he got back to India after the expedition, some reporters asked him, is it true you killed and ate two of your Sherpas? And Crowley, thinking that is, you know, such an absurd thing to say, he said, oh, yes, you know, you get very hungry at those altitudes. And he figured everybody would get the joke, but they didn't. Okay, and that Sherpa eating incident followed him the rest of his life. Now, there's a very, very scholarly and very fair and balanced biography of Crowley that has come out in the last 10 years or so. It's called Perder Rabo, and by Richard Kaczynski, Dr. Richard Kaczynski. And anything that you would care to read about Crowley to explain and disabuse many of the more absurd rumors about him, you can find dispelled in that modern biography.
0: Okay. It's interesting to think that media and press were going to him for comment. So was he like a celebrity? Was it the reporters almost like TMZ would today would go to a celebrity looking for comment. Was it in that context?
5: Almost in that context, because he was flamboyant. He was rich. He inherited a whole lot of money. Mm-hmm. He was already a published and acclaimed poet. And
0: he could sell newspapers.
5: Yes. And in those days, they had what they called yellow journalism, which was, sensationalist tabloid kind of things. And they found anything with Crowley's name on the headlines sold newspapers. And for a long while, he seemed to enjoy that. In a way, it did help attract to him those people that really kind of did understand the depth of his philosophical and magical work. So,
0: well, I guess with they read the headlines and some understand it, some don't. Does that mean he had followers? Did he have people that looked at him as a religious leader, a social leader? Did he have almost not necessarily cult-like, but maybe I should ask it. Was there some sort of following that way?
5: Yes, he had a small following, including one of the most famous military men of Great Britain, General Fuller. That's literally the guy that created the concept of tank warfare, who was quite a poet himself. And he had quite the poet Victor Newberg was friends of his. And Crowley also belonged to the most influential magical society in England, and that was the Hermetic Order of the Golden Dawn, and he joined the Golden Dawn just as the Golden Dawn was having a schism and literally a wizard war. And that's what my new book, it's a novel about Aleister Crowley. It's fiction, but it's based on the wizard war, if you will, of the breakup of the Hermetic Order of the Golden Dawn, when Crowley was just sort of a wide-eyed, flamboyant, yet kind of innocent catalyst that helped start and eventually end the Golden Dawn. So that's the new book I'm excited about, and I haven't... it's only the second novel I've ever done, because I write nonfiction books about Crowley and Crowley's different magic. And this is the first novel.
0: This is Young Aleister Crowley is the name of the book, correct?
5: Yes. And it was written as a treatment for a feature film, which is moving forward. It's been optioned.
0: Oh, yeah. Congratulations on that. That's neat. Young Aleister Crowley in The Magician's Revolt is the name of the book. If people wanted to search for it, I'd find it online. Another interesting question. I got this email question twice, and the question was, Aleister Crowley, was he a British spy?
5: Yes. I wasn't there, so I can only... I can only be so confident in that, but there is a book that's well researched by the author's name is Spence. Now, a few years back on Masterpiece Theater, Sam Neill played the part of Riley, Ace of Spies, the most famous English spy of the First World War. Crowley, Spence also wrote a book called Aleister Crowley, Secret Agent 666.
0: Okay. And
5: in those days, the British intelligence wasn't a well-funded government program. They recruited amateur spies, okay? Mm-hmm. People who could travel on their own nickel and traveled in circles that would give them access to important information. It appears that Crowley was recruited in Cambridge during his early college days. And it seemed that he and Sidney Reilly were in the same European capitals at the same time, in the same years, in the same months, for a number of consecutive years at the start of World War I. Also, Crowley lived in the United States. He lived in New York and got a job as a German propaganda newspaper. It was Crowley's editorials that, during World War I, the United States was dangerously close to coming in into World War I on Germany's side. Okay. And it appears that Crowley's job was to do everything he could from a disinformation campaign to bring America in on England's side. But he was writing
0: for a German propaganda paper, so he did it from that side of it?
5: Well, he wrote such outrageous and insane editorials, pro-German editorials, to make Germany sound even more insane and bent on world domination than they actually were. It was Crowley's articles that members of Congress were shaking in the air to bring America in on England's side.
0: Wow. Author Lon Milo Duquette, you can find his book Young Aleister Crowley and the Magician's Revolt online if you do a search. Excited to see that got picked up and optioned for a movie, which is always cool to be kind of get that inside information. We're going to talk more about Aleister Crowley coming up after the break. And if you have any questions, we'll take some of your calls in the second hour. But feel free to email me, Ryan Renker at coasttocoastam.com. Any questions for Lon, feel free to message me those. I try to incorporate them. Like that British spy, I had multiple people email me wanting to talk about that. So I have a few more coming up on Coast to Coast AM. Don't go anywhere.

0: 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News update. A major nor'easter is bringing heavy rain and strong winds to the East Coast. The powerful storm is packing wind gusts near 60 miles per hour and 12-foot waves that threaten coastal flooding. PowerOutage.com says over 100,000 customers from Pennsylvania to Rhode Island have lost service. Surf City, New Jersey is reporting over 2 feet of water in low-lying areas near the shoreline. Several members of an American family have been killed in a building collapse in Athens. A Greek fire official said the four tourists, whose identities have not been released, were staying in a two-story building that buckled after a possible gas explosion on Friday. The New York Times cited Greek officials as saying the U.S. citizens killed were an older couple, their son, and his girlfriend. College football today and a handful of upsets. The 21st-ranked Florida Gators defeated 4th-ranked Ole Miss 52-28. In another upset, Wake Forest beat 16th-ranked Louisville 30-27. I'm Rob Martier.
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8: This is the official The Last of Us podcast. I'm Christian Spicer. I'm a writer, podcaster, and a huge fan of The Last of Us. In this show, we'll be recapping the story of part one while diving deep into the making of. 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
9: At first, they don't like each other. 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
1: Well, when I hear that author Lon Milo Duquette says these lyrics don't make a lot of sense compared to the reality of Mr. Crowley, as Ozzy would say. Aleister Crowley is the subject of what we're talking about here tonight. I'll tell you, that's a song a lot of people like. I think people were waiting for us to play that, so it has to be the first song out of the gate. 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Lon Milo Duquette is our guest. Aleister Crowley is the topic. We'll continue this after the break. I'm Ryan Recker on Coast to Coast AM. Don't go anywhere.
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1: 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I'm Ryan Recker. If you want to email me, ryanrecker@coasttocoastam.com. Lon Milo Duquette is our guest in his new book, Young Aleister Crowley and the Magician's Revolt. You can find that online. Lon, I have a few email questions for you. You know, one person was asking about the time frame. So Aleister Crowley died 1947. He was in his 70s when he died. Did you ever meet any of his family members during your life, talk to people that knew him?
7: Oh, I've talked to plenty of people that knew him. As a matter of fact, I was kind of superstitious and, you know, scared about what I heard about Aleister Crowley, because you hear and read good things, but mostly you hear and read horrible things like that, baby eating and things like that. But I was really lucky enough in the early 1970s to meet and well, first of all, two of Crowley's students, Grady L. McMurtry, who was the only American be able to visit personally with Crowley during World War II, and because he was a lieutenant in the U.S. Army, he had a Jeep and could go visit Crowley. He was an initiate of Crowley's order, the Ordo Templi Orientis, in Los Angeles. And so I met Grady and his wife Phyllis, who was had never met Crowley but had written Crowley since the late 30s. She's an American too. And at the time they were married, and I met both of them, and they were able to answer my questions directly. Did he eat babies? You know, is it true he ate babies? And, you know, after they stopped laughing, you know, they sort of took me by the hand and walked me through it. Then I also met and was friends with and on a pretty regular basis in the early 80s. I think I met him in 1979. Francis Israel Rigardi, who wasn't exactly a neighbor of mine, but he was just over the hill in Studio City at the time. And he was Aleister Crowley's private secretary in the 1920s. And okay. He was one of the only, at the time, Crowley biographers. And I could ask him straightforward questions. And just knowing those three people, plus Helen Parsons Smith, who was the... had been married to Jack Parsons of Strange Angel fame, the rocket scientist. There's a crater on the moon named after him. He invented jet-powered takeoff. And so I met his widow, Helen, and she became our close family friend until her death. And... So I was able to put a personal face on all of these otherwise fabled characters, and
1: Well, when you talk to them, do you kind of get this feeling he was more satirical in the sense that, you know, he played off of the impression that he had? Gave this wrong impression because it was much larger than life type of feeling, or and going back to the magic that was in him, the magician side. Some people believe he had some sort of special power. There was something special with him on that side. So did he just have this giant appearance, or was there something more to it?
7: Oh, magic. We all have this magic power within us. Ask any self-help person. We've all got the magic. Magic is I would say it's a spiritual art form that does deal with the unseen powers and abilities inherent in every human being if they would only wake up enough to see what kind of a wonderful spiritual entity they really are. So his magic was quite quite serious. And for those who knew him, he took the disciplines and the literature of his magic quite seriously. So he wasn't he no longer had to put on a false persona for his personal students at all. He was quite in his own way a guru kind of character, not so much he didn't want cult members. Okay. Mm-hmm. He thought that attitude was too subservient to for someone who was learning to discover and

0: sublime philosophy that every one of us, you and me, and everybody, every monad of consciousness is here because we need to be here. We wouldn't even be sucking our breath in and out unless there was something in this universe that we need to do that can only be done by us. And it's our job to find out what that is and do it. And he was quite frank about saying, if you discover what that is, that's your will, and that's what you're here to do. So do it. Okay. And if you find out what that is, that's exactly the same thing that people for the last few thousand years have been trying to say is God's will. And he says it's a whole lot easier to find out what your will is than it is to try to guess what a God's will is for you and then attempt to cooperate with that. No, find out what you're here to do, because everybody's got that job.
1: And well, kind of playing off of that, and when you look at what he's saying there, and you know, especially during that time frame, late 1800s, early 1900s, when you hear things like that, which is, you know, forget about God's will. You can have your own will. You just have to find out what it is. I think when people hear things like that, they'll say, okay, and he's a magician. Dark magic, the dark arts, he's kind of tipping his toe, or even going even further, fully embracing the dark magic side of things. Is that true, or is that just part of the lore behind him?
0: Well, that's part of the superstition that people would project on something they don't understand. Yeah. Mm-hmm.
1: So that when people see that, and he kind of did his own thing, from what I understand, he kind of rejected Christianity. So organized religion, things like that, he wasn't into. So was he, is rejection the right word? Or was he against it? How was his relationship with, let's say, other religions?
0: Well, as far as the modern, his parents were Plymouth Brethren, which was a kind of a Protestant cult. He was against ignorance and superstition, no matter what form it took. As far as the mystical and ethical teachings of Jesus, he had no problem with that whatsoever. As a matter of fact, Crowley's magic is sort of Kabbalah based, which is in a sense Jewish mysticism, and so the idea of the divine and the consciousness of the singularity of Godhead and all of that was all just perfectly fit in with Crowley's thing. What didn't fit in with Crowley's things is fear and superstition, and anything that would even hint of being a death cult of some kind, and the idea of the much of Crowley's nomenclature and the words that he used and the imagery that he used and the metaphors that he used were Christian metaphors, including his identity as the beast 666.
1: Right.
0: This is another thing. It's simply an interpretation or the misinterpretation over the last couple thousand years over those particular verses in the book of the Revelation. And not that he had any problem with the book of the Revelation. He had a big problem with the interpretation of it. And he saw that ages go in cycles.

0: And in a sense, the Christian era brought in a new cycle of human consciousness and religious spiritual consciousness. And just as it took over an older age, that will be overtaken too in the normal course of human mental, literally mental evolution. You know, in that last 2,000 years, we figured that the sun doesn't go up and down, it's the earth that turns around. You know, that's pretty fundamental stuff, but it did characterize that misconception, characterize the whole religious formula of a couple thousand years. And now we know the sun stays on all the time. And so we more or less, in the back of our minds, realize that we stay on all the time, and that death and winter are just the shifting of a shadow. And so, in that way of looking at things, using a vocabulary of images that were already there, that we're already used to seeing, he identified with 666, which is actually the Hebrew Kabbalistic number of the sun itself.
1: Was he a numerologist, some people were asking?
0: Yes. He was a Kabbalistic a numerologist, and to a degree I am too. I've written two books called The Chicken Kabbalah and The Son of Chicken Kabbalah, if you want to be introduced to that concept.
1: Well, another question that people wanted me to bring up was the guitarist for Led Zeppelin, Jimmy Page. Did he buy Aleister Crowley's home?
0: Yes, he owned it for a while. And it's recently been, it burned down about 10 years ago for the second or third time. But it's been completely restored and is a Scottish... What do they call it when it's like a national monument? It's been totally
1: just a historic landmark or something.
0: Landmark.
1: It burned down multiple times. That's a bad sign, I think.
0: Well, you know, it's funny in. One of Crowley's received books, you know, he wrote a lot of books, so he just him writing it, but he wrote a few books in sort of a trance state, and he and one of them talks about his house being burned down two or three times. and it was.
1: It's like a prediction.
0: Said,
1: oh, boy.
0: Yeah, and it's, but it'll always come back, he says. And it has, even better than it was. I visited there before it was burned down the second time.
1: Yeah, and, wow.
0: And yeah,
1: that's
0: Jimmy
1: interesting
0: Page,
1: to predict that.
0: Yeah, Jimmy Page is a big collector of Crowley's works. And, of course, the Beatles put Crowley on the cover of Sgt. Pepper's.
1: So. Oh, that's right. Okay, well, do you want to take some questions from listeners in the next hour?
0: Sure.
1: A famous magician, you may know one thing about Aleister Crowley, and the truth may be a completely different thing. So ask your questions to author Lon Milo Duquette. I'm Ryan Recker. If you want to email your question, you can do that too. RyanRecker@coasttocoastam.com. The Jimmy Page connection has come through a few times in my email. I'm sure there's a lot of other pop culture references we can bring up about it, but it would be best for you just call in and you can talk about it with our guest, Lon Milo Duquette. I'm Coast to Coast AM. Don't go anywhere.

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3: total sense, patient zero. Taylor Swift out with the deluxe version of her latest album that includes four new songs. The Life of a Showgirl, The Encore, featuring the new single Patient Zero. Three more songs written and performed by Swift, Pink Clouding, Babylon, and Cleveland. Making reference to her new husband, NFL star Travis Kelce, a Cleveland Heights native. Her upcoming video for Patient Zero, featuring actors Colin Farrell and Dakota Johnson, premieres Sunday at the MTV VMAs, where Swift will receive the first ever award for Artist Director and also make history for the most VMA wins, breaking a tie with Beyonce. Madonna, meantime, returning to the MTV Video Music Awards for the first time in over 20 years. Come on, meet me on the dance floor. The VMAs will be held Sunday in Los Angeles with Snoop Dogg hosting. Madonna leading the nominations this year with 11 and will also be performing at the ceremony. Kacey Musgraves will perform a tribute to Dolly Parton. Presenters this year will include Charlie XCX, Teyana Taylor. The VMAs will air live Sunday night on MTV, CBS, and Paramount+. A 7-year-old Marvel movie could be this weekend's biggest hit at the box office. Avengers Endgame Encore is a theatrical re-release of the 2019 blockbuster with 4 new minutes of exclusive footage. It's back in theaters to get fans ready for Avengers Doomsday, which will premiere the week before Christmas. That's entertainment. I'm Jennifer Bolsoni.
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5: Not out of the woods yet. I'm Chris DeMeo, Fox News. The nor'easter continues to batter much of the East Coast. Heavy rain and high winds hitting the region. Fox Weather's Bob Van Dillon has more from Manasquan, New Jersey.
6: High water, that's been the big issue right around these areas. And we had a major flood. It was the fifth highest high tide in Manasquan history. Now, the storms, I mean, it's just been parked offshore. It's been throttling the Jersey Shore now. This is the second night in a row. Now it looks like all the trending with the models edging it back across the Jersey Shore. It kind of camped out there for all day, just winding around, and then finally ejecting out by Monday. Biggest concern around here, yeah, it's the beach erosion, it's the coastal flooding, but it's the onset of the winds that are still going to be cranking. We're watching these winds gusting overnight to 60 miles per hour.
5: The storm knocking out power to roughly 100,000 customers in the region. The storm claiming the life of a 56-year-old Brooklyn man when a tree fell on him. Meantime, Hurricane Nolo is taking aim at Hawaii. Sustained winds are 100 miles an hour, but it's expected to become a major hurricane by early in the morning. Meantime, Molo is still a powerful force storm with 145 winds off the Mexico coast. After Iran proposed a deal to reopen the Strait of Hormuz, President Trump rejected the offer.
7: President Trump says he is still open to negotiations, but he found that this proposal, the demands that Iran placed on the U.S. under it, to be too bold given the economic condition that Iran has put itself in. Listen.
8: What they want to do is immediately open the Hormuz Strait. You know why? Because they're dying. You know why they're dying? Because they have no money coming in. Because they get their money from the Hormuz Strait.
7: Now, President Trump says that his Chinese counterpart during this week's 3-day state visit agrees that Iran should never have a nuclear weapon. But the president did not address whether to spoke about alleged aid that...
5: Fox's Alexandria Hoff. 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
5: One of the greatest pitchers in baseball history, Justin Verlander, has called it a career. Fox's Jay Berman has more.
0: Verlander allowed 2 runs and 5 hits while striking out 6 in his 91-pitch outing against the Pirates, the final of his career. When he was taken out of the game, his 7-year-old daughter, Genevieve, met him on the mound. Needless to say, that's when the emotions got the best of everyone. Verlander finishes his career with a 3.33 ERA and 3,560 strikeouts, 8th on the career list. I'm Jay Berman, Fox News.
5: Controversial Twitch streamer Hassan Piker has been facing more controversy as he took the podium at Cornell University earlier this week.
7: He's now claiming MAGA supporters are terrified of the socialist movement. He says the socialist movement has the moral majority on their side as they make changes happen by, quote, demanding an end to the endless wars and the profiteering off of health care. Piker is endorsing socialist House candidate Daria Eliza Avila Xavier. She was arrested while protesting Israeli Prime Minister Benjamin Netanyahu's visit to New York City. In an op-ed, she said in part, quote, "I refuse to allow a war criminal to roam the streets of our city unchallenged. I refuse to play host to a man who has overseen the slaughter or injury of more than 64,000 children in Gaza with American taxpayer dollars."
5: Fox's Christina Coleman. 4 people are dead after a helicopter crash just outside of Montreal. A spokesperson saying the chopper was reportedly experiencing difficulties before going down. The Transportation Safety Board of Canada is investigating. The nor'easter seems to be affecting ticket prices for Sunday's New York Giants game against the Tennessee Titans at MetLife Stadium. Upper-level seats starting as low as $14 to $21 on secondary markets. I'm Chris DeMeo. This is Fox News.
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1: Well, what kind of questions do you have for our guest, Lon Milo Duquette? Our topic here was the British cultist and magician, Aleister Crowley. And there's a lot of lore behind him, some of it true, some of it not. It seems like there's a lot of it not true. And it's kind of interesting, the part that he played in history and magic, at least for that time period. Maybe you have some questions. Call them in. We'll take those over the course of the next hour. I'm looking forward to seeing some of those. A couple of stories at coasttocoastam.com. Which is kind of interesting. I saw that there was a teenager that can time travel through the memories of his life. I wondered if we all time travel that way. If you go back and think about deeply something that's happened in your life, and then next thing you know, it's like 10 minutes later, and you just realized your eyes glossed over, and you were just on your own trip through your mind. Don't we all do that? But apparently this kid could go back to like 3 years old, which is pretty remarkable. If you think about your earliest memory, a lot of times you can't go back that far, but this teenager can. Interesting story at coasttocoastam.com, along with some other great stories you can find right there. We'll talk more. Aleister Crowley, get your questions. I'll try to get some of your email questions into Ryan Recker at coasttocoastam.com. That is coming up next on Coast to Coast AM.
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1: And welcome back to Coast AM. I'm your host, Ryan Recker. If you want to email me, RyanRecker at coasttocoastam.com. I try to go through those during the break. Our guest here is an author, and he wrote a new book called Young Aleister Crowley and the Magician's Revolt, which is getting great reviews, by the way. I did a quick little search for it. And we're looking at close to 5 stars, 4.7 out of 5 stars. online, which is quite the feat when you have lots of ratings and reviews. If you have just maybe two or three reviews and it's that high, you could be skeptical. But when you have as many reviews on this and it's still that high, it goes to show you it's a good book. Lon Milo Duquette, thank you for joining us here tonight. Are you ready to take some calls from listeners?
6: Oh, I hope so.
1: I hope so, too. I mean, I got some good email questions. We can do those, too. How about we start with East of the Rockies? Jeff is in Michigan, where I'm at as well. Jeff, you're on Coast to Coast AM. Go ahead.
7: Oh, thank you, Mr. Ricker, for taking my call. Crowley, ask your guest, or I'm asking your guest, if he thinks Aleister Crowley or any of his followers, if they had one available, if they would have probably used something like an electromagnetic wave Ouija board.
6: Well, you know, that's a very interesting question. You know, I wouldn't doubt that they would at least want to experiment with any of the technology that was available to them at that time. There's nothing I can point to that would indicate to me that that any of them were into any of the sort of Wellville kind of, you know, electric enemas and things like that. But Crowley did use the Ouija board. As a matter of fact, there's a relatively new book called Aleister Crowley and the Ouija Board by Jerry Cornelius. And I wouldn't doubt it. Okay. And I don't think Crowley would discourage exploration like that.
1: Okay, great. Thank you very much. You know, one email question I thought was kind of interesting, and, you know, your book, Young Aleister Crowley and the Magician's Revolt, you said, has been picked up and optioned for a movie. Sometimes you know how that goes. If it gets picked up, option doesn't necessarily mean it makes it all the way through the process. But
6: absolutely,
1: still,
6: and I'll believe it when I see it, you know.
1: In your mind, do you have an actor that would play him perfectly?
6: Well... not any that are living.
1: Okay, let's say any actor in the history of acting. Who would be the perfect person to portray him?
6: Johnny Depp.
1: Really? Well, he's alive. I mean...
6: yeah, he's
1: Johnny
6: alive.
1: Depp still.
6: Alan, many years ago, when we were chopping the screenplay around, Alan Rickman, the great British actor, Alan Rickman.
1: Fantastic.
6: Actually signed a letter of intent to play Crowley.
1: Really?
6: Yes. And
1: I didn't know that.
6: But that was, now we're looking 20 years ago, because I've been working on this project a long time.
1: Is that right? It's been that long. Well, I hope for you that it gets through. Let's take another call. Let's go on the wild card line. Mark is in California. Mark, you're on Coast to Coast AM. Go ahead.
8: Yeah, hi, you guys. I was wondering if the author can mention anything about Crowley's connection to Alan Dulles when he was CIA, director in 1951, and the LSD and the Sandoz Corporation that was manufacturing the LSD. Also, the IG Farben connection, because their upper management was very much into Tibetan occultism with... Otto Kahn, and also I believe Crowley was the Grand Master of the Templars Lodge in England, and also his real name, I believe it's a Jewish name. His Aleister Crowley is not his real name, and now listen to off air today.
6: Okay, thanks. Okay. Yeah, his full name was Edward Alexander Crowley. That was his given name. I don't know if we could characterize him as the head of the Knights Templar in England. He was a Freemason. I believe Alan Dulles mm-hmm. and psychedelic explorations and experiments and interest in remote viewing and things like that came just a few years after Crowley's death. He hadn't really been involved with what would later become MI5, MI6, for quite a number of years. Although when he died in 1947, they found a letter from the then head of British intelligence of some kind, I think perhaps naval intelligence, requesting the honor of his or the pleasure of his company or his presence at a meeting. Now, why Crowley chose to carry that around, Crowley never, ever, ever even suggested that he was working for British intelligence. All of the if he indeed was, he carried that secret to his death. And Mr. Spence, the guy who wrote Aleister Crowley 666, seems to have come up with enough evidence that makes that more than highly likely, though. Okay. Crowley always did insist that he was never disloyal to the British government. As a matter of fact, did everything he could on its behalf.
1: Another question that came in through the email, and they wanted to talk about his time in Egypt after he married Rose. He said that was a bizarre period. Have you studied that time?
6: Yes, as a matter of fact, there's a scene in the new book, Young Aleister Crowley, of him and Rose in Egypt. Yes, it's a very fascinating story. Crowley and Rose were on their honeymoon. Now, Crowley had, after the, I guess we'd call it the Wizard War of the Golden Dawn, Crowley decided to just give magic a break for a while. He went up to Scotland to golf with his friend Gerald Kelly. And Rose was Gerald Kelly's sister, and they married in Scotland. And he wanted to make love to her under every romantic moon in the world. Okay, he was such a
1: romantic,
6: such a romantic. And he took her to Cairo, where they conceived a child. And according to some report, they did spend a night in the king's chamber of the Great Pyramid. And according to the great cultist here, David Hulse, they conceived the child in the Great Pyramid. Because the timing of the pregnancy would indicate that it was at least the same week they spent the night in the king's chamber.
1: That's a story. Could you imagine having that story as an adult where you were conceived? In your Is that child still alive today?
6: No. That child died. Rose, in those days, she failed to sterilize the milk nipple, milk bottle. Okay. Yeah. And it was one of the big traumas of Crowley's life, was losing her.
1: It's terrible.
6: But anyway, yes. And Rose started to fall into trances. Now, she wasn't an occultist at all, not interested in magic. And she started to fall into trances and told Crowley back at their hotel room that that the gods had a message for Crowley, that they were mad at him for snubbing them. Crowley questioned her, and that led to the supreme invocation of Horus in that hotel room and the writing of Crowley's famous Book of the Law, the channeling of the Book of the Law. Rose helped channel that. So, okay. Yeah, that was a very important event in Crowley's life, that Cairo event.
1: Yeah. Well, let me go west of the Rockies, and we'll talk to Kai, who's in Alaska. You're on Coast to Coast AM with Lon Milo Duquette. Go ahead with your comment or question.
9: Hello. I have two questions. The one question, I'd like you to set the story straight. Was Barbara Bush Aleister Crowley's daughter?
6: No.
1: So is that a new one for you, Lon, or is that, have you heard that before?
6: Oh, I've heard it before, and she looks so much like Crowley.
1: Okay, so there's no truth to that rumor.
6: Actually, there was enough degree separation between Barbara Bush's mother and Crowley to make that not only unlikely but impossible. But it's a great story. I only wish it was true, you know.
1: Okay, Kai, you said you had a second question. Go ahead.
9: Second question was, Marina Abramović does a lot of spirit cooking, and I was just wondering if it's her ritual is all theater, or is it based on the real spirit cooking? I just like to know about that.
6: Well, I wish I knew more about that to give you a good answer to that, but I really don't. I really don't know. I'm not familiar enough with her work.
1: Okay. Thank you very much for that call. Let's go east of the Rockies. And Eddie is in Tennessee. You're on Coast to Coast AM. Go ahead.
10: Yes. Thank you. Thank you for Donna for taking my call. And thank you for this wonderful show there, Ryan. And I wanted to ask the guest there if the connection possibly with him and Harry Houdini, and what he thought about Harry Houdini. And, you know, it's kind of weird. You know, I never really knew about his magic, Aleister Crowley's magic. I always knew that he was an occultist. But they said, like, the last thing he said before he died were that he said, I'm perplexed. Satan, get out. You know, and I'm thinking, you know, you're an occultist. And, you know, I would assume you'd have a better relationship with Satan and Jesus Christ. And that's just kind of, I just want to know what his comment would be.
6: Okay. Well, let me set that one straight. There was no one in Crowley's room at the time he died. So reports that he said anything are totally unsubstantiated. So, knowing Crowley as much as I do, never having met him, I think it'd be highly unlikely that he would say that. But there was no one with him, so no one can truthfully say, quote his last words, no matter what they were.
1: Okay.
6: And what was the first part of the question, Eddie?
10: About Harry Houdini.
6: Harry Houdini.
10: You said Austin, he lived in the United States, and Harry Houdini was in the United States in Michigan area. And right, I just wondered right, if right. their paths ever...
6: If they ever met in passing. I truly don't know. Dr. Kaczynski would probably know the exact whereabouts and stuff. But I do know that Aleister Crowley and Harry Houdini were both very skeptical of mediums and fraudulent mediums. And they both held them in not only superstition, but a level of contempt. And so I do know that the two men did have that in common, and the two men were also Freemasons. So,
1: you know, the interesting thing, thank you very much for the call, Eddie. There was from Flint, Michigan, Kenny emailed in and wanted to ask about the English Freemasons. So was he one of the leaders of that organization?
6: No.
1: No.
6: No. Okay. As a matter of fact, He was a Sir No, Scottish Rite Mason. Masonry's a very varied, many organizations, and almost all of them don't recognize each other.
1: Sure. Real quick, because we only have about a minute here. Someone else was asking about other rock stars that may have drew inspiration from Aleister Crowley. Do any come to mind?
6: Oh, well, John Lennon was certainly a fan enough to put him on along with the other people that he liked, the Beatles liked, on the cover of that. Let's see, who else? We've got, that's all I can think of. Yeah.
1: Well, we played the Van Halen song, and someone emailed in and said, David Lee Roth in interviews mentions the same beliefs as Crowley. Were there any connections there, they were wondering?
6: Well, Crowley's beliefs, or thelema, is very popular nowadays, and all sorts of people who don't claim to be, you know, practicing magicians are very attracted to the philosophical end of thelema. So it's totally understandable.
1: Okay. Yeah. It could be. Yeah. Lon Milo Duquette is our guest. His new book, Young Aleister Crowley in The Magician's Revolt. You can find that online, getting great reviews. We have another half hour. You can ask your questions directly to him after the break on Coast to Coast AM. Don't go anywhere.

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0: 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A major nor'easter is bringing heavy rain and strong winds to the East Coast. The powerful storm is packing wind gusts near 60 miles per hour and 12-foot waves that threaten coastal flooding. PowerOutage.com says over 100,000 customers from Pennsylvania to Rhode Island have lost service. Surf City, New Jersey is reporting over 2 feet of water in low-lying areas near the shoreline. Several members of an American family have been killed in a building collapse in Athens. A Greek fire official said the four tourists, whose identities have not been released, were staying in a two-story building that buckled after a possible gas explosion on Friday. The New York Times cited Greek officials as saying the U.S. citizens killed were an older couple, their son, and his girlfriend. College football today and a handful of upsets. The 21st-ranked Florida Gators defeated 4th-ranked Ole Miss 52-28. In another upset, Wake Forest beat 16th-ranked Louisville 30-27. I'm Rob Martier.
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6: Imagine you're struggling with back pain for months. 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Then you find a doctor.
7: And the words that he said that I wanted to hear was, I can fix you. And yeah, those are magic words. 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
6: You trust he'll take care of your problem.
8: Nothing but good reports and a list of accolades that were 2 pages long.
9: When you talk to him, he's engaging. He seems very intelligent. 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He's charming.
10: He'd always talk about, I'm going to be a doctor.
9: But he has this dark side that he likes to keep separate and hidden from everybody else.
6: This is a story about 33 patients who put their trust in a prominent surgeon in Dallas.
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1: Well, how about that? Bowie did a song about Aleister Crowley. If you have David Bowie's song about you, that's pretty neat. If you want to email the show, Ryan Recker at coasttocoastam.com is how you do it. Our guest here for one more segment, you can call in and ask questions to Lon Milo Duquette. And one of the nice things about it is there's a lot of questions about Aleister Crowley. We spent the full first hour talking about him, and maybe you have some questions. I've been getting a lot of email questions, and I've been trying to read those when we have time. We got a lot of people lined up, but I think we have maybe one wild card line open. So feel free to call in now would be your best chance to do that. All right, if you are not subscribed to the Coast to Coast AM YouTube channel, it's free. And what I like about it is that once we post something on there, it's there for you to share. It's easy to press play. If sometimes you have people that say, oh, I missed the show. Oh, what were they talking about? Maybe you find, as part of your research, you just want to look for certain things. You can go to the Coast to Coast AM YouTube, type in what you're looking for. Maybe there's a part of the show that's already curated for you. And you can share it easily with friends that way because of the YouTube button. All right. Give it a try, Coast to Coast AM on YouTube. Lon Milo Duquette, our guest, in his book, Young Aleister Crowley and the Magician's Revolt. That's the new book that's out, getting great reviews. We will continue with him after the break on Coast to Coast AM.
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1: And welcome back to Coast to Coast AM. I'm Ryan Recker. Thank you for all the messages here. Our guest is Lon Milo Duquette, and his latest book, Young Aleister Crowley, you can find online and getting great reviews. Lon, are you ready to take some more questions from callers?
5: I think so, yes.
1: Great. How about we start on the wild card line? And Derek is in Lowell, Massachusetts. Derek, you're on Coast to Coast AM. Go ahead.
6: Hi, really great show tonight. I got a quick question. I feel like this is kind of the most modern lore I can think of that might interest Coast listeners. But what do you think about the idea? You were talking about the Jimmy Page house earlier, the Beluskin house. And there's the rumor, allegedly, that Crowley lived in the, was doing the Abramelin rituals there to, like, summon demons or conjure entities or whatever. And when he had all these catastrophes happen, he left the house and apparently forgot to close the portal that's on the Loch Ness. And people say that allegedly maybe he let the Loch Ness in. And then along the same lines, he was summoning the entity Lamb that he drew, and it looks eerily similar to the gray aliens. So he died the year of Roswell. What do you think about his connection to the UFO phenomena? Is he like, did he see an alien? Are we seeing what he saw? Or what do you think about all that?
5: Well, the drawing of Lamb certainly does look like a gray, doesn't it? It really does. Crowley talked about it. We don't know very much about the operation that he was doing. I believe he was doing it in New York. I might be wrong. But it wasn't... at least in Crowley's mind, what we would think of as an extraterrestrial, other than another intelligence, like an angelic intelligence that can take literally any kind of form because it's a formless thing. The Beluskin House thing. There's a certain amount of truth in what you're mentioning there, Crowley. Started the very heroic magical operation at the time. It was like a 9-month operation to invoke his own holy guardian angel. And he used the ceremony from a 13th or actually a 14th century grimoire called The Sacred Magic of Abramelin the Mage. And it's really a 9-month program to purify yourself, to literally be holy enough to gain knowledge and conversation of your own holy guardian angel, or as Hindu mystics would say, to open up the heart chakra. And but he was called away, okay, because part of that ceremony is once you've successfully gained knowledge and conversation of the Holy Guardian Angel, you're supposed to gather up and one by one all of your negative baggage in your life. You have to systematically put them under control. So that is like once you've become holy enough to have the Holy Guardian Angel, then all of the entities that have been making life miserable for you, you have to then make them, you have to become their boss and say, looky here, you know, you're now working for me and not against me. Well, anyway, okay. He was called away by MacGregor Mathers, who was in Paris, he was, MacGregor Mathers was the head of the then head of the Golden Dawn, and Crowley was this young Aleister Crowley, and he was sort of a wide-eyed, I'm going to Paris to defend my master kind of thing, and Crowley even writes in his diary that all the misfortunes that happened in that little town of Inverness after that, the neighbors were blaming on what Crowley was up to in that room. So what you're saying, there's a certain amount of truth in what you're saying, but it might not be as dark as you think. And I think that the Loch Ness Monster was all... sightings had already been there for years before Crowley ever showed up.
1: All right, let's take some more calls here. First-time caller Dave in Milwaukee, Wisconsin. Dave, you're on Coast to Coast AM. Go ahead.
7: Good evening, gentlemen. I have been a close listener since the days of Art Bell. I love your show. Anyway, I was curious if Aleister Crowley could, being in the dark arts, could he have been involved with Satanism? And then I also had one other question after that.
5: Well, Crowley tossed around the term Satan in all sorts of contexts, but as unless we're talking about Satan as another word for the sun or solar energy, but certainly not Satan as the personification of evil, Crowley couldn't be termed a Satanist in that context at all. But if Satan, in the context of a liberated human, free-thinking human being, in the same way that Mark Twain talked about Satan as, in a sense, as a spirit of self-esteem and things like that, we could certainly say that Crowley did not superstitiously toss around the term Satan as if it was an omnificent evil, as opposed to an omnificent good. As a matter of fact, Crowley's whole philosophy was non-dual. Crowley believed in a good that was so good.

0: And what's up with snowdrops from a curate's garden? And I'll take the answer off the air. Thanks, guys.
1: Okay, well, I've written quite a book. It's sort of my magnum opus called Understanding Aleister Crowley's Thoth Tarot. So I would refer you to that. Not that I just want to sell you a book, but it will tell you where the work is.
2: Yeah.
1: Yes. Right. But Snowdrops of a Curate's Garden. Crowley was a poet. Okay, and some say he was a good poet. Some say he was a great poet. Sometimes, and sometimes he was just a silly poet. But Snowdrops from a Curate's Garden was Crowley, early Crowley, experimenting with pornography in a limited edition, just kind of to entertain his girlfriend, actually, at the time. And he had enough money to self-publish it in a beautiful edition and say it was published for clergymen. So, it's very naughty. It's a naughty Crowley book. There's that and Leia Sublime and a couple others that are just so outrageously vulgar and pornographic that they're almost an art form in themselves. So there's not much spiritual value to them, really.
2: All right, let's go west of the Rockies, and Chris is in Redding, California. Chris, you're on Coast to Coast AM. Go ahead.
3: Good evening. Well, that was an interesting segue. Aleister Crowley was a poet, and he had a girlfriend named Cecilia, and I'm sure you are familiar with Cecilia, and he wrote a little poem called When Cecilia Farts. And he took quite a bit of joy. I'll just let your listeners look that up. My second thought or question is, he said he had no problems with Jesus Christ, but yet Jesus Christ is the living word, is the Bible. So if he had no problems with Jesus Christ, why didn't he believe him? Especially the warnings. Sex magic, which Aleister Crowley promoted and did, is absolutely forbidden in the Holy Scriptures. As a matter of fact, God says he took Balaam and Balak, the story, he took Balaam out for teaching people sexual immorality. Also, in the book of Revelations, Jesus was mad about some of these goddess or God figures that were teaching sexual immorality as well. So I'm curious how obviously he had nothing to do with the Bible, nothing to do with Jesus, nothing holy. But my real question is, how do you justify when Cecilia farts?
2: Okay, it goes back to that. Okay. All right, Lon, how do you reconcile that?
1: Well, Chris, let's just say it's another one of Crowley's paradoxes. Okay. If you've read enough of, say, The Vision and the Voice, or a few other things, you might have a broader perspective of Crowley's view of Christ and the historicity or non-historicity of several kinds of scriptures. So. But I'm impressed that you know that little bit of odoriferous poetry from Crowley, and I hope you get a kick out of it.
2: All right, let's take another call here. Phil on the wildcard line is in Indianapolis. You're on Coast to Coast AM. Go ahead.
4: Good morning, gentlemen. Mr. Duquette, I had a quick question. Could you flesh out the relationship between Jack Parsons, the founder of JPL, and Aleister Crowley through their Agape Lodge in the Thelema Order?
1: Yes, Jack Parsons joined Agape Lodge first in Hollywood under the mastership of Wilford Smith, who also was the husband of Helen Parsons Smith, our friend. And then when Wilfred

0: Crowley was still alive at this time, and Agape Lodge was one of the few, well, it was the only operating OTO lodge in the world, and they supported Crowley as best they could throughout the war times. Jack was a very bright and enthusiastic Thelemite, and Jack wanted to explore as deeply as he could the Thelemic mythos, he wrote rituals of his own, sent them to Crowley. Some of them Crowley really liked, and some of them Crowley wasn't sure what he was doing. And when Jack fell in with L. Ron Hubbard, Crowley was upset with Jack, and he said he sensed that Hubbard was well, he didn't have much respect, and he was glad that he was unhappy that Jack was becoming that close with Hubbard. And Jack ended up writing a beautiful, beautiful thing called The Black Pilgrimage. It's a wonderful, magical document in and of itself. But as you probably know, Jack died in a in an explosion in his home lab in Pasadena. He knocked over a can of fulminate of mercury and left this plane spectacularly.
1: Wow. Real quick, I wanted to get this email question in. A person said he heard that Crowley had influenced some of Ian Fleming's James Bond stories. Is that true?
0: Yes, it is. I don't know if he was very close friends with Ian Fleming.
1: Was it with Ian Fleming? Really?
0: Yeah.
1: Wow.
0: And as a matter of fact, Ian Fleming, of course, was with British intelligence of some kind. And they brought Crowley during World War II, when Crowley was pretty old. He brought Crowley, Ian Fleming brought Crowley into the interrogation of Rudolf Hess, who had flown an airplane to England. And before that, Fleming, it was said that Crowley suggested that Churchill use the V for victory symbol because it was an imitation of the sign of Apophis and Typhon that could help destroy the Nazis.
1: Wow. Real quick, I want people to know where they can find your book, Young Aleister Crowley and the Magician's Revolt. Where should they go?
0: Anywhere, but you can get it on Amazon. The audio book is absolutely wonderful. It sounds like an old-time radio.
1: I saw, I hopped over to Amazon. They had it on sale even, so maybe that could draw some people there. Young Aleister Crowley and author Lon Milo Duquette, thank you so much for joining us this past couple of hours. I really enjoyed the conversation.
0: Oh, thank you. It's fun.
1: I hope they pick up your book. They make a movie. That would be great. We'll have to get you back on. This is Coast to Coast AM. I'm your host, Ryan Recker. Email me, ryanrecker@coasttocoastam.com.

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3: Hey, this is Jamie Loftus, and this is my new weekly show, 16th Minute of Fame, the podcast where every episode I take a closer look at an internet character of the day. Who were they? What made them so notorious? How did the internet, or sometimes the algorithm, choose them? And what does a person do when they're suddenly confronted with more attention than the human psyche can handle? Take The Dress, a story that went uber viral in early 2015 in spite of being, well, kind of a boring optical illusion. A mother of the bride in Scotland took a picture of a dress she was thinking about wearing to her daughter's wedding. But she saw the dress as blue with black lace, and her daughter saw it as white with gold lace. One BuzzFeed post later, every single person on the internet was talking about the dress. But to me, the dress is a story about the last couple of months when the internet was still sort of fun. It was shortly before the stories that spread across the internet stopped being driven by exploited millennials with useless arts degrees and started being decided by algorithms hell-bent on growing internet usership at all costs. And on a long enough timeline, the story of the dress is one entangled with abuse and media exploitation. Internet history is a tricky thing to be invested in. It feels like every time a bad with business billionaire buys up another platform, history starts being erased. With a team at Cool Zone Media, we're taking these characters' 16th minute of fame to see what their moment meant to them and what it says about us.
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5: Easter to intensify. I'm Deborah Valentine, Fox News. Coastal communities across the Northeast are bracing as severe weather conditions slam their communities from a rare September nor'easter. Fox Weather's Bob Van Dillon is in Manasquan, New Jersey.
6: High water, that's been the big issue right around these areas. And we had a major flood. It was the fifth highest high tide in Manasquan history. Now the storms, I mean, it's just been parked offshore. It's been throttling the Jersey Shore now. This is the second night in a row. Now it looks like all the trending with the models edging it back across the Jersey Shore. It kind of camped out there for all day, just winding around, and then finally ejecting out by Monday. Biggest concern around here, yeah, it's the beach erosion, it's the coastal flooding, but it's the onset of the winds that are still going to be cranking. We're watching these winds gusting overnight to 60 miles per hour.
5: At least one death is reported due to the nor'easter. A 56-year-old Brooklyn, New York man died when a tree fell on him. Power outages, flight delays, and flooding all reported. Hurricane Nolo is bringing dangerous winds and flooding as it passes south of Hawaii's Big Island. Fox Weather's Robert Ray is in Waiohinu with the latest.
7: Breaking news right here, and this is Waiohinu, and it is just rushing water down our roadways. This is what we feared, but unfortunately, debris, rocks are all coming down here, and this entire roadway, this town, has water rushing through the streets. Unfortunately, all this water coming down mountainsides, it has nowhere to go. These are similar scenes to what happened during Hurricane Lala just about 5 weeks ago, and there is no wind where we're at, but extremely heavy rain, and this is part of that onslaught of rain that we were talking about, the 20 inches or so.
5: Hurricane Nolo follows Hurricane Lowell in early September and Hurricane Lala in August. Tropical Storm Moke also dumped significant rain on the island following Hurricane Lala. 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
5: A report from Reuters says hacker group Shiny Hunters has access to key FBI information from the agency's job site. The FBI claims it's actively and aggressively investigating. Fox's David Spun has more from Washington.
14: According to Reuters, the digital extortion group called Shiny Hunters says it breached FBI employment files, stealing personal information of current, former, and even prospective FBI employees. Reuters also reports the group claims to have access to specific names and job descriptions involving work in intelligence and counter-espionage spaces. News of the breach first reported by independent outlet 404 Media. Bureau officials tell Fox News they're aware of a cyber criminal enterprise group claiming a compromise of the FBI jobs website. The group reportedly says the hack was not financially motivated. Instead, it apparently wants the FBI to take down a bureau bulletin criticizing the hacking group from earlier this year.
5: The FBI issued a statement about the attack saying they are working closely with third-party providers to help mitigate risks. A civilian is in custody after reportedly breaking through a barrier at MacDill Air Force Base in Florida. Fox's Chris DeMeo has the latest.
15: The assailant violently engaged the base's security personnel, according to reports. Fox 13 says the civilian got into an argument with security, which escalated and left one officer with non-life-threatening injuries. The base not specifying what led to the attack. Base security took the assailant into custody. An investigation is ongoing. MacDill is the headquarters of U.S. Central Command. Chris DeMeo, Fox News.
5: Police say that 5 people were shot at a house party in Arlington, Virginia, early Saturday. All 5 victims are hospitalized. One woman is reported in serious but stable condition. No arrests are reported. The relationship between the shooter and the partygoers has not yet been made public. An investigation is ongoing. I'm Deborah Valentine. This
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1: Wow, first couple hours went by so fast. I know these next two will as well. There's just a lot to get to. And thank you for all the calls, emails to Ryan Recker at coasttocoastam.com. I'll keep my eye on the emails during the breaks. For the next couple of hours, we're going to talk to an author, including the books Before We Were Born and Meet Me in Heaven. Kathleen Reddy Diane is going to join us, and we'll discuss her mediumship, where it came from, maybe discussing talking beyond and soulmates, things like that. I think there's going to be a very interesting amount of things we'll discover here tonight, and we'll open up the phone lines in the next hour. Maybe you can call in and ask some questions to Kathleen directly. If you go to coasttocoastam.com, you can find some of the latest stories. Shroud of Turin's back in the news, and they continuously test samples from that. And it's such an interesting artifact in the sense that there's a lot of people that will put their hand on the Bible and testify that this is the real deal. This is the cloth that was over Jesus when he was in the tomb. And some people will say, no, I mean, the tests show that it was created after the fact. It doesn't date back that far. But the interesting thing is, there's so many different tests on this thing, and it seems inconclusive. And the people that are very convicted of it are, I mean, very convicted of it. I am someone that would look at that and say, I don't need an artifact to back up my beliefs. So it's irrelevant if it's true or not. It would be neat to have a actual certified relic dating back to something Jesus, wouldn't it though? I know there's a lot of churches that claim to have pieces of the wood from the cross, things like that, and none of those things ever really pan out. But there's an article on it right now. If you want to read, coasttocoastam.com, if you're fascinated with things like that, that would be a great start for you. All right, when we come back, we'll talk to medium Kathleen Reddy Diane, and we'll take some of your calls and questions in the next hour on Coast to Coast AM. Don't go anywhere.
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1: 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I'm Ryan Recker. Thank you for all the emails. 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
7: Hi, Ryan. Thank you so much for having me. I'm excited to be here.
1: You know, it's an interesting topic because you're someone that had a career. You practiced law and you left that and you started becoming a medium after that. That's a big shift in your life to go from one thing to another. What drew you to that?
7: You know, I started having some experiences that helped me to understand that I'm more of a spiritual being, you know, as we all are spiritual beings, and that I had the ability to communicate with people who had crossed over. And the way that happened for me is the first thing that happened was back. Now, I'm going to go back, like, this is 20 years, just so you know, that it took me a long time to develop these abilities and to be able to access all of this information. But the first thing that really happened to me was, you know, I was asleep. The first few times that I had communication from spirit, I was asleep. It was either felt like a dream or something like that. Anyway, while I was asleep, I suddenly heard this like booming male voice say, 10 more days. And I woke up quite frightened by that, as you can imagine. And, you know, I talked to one of my sisters, so I'm one of five girls, and I talked to one of my sisters about it, and she had had a strange dream as well, which is what I thought mine was, although it was just, you know, it was just a clear voice. It's all it was. But she had had a dream that she was getting ready to pass over and that she wasn't able to stop it. She was in a situation where she knew she was going to die. And as it turned out, about 2 weeks later, it wasn't exactly, you know, 10 days, Ryan, but it was about 2 weeks after that sister actually did pass away unexpectedly, which was, you know, key to me in a lot of ways because I you know, was experiencing such deep grief over her loss. And we were all trying to, you know, pull together as a family. She had two children that were here, 11 and 15. And so it was like it was really a devastating time. And I had had this little odd occurrence where I had heard somebody say 10 more days. And I'm thinking, was this some kind of a warning? Something's happening. It was, you know, unfamiliar to me having any kind of communication. I'm wondering who was it? Right. And so shortly thereafter, I'm going to say it was about 3 months after her passing. I know it was the fall and my sister Mary was her name and Mary passed in June. So in the fall, I had another, you know, dream like experience and I was fast asleep. And as I was in bed, sound asleep, I could see myself. It was almost as if I could suddenly be outside of my body. I could see myself sleeping in the bed, but I could see the whole room at the same time. And I could also see the doorway. And as I was looking there, I saw my sister Mary, who had passed away. I saw her come walking in. Mm-hmm. So in this situation, at the time I thought of it as a dream. I now think of it, I see it as a visitation. I've had other similar ones, but none quite as clear as this. I saw her coming in and she had two people standing behind her. I couldn't see their faces. What I could see was an outline of light, sort of like gold light around both of them. And she came over and sat on the bed next to me and held my hand. And I could feel it as if I were both of us were physical. We were holding hands and talking and having a regular conversation about the children, about the fact that she wasn't here. We had this really nice conversation. And when we were done, she stood up from the bed, let go of my hand, and I watched her walk through the wall that was behind where I was sitting. And these two beings went right out after her.
1: Do you... It's kind of fascinating the origins for something like that, which makes me wonder when you found that you had this ability, mediumship, is that what it feels like when you're trying to communicate? Does it feel like a dreamlike state to you?
7: No, it actually doesn't. So the way that I communicate, Brian, is it started off as clairaudience, which is, you know, hearing is a way of sort of hearing the words in your, I want to say inner ear. You know, it's, you know, I can pick up a phrase or, you know, a few words, that kind of thing. That's how it was working initially. And then it became more of a channeling situation. I have the ability to be a trance medium. And that was really not something I was ever interested in, but it just turns out that that's what I am. It's a strange feeling to have someone speaking through you. For me,
1: well,
7: do you know what I'm saying? How it's a loss of control in a sense.
1: Going back to the experience you had with your sister Mary in that sense, did you try to replicate that? Is that the first thing you tried to do, and that's kind of how you became a medium? Is that how it started?
7: I was not able to replicate it. If I could, I would do it all the time, because the best experiences that I've had are when I'm another very similar experiences. There's a little like space between being, you know, wide awake and being asleep, where you're sort of dropping off. And I tend to have spirit friends come in during that little, you know, blip. And I suddenly see their face and they're up close to me. It's, you know, friends or family members, and I'll get to see them and I feel them as if they're right there. I have asked for that countless times. It's not something that I've been able to, you know, create. It's something that they choose when they come in. But it's the most wonderful feeling in the world to be able to see them and feel their presence.
1: Mm-hmm. Well, if people come to you and they want you to reach out to a loved one, how do you handle that if that loved one doesn't want to talk to you or they're not there? Because it sounds like you can't really summon them. You can't control them. How do you help someone in that sense when the person that they want to communicate with doesn't want to be helped?
7: Well, that's a great question. It isn't a summoning. It's more of an invitation. I don't do public readings. I don't read for people. I've never felt, you know, that I wanted to make money from this. It was a spiritual experience from the beginning for me. And I'm grateful to have this, to have a connection to people in spirit who, you know, I have regular, you know, souls who speak to me and give me information. And it's just really a wonderful thing to have. I share this with my family and my friends. And if they have sort of like friend of a family, friend, that kind of thing, people that are somehow connected and they're grieving and they need help, then I'll invite them in. And the way that I do it is I will open up. I always start with a short meditation just to sort of line myself up with whoever it is that's coming in to make sure I get the clutter out of my own, you know, head and make way for them. And what happens is my spirit friends, I call them, my friends on the other side of life, they line up whoever is going to come through, and they're extremely sensitive and caring, you know, people, and they're careful about who they bring through, and they know how to, you know, bring the right person who needs to be heard at that moment.
1: Mm-hmm. So it's all audible for you, meaning you hear things. Do you sense other things? Can you smell? Can you sometimes see? Or is it almost always hearing?
7: You know, in the very beginning, when I opened up as a medium, and, you know, I did that, you know, after I had that dream with Mary, I was more curious. I was pursuing this. This was something I didn't understand, but I wanted to understand. So I started doing a lot of meditation with intention of like, I want to make contact. I want to understand what this is. And I started going to, there's a spiritualist church not too far. And I would go there, and they had some classes in mediumship. They had classes in healing and, you know, a lot of mediums who could sort of guide me a little on my path. And I want to say that my husband, Idan, is my partner in all this. So almost every time I communicate with someone in spirit, he's sitting with me. And I've been told by the spirits around us that he is my grounding source. So he really helps me to be able to make a connection and stay connected. So we did this together. In the very beginning, I really pushed this so hard that I opened up quickly, and I literally had a little like egg shape bump right where my third eye is. Just very strange the way that went. And at that time, I started to be able to see auras. And I was seeing, you know, spirit lights in our house. I can feel spirit touching me. It feels like electricity, like someone almost like, you know, you've been running on a rug in your socks, that kind of feeling.
1: Yeah.
7: So I can do that. My clairvoyance, I'm sorry.
1: Well, the aura thing, I wanted to go back to that. Is that just like a color? How do you sense that on someone?
7: Honestly, this is something for me that it just happens sometimes. Back then when I was, you know, pursuing this very hard in the beginning, it would happen a lot. So if someone's standing at a distance from me, suddenly I can just see them. If they're in the right place in my line of vision, I'll suddenly just see this color surrounding them.
1: Do you normally find certain colors are good, other colors are bad? Do the colors align with the message?
7: You know, I don't hear really any kind of bad. The only thing I've heard is like when you see like kind of a grayish color around someone, if it's dark, it sometimes is indicative of a illness.
1: Interesting. So that can tip you off to certain aspects of another person's life. Do you ever tell them about that and they're unaware of it and then later find out there was some undiagnosed illness?
7: I have never done that. I'm pretty cautious about approaching someone. I mean, someone I don't know, you know, I'm not someone that's going to walk over to someone in the supermarket and say, hey, I see, you know, there's a person standing with you, that kind of thing. I understand, you know, grief is such a private and powerful thing. I don't want to kind of crash in on that for someone else. But if someone is asking me, that's a different situation. And then I will offer whatever I can.
1: Yeah. You mentioned something there, a spiritualist church. I don't know if I've heard of that before. Can you explain what that is?
7: Yes, I'd be happy to. So spiritualist, you know, spiritualism is a belief system that says that, you know, when we die, we just pass to spirit. We, you know, life doesn't continue and that it's possible to communicate with them. I am, you know, not a member of a spiritualist church. I'm not a member of any religion. I don't think of myself as a religious person. I am a spiritual person, but they're really, they have a lot of resources there. So if anyone's listening and they think they may have some abilities or something like that, it's good to have a group around you or at least a partner when you're developing these things, because it really is honestly kind of strange, you know, when you're things that you've never experienced in your life. You know, for instance, you mentioned I was an attorney. I was practicing law by day and becoming a medium at night, and it was completely two different paths.
1: I think the law aspect of it would take up a lot of your time. That's a very demanding job. So I can see why it'd be difficult to do both. What type of law did you practice?
7: You know, I did some, you know, domestic kind of like, you know, divorce and that kind of thing. And I also did some trial work. I did trial preparation.
1: Okay. Do you find that sometimes you want to go back knowing what you know now and you have certain abilities, certain senses that you can pick up on things, you think, you know what, this would have came in handy if I could have known this when I was preparing for this trial, or, you know, if I was working up this case, if I could have just figured this out at the time. I think the two could work well with each other in a way that it could tip you off to kind of help you.
7: Yeah, you know, that's an interesting thought. It feels like kind of a line in the sand to me, to be honest. It just feels like such a different life where the priorities were very different. And right now, I live my life, I feel like I'm more, you know, just in touch with the universe. I feel more, I'm calmer about my life. And there's just not that sense of, you know, fast pace that you're in when you're practicing law. There's a feeling of, you know, there's always a push on your back. You got to keep going. You got to, you know, you got to get this done. There's a timeline, you know, and my life isn't like that now.
1: Yeah. You know, I think a lot of times when you talk about mediums, the first thing that comes to people's minds, you know, why don't you work with law enforcement and help solve crimes? Have you ever considered doing something like that?
7: No, I haven't. I don't know that I'd be great at that, but, you know, it's possible. I will keep my mind open to it in the future. As I mentioned a little while ago, I started off with the clairvoyance came on fast. For some reason, that mm-hmm. came quick. And I had the, you know, the auras, and I had the other thing that I still see is I can sometimes see the outline of somebody standing behind a person. And I think mm-hmm. it's a guide. I mean, that's in my mind, it's a guide. It's someone standing so close that you can almost see that energy of this spirit moving in and out of the person that I'm talking to. Mm-hmm.
1: And is the outline of like a human body, or is it something different?
7: It is.
1: It's a human. It looks like a human body. Okay. People describe things. I've heard it described different ways, you know, balls of light and things like that. I think people may see different things. You know, when we come back from the break, there's something else I wanted to ask you about, which was soulmates. Is there such a thing? And maybe we can discuss that after. By the way, people wanted to look you up online. Is it spirit-fiction.com? Is that right?
7: Yes, it is.
1: Perfect. Kathleen Reddy Diane is our guest, and you can find some of her books, including her latest, Meet Me in Heaven. We'll continue our conversations with Kathleen coming up after the break. If you have any questions for her, we will take some of your calls in the next hour, or you can email me now, Ryan Recker at coasttocoastam.com. Don't go anywhere.

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1: President Trump is rejecting an Iranian proposal to reopen the Strait of Hormuz. Trump told reporters on the White House lawn Saturday, quote, "They want to make a deal where they open the strait immediately because they're losing so badly." The Wall Street Journal first reported that Trump had rejected Iran's offer to revive a ceasefire and reopen the Strait of Hormuz. The Iranian foreign minister had said Friday that the choice, quote, rests with the United States. He called it, quote, a concrete seven-day plan that had been conveyed to the U.S. through the mediator Qatar and was ready to start as soon as the U.S. accepts. And tens of thousands are without power as a major nor'easter slams the East Coast. The powerful storm is packing wind gusts near 60 miles per hour, and 12-foot waves threaten coastal flooding. Parts of New York and New Jersey are under a state of emergency, and hundreds of flights have been canceled. I'm Jim Forbes.
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6: Russ Faria was charged with a crime that he swore he did not commit.
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6: 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I've been a correspondent for Dateline NBC for 25 years. 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
1: We got a lot to talk about with Kathleen Reddy Diane. 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It's on Spark TV. 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All right, we'll continue with our guest, Kathleen Reddy Diane, next after the break. I'm Ryan Recker. 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
1: Welcome back to Coast AM. I'm your host, Ryan Recker. Joining us here is author and medium, Kathleen Reddy Diane. And before we went to break, I was curious about the idea of soulmates. Do you believe that everyone has a soulmate out there?
6: So, yes, but it's a little more complicated than that. So we started receiving a lot of information. When I say we, it's my husband and I, because we always, you know, communicate together. And we started receiving a ton of information about, you know, the afterlife, about, you know, reincarnation and soulmates. And part of the soulmate, you know, situation is that it's not always a romantic soulmate, but soul families travel together to, you know, to plan a life and be here. I always think of it that it's like, you know, if you're going to go on a trip someplace when you're here in your physical body, you're going to go with the people that you love, your closest friends or your family. Mm-hmm. Excuse me. And it's similar when people are planning to incarnate on Earth. There are going to be other people around them that incarnated on purpose at the same time as you. And some of those people might be romantic partners. Some of them are your brothers and sisters, your mother and your father. There might be people that you don't know from the beginning, but you meet on your path. And it was sort of laid out ahead of time. We play a role in some of that, you know, and what our spirit path is going to be. And then, you know, we have self-will, obviously, that kind of sometimes, you know, keeps us on that path, sometimes throws us off of that path. But yes, we all have soulmates.
1: Okay. Yeah, I've always wondered about that in the sense that it could be dangerous in a way. So I think about my life. I think about my family, my wife, my kids, and, you know, everything that we have together. And, you know, we've been married 15 years, love my wife. And the idea that she may not be my actual soulmate is one that's kind of stressful in a way. You look at it and say, okay, if this does exist, then how do you know you've made the right decision? And doesn't that just add doubt and division into marriages if that's the case?
6: You know, there's always, you know, another life. There's always, you know, I know this probably sounds like a wild statement, but it isn't. What I've learned over these years is that, you know, life is this continuation. So we were here before we came into this life. We're going to be, you know, in the spirit world. We're going to be in other lifetimes. It really just continues, the soul. And there's so many ways that you can choose to live. So even if there's somebody, if there's someone you're supposed to meet, you're absolutely dead set on meeting that person, you're going to try as hard as you can before you're born to line that up. And that's kind of why what I wrote my first book about is about two romantic soulmates and how they planned this incarnation. And honestly, you know, the woman, her name is Callie, she really wants to be born, and she comes into this world. She wants to be born to someone who is her mother in a past lifetime, and her partner, who is Ilya, he does not really want to do this at this point in time, but he follows her anyway. And he chooses a mother just because she lives close to where his soulmate is going to be born, just to make sure that's the way it's going to be. But the mom he chooses has a drinking problem, and he's born with fetal alcohol syndrome, and he's born prematurely, and he has a lot of problems, a lot of obstacles. And I'm telling you this because, you know, life can be messy. You know, so sometimes we plan things and it doesn't go that way. But also, you know, there's usually something that comes back around. Say you don't, you know, meet this person, you know, when you're, you know, 25 or whatever it is, when you're looking for a partner in life, somehow, you know, they're probably going to come back around because it's already in your consciousness, because your soul and your consciousness, you know, it knows what your plan was before you got here.
1: So just as a general strategy in life, why would you risk your happiness if you think that something better is going to come down the line? It's to me, it seems like if you have this, okay, any doubt in your life, this idea that, you know, if it's meant to be, it's going to happen. But what if it never does and you gave up on something that could have been much more meaningful because, you know, maybe you had, as humans, you err and you have certain feelings that you may make decisions off of that aren't necessarily the right decisions. So how do you know?
6: You know, I would never give up something that I was content and happy with for something that may be out there. There doesn't have to be just one soul mate in your life. So that's one way to, you know, readjust that thinking, you know, is the idea that it doesn't have to be exclusive. And one of the things like that I hear a lot, for instance, like my mother-in-law and her partner came to visit us a couple of years ago, and I did a reading for them. And, you know, her partner had lost his wife, and the wife came through so strongly, and everything she said to him was, live your life, be happy. I'm happy that you're with this new person. It was, you know, I'm empowered here on the spirit side of life, and there's no reason for you not to be there. So it's not as restrictive as it seems.
1: Can you have, well, let me back up. I've heard people describe this, and this is a little bit different. that you have one pet that you bond with greater than any other pet in your life. You have that soul pet almost. Hmm. Does that exist?
6: You know, for maybe for them, I don't know. I've heard this too, like a soul dog, or I am on my third dog that I adore. I've lost two other dogs over the last, 10 years that I loved so much that I didn't think I could ever possibly get over it. So it's hard for me to say. I feel a soul connection to all of them, and I'm sure I'll see them when I get to the other side.
1: Right. That's interesting. The idea that you have a soul pet, and mm-hmm. part of this too, and you mentioned this about grieving, and we grieve over our pets because we have a strong bond with them. And of course, humans and family members and friends and things that pass before us. So the idea that people are grieving, how do you know that in some ways I think the mind uses some sort of mechanisms to help you move on in life and, accept things. There's a grieving process to all of it. How do you know it's not just perhaps your mind tricking you to help you grieve? How do you know what you're experiencing is genuine in a way? Do you know what I mean?
6: During mediumship?
1: Mediumship, right. Because I think that in a lot of ways, your mind, it's such a weird thing. I think it tries mm-hmm. to help you cope with certain things and may implant things into your mind that may not be true, understanding that it might just help you move on because that's just part of the process. So how do you know what you're experiencing is genuine and real versus maybe the mind doing its own thing?
6: Well, I'll give you a couple examples. First of all, I channel now, so I didn't really, say too much about that. But what I do is, when I open up to spirit, and this is with intention, Ryan. So I don't walk around throughout the day and people are, spirits coming through me. I had to learn a lot of things about how I was going to conduct this. And one of them is that I have to set the parameters for when this is going to happen. And for me, it's when Idan and I sit down together and we say, okay, I'm open. This is an invitation, friends and family, teachers, guides, you're welcome to come through with love and light and, this kind of thing. But as I'm channeling, the words are flowing so quickly through me that I could not possibly make these sentences in that rate. And my husband used to write it down because I didn't want to be recorded. It's just probably my ego getting in the way because it's a kind of a weird thing, to be honest, that there's someone else speaking through you. But now he records it just for us so that I can go back and see, because a lot of times it's happening so quickly that I don't even hear all the messages. So he'll record it and I'll read it after. And sometimes I'm like, whoa, I didn't even know that. So that's one.

0: his wife, but her name was, I think it was Claudia, her name was. And he had told me about that, you know, what her name, and how he had lost her. And of course, I knew that already through my husband. Anyway, we sat down and we communicated together. And the first thing that came through, now my mother-in-law's name is Shula. And the first thing that came out of my mouth was shoo, shoo. That just came out of nowhere. And I said, Shula, I think this might be for you because I heard shoo, shoo. And I think it's, you know, and her partner, you know, interrupted and said, no, that's for me. That's my wife. And I said, well, I thought her name was Claudia. And he said, no, but my nickname for her was Shushu.
1: Interesting. So things like that pop up. That's something the brain can't make up, right? That's, they can't fabricate that out of nothing and have connections and meaning to someone else. Right. Okay. Yeah, that's kind of interesting. Your website, by the way, I know you can find some of your books on there and your latest one, Meet Me in Heaven, but spirit-fiction.com. What does that mean, spirit fiction, by the way?
0: So the way I see writing, now, what I did with all this information, because there was so much of it, and honestly, it had changed the way that I felt about life, about everything. It had erased a lot of my grief. I was able to speak to people in my family who had passed over. My husband, too, his family. I mean, we all just sort of changed the way that we felt. The grief was diminishing. Fear of death was diminishing. It changed so much that I thought, you know, I'm gonna write this. I'm going to make this a story because I want people to hear these concepts. And, you know, I never want to say, hey, this is the truth. I'm not coming from that place of like, you should read this and take everything I say as truth. I'm only sharing my experience because I do think it helps some people. So I constructed a novel. The first one was Before We Were Born. It's based on two soulmates who travel together through lifetimes. And I used the concepts of soulmates, reincarnation, and spirit communication as the bones of the book. And then I built the story. I built the characters and the dialogue around that. So to me, it's the information, the important information really that's in this book came from spirit. It didn't come from me. It was a collaboration of sorts. And the more I went to think about it, I thought, you know, anytime I've created anything, I do believe there is a collaboration going on between spirit and, you know, my physical brain. So that's where spirit fiction came from, because it's a collaboration between my fiction and spirit.
1: Interesting. When you start to talk to different people and you sense certain things, this whole process, do they reach out to you? Do you sometimes book sessions with people? How does that normally work?
0: Yeah, I don't do sessions with people at all. It's just not something I do. It's extremely private. You know, I do have people sometimes, you know, that somehow connected to me or my family, and they'll reach out and I will sit with them and try to bring, you know, someone through for them to help them with their grief. But I don't open myself up publicly.
1: Okay. What happens? Well, it's interesting because people that in mediums that do open themselves publicly normally get a, you know, online criticisms, things like that. So how do you handle criticism from people?
0: You know, I try not to worry too much about what other people think. Every once in a while, I'll get an email or something from someone saying, you know, you need to read the Bible. I got one of those recently. And it's just somebody coming from a different place than I am. And, you know, honestly, Ryan, I was raised Catholic. You know, I had all this in my head when I was younger, that there was, you know, certain restrictions on what you should do while you're in, you know, while you're here, and, you know, not take that kind of power. And as I learned differently, as I began this process and had real relationships with people that I can't see who speak to me, and know that sounds hard. It's very hard to believe, but all I can say is like they're very dearly close to me. These spirit friends, I love them very much, and I feel their love for me. And that's really all that's ever come through me. I don't get anything dark. I never get anything that's, you know, dangerous, or, you know, it's never been that. It's always been light.

0: So I just try to understand that we're all coming from a different place. We all have our own spirit path that we need to walk, and they're all going to be different. And to me, it's, you know, how do you find the connection with source, or, you know, God, if you will, or whatever you want to call that amazing creative force that you know, brought us all here. To me, it's, you know, feeling connected to that makes me a happy person. And the more connected I am, the better I feel. And all of that is connected to my ability to communicate, because when I'm connected to that source energy, I'm able to let that flow through me.
1: Would you say you're still learning everything that goes on and changes in your life? Are you still adapting and figuring things out?
0: Absolutely. All the time. That will never end. And I don't want it to. I want to be able to keep, you know, evolving. So I don't have all the answers. I don't. And I don't believe in any certain religion is correct and any other one is wrong. I feel like we all can find our way to that connection in our own way and what is, you know, reflective of who we are and how we feel about this world.
1: Interesting. Well, I know we have an hour of open lines where people can call in and ask you questions. And given that you don't really do public readings and things like that, what kind of questions would you like people calling in and talking about?
0: They can ask me anything they want. I'm an open book. So, you know, whatever they're curious about, you know, different things about my mediumship, or, you know, I'm wide open on that.
1: Okay. I think sometimes people have questions about themselves. They want you to see if you can give them some insight on. Would you be open to that?
0: Absolutely.
1: Okay. Well, that's good. The website is spirit-fiction.com, and your latest book, Meet Me in Heaven, came out not long ago. We're going to continue on with our guest, Kathleen Reddy Diane, and you can find some of her other work online, too. Probably best just to go to the website. Would that be right, Kathleen? Just go to the website, spirit-fiction.com?
0: Yes. No, all the books are on Amazon, which is easy.
1: Amazon is easy. I always prefer, if you're finding a book in some places, if you can go to like a local bookstore and request it, that's always awesome, too. I think that's a great way to build community. And, you know, maybe you can help other people discover a book that way, too. So we'll continue on with our conversation, and we'll take some of your calls in the next hour. Feel free to give us a call now. We'll start lining those up on Coast to Coast AM.

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9: Not out of the woods yet. I'm Chris DeMeo, Fox News. The nor'easter continues to batter much of the East Coast. Heavy rain and high winds hitting the region. Fox Weather's Bob Van Dillon has more from Manasquan, New Jersey.
10: High water, that's been the big issue right around these areas. And we had a major flood. It was the fifth highest high tide in Manasquan history. Now, the storms, I mean, it's just been parked offshore. It's been throttling the Jersey Shore now. This is the second night in a row. Now it looks like all the trending with the models edging it back across the Jersey Shore. It kind of camped out there for all day, just winding around, and then finally ejecting out by Monday. Biggest concern around here, yeah, it's the beach erosion, it's the coastal flooding, but it's the onset of the winds that are still going to be cranking. We're watching these winds gusting overnight to 60 miles per hour.
9: And the storm knocking out power to roughly 100,000 customers in the region, the storm claiming the life of a 56-year-old Brooklyn man when a tree fell on him. Meantime, Hurricane Nolo is taking aim at Hawaii. Sustained winds are 100 miles an hour, but it's expected to become a major hurricane early on Sunday. After Iran proposed a deal to reopen the Strait of Hormuz, the president rejected the offer.
11: President Trump says he is still open to negotiations, but he found that this proposal, the demands that Iran placed on the U.S. under it, to be too bold, given the economic condition that Iran has put itself in. Listen.
12: What they want to do is immediately open the Hormuz Strait. You know why? Because they're dying. You know why they're dying? Because they have no money coming in. Because they get their money from the Hormuz Strait.
11: Now, President Trump says that his Chinese counterpart during this week's three-day state visit agrees that Iran should never have a nuclear weapon. But the president did not address whether to spoke about alleged aid that Beijing has provided to Iran.
9: Fox's Alexandria Hoff. 17 people reported dead in a mass shooting in South Africa. 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
9: At least 12 people are dead and dozens of others injured during a suicide bomb attack at a police checkpoint in Pakistan, the Taliban claiming responsibility. The NFL moves to Brazil.
18: For the first time ever, the NFL heads to Rio de Janeiro, Brazil, for a Week 3 contest between the Dallas Cowboys and the Baltimore Ravens. Dallas is 1-1 on the year, beating the Washington Commanders in their home opener last week. Baltimore is also 1-1, but fell in their home opener last Sunday against the New Orleans Saints. This is the league's third time in Brazil after hosting games the last two seasons in Sao Paulo. Over 73,000 people are expected to fill Maracanã Stadium, which over the last week has had some concerns about the condition of the field due to excessive rainfall in the area. But an NFL official expressed confidence earlier this week that the field will be in good shape. Kickoff is at 4:25 p.m. Eastern. Tony Genualdo, Fox News.
9: Iowa is facing a tense congressional race in the November midterms as two candidates are vying to replace incumbent Republican Ashton Hinson. Republican candidate Joe Mitchell on Fox News Live explaining why voters should vote for him instead.
19: We'll be the only Republican in Washington not taking corporate PAC money. We believe in term limits. We want to ban insider trading for politicians. And also we want to stop the lawmaker to lobbyist pipeline.
9: Hinson is making a run for U.S. Senate. Americans continue to feel pain at the pump, but the Trump administration blames Democrats.
20: During the Biden administration, they celebrated closing over a dozen United States refineries and Governor Gavin Newsom in California in the last 12 months forced the closure of two more refineries. It's that missing refining capacity is what's given that extra boost to prices.
9: Energy Secretary Chris Wright on Fox's My View with Lara Trump. 4 people are dead after a helicopter crash just outside of Montreal. I'm Chris DeMeo. This is Fox News.
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1: And if you have a question for our guest, Kathleen Reddy Diane, feel free to give us a call now. We have a lot of, looks like several people already lined up. We just gave the phone numbers. Looks like we only have, we have a wild card line and a first time caller line that may be open, but there may be people calling in right now. So we'll try to go through as many calls as we can. If you want to email me, sometimes I understand that it's late and you don't want to wake up someone in your house, so you prefer to email questions, that's fine. Ryan Recker at coasttocoastam.com. I try to get to some email questions, but mostly we try to get to the phone lines first. It's just how I try to prefer it. But yeah, if you want to email me, I got a lot of email questions in with our last guest. I think we can do it here. If you go to coasttocoastam.com, a couple of different stories on there that I think you'll find interesting, including the discovery of Noah's Ark lately. There's been more people that have come forward and said, you know what, the certainty of this thing being at this location in Turkey, where we think it is growing. And you kind of have a scale of, okay, what's the odds that this thing is real? Okay, 10%, I see. I mean, there's hope, but you got and then the odds have been steadily rising over the past two decades, in particular the last 5 years. The odds of this perhaps being a site for the biblical Noah's Ark is pretty remarkable, that they have really honed down into a spot that they feel with great certainty this would be it.

0: 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You can find it if you go to coasttocoastam.com. I know there's a lot of people that are interested in biblical archaeology, and there's a lot of other things too. Different sounds, strange noises, stories of weird things that happen in people's life. There's a lot that you may have missed that you can find right on the website. All right, we'll take some of your calls with Kathleen Reddy Diane next on Coast to Coast AM. Don't go anywhere.
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0: 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Kathleen, ready? 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
4: I am indeed.
0: All right. We have a lot of people lined up to talk to you. How about we start on the wild card line and go to Billy, who's in Glendale, California. Billy, you're on Coast to Coast AM. Go ahead.
5: Hey, Ryan, brother. Hey, Kathleen, sister. First of all, I got two questions, but first of all, I want to give much respect to Mr. Milo Duquette, but now here's question one. Question one, Kathleen, is it possible that when reincarnate soulmates first meet each other in this lifetime, only one of them may recognize the other at first? And now question two, do you believe it's possible to utilize mediumship to communicate with people who were born in an alternate timeline but not this timeline?
4: So to the first one, I'd say absolutely yes, because some of us are a little more tuned in and are picking up on signs or feelings. I'm a huge believer in following intuition, because I believe that is our own spirit speaking to us and trying to keep us on the path that we chose to be on. So yes, definitely you could meet someone and maybe you have a very strong sense of it. And the other one, it takes a little bit longer for them to feel that way. As to the second one, I have never talked to somebody that's on an alternate timeline. I think that's a fascinating idea. I don't know if that's possible or not. It hasn't happened to me, but that's not to say it can't happen.
0: Okay, great. Thank you very much. Let's go to the first time caller line, and Lisa is in Cleveland, Ohio. Lisa, you're on Coast to Coast AM. Go ahead.
6: Hi, thank you. my father-in-law just got put on hospice care, so this is just kind of on the forefront of my thinking. But I've listened to a lot of near-death experiencers, and they talk about when they pass, it feels more real than, you know, their earthly life, and that their life kind of fades like a dream almost. So I was wondering what you would think kind of happens, like, because if it does kind of fade, you would think that there wouldn't be everyone, you know, you wouldn't be able to reach everyone through mediumship.
4: Hi, Lisa. I didn't catch the very end. When we would not be able to reach through mediumship, in what circumstance?
6: Well, when the near-death experiencers say that their life kind of just fades away like it was a dream, you know, are they forgetting their life and moving on, but then you can still reach them through mediumship?
4: I see. That's an excellent question, actually. Sorry it took me a minute with that. So, yes, I understand that that whole concept of it's almost as if this life is the dream that we wake up from. I think there's a greater sense of clarity on the other side of life than we have here. And that's part of that feeling in a near-death experience that, you know, oh, this is the real me. This is the real existence. I do think that's true. I have had some, you know, brief instances where I've had, you know, glimpses of the spirit world. And to me, it's just, it's so overwhelmingly beautiful. And it's very much, you know, not so different from Earth. It's a lot like this, but it's, you just have this feeling of love, this very strong sensation of being loved. And the other thing is, you know, I have seen colors in the spirit world that I have not seen here on Earth. I know the whole idea of it is that it's more immense than where we are now. So I understand that feeling of a near-death experience and feeling like that's the real life. What I would say is if someone is experiencing a near-death experience, a medium would not be able to contact them because they're not actually passed over. I think that's probably what's happening. Although I'm going to add another little twist here to the story. And that is that, you know, the soul is bigger than we tend to think it is. And there are many facets to it. And it is possible for the soul to be many places at once. So, for instance, I could be speaking to a soul who's visiting me here in my home, but that soul could still be watching their son's basketball game in another state or something. It's just, you know, it's all of this is so much more immense than I ever dreamed it was.
0: Interesting. Let's go west of the Rockies, and Clint is calling in from Langley, British Columbia. Clint, you're on Coast to Coast AM. Go ahead.
7: Hello, good evening to all of our friends on the U.S. side and Canadian side of the border. I'm just wondering, does the skill you have or the power you have, so to speak, does it change over time? Like, does it come and go? Do you get better at it? Do you improve your skills? Do you feel like some of those things go away over time? I'm just wondering how that happens from the time you're younger until you obviously age doing this.
4: Yeah. Hi, Clint. You know, it does fluctuate, and particularly, you know, the more you're meditating and sort of focusing on developing your mediumship, the more tapped in you're going to be. And there have been times in my life that I've been extremely tapped in, and there have been times when I haven't been. So that definitely fluctuates. It's been, you know, about 20 years since I became a medium, which I at least became aware that I'm a medium. I don't know if I actually had this sort of latent ability as a child. I just don't know. But, you know, your question is a good one. And it's kind of like any other thing that you practice in life. When you practice it, you get better at it.
0: Do you think that we sometimes ignore the signs that we may have this ability and we just don't know what we're looking for when it comes to the signs of the ability?
4: Yes, I do think that's true. I think it happened that way for me, for instance, when I had that voice say to me before my sister died, you know, 10 more days, I wasn't starting to think like, why am I able to hear this? You know, I was just, you know, startled by the whole thing. And then it actually happened another time where I had, before I opened up, shortly before I opened up, because this really pushed me, but I had a friend that we were extremely close when we were younger, and then we dated for a bit. It ended badly, you know, that's just a short way of saying the whole thing. But right before he passed a spirit, he called me, and we had this conversation, put everything to peace, and, you know, we both said, I love you, before we hung up the phone, and, you know, he died 3 days later. And before that, about a month before, I heard a conversation going on while I was sleeping. I suddenly was like, I was just tapping in to someone who was talking. And it was, again, it was a male voice. And he was saying, would you like 30 more days? And I heard my own voice say, yes. I didn't know what it pertained to, but it was about 30 days or so before this friend passed away. And I believe we were given the chance to, you know, heal what had happened between us, because we were very close. And I think, like, he's part of my soul family in a sense. And so I think also with my sister Mary, before she passed, she came to see me the day before she left, and my children, and we, you know, had a really nice visit together. And then she went on and she visited all the rest of us. So she saw everybody in the family, and she had dinner the night before she passed with her ex-husband, and they had a lovely time together. It just, I believe that the soul knows before the mind knows that it's going to pass over. And so there's an opportunity there, the window there where you can go around and, you know, kind of make things right, or just spend time with people and let them know you love them.
0: Yeah. All right, let's go and take some more calls. East of the Rockies, Carol is in Massachusetts. Carol, you're on Coast to Coast AM with Kathleen, Ready, Diane. Go ahead. Carol, are you there? Well, maybe Carol is not there. How about we come back to Carol? Unless Carol's there now. Carol? That's okay. We can try a different call. How about we... Oh, boy. Well, I just got word from the producer that the phone bank is malfunctioning. So, Kathleen, we may have to give them a second to fix that before we can get that back on the air. Luckily, when it comes to the company, they do have engineers, even this late at night, that are in the building so they can rush over and fix that. Let me mention something that you said there that kind of I was curious about. So, when you talk about reincarnate, and you talk about souls meeting and kind of lining up your soulmate so you can be in proximity with each other back on the other side. So let's say if you have the ability to coordinate this as a soul, why even bother coming back to Earth? Why don't just enjoy your time if you found your soulmate in this other realm? Why not just stay there with your soulmate?
4: You know, it's an opportunity. From what I understand, it's like a wonderful opportunity that it's looked at to be able to come here and be born on the earth plane and to learn so much more about who you are as a soul.
0: Yeah.
4: And there's such great opportunity for that here through all the people that we meet, even the people that really rub us the wrong way or that we just have a hard time with in life. They help us to learn, you know, who we are by how we respond, and maybe, you know, better ways to respond to those, you know, difficult people in our lives. I think we're growing tremendously every time we come.
0: So you would believe in reincarnation. How many times do you reincarnate then, you think?
4: I don't know how many exactly, but I think it's a lot. I think this is a continuous cycle. So the idea being that, you know, the soul exists before life and then just, drops the body, so to speak, and just continues on. There's no blip in between the, you know, when the physical body dies. And, you know, you've heard like the near-death experience people where they talk about, you know, the in a hospital bed or something, and they, you know, their body dies and they find themselves over the body looking down. And it's just it's the consciousness that survives.
0: Do you think that perhaps you can reincarnate out of chronological order if time is just a dimension and you're able to, you know, move outside of the constraints of time? Is it possible that perhaps maybe some of the previous lives have been in the future compared to where they are today?
4: Well, that's a great question. I honestly don't know. I love to think that is the case. I do feel like, you know, all of this is less limited than we tend to think it is. When I talk about time with people on the spirit side, I don't know if there's time at all. It feels like there isn't. And whenever I mention something about it, you know, anything to do with, you know, how long until such a thing would happen, I always get like close but not exact, you know, answers from them. So it seems almost like the time isn't in alignment with mine. For instance, like that first time when my sister passed away and the voice said 10 more days, and it was really like maybe 14 or 15 more days. It was 2 weeks. And, you know, I just think that it doesn't line up exactly. And that does tweak my interest in terms of, different times and how they sort of seem to layer on top of each other.
0: What about people that can claim they can pinpoint exactly where they were in a past life? Do you think there's any accuracy or ways to tell that?
4: I do. I think you can see, I can tell you that I've had a few glimpses of mine, and I don't know a lot. I haven't been able to access, you know, a ton of information or anything like that. But there was a time when I was having, you know, right in between being awake and being asleep, I told you I have those little glimpses of spirit where they'll come close to me and I'll see them. Also, I would have these quick little dreams, and I came to think that these are past life dreams, and because they're repetitive. And, you know, I have been able to watch almost not as that life ended, but almost at the end.
0: Wow. Okay. When you kind of get that, do you have, let's say, okay, when you get a glimpse of the end of somewhere else, can your spirit, your soul, whatever it may be, travel, I guess, internationally? So do you get a glimpse and you're like in a different country, in a different century? Does that happen?
4: Yeah, it can happen. I had, I actually got a glimpse of myself in India from some lifetime ago. I don't know when, but yes. And it was just as it, you know, I see this child and who she was and who I was in that lifetime.
0: Mm-hmm. Yeah. Do you get to pick, you think, if you get to choose the location of which you come back? Because I would think that, okay, there's some places in the world that would make life very difficult and not fun to be. Why would you pick those locations?
4: Yeah, I agree with you on that. I mean, that's, you know, it's a human response to be like, why would I want to be, you know, born someplace where there is, you know, ongoing war and that kind of thing. But I think we play a huge role in choosing where and to whom we're born. And the reason is because there are particular things that we either want to learn about for ourselves, experience for ourselves, or to help someone else that we love in their experience.
0: Yeah, there's a lot of pain and suffering in this world. And I think if I had a choice, I would choose to skip that if I could. I think I'm fortunate to be born in the United States of America in the time that we are in, because there's a lot of alternatives right now that would not be, I guess, aligned with the life that I would want. But then I wouldn't know any better if I were born somewhere else,
4: yes.
0: I guess. You know, so my producer said they're rebooting the phones, which normally means that anyone that was on the line probably will be dropped if they haven't already. So I'm sure during the break here, if anyone here is listening and you're waiting to get on and the phone line went weird, you may have to call back to get back on. And I know Donna will start screening calls again, and I kind of see some of the calls that were here. So I'll try to get to the ones that were waiting the longest. But if you have any questions for our guest, Kathleen Reddy Diane, feel free to give us a call now. I think they're going to be up here soon. But if it's not working, we'll figure it out. We'll get it fixed. If not, best way to get your question on may be to email me in the time.

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And if you wanted to check out our guest Kathleen online, spirit-fiction.com. Hopefully, we'll be able to get some of your calls after the break on Coast to Coast AM.

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2: Over 40 million people on the Northeast Coast are feeling the impact of a major storm. Jennifer Kuiper has the very latest.
3: Coastal areas of New York and New Jersey are under a state of emergency as a powerful nor'easter lashes northeast.
4: In New York City, even the projected rain totals have gone up slightly. We're now expecting 3 to 6 inches of rain there. But our biggest concern is coastal flooding.
3: That's New York Governor Kathy Hochul. Hundreds of flights have been canceled as winds in the region gust over 60 miles an hour and flooded roads make driving treacherous. I'm Jennifer Kuiper.
2: And President Trump is rejecting an Iranian proposal to reopen the Strait of Hormuz. Trump told reporters on the White House lawn Saturday, quote, they want to make a deal where they open the strait immediately because they're losing so badly. The Iranian foreign minister had said Friday that the choice, quote, rests with the United States. I'm Jim Forbes.
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10: Charges laid by L.A. police against O.J. Simpson in connection with the brutal slaying of his ex-wife, Nicole, and 25-year-old Ron
11: Doesn't
10: Goldman.
11: Fit. 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
12: We, the jury, find the defendant, Orenthal James Simpson, not guilty of the crime of murder.
13: Dear Mr. Simpson, hello. It's me, Kim, Ron Goldman's sister. I'm sure it's really weird to be getting a letter from me, but for years, I've listened to what everybody else has to say about you. The lawyers, the media, but never from you. I'm wondering if you would sit down and talk to me. I just want to understand whatever can be understood. That's a letter that I wrote to the man I believe brutally killed my brother. I was declined this interview, but I still feel that need.
14: Hi, Daddy. Do you remember when I wrote that letter to the killer asking to see him? I'm going to try to do that again.
15: 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Actually, you can tell my excitement is the same as last time.
13: It's hard to hear his concern in his voice, but confronting this part of my life is something I still need to do. 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
1: I think we got the phone lines back up. 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
1: And welcome back, Coast to Coast AM. And if you have a comment or question for our guest here, Kathleen Reddy Diane, feel free to give us a call now. I think we're still screening some calls, and we had a little glitch with our phone system. I think we have it up and running. So, Kathleen, are you ready to take some more calls from listeners?
7: Yes, I am.
1: Okay, let's go to the wild card line, and Jimmy is in San Antonio, Texas. Jimmy, you're on Coast to Coast AM. Go ahead.
8: Hi, guys. Oh, I have been listening for 15 years, and it's the first time I got through, and I am so excited.
1: All right, great.
8: You're doing a great job, Ryan. Kathleen, I've been listening to you, and I must say I just love what you do, and I appreciate you very much. I have a question for you. I was, like, really, really close to my mom, you know, when she was here on Earth. When she passed away, it seems like she never comes to me in a dream state. And I don't know, sometimes I just think she's forgotten me. However, I see signs in the yard every day. Like, I see a cardinal or two in my yard, like, every single day. What can you tell me about that?
6: Well, hi, Jimmy. I love your question. It's so hard. I think the hardest thing that I've been through is losing my mother. So I know what that feels like. My guess is that she's coming through to you in a way that you can handle. Also, it's probably reflective of who she was when she was on the earth plane. You know, I don't know about the dreams, if you haven't seen her in a dream state. Some people just don't. And I don't know if it's because that's not the way the spirit communicates, or if it's because, you know, us as receiving it aren't able to receive that kind of message. But I would just keep my heart and my mind open, and I'd invite her in and ask her, please come and visit me in any way you can, because, you know, I miss you and I love you and I just want to feel that contact with you, and she will come in the way that she can.
8: All right, Brett, I really appreciate that, because I've asked her, you know, several times, like especially like right before bed, you know, just come and tell me everything is going to be okay, and that I was so close to here on Earth that I'm just kind of taken aback that, you know, she hasn't come to me, I guess, the way I want her to.
6: Yeah, I understand. I do understand that. Yeah, I hope she does come through. Have you been to any mediums and tried to have someone connect you?
8: I have. There's been on a large scale. Like, I've seen John Edward has come to town a couple of times, and I've been in the audience. And, you know, a couple others. But I'm never one of the lucky ones to get a reading. I haven't been on one-on-one, though. No, I haven't.
6: That might help. You know, I would research that and, you know, find someone that, you know, has a good reputation at doing private readings so that you have their full attention. In a big room, it's hard. I know. I've been there. I understand what that's like. I mean, I can feel the love that you have for your mom in your words. And I know that she has got to be close to you because she feels it too.
1: Okay. Thank you very much for the call. We appreciate that. Let's go back to the wild card line. And Jim is in Wisconsin. Jim, you're on Coast to Coast AM. Go ahead.
7: Yes. Thank you for taking my call. I'd like to tell you guys something. And then I have a question. When I was about 5 years old, my sister was murdered. But I didn't know that because I didn't understand it. Anyway, I had a dream, and I had a dream that I went to Mars. I landed on Mars. I got out of my spaceship. I got too far away from it, and there was these two-headed green monsters chasing me. And as they were chasing me, I came to a cliff. When I came to a cliff, it was either them or me, and I jumped off the cliff, and I woke up. I woke up, and I saw my baby sister and Jesus right next to her. And at the end of that dream, my sister said, come before it's too late. Come before it's too late. Well, when I became an adult, I realized in the Bible, it says Jesus says, come to him and he will watch over you and protect you and ask Jesus in your heart. And my grandmother, she died in 1973, and I was 18 years old. A couple years later, I went fishing a lot. I liked to fish. And I went on the North Pier in Sheboygan, and I caught a 19-pound rainbow. And I was so tickled pink, and it was like my grandmother was there to show me that I love catching rainbows and like eating them. And I felt she was with me. Now, did you ever have that experience?
6: I have had experiences where I feel like someone I love is with me. In fact, I could feel, you know, before I opened up completely as a medium, I had this very strong feeling that this friend I told you about that I reconnected with before he passed, I started feeling him in the house. And I didn't know what to make of that because I'd never had that kind of experience. But I'd be working on my computer, you know, and then I just suddenly feel like he's standing right there looking at me. I understand that part. I'm very sorry for the loss of your sister. That sounds just awful. Sorry you went through that.
1: All right. Well, thank you for the call. Let's try a first-time caller line, and Sherry is in Arizona. Sherry, you're on Coast to Coast AM. Go ahead.
9: Hi there. Thank you for taking my call, both of you. It's kind of funny. All of us have a similar story. I'm calling, too, as well about my mother, who passed away and was murdered recently. It's been 2 years, but it seems like yesterday to me. But it seems almost like I have a kinship to you, Kathleen. My mom's name was Kathleen, believe it or not.
6: No kidding.
9: No. And it's just crazy. A little bit, our stories are kind of similar. I feel like maybe I'm building on my spirituality as well, and that maybe I'm opening up to her. I feel like there's several times she's maybe almost saved my life, maybe. That she's communicating to me through certain things. And I just was wondering maybe if you were able to see or help me see if she is, in fact, trying to help me, possibly.
6: If I can tap in and see if that's been her trying to help you?
9: Yeah, if that's something that you do, or if it's something that you could help me try to do, I guess, or something like that, maybe.
6: You know, I don't think I could do that right here and now, but you're welcome to reach out to me through my website. You can get an email to me and we can discuss it a little more. Would that be helpful?
9: Yeah, that would be great. Yeah, definitely. I also liked hearing what you were saying about the spiritual churches, kind of. Is that's kind of like something, there's churches that kind of work with stuff like that, because I almost want to build on my spirituality with kind of like medium sort of what you get built on as well.
6: Yes, it is. It's spiritualist, and it's they're not everywhere, but I know. So I'm in Massachusetts, and I know of, you know, maybe a handful of them at least that are within driving distance from my home. So it depends on where you are in the country, but definitely look into it. And there's, you know, online resources in regard to the spiritualist church as well. So you can kind of check it out and see if, like, they don't have rules. It's not like a regular religion. They just have these, like, a, you know, kind of like a statement of what they believe as, you know, the continuity of life and that kind of thing. But it may be helpful for you.
1: Okay.
9: That sounds great.
1: Very good. Thank you. Let's go east of the Rockies. And Richard is in Kansas City, Missouri. Richard, go ahead. You're on Coast to Coast AM.
10: Yes, hello. I was cut off three times. I have some questions with my wife that recently died. Rachel died in Denver recently, and I'm having such a most difficult time and a terrible mess tonight, and emergency just all over the place. And I grew up as an orphan.

0: would suggest you're going to need to get out and talk to somebody. You either talk to like the suicide hotline if you feel that you're at that point, but also, you know, like when I, in my life, when I lost my mother and I was really in kind of like, I was really grappling with this, and I joined a grief group, and we would meet and we would talk about our loved ones, and it really did help me to process it. It sounds like you need to find some kind of a community or some people to talk to about this, because I really feel like that's, you know, a good way to process our grief is to communicate it and have somebody, you know, have feedback and help you through it. Is that something you think you could do?
1: Yeah, I've been trying to find a grief place and I haven't found any yet.
0: Yeah, is I went through a hospice, but that's, my mom had passed from a brain tumor, so I don't know if that's accessible for you. But just as an idea, they may have a grief group you could join. I don't think everybody in my group whose loved one had passed from cancer. I think there were other people there too, so that may be an option for you.
2: Right, and again, I mean, you have 24/7 support there, and it's something that they started was the Nationwide Suicide and Crisis Lifeline, in the sense that if you ever feel that way, Richard, just dial 988 and there'll be someone there that can help you through that. Please do that, okay? That's a much better solution than, you know, some of the other feelings that you're dealing with alone are just very difficult.
1: Okay, thank you.
2: Thank you, Richard. Yeah, Kathleen, it could be difficult sometimes when you're dealing with something in your life. You feel like you're alone. You lost a loved one, the one that you trusted, your companion, and the person that you would normally talk through these things in life was no longer there. It's a very difficult time for some people, and it's tough. I totally understand that, and I'm so glad that there are resources out there that have a crisis lifeline.
0: Yes, I agree. And I think just to add to that, just in case Richard's still listening, that on these suicide hotlines, they will also have resources that can help to get you to the right groups or to a therapist or to whoever it is that can help you outside of them.
2: Right. And they're so good working with people. So as soon as they started that, everyone knows 911's for an emergency, but they created that 3-digit number that anyone could use, 988. It's just universal everywhere. And
0: yes,
2: wherever you are, it works. So just keep that in mind. Anyone else that may feel like Richard here tonight and you also have that sort of same dread or the loss and you don't know what you're going to do, that's available for anyone here listening tonight. Just know that. Let's try another call here, and let's go to West of the Rockies, and Penny is in Los Angeles. You're on Coast to Coast AM. Go ahead.
3: Oh, wow. Hi. Thank you for letting me get on, get through. Hi, Kathleen.
0: Hi, Penny.
3: Hi, Ryan. Hi. I don't know. Are you doing a little mini readings or not?
0: I am not, unfortunately.
3: So, I mean, I called just to see if there was you had any impressions about and my near future and also what I've gone through for the last 5 years, which has been incredibly difficult. And I, you know, I
2: know, Kathleen,
3: into a
2: let
3: very
2: me
3: strange house. And then anyway.
2: Let me ask you this, Kathleen, because this may help Penny. Are there any techniques that you may be able to recommend to look within oneself to try to get some of these answers when, you know, sometimes that could, there's things that I'm sure an individual can do to try to get some solutions to what's on their mind?
0: Well, in terms of just being more tapped in to ourselves and what's happening around us, I definitely recommend practicing meditation regularly. And that can be just sitting quiet with yourself, not necessarily have to be for any, you know, certain time. You don't have to follow any particular, you know, guidelines for meditation, but just stilling your mind. Another thing is to be out in nature. What I found has helped me, because to me, it's like, it's a reminder of, you know, the connection to, you know, the great spirit, to, you know, source and infinite spirit that's in all of us. And I can see it in nature as well, you know, observing the animals and the flowers and everything. That does help to bring me peace.
2: Okay, let's see if we can get one more call here.

0: the wild card line. Sharon is in Erie, Pennsylvania. Sharon, we only have about a minute, but go ahead.
1: Okay, thank you. Hi, Kathleen. Hey, I wanted to know, in your experience, have you... Okay, I'm 72, and I realized in the past 10 years that I have I reached back, for example, to when I was age 6, and I saved myself. I was like neglected as a child, and I think a different thing opened up. Is it, in your experience, like, is it possible, well, it is for me, to reach back with a future self, help a past self help themselves, like
0: okay.
1: a future me help my past self?
0: Yeah, Kathleen, what do you think?
2: I honestly don't know. Unless you're seeing, are you saying that you can reach back and you can envision yourself there? And
1: no,
2: you can
1: I actually did it when I was age 6. I was like in a life-threatening situation, and just something out of the blue told me to grab a hold of this railing, and it saved me. And in the past 10 years, I realized that I just instinctively do that. And it's not that I'm remembering doing it from when I was 6. It's like me at age 6 is reminding me to do it.
0: Oh, weird. Okay. Well, thank you for your call, Sharon. Yeah, Kathleen, that's something, being able to influence yourself in a different part of in time. That may be a new one for me. But Kathleen, I want to make sure we have people know there's opportunities for you to, you know, check out some of your books, things like Meet Me in Heaven, your latest book. And the website is spirit-fiction.com. Kathleen, thank you so much for joining us tonight on Coast to Coast AM.
2: Oh, you're welcome. Thank you, Ryan. It was lovely meeting you.
0: The nights, they go by so fast. And you can look her up online, Kathleen Reddy Diane. All right, so many different people to thank. Adam Thompson, Michael Cosio, Gina Silvetti, Tom Danheiser, Donna Walker, Dan Galanti, also Sue Tricus, Bill May, Sean Latasseur, Lex Lonehood, my mentor Phil Tower, and of course the legends that make it all possible, George Norrie and Art Bell, and you. Hopefully we can connect again soon. Have a great night.
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13: The Nor'easter Winter strengthens. I'm Deborah Valentine, Fox News. Coastal communities across the Northeast are facing severe weather conditions as a rare early nor'easter brings damaging wind gusts, torrential rain, and dangerous coastal flooding. Fox Weather's Brandi Campbell reports from Hull, Massachusetts.
14: Wind is a big part of this story with this nor'easter. We have had winds gusting or really blowing in the 40 mile per hour range here, and it's continuing. It has been intense, especially when we had heavy rainfall in the area, so it's almost pelting you as you stand outside here along the coast in Massachusetts. I have talked to some folks here, a lot of people just curious about this weather that we're dealing with because of the nor'easter. Many of them telling me that it's beautiful to them. Yes, this is technically a nor'easter, but if you're standing out here and you remember, yeah, we're in hurricane season, it might just feel like one depending on where you are here along the Mid-Atlantic and here in the New England area.
13: Eight coastal communities in New Jersey are under states of emergency. New Jersey Governor Mikey Sherrill.
15: We saw much of the storm coming in across the coastline and into the Back Bay, some roads that are impassable and flooded out. So please do not try to cross them. Stay safe.
13: New York City and eight New York counties also under states of emergency. The storm's expected to gradually weaken and begin dissipating early next week. Hurricane Nolo bringing dangerous winds and flooding as it passes south of Hawaii's Big Island. Fox Weather's Robert Ray is in Waiohino.
16: This entire roadway, this town, has water rushing through the streets. Unfortunately, all this water coming down mountainsides, it has nowhere to go. These are similar scenes to what happened during Hurricane Lala just about 5 weeks ago.
13: Hurricane Nolo follows Hurricane Lowell in early September and Hurricane Lala in August. 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
13: U.S. troops are packing up in Iraq, marking the end of a presence that started more than 20 years ago. Fox's Kristen Goodwin has the details.
28: The U.S. military has said U.S. forces are on track to be out of Iraq by Wednesday. American troops invaded Iraq in 2003 to topple Saddam Hussein, leaving in 2011. But 3 years later, Iraqi officials invited a smaller U.S.-led mission to fight ISIS. With the extremist group later reducing to scattered sleeper cells, Washington and Baghdad agreed in 2024 to start winding down the mission. The Iraqi government has demanded armed militias lay down their weapons, but many have suggested they have no plans to do that. Iranian-backed Iraqi militias have struck U.S.-linked targets in and outside of Iraq since the U.S. and Israel launched a war against Iran in February. Kristen Goodwin, Fox News.
13: A civilian is in custody after reportedly breaking through a barrier at MacDill Air Force Base in Florida. Fox's Chris DeMeo has the latest.
29: The assailant violently engaged the base's security personnel, according to reports. Fox 13 says the civilian got into an argument with security, which escalated and left one officer with non-life-threatening injuries. The base not specifying what led to the attack. Base security took the assailant into custody. An investigation is ongoing. MacDill is the headquarters of U.S. Central Command. Chris DeMeo, Fox News.
13: South African police have launched a manhunt for multiple gunmen after 17 people were shot and killed in Wedela Tavern shooting Saturday night. Emergency services declared all 17 victims dead at the scene. Another 15 victims with gunshot wounds were transported to medical facilities. The motive for the shooting is unclear at this time. A second mass shooting occurred at a store in a different township near Cape Town in South Africa. At least 10 people were killed in that incident. It's not clear if the shootings are connected. I'm Deborah Valentine. This is Fox News.
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3: Your Sunday forecast. Sunshine today with a high near 69. No rain expected. Lows tonight dipping down to the mid-50s.
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0: From the Great Lakes, on the other side of Erie, I'm Ryan Renker, your host tonight on Coast to Coast AM. Big show planned for you tonight. Lon Milo Duquette on magic, the occult, and a topic I think a lot of people are interested in, Aleister Crowley. A lot of great ties to him. Is he misunderstood? Maybe is a question some people have been asking as of late. So we'll talk to Lon about that in the first half of the show. Second half, we're going to talk to Kathleen Reddy Diane, a medium, on messages from the other side and soulmates. Welcome into the show. Thank you for all the great emails. Ryan Renker at coasttocoastam.com is the email address. I do keep it up during the show, and I try to respond to messages during the break. And I got a couple of very interesting emails last night after the show, and there was one in particular that stands out from a Marine who worked Guantanamo Bay some couple decades ago. And he was telling me about all the different hauntings on the base there and what it was like working the military when the hauntings were happening. Whenever you have a military base and hauntings, it makes you wonder, is there secret technology that's being used? Is there something about that spot? Is it what's going on at the spot that attracts something out there that's paranormal? And I wish I could read the whole thing, but some of the things he mentioned, one day he was working the perimeter and he saw something he can't describe about the size of an elephant. He said he would hear footsteps and there'd be no one there. He said several hours could pass by and they wouldn't be able to account for the missing time. Really strange stuff there. Maybe that could be a show in the future. But I do like getting those types of emails, your experiences. Ryan Renker at coasttocoastam.com is how you do it. We're going to talk about Aleister Crowley and some of the history there. British occultist, magician, and author Lon Milo Duquette will join us after the break. I'm Ryan Renker on Coast to Coast AM. Don't go anywhere.
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0: Radio. And welcome back to Coast AM. I'm your host, Ryan Renker, and joining us here is a singer-songwriter, which I don't know how much of that plays into the creative side of his work, because he talks and writes about some really fascinating topics. Lon Milo Duquette, thank you so much for joining us here on Coast to Coast AM.
6: Well, thank you for having me, Ryan.
0: Do you have your guitar near you? Are we going to hear some music tonight?
6: You are not.
0: It's a little bit late. You'd wake up other people in the house. I know how that goes. My office in the basement is directly below the master bedroom, so my wife sometimes will let me know if I'm getting too animated or too loud at night. So I know how that goes. A guitar would be off limits.
6: Yes.
0: I think something that maybe as an American I need to figure out, because when I listen to the Ozzy Osbourne song, Black Sabbath, Mr. Crowley, but I understand, is it Crowley? How's the correct way to pronounce Aleister Crowley or Aleister Crowley?
6: Well, the way Aleister Crowley pronounced it was Crowley, and he said it rhymes with holy. And
0: okay.
6: Yeah. Actually, Ozzy's song really didn't have anything to do with Aleister Crowley.
0: Well, when you hear it, you think, oh, okay, yeah. Yeah. Some of the lyrics line up. It makes it look like it is, at
6: you
0: least.
6: You know, it's a great song, but Ozzy didn't know that much about Crowley, except that he was kind of a spooky character. So that was enough.
0: Do most people, is that like... Most people, they don't know a lot. Is he misunderstood, Aleister Crowley?
6: Oh, my heavens, yes. Not that he wasn't a wild and crazy guy, okay, but he purposefully sort of cultivated this super dark persona, thinking that everybody was, anybody who counted and was smart enough kind of to see what he was getting at would instantly sort of see through that persona. And those who were easily frightened, he more or less didn't have any use for them anyway, kind of thing.
0: Let's talk about the lore behind him, because there is a lot of lore. What's true and what's not? What do people need to know about Aleister Crowley?
6: Oh, well, that it's unlikely that he ever committed a crime of any kind. He was probably the most vilified character of the 20th century. And he, like I said, he sort of cultivated a infamous persona. But he was a serious occultist in his own way. He was just a very wild and unorthodox holy man. If he would have been alive today, instead of cultivating his great work and everything else in the first half of the 20th century, if he'd have been alive today, people wouldn't have given him another thought. Just most everything, including his bisexuality, in those days could land you in jail. And, as a serious, spiritual explorer, he was right up there. And, there were very, very, very few people kind of on the cutting edge of mind exploration and things like that. There were very few people could appreciate him at the time. And so he sort of lived an artist's bohemian kind of lifestyle and was out in the open about it.
0: Right.
6: And the fact that he studied the spiritual art form and the spiritual discipline of ceremonial magic, which in most people's mind, especially in the day, meant black magic, anything that wasn't sort of mainstream spiritual disciplines and belief was immediately suspect as being black magic.
0: Well, can you give an example of that?
6: Well, sure. There's a very common Eastern tantric technique that is just a normal tantric technique of Tibet, Nepal, India that actually encountered the act of sexual orgasm. But in those days, you couldn't discuss things like, you couldn't even have explicit pictures in medical journals in those days. But the fact that in the ecstasy of orgasm, in a kind of a devotional way, Crowley called that the sacrifice of a baby. Okay.
0: Oh.
6: If you had sex without it resulting in a baby, and Crowley wanted to write about it, he thinly disguised it as saying, I sacrificed 124 babies in 1 year. At least that's what my diaries say.
0: Let me mention this, because I'm a pretty square dude, and I know it's 2026. I wouldn't be able to pick up on that. The innuendo, even today, would be tough. Did they understand that at the time, what he was talking about?
6: No. And he overestimated the intelligence of his audience. Okay. And if he is guilty of anything, it was incredibly poor judgment.
0: People would take it literally? Is that what they would see that, and they would take it literally, and that kind of added to the mystery behind him?
6: Yes. And another good example is Crowley was a world-class mountaineer. As a matter of fact, he has several Himalayan mountain climbing records, especially the days camping at certain altitudes that still hold. You can look him up in the Crowley expeditions. But two of his native porters died on one of the expeditions. And word got back to England. To his enemies. And they said that he murdered them and ate them. Okay. He murdered. Mm-hmm. The rumor was he murdered and ate his two Sherpas. Okay. When he got back to India, after the expedition, some reporters asked him, "Is it true you killed and ate two of your Sherpas?" And Crowley, thinking that is such an absurd thing to say, he said, "Oh, yes. You get very hungry at those altitudes," and he figured everybody would get the joke, but they didn't. Okay, and that. That Sherpa eating incident followed him the rest of his life. Now there's a very, very scholarly and very fair and balanced biography of Crowley that has come out in the last 10 years or so. It's called Perder Rabo and by Richard Kaczynski, Dr. Richard Kaczynski. And anything that you would care to read about Crowley to explain and disabuse many of the more absurd rumors about him, you can find dispelled in that modern biography.
0: Okay. It's interesting to think that media and press were going to him for comment. So was he like a celebrity? Was it the reporters, almost like TMZ would today, would go to a celebrity looking for comment? Was it in that context?
6: Almost in that context, because he was flamboyant. He was rich. He inherited a whole lot of money. He was already a published and acclaimed poet. And
0: he could sell newspapers.
6: Yes. And in those days, they had what they called yellow journalism, which was, sensationalist tabloid kind of things. And they found anything with Crowley's name on the headlines sold newspapers. And for a long while, he seemed to enjoy that. In a way, it did help attract to him those people that really kind of did understand the depth of his philosophical and magical work. So.
0: Well, I guess with they read the headlines and some understand it, some don't. Does that mean he had followers? Did he have people that looked at him as a religious leader, a social leader? Did he have almost not necessarily cult-like, but maybe I should ask it. Was there some sort of following that way?
6: Yes, he had a small following, including one of the most famous military men of Great Britain, General Fuller. That's literally the guy that created the concept of tank warfare, who was quite a poet himself. And he had quite the poet Victor Newberg was friends of his. And Crowley also belonged to the most influential magical society in England, and that was the Hermetic Order of the Golden Dawn. And he joined the Golden Dawn just as the Golden Dawn was having a schism and literally a wizard war. And that's what my new book, it's a novel about Aleister Crowley. It's fiction, but it's based on the wizard war, if you will, of the breakup of the Hermetic Order of the Golden Dawn, when Crowley was just sort of a wide-eyed, flamboyant, yet kind of innocent catalyst that helped start and eventually end the Golden Dawn. So that's the new book I'm excited about, and I haven't... it's only the second novel I've ever done, because I write nonfiction books about Crowley and Crowley's different magic. And this is the first novel.
0: So this is Young Aleister Crowley is the name of the book, correct?
6: Yes. And it was written as a treatment for a feature film, which is moving forward. It's been optioned.
0: Oh, yeah. Congratulations on that. That's neat. Young Aleister Crowley in The Magician's Revolt is the name of the book. If people wanted to search for it, I'd find it online. Another interesting question. I got this email question twice. And the question was, Aleister Crowley, was he a British spy?
6: Yes. I wasn't there, so I can only... I can only be so confident in that. There is a book that's well researched by the author's name is Spence. Now, a few years back on Masterpiece Theater, Sam Neill played the part of Riley, Ace of Spies, the most famous English spy of the first World War. Spence also wrote a book called Aleister Crowley, Secret Agent 666.
0: Okay.
6: And in those days, the British intelligence wasn't a well-funded government program. They recruited amateur spies. Okay. Mm-hmm. People who could travel on their own nickel and traveled in circles that would give them access to important information. It appears that Crowley was recruited in Cambridge during his early college days. And it seemed that he and Sidney Reilly were in the same European capitals at the same time, in the same years, in the same months, for a number of consecutive years at the start of World War I. Also, Crowley lived in the United States. He lived in New York and got a job at a German propaganda newspaper. It was Crowley's editorials that, during World War I, the United States was dangerously close to coming in into World War I on Germany's side. Okay. And it appears that Crowley's job was to do everything he could from a disinformation campaign to bring America in on England's side. And so,
0: but he was writing for a German propaganda paper, so he did it from that side of it.
6: Well, he wrote such outrageous and insane editorials, pro-German editorials, to make Germany sound even more insane and bent on world domination than they actually were. It was Crowley's articles that members of Congress were shaking in the air to bring America in on England's side.
0: Wow. Author Lon Milo Duquette, you can find his book Young Aleister Crowley and the Magician's Revolt online if you do a search. Excited to see that got picked up and optioned for a movie, which is always cool to be kind of get that inside information. We're going to talk more about Aleister Crowley coming up after the break. And if you have any questions, we'll take some of your calls in the second hour. But feel free to email me, RyanRecker@coasttocoastam.com. Any questions for Lon, feel free to message me those. I try to incorporate them. Like that British spy, I had multiple people email me wanting to talk about that. So I have a few more coming up on Coast to Coast AM. Don't go anywhere.

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1: A powerful nor'easter is leaving tens of thousands without electricity across the northeast coast. The storm is whipping up wind gusts of 60 miles per hour and creating 12-foot waves along the coast. Parts of New York and New Jersey are under a state of emergency as hundreds of flights have been canceled. And a worker for the New York City Housing Authority is dead after a tree fell on him during Saturday's powerful storms. Jonathan O'Halloran has more.
2: Police say the 56-year-old was near the Cypress Hill houses in East New York, Brooklyn, when he was struck by a falling tree. He was rushed to Brookdale Hospital, where he was pronounced dead. The storm was bringing up to 60-mile-per-hour winds to the New York City region on Saturday, toppling trees and raising concerns about dangerous conditions all across the city. It was not immediately clear whether the man was on duty at the time of the incident. In New York, I'm Jonathan O'Halloran.
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1: Well, when I hear that author Lon Milo Duquette says these lyrics don't make a lot of sense compared to the reality of Mr. Crowley, as Ozzy would say. Aleister Crowley is the subject of what we're talking about here tonight. 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I think people were waiting for us to play that, so it has to be the first song out of the gate. 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Lon Milo Duquette is our guest. Aleister Crowley is the topic. We'll continue this after the break. I'm Ryan Recker on Coast to Coast AM. Don't go anywhere.
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1: And welcome back to Coast AM. I'm Ryan Recker. If you want to email me, ryanrecker@coasttocoastam.com. Lon Milo Duquette is our guest in his new book, Young Aleister Crowley in the Magician's Revolt. You can find that online. Lon, I have a few email questions for you. One person was asking about the time frame. So Aleister Crowley died 1947. He was in his 70s when he died. Did you ever meet any of his family members during your life, talk to people that knew him?
5: Oh, I've talked to plenty of people that knew him. As a matter of fact, I was kind of superstitious and, you know, scared about what I heard about Aleister Crowley, because you hear and read good things, but mostly you hear and read horrible things like that, baby eating and things like that. But I was really lucky enough in the early 1970s to meet and well, first of all, two of Crowley's students, Grady L. McMurtry, who was the only American be able to visit personally with Crowley during World War II, and because he was a lieutenant in the U.S. Army, he had a Jeep and could go visit Crowley. He was an initiate of Crowley's order, the Ordo Templi Orientis, in Los Angeles. And so I met Grady and his wife Phyllis, who was had never met Crowley but had written Crowley since the late 30s. She's an American too. And at the time they were married, and I met both of them, and they were able to answer my questions directly. Did he eat babies? You know, is it true he ate babies? And, you know, after they stopped laughing, you know, they sort of took me by the hand and walked me through it. Then I also met and was friends with and on a pretty regular basis in the early 80s. I think I met him in 1979. Francis Israel Rigardi, who wasn't exactly a neighbor of mine, but he was just over the hill in Studio City at the time. And he was Aleister Crowley's private secretary in the 1920s. And okay. He was one of the only, at the time, Crowley biographers. And I could ask him straightforward questions. And just knowing those three people, plus Helen Parsons Smith, who was had been married to Jack Parsons of Strange Angel fame, the rocket scientist. There's a crater on the moon named after him. He invented jet powered takeoff. And so I met his widow, Helen, and she became our close family friend until her death. And so I was able to put a personal face on all of these otherwise fabled characters. And
1: Well, when you talk to them, do you kind of get this feeling he was more satirical in the sense that, you know, he played off of the impression that he had, gave this wrong impression because it was much larger than life type of feeling? Or and going back to the magic that was in him, the magician side, some people believe he had some sort of special power. There was something special with him on that side. So did he just have this giant appearance, or was there something more to it?
5: Oh, magic. We all have this magic power within us. Ask any self-help person. We've all got the magic. Magic is I would say it's a spiritual art form that does deal with the unseen powers and abilities inherent in every human being, if they would only wake up enough to see what kind of a wonderful spiritual entity they really are. So his magic was quite quite serious. And for those who knew him, he took the disciplines and the literature of his magic quite seriously. So he wasn't he no longer had to put on a false persona for his personal students at all. He was quite in his own way a guru kind of character, not so much he didn't want cult members. Okay. Mm-hmm. He thought that attitude was too subservient to for someone who was learning to discover and do their own true will. And so he was quite serious. Now there are those that would for a time hang on his every word, like the characters in The Life of Brian. I have his shoe, he gave us his sandal, but that didn't last long around Crowley, because he really wanted you to settle into self-discovery. And his whole thing about do what thou wilt shall be the whole of the law is more or less just a sublime philosophy that every one of us, you and me and everybody, every monad of consciousness is here because we need to be here. We wouldn't even be sucking our breath in and out unless there was something in this universe that we need to do that can only be done by us. And it's our job to find out what that is and do it. And he was quite frank about saying, if you discover what that is, that's your will. And that's what you're here to do. So do it. Okay. And if you find out what that is, that's exactly the same thing that people for the last few thousand years have been trying to say is God's will. And he says it's a whole lot easier to find out what your will is than it is to try to guess what a God's will is for you and then attempt to cooperate with that. No, find out what you're here to do, because everybody's got that job.
1: And well, it's kind of playing off of that. And when you look at what he's saying there, and, especially during that time frame, late 1800s, early 1900s, when you hear things like that, which is, forget about God's will. You can have your own will. You just have to find out what it is. I think when people hear things like that, they'll say, okay, and he's a magician, dark magic, the dark arts. He's kind of tipping his toe, or even going even further, fully embracing the dark magic side of things. Is that true, or is that just part of the lore behind him?
5: Well, that's part of the superstition that people would project on something they don't understand. Yeah. Mm-hmm.
1: So that when people see that, and he kind of did his own thing, from what I understand, he kind of rejected Christianity. So organized religion, things like that, he wasn't into. So was he, was rejection

0: whatsoever. As a matter of fact, Crowley's magic is sort of Kabbalah based, which is, in a sense, Jewish mysticism. And, so the idea of the divine and, the consciousness of the singularity of Godhead and all of that was all just perfectly, fit in with Crowley's thing. What didn't fit in with Crowley's things is, fear and superstition and, anything that would, sort of, even hint of being a death cult of some kind. And, the idea of the, much of Crowley's, nomenclature and the words that he used and the imagery that he used and the metaphors that he used were Christian metaphors, including his identity as the beast 666.
1: Right. This
0: is,
1: yeah.
0: This is another thing. It's simply an interpretation or the misinterpretation over the last couple thousand years over that, those particular verses in the book of the Revelation. And, not that he had any problem with the book of the Revelation. He had a big problem with the interpretation of it. And he saw that ages go in cycles. And in a sense, the Christian era brought in a new cycle of human consciousness and religious spiritual consciousness, and just as it took over an older age, that will be overtaken too in the normal course of human mental evolution. In that last 2,000 years, we figured that the sun doesn't go up and down; it's the earth that turns around. that's pretty fundamental stuff. But it did characterize that misconception, characterize the whole religious formula of a couple thousand years, and now we know the sun stays on all the time. And so we more or less, in the back of our minds, realize that we stay on all the time, and that death and winter are just the shifting of a shadow. And so, in that way of looking at things, using a vocabulary of images that were already there, that we're already used to seeing, he identified with 666. Which is actually the Hebrew Kabbalistic number of the sun itself.
1: Was he a numerologist? Some people were asking.
0: Yes. He was a Kabbalistic a numerologist, and to a degree I am too. I've written two books called The Chicken Kabbalah and The Son of Chicken Kabbalah, if you want to be introduced to that concept.
1: Well, another question that people wanted me to bring up was the guitarist for Led Zeppelin, Jimmy Page. Did he buy Aleister Crowley's home?
0: Yes, he owned it for a while. And it's recently been, it burned down about 10 years ago for the second or third time. But it's been completely restored and is a Scottish... What do they call it when it's like a national monument? It's been totally
1: just a historic landmark or something.
0: Landmark. Yeah.
1: So okay, it burned down multiple times. That's a bad sign, I think.
0: Well, you know, it's funny in. One of Crowley's received books, he wrote a lot of books. So he just him writing it, but he wrote a few books in sort of a trance state, and one of them.

0: talks about his house being burned down two or three times. and it was.
1: So it's like a prediction. Said, oh, boy.
0: Yeah, and it's, but it'll always come back, he says. And it has, even better than it was. I visited there before it was burned down the second time.
1: Yeah, and, wow.
0: And yeah,
1: that's Jimmy interesting Page, to predict that.
0: Yeah, Jimmy Page is a big collector of Crowley's works. And of course, yeah. The Beatles put Crowley on the cover of Sgt. Pepper's.
1: So. Oh, that's right. Okay, well, do you want to take some questions from listeners in the next hour?
0: Sure.
1: A famous magician, you may know one thing about Aleister Crowley, and the truth may be a completely different thing. So ask your questions to author Lon Milo Duquette. I'm Ryan Recker. If you want to email your question, you can do that too. RyanRecker at coasttocoastam.com. The Jimmy Page connection has come through a few times in my email. I'm sure there's a lot of other pop culture references we could bring up about it, but it would be best for you just call in and you can talk about it with our guest Lon Milo Duquette on Coast to Coast AM. Don't go anywhere.

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16: And windy. I'm Chris DeMeo, Fox News. Coastal communities across the Mid-Atlantic and New England are getting pounded by heavy rain and strong winds.
17: A powerful and dangerous nor'easter continues to hammer a large chunk of the East Coast with heavy rain, damaging winds, severe flooding, and strong surf. Conditions are forecast to worsen Sunday morning around high tide, amplifying hazardous coastal conditions across the Northeast. Neighborhoods along the Jersey Shore have already seen extensive flooding. Similar scenes also playing out in New York City. The storm is blamed for at least one death there. Over 40 million people will see some impacts before it's all over. The storm is forecast to move onshore in the New Jersey area Sunday. Rain and strong winds will continue into Monday morning before conditions gradually improve across the region.
16: Fox's Chanley Painter. We're following some breaking news. Police have evacuated homes near a U.S. airbase in England and arrested several men over suspected explosives offenses. After Iran proposed a deal to reopen the Strait of Hormuz, President Trump rejected the offer.
18: President Trump says he is still open to negotiations, but he found that this proposal, the demands that Iran placed on the U.S. under it, to be too bold given the economic condition that Iran has put itself in. Listen.
19: What they want to do is immediately open the Hormuz Strait. You know why? Because they're dying. You know why they're dying? Because they have no money coming in. Because they get their money from the Hormuz Strait.
18: Now, President Trump says that his Chinese counterpart during this week's three-day state visit agrees that Iran should never have a nuclear weapon. But the president did not address whether to spoke about alleged aid that Beijing has provided to Iran.
16: That's Fox's Alexandria Hoff. Two mass shootings reported in South Africa. 17 people were killed when 8 suspects opened fire at a bar near Johannesburg. 10 people were shot and killed in a store near Cape Town. No arrests have been made in either shooting. 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
16: At least 12 people are dead and dozens of others injured during a suicide bomb attack at a police checkpoint in Pakistan, the Taliban claiming responsibility for the attack. The NFL goes to South America.
0: For the first time ever, the NFL heads to Rio de Janeiro, Brazil for a Week 3 contest between the Dallas Cowboys and the Baltimore Ravens. Dallas is 1-1 on the year, beating the Washington Commanders in their home opener last week. Baltimore is also 1-1, but fell in their home opener last Sunday against the New Orleans Saints. This is the league's third time in Brazil after hosting games the last two seasons in Sao Paulo. Over 73,000 people are expected to fill Maracanã Stadium, which over the last week has had some concerns about the condition of the field due to excessive rainfall in the area. But an NFL official expressed confidence earlier this week that the field will be in good shape. Kickoff is at 4:25 p.m. Eastern. Tony Genualdo, Fox News.
16: Iowa is facing a tense congressional race in the November midterms as two candidates are vying to replace incumbent Republican Ashley Hinson. Republican candidate Joe Mitchell on Fox News Live explaining why voters should choose him in November.
1: We'll be the only Republican in Washington not taking corporate PAC money. We believe in term limits. We want to ban insider trading for politicians. And also we want to stop the lawmaker to lobbyist pipeline.
16: Hinson is making a run for U.S. Senate. Americans continue to feel pain at the pump, but the Trump administration blames Democrats.
2: During the Biden administration, they celebrated closing over a dozen United States refineries and Governor Gavin Newsom in California in the last 12 months forced the closure of two more refineries. It's the missing refining capacity is what's given that extra boost to prices.
16: Energy Secretary Chris Wright on Fox's My View with Lara Trump. The natural average for gas prices, $4.49. I'm Chris DeMeo. This is Fox News.
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26: The Cleveland Guardians are AL Central champions after beating the Royals 11-5. Rockies knocked off the White Sox 9-6. It's Cleveland's seventh division title in 11 years. College football, number one Texas wins at number 13 Tennessee 20-17. Colin Simmons, a school record 5 sacks. Bears quarterback Caleb Williams will miss Monday Night Football against the Eagles with a hamstring injury. I'm Trey Bender.
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1: The resistance of the Iranian people will only increase in the face of sanctions, increased pressure, increased bullying.
2: While others have promised strength, I have used it to make America the most powerful country in the world.
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4: Welcome into the Weekend Dive. I'm Rory O'Neill. The United Nations not sounding so united this week with the gathering of the General Assembly. Ukraine's President Volodymyr Zelensky repeated pleas for nations of the world to continue their pressure campaign on Russia's economy to try to convince Vladimir Putin to call off his illegal invasion.
5: Does anyone still think that he's reasonable and moderate? His comrade, the leader of North Korea, sent his troops to Russia to support the weak points of the Russian army. The North Koreans also suffered losses, heavy losses. You probably saw the broadcast from Pyongyang when they honored those who were killed. And this is madness too. Why should Koreans give their lives in a war against Ukraine? Kim Jong-un uses them like currency, and he gets something in return. And North Korea's neighbors and countries across Asia have probably already noticed its improved ballistic missiles and Pyongyang's much greater drone capabilities. So a war that was not prevented in time, was not stopped in time, and for which Russia was not punished in time, keeps spreading and spreads evil with it.
4: President Trump spoke about Ukraine renaming AI to SI, super intelligence, and blasted the bloat and left-leaning policies at the UN. But his most pointed comments came about the war with Iran.
2: There is no better example of a danger that was allowed to gather strength at the world's peril than the number one sponsor of terror, the Islamic Republic of Iran. For 51 years, the fanatical Iranian regime has ruled by bloodshed and mass murder, spreading death and carnage and chaos across the entire Middle East and beyond. They were the bully of the Middle East, but they are the bully no more. From the first day I entered the political arena, I've been unwavering. I will never allow Iran to have a nuclear weapon. Upon taking office last year, I immediately opened negotiations with Iran and offered them full economic cooperation in exchange for ending their nuclear program and support for terror, but they refused. They absolutely refused. That was a big mistake. Then in Operation Midnight Hammer, the U.S. military obliterated their nuclear program beneath mountains of rubble. And again, I urged Iran to make a deal, and again, they refused. The regime continued building a vast missile and drone stockpile that threatened the security of every American service member in the region and everyone else in the region. They also made a missile that was capable of hitting Europe, and they were very proud of it. I hope the Europeans realize that. Iran's goal was to complete their mad dash to a nuclear bomb from behind this conventional ballistic missile shield. If they had succeeded, that wicked regime would have been free to spread terror and death forever, knowing that any attempt to stop them would face an arsenal of nuclear annihilation. But I have a big decision to make. Will a deal be made with Iran that lets them rebuild and create a far greater country than it ever was before? Maybe one of the greatest in the Middle East or even the world? Or do I annihilate the Islamic Republic and do it quickly, never giving them a chance to kill and destroy people and countries again? Do I drive them into hell with no chance of survival and no hope of future greatness or generations? But I believe we'll make a deal right after the election, because it doesn't make sense for them not to. They're waiting to see how I do in the midterm election. What they don't realize is that I'm not running. I did that already and won in a landslide. We won in a giant landslide. And I'll be here for 2.5 years. The Republican Party is running, and I'll be helping them. But I am not running. I gave absolutely no credence and will not give credence to the election when it comes to Iran. It doesn't even enter my mind. The only thing that does is that Iran will never have a nuclear weapon.
4: A day later, Iran's president, Masoud Pezeshkian, told the same General Assembly through an interpreter that Iran is not a sponsor of terrorism, rather the victim of it.
1: I come from an Iran in which our esteemed supreme leader was assassinated without any legal framework or reason. I come from an Iran where, in truth, they bombed a school. You see these children? These children perished under bombs with weapons used by the United States and Israel. They were innocent.
4: On Thursday, Israeli Prime Minister Benjamin Netanyahu responded to some of the allegations from the Iranian leader.
6: Do you know any other country the size of New Jersey capable of fighting a seven-front war? And for 3 years, seven fronts, Hamas, Hezbollah, the Houthis, Iran, militias in Iraq, militias in Syria, Palestinian terrorists in Judea Samaria, they all ganged up on us to wipe us off the face of the earth. They failed. Because instead of collapsing, we delivered crippling blows to all of them. With our great American friends, we crushed Iran's army, navy, air force, and nuclear facilities.
4: As Prime Minister Netanyahu was speaking in New York, President Trump was welcoming China's president to the White House.
2: We have spent time together all over the world, from Germany to Argentina, Japan to South Korea, and Beijing to Palm Beach, Florida. But remarkably, this is our first time meeting together here at the White House.
4: The Trumps were hosted by President Xi in Beijing in May.
2: From the time of my first election in 2016, President Xi and I have forged a friendship, a truly great friendship, actually, built on mutual respect and the vital interests of our people.
4: Through an interpreter, President Xi expressed his gratitude.
7: Sincere greetings to the American people and warm congratulations on the 250th anniversary of the U.S. independence.
4: Adding,
7: both China and the United States are great countries, and both the Chinese and American peoples are great peoples.
4: A state dinner was held at the White House Thursday night involving many of America's tech leaders. President Trump meets the Venezuelan leader he helped put into power. As the Weekend Dive continues, I'm Rory O'Neill.

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1: How do we make sure that this kind of surveillance is consonant with the Constitution?
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3: Welcome back to The Weekend Dive. I'm Rory O'Neill. A fascinating meeting on the sidelines of the UN General Assembly this week when President Trump met with Venezuela's acting president, Delcy Rodriguez. Let's bring in Mark Caputo, the Trump White House reporter over at Axios. And Mark, Delcy Rodriguez only got the job as acting president once the Trump administration ordered the military to go to Venezuela and snatch Nicolas Maduro from his bedroom in the middle of the night to bring him back to the U.S. to face justice. So Trump and Rodriguez have a strange relationship.
4: Well, for a quarter century, a little more, the United States and Venezuela are pretty much enemies. First starting under Hugo Chavez, then under his designated successor or his de facto designated successor, Nicolas Maduro. And through that system rose Delcy Rodriguez. She was known as being very smart, very canny, but a committed leftist and socialist in the model of Chavez. Nevertheless, and unexpectedly so, after the removal of Maduro, the coup, if we want to call it, or whatever, the snatching on January 3rd by the United States, her facile nature and pragmatism in working with the Trump White House has been remarkable. I stopped using acting president because she's the president now for all intents and purposes. And when she addressed the United Nations General Assembly, that was sort of the, for me, the final sort of way to say, okay, she's actually the president. What's unique about the relationship now is that Rodriguez, from what we can tell, it believes that the best way to have her country move forward is to communicate, deal with, and facilitate the United States efforts as much as possible as the U.S. seeks business deals in Venezuela, mainly oil, gold mining, and other resources. The problem with that is a number of people in the Venezuelan exile community, the diaspora, who hated the dictatorship under Nicolas Maduro, who did steal his elections, the last one in 2024. They say, look, Delcy was the right hand of the dictator, and now she's a de facto dictator just supported by the United States. What avails? Now, the U.S., Marco Rubio at the UN General Assembly in a press conference denied that. He said they've released political prisoners. You now have a free press. But they say it's going to take time to get Venezuela back on its feet before elections are held.
3: And while addressing the UN this week, President Trump talked about that deal that was struck with Venezuela in order to get a lot of their oil.
5: When you add the United States and Venezuela together, we have more than 60% of the oil in the world. So it's perhaps the biggest deal. It was a war, but it's perhaps the biggest deal ever made. To the victor belong the spoils. You've all heard that.
3: But was this really a deal? I mean, Rodriguez is in place because of the Trump administration. It sounds more like the U.S. almost took over Venezuela, colonized it.
4: Well, we sort of did. I mean, not really an invasion, but we removed its leader and essentially took it over by using the former leader's right-hand woman as, in many respects, a puppet leader. Now, the problem that Trump has, well, maybe it's not a problem anymore. But the fact is like what he's saying is not only not true, but not helpful. That is, technically, no, the United States doesn't really control all of these things, and we're not taking the oil. The U.S., from what we understand from the Treasury Department and the State Department, is actually managing the finances and funds for Venezuela's oil sales and is plowing that money back into their government so that they're able to keep it running and not have any of the money stolen. And then when Trump comes around and says that, he sounds like, you know, Genghis Khan or something. That's the sort of thing that, while the staff will not admit it in the White House, makes them really kind of roll their eyes and slap their heads with the palms of their hands and rub it and say, oh my God, I wish he wouldn't say this. They don't say they say that, but we know that they're thinking that.
3: We're speaking with Mark Caputo, the Trump White House reporter over at Axios. And Mark, you had some reporting in Axios this week that President Trump made it clear to Delcy Rodriguez that he wants to see free and fair elections in Venezuela sooner rather than later.
4: The phrase that I was told he said to her directly was, quote, you have to have elections at the end of the day. But the real question is, okay, well, what day is that? what day is it? What month is it? And what year is it? That's unclear. And according to the U.S., U.S. officials that we talked to for this story and just sort of more broadly at Axios, was that in the U.S.'s view, the first thing that Venezuela has to do is sort of have a much more financially stable footing. It has $300 billion in sovereign debt, and that's higher than its gross domestic product, and that's problematic. So the U.S. says this needs to be restructured because, you know, why hold elections and have basically a failed government? There is a certain paternalism or colonialism, if you will, in the U.S. point of view. I'm not saying it's wrong, that Venezuela sort of lacks the capacity to be able to get itself out of this mess that it got itself into. In addition to that, there are electoral reforms that need to happen in the U.S.'s view. And this is being done at the local level, at the Venezuelan level in the country by this sort of bipartisan or multi-party council, where they want to reform the Supreme Court and have it more representative of the country and of a more sort of just legal system. And there's the National Electoral Commission that needs to be reformed. They were the ones that were complicit in stealing the election for Maduro as well. So after the debt restructuring, after the reforms of the Electoral Commission, after the reforms of the Supreme Court, then we're looking at a time where the U.S. would feel more comfortable about elections. Now, the U.S. is saying we want that to be decided at the local level. So presumably that'll be done. I would imagine there's going to be some smoke signals, at least, or some suggestions. The insiders I talk to who speculate, let me make it clear that this is speculation, think that the likeliest time for elections in Venezuela will probably be in like summer or the fall of 2028. Not next year, but a lot of people are advocating for elections sooner than later. And the U.S. is not supportive of that. And right now, the government of Delcy Rodriguez isn't. Incidentally, when Trump had told her, we are told, had told Delcy that you need to have elections at the end of the day, she allegedly agreed with him. So there is some sort of, you know, accord. But again, the specifics, the details, the devil's in the details, we don't have those yet.
3: Yeah, but at the same time, they're keeping out the opposition leader, right? Maria Corina Machado, she tried to get back into the country and they're still keeping her out. So the heavy hand is still there.
4: Notably in the view of the U.S. So officially the U.S. posture is, look, any Venezuelan who wants to go back to Venezuela, that is their right to do. But clearly the U.S., from the previous reporting we've had in Axios, is not really keen on Maria Corina Machado returning. After these devastating earthquakes that rocked the country in the summer, Machado tried to return, and there was a certain controversy within the State Department where some appeared to be supportive of Machado returning and others weren't. And ultimately, her ability to return to Venezuela was scrapped once a message was sent to the Dutch, who control the island of Curaçao, where Maria Corina Machado was actually flying. Her plane was turned around in midair. She was going to use that as a jumping off point. Here, Machado wanted to return to Venezuela at the very moment that Delcy Rodriguez was leaving, from what we're able to understand. And in the U.S. view, that's not very helpful, that she was purposely timing it to kind of come there and cause a sort of scene. And again, they don't want a scene being created. Now, democracy is messy. And this puts the U.S. in a very awkward position, and especially Marco Rubio. You know, the Secretary of State is from Miami. There's a very sizable Venezuelan exile community here, and for decades of his political identity, and he has denounced both the dictatorships in Cuba and the dictatorships in Venezuela. And now the U.S., in the view of many Venezuelan exiles and diaspora leaders, is supporting a de facto dictatorship in Venezuela now, and they're not calling for elections soon enough. So it's a sticky wicket, to use a croquet.
3: He's the Trump White House reporter for Axios, Mark Caputo, with reporting this week on the meeting with President Trump and the acting president of Venezuela. Hey, Mark, thanks for your time.
4: Appreciate you, man. Talk to you soon.
3: Coming up, September is National Preparedness Month. Is your household ready for whatever may come? But next, CNN's Dana Bash and her book looking at the most important elections in the history of the world. As the Weekend Dive continues, I'm Rory O'Neill.
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6: Hurricane Nolo is expected to strengthen today into a major hurricane. Authorities in Hawaii say Nolo is moving away from the islands, but is still expected to create coastal flooding. High wind warnings are still in effect of parts of Maui and the Big Island. Tens of thousands of customers are without power as an early season nor'easter batters the northeast coast. Parts of New York and New Jersey are under a state of emergency, and hundreds of flights have been canceled. One death in New York City is being blamed on the storm, as Jonathan O'Halloran reports.
7: Police say the 56-year-old was near the Cypress Hill houses in East New York, Brooklyn, when he was struck by a falling tree. He was rushed to Brookdale Hospital, where he was pronounced dead.
6: The nor'easter may have claimed a second victim after New York State Police say a man was seen swimming in the Atlantic Ocean off Fire Island yesterday afternoon before he disappeared from view and was not seen leaving the water. The search is expected to resume this morning. President Trump is rejecting an Iranian proposal to reopen the Strait of Hormuz. I'm Jennifer Kuiper.
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16: Just before midnight on Saturday, February 19th, 2005, Danielle Imbo and her friend Richard Patrone left a crowded Philadelphia bar. 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
16: 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The FBI called it murder for hire.
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20: 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One of them was the target. The other one was wrong place, wrong time.
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16: 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In this series, I dig into my own investigation to find answers for the families and get justice for Richard and Danielle.
17: I just want some peace for my sister's soul, and I want some peace for my mother.
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1: A powerful nor'easter will make for a rough weekend along parts of the East Coast. Heavy rain and strong gusty winds will continue from New Jersey and New York into southern New England. Coastal flooding is a major concern, along with dangerous surf and beach erosion. Another 1 to 2.5 inches of rain could fall in some areas, increasing the risk of flash flooding. Farther south, much of the southeast will see a quieter day with warm temperatures and a mixture of sunshine and clouds. Across the central U.S., scattered showers and thunderstorms are possible from the plains into the upper Midwest, but widespread severe weather is not expected. Out west, showers and thunderstorms will increase across parts of the southwest, while much of the west coast remains relatively quiet. Temperatures will range from the 60s and 70s across the north to the 80s and lower 90s across much of the south. And that's a look at your national weather forecast. I'm Jim Ford.
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3: Welcome back to the Weekend Dive. I'm Rory O'Neill. The midterm elections are just a few weeks away, and a new book looks at the elections that are still reverberating throughout history. CNN anchor and chief political correspondent Dana Bash is again working with author David Fisher. Their new collaboration, The Elections That Changed the World, is available now. Now, Dana, you've got 15 elections listed in here. What's the thread through this book?
24: The whole concept of this is that we all live through very consequential elections because they impact our lives. But there are some elections throughout world history, and that's what we tackle here, that have impacts far beyond when we're around. And they have a pivotal impact on generations to come and also people beyond that particular election. And that's what this is. And especially as we get ready to vote, not just in the United States, but also in key elections around the world, it's a kind of a template and a reminder of how sacred democracy is and the right to vote is, and how you have to use it with care because it can have great consequences and it could also have not so great consequences. And we have examples of both.
3: And David, you and Dana lay out the book chronologically, going way back to BC times. But look, this is radio. We're all about countdowns. So do you have a, best of? How would you rank some of these as being the most consequential around the world?
25: Well, we tried to surprise people. We tried to pick elections that would not immediately pop into people's heads. For example, how was a pope elected? How was Pope John, who clearly changed the entire Catholic world, the whole world, really? How was he elected? How was Ronald Reagan, who revived the dormant, dying conservative movement? We pick surprise elections instead of Winston Churchill, who everybody would say, great figure. It was Clement Attlee, who really did change England and the world. So we picked people and elections that would both show how elections have matured and developed, different types of democratic elections, from 35 people in a room picking Martin Luther King, not knowing he would eventually become the leader of the civil rights movement. We picked a whole diversity, and it's always a treat when people are reading something and they think, I didn't know that. And we think over and over and over, that's what's going to happen.
3: Now, Dana, you know, this book has 15 historic elections in it. Did you struggle from 13 to try to find 15, or was it the opposite, getting it from 30 down?
24: I think it was the opposite, because there are so many. And, you know, David likes to say, and in fact, it says this at the beginning of the book, that this is subjective by definition. So we encourage people to say, well, I would have added this, or I would have added that. Somebody who I was talking to the other day said, well, what about Brexit, for example? Oh. I mean, Brexit was the canary in the coal mine for the populist movement that turned over pretty much every democracy around the globe. And so, you know, that was a good one. We decided to end in 1994 with Nelson Mandela, mostly because, you know, we're still kind of living in the rest, and the history has yet to be written.
3: And David, you and Dana have written together in the past, and especially when you, and you referenced it earlier, it's not always about who wins these elections, right? And the Winston Churchill one comes to mind.
25: Well, it's also not just about the good guys. Mm-hmm. You know, it's Adolf Hitler, how he won an election. It's how Mao eventually came to power because Sun Yat-sen won a democratic election in China. So these are not, and we even have sham elections where the outcome was, where everybody knew what the outcome was going to be, was preordained. But it's a way of showing the important, people hold elections to give the impression that they are a democratic society.
3: And Dana, they can have all kinds of implications. You also go into the 1967 and 69 elections of Indira Gandhi and Golda Meir. Mm-hmm. I mean, that really upended a lot of thinking.
24: Yeah, I mean, that's definitely one of my favorite chapters because they weren't directly elected because they were they're members of parliamentary systems, but they both were quite literally pioneers in their own relatively new democracies. India had been part of the British Empire, and her father was one of the, her family, they were one of the first to really push for the democratic system. And then Golda Meir helped to create the state of Israel by going back to the United States where she grew up and raising money and going around the world. So it got to the point where in each situation, there was an opening, either because somebody died or because somebody left. And the men in that party said, oh, let's pick Indira Gandhi and Golda Meir because they're malleable. We can, they're women, so we can push them around and tell them what to do. And it became pretty clear that you can push neither Indira Gandhi nor Golda Meir around at all. And they became incredibly you know, successful but powerful. I mean, they certainly had a lot of missteps in a big way, deadly missteps.
3: Right.
24: But if you can see it, you can be it situation.
3: And David, being a native New Englander, I like the story about the Mayflower Compact. You were having scratched my head thinking back to elementary school days about the Mayflower Compact.
25: In addition to having these elections, we tried to tell a story of how we got to today. And, you know, just imagine these 34 guys, 35 guys, they had to determine how they would be governed because they had been blown off course. And they laid the foundation for democracy in America in that, on that rickety little ship. And they drew up this agreement that said, we're going to be governed by people we choose. You think about that. You think about normal people who have now risked their lives crossing the ocean on this and founding a democracy. I mean, I love that story because it is so tied in with myth and legend and facts. So the fun part of this whole book was doing the research, and Dana will tell you, reading the newspaper stories, as for 150 years ago, you can find newspapers now and read about Lincoln's election and quote from that.
3: Dana Bash is a CNN anchor and chief political correspondent. David Fisher, together, the authors of The Elections That Changed the World. It's available now. Thanks to you both.
24: Thanks. Go vote.
25: Thank you.
3: A reminder to take advantage of National Preparedness Month. When the Weekend Dive continues, I'm Rory O'Neill.

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3: 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I'm Rory O'Neill. 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The goal? To reduce congestion in the skies. News Nation's Kristen Eskow reports.
4: The transportation secretary says this new AI tool provides data on flight paths while taking into consideration factors like weather and demand to provide scheduling suggestions to air traffic controllers. Federal officials insist that this new technology is not replacing humans.
5: So once we got him out, now we're getting more airplanes out. We're getting more.

0: aviation to AI. Humans control the airspace. Humans make decisions.
1: CEOs of the major U.S. airlines support the move. One former pilot says he wants to see a measured approach to its rollout.
2: I see this as a positive, but what I would say is this is a slippery slope.
1: The National Air Traffic Controllers Association says it was not involved in the implementation of smart technology, but told us in a statement, quote, NATCA believes any new technology should complement and not replace the experience, training, and professional judgment of air traffic controllers.
3: Secretary Duffy says this new technology is being implemented this week at the three major airports serving the Washington, D.C. area before it's rolled out to more sites across the country. Kristen Escow, News Nation, Washington.
4: It's been a quiet hurricane season in the Atlantic, but just one storm can change all that. Mike Watkins is VP of Operations at Team Rubicon, a disaster response organization of volunteers who are there right when you need them. Now, Mike, before we talk about Preparedness Month, explain Team Rubicon.
5: Team Rubicon is a veteran-led humanitarian organization that helps communities prepare, respond, and recover to disasters or crisis. We have about 200,000 volunteers across the country where we really look to engage and train those volunteers with about 2,000 events in between disasters over the course of the year. So there's always something going on so that when those disasters arise, we can send them into those local communities that need the most help and provide that to homeowners for free so that we can help them recover at a faster rate. That's who Team Rubicon is ultimately.
4: And since this is National Preparedness Month, I'm wondering, as a member of Team Rubicon, as you've been deployed to disasters, what are those regrets that you hear from people? I wish I had done this or that.
5: Yeah, no, there's a couple of blind spots that are repeated in almost every community that we go to. I would say not having a plan or thinking that it's not going to happen to you. Storms shift, events happen. I would say that where hundreds of people get affected critically in a disaster, tens of thousands might face that challenge of losing power. And it could be for a couple of days or it could be for upwards of 2 weeks. So having a plan, if that is a situation that is likely to happen, it could happen. Not keeping track of your documents, like any important documents, whether it's birth certificates, ID cards, insurance information. There is a real quick and easy thing that pretty much everybody could do today is by taking their phone and walking through their property and digitally recording like all their personal belongings. If you were to have a disaster that was critical at your home, this would be a very quick proof for your insurance company of everything that you had. And it only takes a few minutes. You can upload it to the cloud or at least keep it on your phone so that it just makes it that much more easier for you. But again, one of those misses that people have. And then I would say the last big one that comes to mind is around the lines of your shutoff valves for your home. Knowing where your electric, your water, and your gas shutoff valves are, if you have those, and not only in your house, but also out to the road, and how they operate and how to turn those off. I would say that fire and water are the biggest risk to destroy your home, where if you can turn off the water valve relatively quickly, it might only cost you a few hundred to a few thousands of dollars. But if it stays on for hours at a time because you didn't know how to turn it off, it could cost tens of thousands of dollars. Those are just a few things that you can prepare against well ahead of time.
4: And people have to recognize the weak spots in their own families. Who needs medication? Who needs electricity, et cetera?
5: Yeah, absolutely. So part of having that plan is to write through all the things that you'd have to have and then also all the things that you would like to have to make yourself a little bit more comfortable during that scenario, especially if you're going to be without power for X amount of days. And I would prepare really, if you had the opportunity, for upwards of 2 weeks, because that's usually on the more extreme side. Our power companies do a good job of getting out there and surging to try to get everyone back up to power as fast as possible. But there are situations where it could be extended without power. So being ready to camp at home is a pretty good thing to prepare against.
4: And when you've got the plan, just chip away at it.
5: I spent 20 years in the Marine Corps. So one of the first lessons I learned was a survival kit. So I think of this as like a home survival kit. You're going to want to have some water for you and your family. That could start with a case of water or a couple of 5-gallon water jugs that you change out every month or two. A little bit of food with some stores that can last.

0: is it canned food? I like to use like a case of ramen noodles as kind of my emergency, so to speak. Then protecting your documents, and then looking at more along the lines of what you'd like to have. One, you're going to want lights, those type of things. Batteries, candles, a lighter in case you need to use your grill to cook, and make sure that you're taking that grill, or if you happen to be so lucky as to have a home generator, make sure that's well outside so where the fumes can't get in your house. Same with a grill. Make sure that you're operating those outside of the home so that you keep everyone safe while you're waiting for the power to come back on. But I would say making that list and then just checking off an item or two a day or a week, and very quickly for a low cost, you can generate your own kind of emergency kit for your house. And then also having like a first aid kit in case somebody gets hurt while you're waiting to get help. The biggest thing, though, I would think is communications. Do you have a landline? Do you have a cell phone? Do you have a way to charge your cell phone? If you have a vehicle, that is a good alternate way. But having a power bank is another good way to make sure that you can either call for help or to let people know that you're safe and you're good to go.
1: And let's put a plug in for the radio too, by the way, just to get that out there.
0: Mike. And the radio. Yeah, no, absolutely. Like, I have a radio at my house with batteries so that I can listen to advisories and notices and keep track of stuff. And then also for the entertainment side while you're sitting waiting for everything else to come back on.
1: Mike Watkins is the Vice President of Operations for Team Rubicon, with a reminder during this month of national preparedness. Hey, Mike, thanks so much for your time.
0: Rory, thanks for having us. Really appreciate it.
1: The press pool is back at the White House. We'll dip our toe in the water next time on The Weekend Dive. I'm Rory O'Neill.
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5: 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Here's Manny Munoz.
1: I am Manny Munoz. Thank you for tuning into iHeartRadio's Communities. It is our weekly public affairs show where we try to bring you conversations that'll help you better understand important issues or maybe just some interesting topics. Either way, I do hope you'll stick around for the next half hour. And if you have any comments, questions, or suggestions, please feel free to reach out on Instagram. My handle is at IOD Manny. That's at IOD MANNY. Now, let's get on with the show. Imagine having someone you love seriously ill or injured hundreds of miles from home on top of everything else you got to worry about. You don't know where you're going to sleep or how you're going to pay for it. Well, for more than three decades, Fisher House Foundation has tried to take that worry off the table for our military and veteran families. Let's talk about it now as we bring in Chairman and CEO of Fisher House. He's Ken Fisher. Ken, good to talk to you. I appreciate the time.
6: It's good to be with you, Manny. Thank you.
1: For someone who's listening, who's never heard of Fisher House and what you do, why don't you tell me about how you were first founded and what exactly you do, who you're there to help?
6: Well, Fisher House was founded back in 1990 by my great uncle, Zach Fisher, when it was brought to his attention that there was this basic yet underappreciated need that families of our wounded, sick, or injured servicemen, women, or veterans had no affordable place to stay when their loved ones were receiving hospitalization. So for us, it was an easy fix because Zach said, we're builders, you know, we can get an architect, we can solve this problem. And so we started to build comfort homes at VA and DOD hospital facilities around the country. At present, there's 100 of them all over the world now.
7: Your uncle, well, he was a builder, though. He wasn't a doctor, wasn't a veteran. Why did he understand that military families needed this?
6: Because we understood family. And, you know, for it's a very simple equation. Can you imagine, you know, being having a loved one who's been hospitalized and you can't afford to get to their bedside?
7: Mm-hmm.
6: If they're living in another state or they're requiring treatment in another facility somewhere. It was all about family and having your family there. We think that the family's love is the best medicine of all. So, you know, putting one and one together, being a builder, as we still are, and having these kind of resources, it was just, for us, it was an easy fix. For us, it was a solution-driven kind of a thing, because good Lord knows, Manny, we have too many people who point out problems, but not enough people to solve them.
7: Mm-hmm.
6: So we decided to work on the other side of the equation.
7: And so how did the idea for Fisher House become what it is today from that initial idea?
6: Well, because, you know, after Zach passed away, we formed a foundation because the need was starting to grow. And after 9/11, obviously, we started seeing men and women come back catastrophically wounded, with wounds and requiring longer hospital stays and longer, you know, longer commitment from their caregivers, from their families. So for Fisher House, it became a way to meet an unmet need that has grown now into a number of different initiatives, all family oriented.
7: So how exactly does this work? You've got a veteran, a military family. They're facing a medical crisis. Who do they call? How do they know whether they qualify or not?
6: Well, usually when their loved one goes into a VA or a DOD facility, they're made aware of the Fisher House so that they don't have to worry about not being able to afford a long hotel stay. That's what this was designed to do, was to remove the financial stress and additional burdens. Families serve this nation too. So we focus on the person who wears the uniform, but it's the whole soldier. It's the entire family that serves. And when their loved one is wounded, ill, or injured while wearing the uniform, their resources are not many. So this was designed to help families in their time of need and remove the additional burdens from them. The whole family, as I said, serves, so they bear burdens and make sacrifices that the average American will never be able to understand.
7: Speaking with Ken Fisher, chairman and CEO of Fisher House. The website, by the way, is fisherhouse.org, fisherhouse.org. 570,000 families served. You've got 100 houses in operation right now. How does that serve? How does that work? How do you decide where the next Fisher House needs to be built?
6: Okay, that's a great question, Manny. And so what we do is we don't just build them for the sake of building them.
7: Mm-hmm.
6: We work very closely with the DOD and with the VA. They make us aware of where the needs are. And this public-private partnership that we have now had for 3.5 decades continues to work. They give us the land at the facilities they want us to build a Fisher House at. We build the house. And then we gift it back to whichever branch it will serve, whether it's the VA or the Navy or the Army or the Air Force or the Marines. And they, in turn, agree to operate, staff, and maintain those houses in perpetuity. That allows us to go on and build another house at another needed area without having a second fundraising mechanism in place to help operate and maintain them.
7: So this is, it's almost like a hotel. Is that right? For a military family member to be able to stay at while the veteran or active duty is taken care of at the VA? Is that about what it amounts to?
6: It's not really can be put in the same category as a hotel. Number one, they're free of charge.
7: Uh-huh.
6: So the family doesn't pay anything. Number two, when you're staying in a hotel, a family goes home. Once that door closes, that's the end of their association with the outside world.
7: Right.
6: But in a Fisher house, there's common areas. There's a common kitchen, common dining, sitting facilities where if you want it, if you don't want to be alone, if you want to decompress and talk to other families that have probably been through what you're going through now,
7: right,
6: a family can come down from their room and can interact with other families. So there's a support system that forms in every house. And this support system becomes the brick and mortar that holds these houses together. They help these families heal. They make them better caregivers. And at the same time, takes the pressure off their loved ones in the hospital, because now they don't have to worry about where they're going to stay, their family, or how they're going to go back and forth if it's a late night.
7: How has this what is, I guess, a public-private partnership model worked so well for so long?
6: Another good question. I think it was because, you know, each entity, the government, the VA, and Fisher House knew what their responsibilities were in this case. We kind of forced the government to act a little more entrepreneurial. And what I mean by that is, to recognize the need and to team up with a private sector entity that had the resources to build houses cheaper than the government could, faster than the government could, and at the same time, you know, be there for the loved ones and remove the financial burden from them. So it's a win-win, not only for the government, it's a win for our Fisher House because we've solved the problem. And it's a win for the families because now they don't have that additional burden.
7: I don't imagine this is all privately funded.
6: No, this is not privately funded. My family does make a large commitment, but at the end of the day, we're dependent on donations. But with Fisher House, you know, this is not something where you give us a dollar and they forget about it.
7: Mm-hmm.
6: 94 cents on every dollar that you give Fisher House, that you donate to Fisher House, will go towards building a house or to the other programs that we offer these families, such as Hero Miles, which is donating unused frequent flyer miles to us, and we can buy tickets for families to go back and forth because life doesn't stop for a military or veteran family when their loved one's in the hospital. We have scholarship programs, three different scholarship programs. We are now involved in adaptive sporting events, which has been a great rehabilitation tool for the wounded that have been rehabbing in some cases for a year. Now they're not wounded warriors anymore. They're athletes. They're competitors. We found this to be an amazing tool to get behind. So with Fisher House, it's not just about lodging. If you donate to us, you know, your dollar will go towards either building a house. It'll go towards any one of these other programs. As you learn more about us through our website, fisherhouse.org, then you will be able to identify where you'd like that dollar to go, if in fact you want it to go to a specific area.
7: I mentioned you've been doing this for well over 30 years. How have the veteran needs changed from the time you started Fisher House in 1990 to what it is today?
6: Well, we've seen different veterans. You know, remember, only 1% of the veterans served after 9/11. So we've seen, you know, we now have more women veterans that are in need of hospitalization and rehab and so forth that sustain catastrophic wounds. We're seeing young and older veterans now. So we're getting, you know, we're getting a mix of both, younger and older from, you know, from wars past, Vietnam, in some cases still World War II. So the veterans are changing. But also what we have today is something that, you know, we don't like to talk about much, but a growing suicide problem, almost epidemic amongst the veteran population, that depending on which statistic you want to buy into, whether it's the VA statistic, which was in 2023, 2,400 vets committed suicide, which was 50% higher, or at Brown University did a study that showed that since 9/11, 31,000 veterans have committed suicide. which means that a veteran is four times as likely to die by suicide than on the battlefield. That means we are failing our veterans with post-traumatic stress and in some cases traumatic brain injury. And we've got to do a much, much better job. We need to talk about these issues. As unpleasant as it is, we get lost in numbers, but behind every one of those numbers is a name, a face, and a family. And to allow these men and women to suffer this way when there is help available means that we need to do a much better job.
7: What makes the biggest difference? Is it a financial donation, airline miles, hotel points, whatever? What would you like our listeners to take away with from how they could help?
6: Well, I'll tell you, it's really up to the listener. You have a variety of ways to get involved. You know, as you pointed out, it could be a donated dollar. It could be donating unused frequent flyer miles to us. Hotel points from credit card points, operating the same way as the Hero Miles program does. Mm-hmm. You can donate to scholarships. You know, there's a lot of different ways, but the most important part of this is the veteran family, and the fact that they shouldn't have to ask for help. They should be getting they should be getting this help on a daily basis. And unfortunately, the government is not going to do everything. There's going to be unmet needs. And so if it's not going to be Fisher House, find another foundation and get involved, because these men and women are more than deserving of our support.
7: 100%. FisherHouse.org is the website. FisherHouse.org. Ken Fisher is chairman and CEO. Ken, thank you so much for what you've done for so long. I appreciate the time. Best continued success to you.
6: Thank you, Manny. Thanks for having me on.
7: You're listening to iHeartRadio Communities, our weekly public affairs show. I am Manny Munoz. If you have any thoughts, comments, or questions, please feel free to reach out to me on Instagram. My handle is at IODManny. That's at IODManny. When it comes to surviving a hurricane, a blackout, or some other emergency, having the right supplies obviously matters, but knowing what information to trust matters just as much. We're joined by Chris Begley. He's co-author of The Emergency Playbook, a survival instructor and anthropology professor. Chris, I appreciate the time.
8: Well, thanks for talking with me.
7: The book takes a pretty different approach from traditional prepper books, if you will. Why did you want to get away from the whole bunker doomsday, you know, mentality?
8: Well, there's a couple of reasons. You know, first, that's just not the way anybody has ever made it through any crisis. Even when we look back in the past, as I do, like as an archaeologist, we see that it's always community that survives, and sort of the lone wolf doesn't do it. So that's part of that. But the other part was that in those in that narrative, which, you know, we get through the movies and books, a lot of people are kind of turned off by that, and we felt that that was preventing people from really engaging with some things they needed to engage with, which is how to prepare for things that we are likely to actually see happen.
7: What do you think most people get wrong about preparing or being prepared for an emergency?
8: Well, I think that there's often a focus on the stuff, and the stuff can be important. I mean, especially if you're talking about food and water, but really it's the knowledge that's going to get you through. It's your connection with your community, and it's also knowing where to get good information. I mean, especially in this day and age, where we see that there is that increasingly it's hard to know who to trust in terms of the information you're getting. And that's critical in any kind of emergency situation.
7: Yeah, well, in this day and age, we were surrounded by information and we get battered by it all day long. But there's also more misinformation, more disinformation, and more propaganda. And obviously, that can affect not only how you prepare for some sort of emergency, but how you react to it. So how do you know where to get good, right information?
8: Yeah, well, that's, you know, I wish there was a quick answer to that. It's going to take a little bit of investigation. I mean, one way to do it is sort of follow the money. And if, you know, if it seems that people are going to profit from a certain point of view, then, mm-hmm. you know, be especially suspicious. But I think one way to look is that you see the same information from a variety of sources.
7: Right.
8: You know, that it makes sense and that these are, you know, sources that in the past you've trusted. And I think that's sort of a good place to start.
7: Social media can be especially helpful during an emergency or the response, the aftermath of some sort of an emergency. And it could also, I guess, for some people be their death knell.
8: Yeah, absolutely. I mean, there's a couple of things there. It's a great tool to get information, you know, nearly immediately. It's a tool to stay connected. You know, but it's also a tool that people put out bad information, sometimes on purpose, sometimes by accident. I mean, it's easy. I mean, I just did this the other day where I saw a video from a flood and I was surprised that this place had flooded again. And in fact, the video was from 3 years ago. So that's, you know, those sorts of things happen too. So, you know, once again, there's not going to be a simple answer. It's going to be this, you know, a complex thing of assessing.
7: Right. Do you think people naturally gravitate toward the simplest thing when sometimes the answers are more complicated than that?
8: Yeah, well, I think that's probably true. And that's probably a good way to be because, you know, Occam's razor, the simplest explanation that does the job is usually the right one.
7: Yeah.
8: You know, when you hear hoofbeats, think horses, not zebras. And that's the kind of thing, too. But sometimes there are complex explanations for things and also complex solutions that may not be what comes to mind immediately.
7: We're speaking with survivalist Chris Begley. He is co-author of The Emergency Playbook, a bunker-free guide to disaster preparation. So let's start. You got all sorts of checklists and, you know, all things, step-by-step lists in the book. What is the first thing that all of us should do when preparing for a potential emergency or disaster?
8: Well, the first thing is going to be gather information. And that'll take a variety of forms. Understand the situations you might face. You know, I'm based here in Lexington, Kentucky.
7: Mm-hmm.
8: We don't really worry about earthquakes, but there are a number of other things, floods, tornadoes, that are going to be closer to the top of the list. So the first is, you know, understand what you're going to be facing. The second would be know your neighbors, know your community, understand sort of the way in which they can help and the way in which you can help your community. Because ultimately, when you're dealing with some sort of disaster, you know, it's going to involve people coming together to try to get through, try to rebuild, try to, you know, carry on. And so that would be the in general, sort of the first thing. But in terms of concrete steps, the first thing would be to make emergency plans with your family or the people that you're going to need to be, that you're going to be most concerned about. How do you communicate? Where do you meet? What do you do if those plans break down? You know, if you're getting evacuated for, I don't know, a hurricane or a wildfire.
7: Right.
8: You don't have time sometimes to spend looking for all of your family. I mean, even if they're children, they might be at school, they might be at a friend's house. And so the first thing is to come up with a plan that will allow you to, you know, proceed to the next step.
7: Right. And I guess it'll be the emergency prep will be different for everybody in the country, you know, along the Atlantic and Gulf Coasts. It'll probably be hurricanes. You mentioned flooding there. There are wildfires really all over the country, earthquakes out west and things like that. And then I'm guessing one of the things you always have to consider is knowing when to either shelter in place or evacuate. It's an important question that I have a feeling too often people wait too long before they make a decision.
8: Well, I think that's true. And in general, sheltering in place is typically going to be what you do. You know, leaving a place may not get you to a better place. It might just get you to a different place and one that you're less familiar with. You know, but of course, that's different if you're getting evacuation notices and, you know, or even suggestions. Those typically are good suggestions. Go ahead and get out, you know, if it's something like a hurricane or a wildfire, and come back later. Often there's very little you can do by staying behind, certainly for a hurricane. And that, you know, that's going to figure into the equation. But there, you know, there are going to be things that complicate it for every family.
7: Right.
8: You know, where do you live in a rural area? Do you live in an urban area? How long do you have? Are the roads already clogged? What are your transportation options? Do you have people with limited mobility? Do you have pets? Do you have young children? Do you have farm animals? How are you going to handle all of that? And that's part of, you know, what you'll have to put into your plan. And it's not always possible that you can, you know, adequately deal with all of that. I'm thinking about wildfires and farm animals. You know, I mean, maybe the best you can do is open the gates, cut the fences, and, you know, allow them some opportunity to escape. But, you know, the situations are going to be obviously different for every person.
7: And in the book, you go through a bunch of different common scenarios. I think 9 different common scenarios are covered in the book. And again, I want to stress this isn't a doomsday prepping book, because that's different. That's somebody preparing for the end of the world, a nuclear war, you know, some sort of government, you know, overthrow or something like that. You're talking about legitimate things that we all generally either have or will deal with in life.
8: Yeah, yeah. I mean, we do talk about some things like, you know, political unrest and civil unrest and some nuclear situations, because, you know, they're all part of the possibility.
7: Right.
8: But, you know, the bulk of it is this, you know, tornado, hurricane, floods, any disruption, you know, to your life. And you're right, that our approach is not sort of fear-based, and that's not to say that we're being naive or underestimating the implications of some of these things, but rather that, you know, that just, you know, promoting the fear doesn't help. You know, it's not something that's going to create the results that we'd like to see, which is that communities by and large are set up and prepared to deal with these things.
7: Yeah, and they survive together. I mean, the ones that do best do it, as you mentioned earlier, as a community. I also mentioned, I also believe preparations would be different if you're preparing based on your fear of something than if you're preparing based on information and wanting to be able to respond to something.
8: Yeah, I mean, you know, you look in any sort of survivalist magazine, prepper magazine, and, you know, with some exceptions, there's likely to be things about guns and ammunition and defending yourself.
7: Right.
8: And now that's, you know, that's real to a degree, and that's something that people need to think about. But, you know, I'll tell you that having been here in Kentucky through some pretty bad floods and being in other places after earthquakes, for instance, or after hurricane, I never saw anybody thinking like, you know, thank goodness I had all that ammo.
7: That's right.
8: It just didn't make a difference.
7: Yeah.
8: You know.
7: Yeah, it's one thing protecting your property from looters or something like that, but not exactly the same as surviving. What about the what do you do, or let me rephrase it? Can you prepare for having no power and having no information? Because I guess that's the main key in the book, is being informed as preparation for an emergency. What do you do when you don't have access to information anymore?
8: Well, that's a real problem. So we'll do everything you can to make sure you have different means of getting information. For most of us, it's going to be either, you know, through the internet somehow, you know, things that you see on your phone, or maybe, you know, on the TV. But of course, the probably the one that a lot of people rely on is radio after that.
7: Right.
8: You know, some of us don't even have radios really, except in your car. You know, so having an FM radio or one with multiple bands, and they sell these, you know, as preparation tools, could allow you to really tune into different places. I mean, you can get, so can be hand cranked and have shortwave frequencies, meaning that you could potentially tune in to broadcasts from other countries if that matters. And you know,
7: let's not forget AM radio. AM radio is invaluable, especially after natural disasters. A couple more minutes here with Chris Begley. He is a survival expert and the co-author of the Emergency Playbook, a bunker-free guide to disaster preparation. Do you have a go bag?
8: Of course, yes.
7: What do you have in that go bag, and what would it be used for?
8: Well, a go bag is something that if you needed to evacuate or if you were unsure of what's going on, that you could grab and just have with you. Let's say that maybe, you know, if you're evacuating, of course, you could grab it and leave. If you're looking for your children in the midst of an uncertain situation, you could grab it and just have it with you in case you weren't able to return. I think that for me, one of the important things in there are copies of important papers that you might need later. And this could be birth certificates, passports, you know, different kinds of ID, mm-hmm. Titles to a vehicle or deeds to a property, insurance papers, things that you might want later. I mean, imagine a wildfire or a flood. It's possible you could come back to, or, you know, or a tornado, to a place where your house is gone, and yeah. all of the stuff that you, you know, stashed away in there could be gone too. So this would be an important thing. Of course, you could have digital copies too, you know, take photos and email them to yourself, and they'll always be there wherever you can recover your email. But, you know, having hard copies would be good. A hard copy of a map of the area you're likely to be in.
7: Mm-hmm.
8: Because, I mean, think of how dependent we are on GPS. I mean, I use it to go to the grocery store sometimes. You know, I've been there a million times. It's just habit. Just stick that in a bag so that you don't have to think, where is that? Where is this? So.
7: The book is titled The Emergency Playbook, A Bunker-Free Guide to Disaster Preparation. Chris Begley is the co-author. Chris, really appreciate the time and the information. Best of luck. Hope you never need to use any of this stuff.
8: I hope you don't either. Thank you very much.
7: Thank you, brother. I am Manny Munoz. I appreciate you listening to iHeartRadio's Communities this week. As always, if you have any questions, comments, or suggestions, reach out to me on Instagram. My handle is at IODManny. That's at IODManny. And that'll do it for another edition of iHeartRadio's Communities. I'm Manny Munoz. Until next time.
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14: Good morning and welcome to The Flatline. I'm your host, Rick Hughes, and for the next few minutes, please stay with me. Won't be long, only 30 minutes of motivation, some inspiration, a whole lot of education, and no manipulation. Because we don't con people. We're not trying to solicit money, not trying to sell you anything. But we are trying to give you something, and that's to give you some information from the Word of God that will help you verify and identify God's plan for your life if you're interested. And then if you want to do so, you can orient and adjust to the plan. That's up to you, but God gives you one shot at it. You don't get two shots, one shot. I hope you'll get it right. It's a wonderful life. We have an opportunity to live a great life if we use God's wonderful problem-solving devices. After I became a Christian, I had many, many things to learn. I might illustrate that by saying that if you take an athlete with great abilities in this world, but he doesn't learn the fundamentals of blocking and tackling, he'd be doing all the right things, but he'd be doing them in all the wrong ways. You can think about that as football season comes around. You see a lot of great athletes that don't do the right thing in the right way. Well, the same thing is true for the believer in the Lord Jesus Christ. There's a right way to live in the Christian life, and there's a wrong way to live the Christian life. So two things we must understand are the importance of the Scriptures and the ministry of the Holy Spirit. Two things, the Bible and the Holy Spirit. I covered much of this last week on our radio show, but let me remind you one more time of two critical verses that you must claim and understand. 2 Timothy 2:15, study to show yourself approved unto God, a workman that needeth not to be ashamed, but rightly dividing the word of truth. And then Ephesians 5:18, be not drunk with wine wherein is excess, but be filled with the Spirit. Every Christian must operate under the filling of the Holy Spirit, and every Christian must understand the mechanics of God's protocol plan for the church age. There are three things I had to learn in order to glorify God to the maximum, and the first was this. I had to learn exactly what sin is and what sin is not. Until you understand what the Bible calls sin, it's impossible to understand it's impossible to understand your experiential status quo in the plan of God. So in other words, if you don't know what sin is or what sin is not, then you don't know whether you're in fellowship with God or out of fellowship with God. So you have to understand that to start with. I had to learn the difference between sin and temptation. I had to learn what was actually a sin, what was not a sin. It's important you understand that. So first of all, the first one is mental attitude sins. Many people don't understand that, but you can sin sitting in the front row at church on Sunday morning, and no one would ever know it except God. Hatred, jealousy, bitterness, lust are all mental attitude sins. And as such, you commit them in your thoughts. Sins of the tongue, another category of sin. Lying, slander, gossip, complaining are all sins of the tongue. And then you have the overt sins, the outward sins, like drunkenness, fornication, adultery, murder, stealing, and many other acts of the flesh. So when I learned these things, I assumed I understand what to do. I understood what to do and what not to do. But then, to my surprise, I heard my pastor teach on the doctrine of evil. Evil and what Satan uses to mislead individuals. And then there, I realized there was much, much more to learn. You might not know this, but evil is the policy of Satan by which he administers the rulership of this world. It's based on a counterfeit system of God's grace. Organized religion, of course, is the most evil thing in the world today. Satan's evil is expressed in salvation, telling you that you're not saved since you didn't fulfill the agenda of that denomination or that religion. So remember this, we are not saved by works, but we are saved by faith in the finished work of Christ on the cross. Ephesians 2:8 and 9, for by grace are you saved through faith, and that not of yourselves, it's the gift of God, and not of works, lest any man should boast. Faith, of course, by itself is useless until it has an object, and our object is the finished work of the Lord Jesus Christ on the cross. We believe he canceled out our sins. He paid for our sins. And that's the grace of God. But evil, on the other hand, cancels out grace. It's just the opposite. Faith plus anything, if you add something to what Christ did, what he's already accomplished, then that's evil. One of the subtle things about evil is that evil attacks establishment concepts also. I don't know if you understand what establishment concepts are, but they're like volition or freedom. Evil attacks that. Marriage, family, nationalism. Evil comes in many forms of social action. Progressivism, socialism, internationalism. The national problem of America that we can never be solved apart from the problems we have in this country can never be solved apart from the Word of God and the laws of establishment. So I don't care what politician is your favorite politician if he or she does not understand the importance of the laws of establishment, freedom, family, and then nationalism, and the other word I used there a while ago, when we're talking about evil, cancel out that. Marriage, family, nationalism, and volition. There they are. Let me say them again. Volition, freedom to choose. Marriage, family, nationalism. So if we don't understand that, if your politician you like doesn't understand that, doesn't understand those laws of God, if he doesn't push that and function around that, then he's nothing but a smokescreen for evil. Because nothing else will straighten this country out until we get under the laws of establishment. So volition, what is that? It's your right to choose. You have freedom. God designed you to have freedom, and men and women have given their lives so you could maintain your freedom. Marriage, another divine institution, is a sacred institution between one man, one woman. One man, one woman. And that's what God did when he created Adam and Eve in the garden. One man, one woman. That's a sacred institution. Family, the prep school for life. Family provides protection for children regardless of the pedigree. And it prepares children for God consciousness and eventually gospel hearing. Every parent must teach their child there is a God, and so that when the child gets old enough, he'll be ready to hear and understand the gospel that God provides. All sin is classified as evil, but evil can be a system which is called human good. Many Christians get caught up in helping feed the devil's world, but they never take time to learn 2 Timothy 2:15. Or operate under Ephesians 5:18, as I gave you in the beginning of the radio show. So once I learned about those sins, mental attitude sins, sins of the tongue, overt sins, and then I learned about evil, I thought I was clicking along pretty good. And then I learned about something that blew me away. Listen very closely. I had to learn about arrogance. Arrogance. What is that? It's defined as a lofty self-respect totally apart from reality. And it starts with self-justification and moves to self-absorption and eventually self-destruction. And blind arrogance will eventually destroy your life. You know, arrogance is the only disease known to man that makes everybody sick except the person who has it. There's no shot you can take to prevent arrogance. You might have had your flu shot this year, good for you, but there's no shot for arrogance. The only thing that cures arrogance is the Bible, the Word of God, because it's a mirror that lets you look into your soul and see when you're being arrogant. Proverbs 23:29 says, a person's arrogance will bring him low, but a lifestyle of wisdom will obtain honor. Sadly enough, the arrogant individual doesn't see himself as he is, but rather what he sees himself is what he thinks he is. Thus, he has the capability to destroy his own life and ruin the life of other people who actually love him and care for him. So arrogance starts with self-justification, self-deception, self-absorption, and then to self-destruction. If you justify why you're right and the Bible's wrong, if you justify why you're right and the police officer's wrong, if you justify why you're right and the parents are wrong, then you go ahead and do something that's against their authority, and you're sinning. The Bible does talk about arrogance, and I'm going to show you a passage that my pastor showed me years ago in Numbers 20, verses 1 through 12. This is called the Rock of Meribah incident, found in Numbers 20, 1 through 12. Listen, see if you can spot arrogance. This is dealing with Moses, God's servant, whom the Bible said was the most humble man that ever lived. And the Lord spoke to Moses, saying, take your rod and gather ye the assembly together, thou and your brother Aaron, and speak unto the rock before their eyes, and it will give forth water, and you shall bring forth to them water out of that rock. And so thou shalt give the congregation and their beasts something to drink. Speak to the rock, God said. And Moses took the rod from before the Lord, and he commanded him, as he told him to do, it was Aaron's rod. And Moses and Aaron gathered the congregation together before the rock, and he said to them, Hear ye now, you rebels, must we fetch water for you out of this rock? And Moses lifted up his hand, and with his rod in his hand he smote the rock twice, and water came out abundantly, and the congregation drank, and their beast also drank. But the Lord spoke unto Moses and Aaron and said these words, Because you did not believe me to sanctify me in the eyes of the children of Israel, therefore you shall not bring this congregation into the land which I have given to them. God said, Speak to the rock. Moses, in anger, hit the rock twice, instead of teaching the grace of God as he should have taught the first time. That act of misrepresenting God cost Moses a trip to the promised land, and he had to now turn over command to Joshua. Principle: no communicator, no pastor, no evangelist, no missionary can ever afford to misrepresent God, and you cannot afford to misrepresent him either. If Moses got in trouble, you can get in trouble. I worry sometimes about these young Christians that get on Facebook, TikTok, Instagram, and want to start preaching sermons, and they don't understand what the Bible is teaching. And they try to uniform, tailor, fit it to their life when it doesn't even apply to what they're talking about. So you are a personal representative of Jesus Christ. And whenever you represent Christ to your friends, you better get it right, because you cannot afford to misrepresent God or the work of Christ. The righteousness of God can never be compromised. So when you communicate the word of God, if you compromise God's righteousness by telling someone they can earn God's favor by doing such and such, then you completely knock out the justice of God. Remember, what the righteousness of God rejects, the justice of God will judge. Here's what God requires from us, from you, and from me. God requires, first, humility. It's the foundation for our spiritual life. Humility. That's respect for authority. You cannot teach an arrogant person anything. The humble person has enough objectivity to learn. And God requires humility on the believer's part, because that's what your spiritual life is built upon, obeying what God said. Secondly, he expects professionalism, because you and I represent him. That's one of the reasons when we do this radio show, we don't ask you for money. We don't try to solicit money. We don't try to sell you anything to get money. We just speak the word of God, and we know if God's in it, God will pay for it, because he promised to do that. As we expand this radio show, now getting up to close to 270 shows every Sunday morning, we try to maintain our humility by recognizing that God is giving us this opportunity. So God requires humility. God requires for me and for you to be a professional. And then God requires, thirdly, integrity. Integrity. It's the source of honor in our lives. Notice that arrogance can destroy every one of these. Arrogance is the enemy of humility. Arrogance is the enemy of professionalism. And arrogance has no integrity. So it took me many years to learn these things, to understand these principles, which fortunately was all taught to me by my pastor. But the next great enemy that I had to master was this. Listen carefully. I had to learn not to be impetuous. The impetuous believer can create controversy and confusion within the body of Christ. So I had to learn this principle. Write it down. The principle is this: write it down and think before you speak. Write it down and think before you speak. Every Christian must possess poise. That's the ability to think under pressure, the ability to act and live under pressure. And so when we fail to have perception of the situation or cognition of what's going on around us, then we give the advantage to Satan, who will use our lack of discernment to create confusion and controversy in your local church or in the Christian community. So let's notice something. In Philippians 1:9, the Bible says, "In this I pray, that your love may abound yet more and more in knowledge and in all judgment." The New American Standard Bible puts it this way compared to the King James, which I just read. "And this I pray, that your love may abound still more and more in real knowledge and in all discernment." If you consider that love is like a river flowing in one direction, and these two things are the banks to the river, discernment and what? "This I pray, your love may abound more and more in knowledge and in judgment." So you got knowledge on one side and discernment on the other side. That word knowledge is a critical word in this passage. It's the word epignosis, E-P-I-G-N-O-S-I-S. Epignosis. The normal word for knowledge is gnosis. Gnosis, G-N-O-S-I-S. But let me explain the difference between the two. Gnosis is information you get in church listening to your pastor, and you hear it. You might even write it down, but it has to be converted by the filling of the Holy Spirit into epignosis. It has to be converted into full knowledge. Gnosis is knowledge, and epignosis is full knowledge. Once you convert it by faith into full knowledge and store it in your mental, in your memory center, in your heart, then you can call it up and use it when God requires you to use it. The other word that is across the bank from the river is discernment. And that's the word eisthesis, A-I-S-T-H-E-S-I-S. And that's what we call a hapax legomena in the Greek. It means it's only used one time in the whole Bible. Eisthesis. Epignosis is full knowledge, not gnosis, which is knowledge but not applied. And eisthesis is the word used only once in the whole New Testament, as I told you. It means acumen, perception, cognition, perspicacity. Eisthesis. Some of the biggest jams I ever got myself in were not caused by me committing a sin. When you have lack of eisthesis, you're not necessarily sinning. I got myself into trouble by making snap decisions without actually realizing what I was doing. I mean, I meant well, you know, I meant to do the right thing, but I did not sin, but I allowed the enemy to gain an advantage by me being impulsive. Some people call that excited, too much energy. You know, just be quiet, cool it, sit down, hold off. This is the equivalent to running ahead of God or exposing myself to attack from the enemy. It's just not having forethought. It's not me seeing the situation clearly like I should see it. Let me give you the definition of an impulsive believer. What is the definition of impulsive? It means the inclination to act on a sudden desire or a sudden urge. It's the act of being spontaneous without forethought. You know, some people say, I hear the excuse all the time. I hear them say, "Well, I think that's the right thing to do, and I prayed about it," as if that's what they're supposed to do, and that's going to tell them yes or no. And then they go ahead and do it. When you do that and get ahead of God, you mix up the water. You get things confused. You can create controversy and conflict in the local congregation. So you can't be impulsive. You must have discernment. The Apostle Peter acted very impulsively when he drew his sword and tried to decapitate Malchus, the servant of the high priest who had come to arrest Jesus. In John 18:10, Simon Peter, having a sword, drew it out and smote the high priest's servant and cut away his right ear. Now, I assure you, he wasn't aiming for his ear, he was aiming for his head.

Jesus Christ arrested before he ever got to the cross. He was going to mess the timing of God's plan up. He's going to get the whole bunch arrested, preventing the cross from even taking place. Listen carefully to 29:11 of the book of Proverbs. Proverbs 29:11. A fool expresses all his emotions, but a wise person controls them. That's a modified, expanded translation of that passage. So you have to get control of your emotions, or you're going to wind up making a fool of yourself. You know, we live in an impulse-driven society, and people always act in haste. They're very excitable. We don't have to act on our impulses. And that's why James 1:19 says, "Understand this, my dear brothers and sisters. Let every person be quick to listen and slow to speak." What God expects you to be is rather laconic, not loquacious. Loquacious means you talk too much. Laconic means you speak little. So God wants you to be laconic. Control your tongue. Watch what you say. Don't run ahead of the plan. Remember, you're a Christian, and you're saying that you represent God. And what you're saying is, this is what God told me to tell you to do. I'm right, and you're wrong, and you're messing up, so you better listen to me. God showed me clearly what we're supposed to do. No, he did not. That's your ego. That's your arrogance. So here's a great principle for you to remember. Unless it's a matter of life and death, go slow. Do not give Satan an opportunity to discredit you. Thus, due to your impulsive actions, don't give Satan an opportunity to discourage other people due to the confusion or the controversy that you created. If you're going to have eisthesis in conversation with other individuals, be very careful about making a claim without having all the facts. Anyone in a leadership position has got to have all the facts. And if you jump to conclusion and make an assertion or a claim without the facts, then you're going to create controversy and you're going to make things confusing. So Proverbs 14:10 says this, "Wise men lay up knowledge, but the mouth of the foolish person is near destruction." Wisdom, it's a wonderful thing. And discernment is a wonderful thing. And knowledge is a wonderful thing. All this is available to you through the canon of Scripture, through the Word of God. And hopefully, like me, you'll find a well-qualified pastor that will teach you these things. So think about this. When's the last time your pastor taught on being arrogant? When's the last time your pastor taught you about evil, what it is? When's the last time your pastor taught you the three different types of sin? And a lot of these things are not being taught today. We've kind of substituted Bible teaching, calling it, instead of that being the worship service, we want to make the music the worship service. Music is fine. I like a good song as much as anybody else, but no one grows spiritually by singing. They grow spiritually by sitting and listening to the teaching of the Word of God, and then metabolizing the gnosis that they hear, turning it into epinosis in their soul so that it resides in the bank of their soul and they can pull it out and use it when they need it. That's what it's about. You glorifying God to the max. So even though you may have all the talent and all the ability, I think about the young people that get converted. They're very handsome, great family people. They got everything in the world going for them, and then some preacher says, "Hey, I need you to start speaking for the church. We need you to start speaking on our behalf." And he put this guy under an intense situation, which he didn't even realize what's happening. He didn't even realize that he's very carefully, if he's not very careful, that he's going to misrepresent the plan of God. So think about these things. Pray about these things. If you're involved in it, stop. If you're involved in it, get out. Back up. Don't do it. When the Lord's ready, he will open the door clearly, and you'll have enough information to know what you're saying is true. And you will never get it unless you get under a well-qualified pastor that teaches it to you. I hate to think...

0: what my life would have been like without my pastor and what he taught me. Because what you're hearing today from me is a product of his teaching, the Word of God, to me, and the ministry of the Holy Spirit helping me to recall those scriptures that he taught me. I would not have a ministry today if all I had to do was entertain people and make funny jokes and tell them, love God, love your country, love Jesus, okay, see you next week. 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So that's why you hear me talk about the mechanics to the Christian life. 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It will explain all of this to you that I've been dealing with. I'm so grateful you gave me a few moments today. I'm so grateful for the new shows that came online today. And I pray that God, the Holy Spirit, will use this to honor and glorify our Lord and Savior, Jesus Christ. But we ask it in his name. Amen.
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1: Tens of thousands are without power as an early season nor'easter batters the northeast coast. The powerful storm is packing wind gusts near 60 miles per hour and creating 12-foot waves along the coast. Parts of New York and New Jersey are under a state of emergency, and hundreds of flights have been canceled. The nor'easter is now responsible for at least one death. In New York City, one person has been reported killed by a tree that fell. Hurricane Nolo is heading west, even as it brings more rain to the Hawaiian Islands. Jim Forbes with that.
2: The director of the National Hurricane Center, Michael Brennan, says as the hurricane moves away from the Big Island, it's expected to strengthen into a major hurricane.
3: And it's just close enough, though, to produce tropical storm force winds, especially on the Big Island there in areas of high terrain where we have tropical storm warning in effect.
2: Hawaii Governor Josh Green said Friday that over 100 National Guard members are on the Big Island, where the Category 1 hurricane is about 160 miles off the coast. Nolo is expected to move past the islands over the weekend, but storm force winds up to 75 miles per hour could cause damage on the island, and forecasters warn the heavy rain could cause flooding, rock slides, and mudslides. I'm Jim Forbes.
1: Chinese President Xi Jinping has returned to Beijing following his state visit to Washington. Xi and President Trump discussed a range of topics, including trade and artificial intelligence. Another meeting between the two leaders is set for December at the G20 in Miami. Chaos broke out in an Arizona courtroom last week when a murder victim's father-in-law lunged at the convicted killer and punched him in the head. At a sentencing hearing for defendant Abel Uribe, who pleaded guilty to shooting and killing David Navidad Parra during a private vehicle sale in 2022. Navidad Parra's father-in-law said he attacked the killer because he saw him laughing while he was speaking in remembrance of his son-in-law. The convicted killer later apologized to the victim's family and was sentenced to life in prison. I'm Jennifer Kuiper.
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4: Welcome to the teaching ministry of the late Roger A. Hedrick, brought to you as a gift from the Hedrick family. For years, Roger could be heard on radio stations all across the world as the voice of Gospel Crusade Ministries. Though Roger is now with the Lord, his down-to-earth Bible teachings live on, and it is our desire that these messages would help you grow in the grace and the knowledge of our Lord and Savior, Jesus Christ, and that he alone would receive the glory. And now with his message for today, here's our teacher, Roger Hedrick.
5: Hello again, everybody. Hey, it's good to be with you again. It's good to have fellowship together by means of radio. Hey, you got your Bibles open? Got your Bibles to the 136th Psalm. Wow, we've been having a good time in this psalm. Now, I'm in the 136th psalm. Last week we had verse 11. Now we want to start verse 12. Verse 12 here. Now, before I do, so I don't get out of context, let's read verse 11, then jump right into verse 12. Okay, Psalms 136 and verse 11. And brought out Israel from among them. For his mercy endureth forever. With a strong hand and with an outstretched arm, for his mercy endureth forever. Now, in the Exodus, the great power and glory of Jehovah were seen. He brought them forth also with silver and gold. And there was not one feeble person in all their tribes. Egypt was glad when they departed. God worked with great display of force and with exceeding majesty. He stretched out his arm like a workman and intent on his labor. He lifted up his hand as one who is not ashamed to be seen. Wow, remember how they went out, how the Egyptians were glad for them to go, and they give them money, they give them riches to get rid of them? It's amazing how God worked. Now, verse 13, to him who divided the Red Sea into parts, for his mercy endureth forever. Now, he made a road across the sea bottom, causing the divided waters to stand like walls on either side. He who causes the waters of the sea ordinarily to remain as one mass can with equal readiness divide them. The Lord can be precisely what he wills, and he wills to do anything which is for the deliverance of his people. My, stop and think of that. As I've we told you before when we were on this here, that is a miracle, a real miracle, how God took that Red Sea and parted it. And the people walked over on dry land, dry ground. Remember when the Egyptians come after them? They got bogged down in the mud. But the Israelites went over on dry ground. Then how he brought the waters back over them, the Egyptians, and none of them escaped. And how when their bodies floated up, they got their riches from them. Oh, my. Stop and think of that. Hey, can your God do that? The God you trust in, can as we had there a while back in the 35th Psalm, can your statues do that? Can your idols do that? No. God makes himself known. God shows himself on behalf of his people. My, great. That is a miracle in itself. And God always brings this out. See, don't forget it. See, always remember it. We're going to see it in another portion before we get out of the Psalms. Well, let's keep going on now. We just had verse 13, now verse 14. And made Israel to pass through in the midst of it, for his mercy endureth forever. He made them to pass by the untrodden road. He led them down into the deep and up again on the further shore in perfect order, keeping their enemies back by the thick darkness of the cloudy pillar. God is to be praised not only for clearing our way, but also for giving us faith to traverse it. Verse 15 now. But overthrew Pharaoh and his host in the Red Sea, for his mercy endureth forever. Now overthrew, meaning he shook off. He shook them off as if he would no longer protect them. He left them to perish. Never had such a judgment befallen any nation as Thethos II's reign in Egypt. Accordingly, the memory of this fearful event has never departed from among men. The gulf in which he perished is named Behar Kolosum. I hope I'm saying that right, meaning the Sea of Destruction. To this day, the memory and name of Thethos II were infamous in Egypt. His tomb was desecrated, and his sarcophagus publicly and judicially broken. The vault seems to have been used as a burying place for slaves. Now, the distinctive title of his name, Thessos, has been mutilated on all the monuments of Egypt. His is the only one in the whole range of kings of Egypt which had suffered his mark of public infamy. He was become infamous, so to speak. Now, verse 16 now. To him who led his people through the wilderness, for his mercy endureth forever. Now, he led them into it, and therefore he was pledged to lead them through it. God's dealings are mysterious, but they must be right simply because they are his. Now the people knew nothing of the way, but they were led. They were a vast host, yet they were all led. There were neither roads nor tracks, but being led by unerring wisdom, they never lost their way. What a multitude of mercies are comprehended in the conduct of such an enormous host through a region wherein there was no provision even for single travelers. Yet the Lord, by his infinite power and wisdom, conducted a whole nation for 40 years through a desert land, and their feet did not swell, neither did their garments wax old in all the journey. I'm thinking that feet did not swell. I'm thinking of a lot of times I used to love to run and walk. And if I didn't wear the proper socks, my feet used to get sore. I used to get blisters. And they would swell up. Why? They're never swell. And you know what they were on? Sand. What does sand do to your feet, dear folks? Aha. You see, God is a God of miracles. Praise the Lord. Now, their conduct in the wilderness tested his mercy. most severely, but it bore the strain. Many a time he forgave them, and though he smote them for their transgressions, yet he waited to be gracious and speedily turned to them in compassion. Their faithfulness soon failed, but his did not. The fiery, cloudy pillar, which never ceased to lead the van, was the visible proof of his immutable love. God's people must enter the wilderness for trial, for self-knowledge, for development of graces, for preparation for Canaan. God leads his people while in the wilderness, their root, their provision, their discipline, their protection. God will bring his people out of the wilderness. Praise the Lord. Same thing with our life. We're like going through a wilderness here on this earth. Someday we're going to be in heaven. Someday we're going to be in heaven. Praise the Lord. Now let's go on, verse 17. To him who smote great kings, for his mercy endureth forever. Within sight of their inheritance, Israel had to face powerful enemies. The Lord who smote Pharaoh at the beginning of the wilderness, the beginning of the wilderness march, smote Zion and Og at the close of it. Now let's go verse 18 now. And slew famous kings, for his mercy endureth forever. What good was their fame to them? As they opposed God, they became infamous rather than famous. Their deaths made the Lord's fame to increase among the nations, while their fame ended in disgraceful defeat. How God made himself known in the killing these kings, how God made the kings infamous, and God become known through Israel, and Israel was known then. Let's go on, verse 19. Sion, king of the Amorites, for his mercy endureth forever. Sion smote Moab, but he could not smite Israel, for the Lord smote him. He was valiant and powerful, so as to be both great and famous. But as he willfully refused to give a peaceful passage to the Israelites and fought against them in malice, there was no choice for it but to let him run into that destruction which he courted. His fall was speedily and final, and the chosen people were so struck with it that they sung of his overthrow in the national songs. Verse 20 now, and Og, the king of Bashan, for his mercy endureth forever. Og, he was of the race of the giants, but he was rooted like a pygmy, which he entered the lists with Israel's God. If Zion could not turn the Lord from his purpose, we may be sure that Og could not. He who delivers us out of one trouble will rescue us out of another and fulfill all the good pleasures of his grace in us. Praise the Lord. When God's for us, who can be against us? Verse 21, and gave their land for an heritage, for his mercy endureth forever. As Lord of the whole earth, he transferred his estate from one tenant to another. And the land did not become the property of the Israelites by their own sword and bow, but by a grant from the throne. This was the great end which all along had been aimed at from Egypt to Jordan. He who brought his people out also brought them in. He who has promised it to the seed of Abraham also saw to it that the deed of the gift did not remain a dead letter. Both our temporal and our spiritual estates come to us by royal charter. What God gave us is ours by the best of titles. Inheritance by God's gift is a tenure even Satan cannot dispute. Wow. Verse 22. Even an heritage unto Israel, his servant, for his mercy endureth forever. Had other nations enjoyed land laws which ensured to every family a plot of ground for cultivation, much of the present discontent would never have risen. Bigotry would soon have become uncommon, and poverty itself would have been rare. Mercy fights for the land. Mercy divides the spoil among its favored ones, and mercy secures each man in his inheritance. You know, the God knew how to give the inheritance. God knew how to do it so there wouldn't be fighting and bickering. God knows what to do. His mercy endureth forever. Thank God for that. Verse 23, who remembered us in our low estate, for his mercy endureth forever. Personal mercies awake the sweetest song. He remembered us. Our prayer is, Lord, remember me. And this is our encouragement. He has remembered. To remember signifies to think upon, to take notice of, to lay to heart, to be well pleased with a person. And our Lord took notice of us. Praise the Lord that he notices us, that he knows us, even no matter what condition we're in. Verse 24, and hath redeemed us from our enemies, for his mercy endureth forever. Israel's enemies brought the people low, but the Lord intervened and turned the tables by a great redemption. Low means to humiliate. The expression implies that they had become like slaves and were not set free without price and power, for they needed to be redeemed. Now, in our case, the redemption which is in Christ Jesus, it's his eminent reason for giving thanks unto the Lord. Sin is our enemy, and we are redeemed from it by the atoning blood. Satan is our enemy, and we are redeemed from him by the Redeemer's power. The world is our enemy, and we are redeemed from it by the Holy Spirit. We are ransomed. Let us enjoy our liberty. Christ has wrought our redemption. Let us praise his name. Praise the Lord. He has redeemed us. He's paid the price. We don't belong to Satan no more as our master. We belong to the Lord now because he has redeemed us. He set us free, and now he owns us. Now he's our Lord. He's our master, and we're enslaved to him. Let's go on. Verse 25 now. Who giveth food to all flesh, for his mercy endureth forever. Now, common providence, which cares for all living things, deserves our devoutest thanks. Because the Lord feeds all life, therefore we expect him to take special care of his own family. Praise the Lord for that. Amen. God takes care of us. Verse 26, now the last verse here. Oh, give thanks unto the God of heaven, for his mercy endureth forever. His throne is set in glory above all, out of reach of foes, in the place of universal oversight. God's mercies are from everlasting, and it is a treasure that can never be spent, never exhausted unto eternity. His mercy in providing heaven for his people is more than all the rest. Praise the Lord when you understand that. His mercy in providing heaven for his people is more than all the rest that we just went through here. My voice is starting to go. Let me take a drink of water here. Okay. Let's go on now. Psalms 137. The captive's cry for vengeance we have here. Now, by verse 1, 137 Psalm. By the rivers of Babylon, there we sat down. Yea, we wept when we remembered Zion. Now, water courses were abundant in Babylon, wherein were not only natural streams, but artificial channels. It was a place of broad rivers and streams. Now, glad to be away from the noisy streets, the captives sought the riverside where the flow of the waters seemed to be in sympathy with their tears. Nothing else could have subdued their brave spirits but the remembrance of the temple of their God, the place of their kings, and the center of their natural life quite broke them down. The Euphrates, Tigris, and the Chabarus, and the channels intersected the country. Now the bank of the river, like the seashore, is a favorite place of sojourn of those whom deep grief drives forth from the bustle of men into solitude. Now you might remember, dear folks, this is where these people were under Babylon, where they were taken captive. And here they're here. And you know, I know in a way, in my own senses, I love to be by the waterside. There's something about the rivers. It's something about the lakes. There's something about that. And I know what it's a comforting thing. I like to go down to the lake. I have a small boat I like to go out on. There's just something about it. Something to take your mind off of things. Now, the words, I'm still on this verse. The word sat down implies that the burst of grief was a long one, and also that it was looked on by the captives as some relaxation and repose. Verses 1 through 6 here we have, Israel was a typical people. They were typical of God's church in all ages of the world. They were typical of the soul of every individual believer. When a believer is in captivity, he has a sorrowful remembrance of Zion. In the last chapter of 2 Chronicles, verses 14 to 20, we find the melancholy tale of Judah's captivity. Many of their friends had been slain by the sword. The house of God was burned. The walls of Jerusalem were broken down. And they themselves were captives in a foreign land. No wonder they sat down and wept when they remembered Zion. So it is often with the believer. When led captive by sin, he sits down and weeps when he remembers Zion. Now, Zion is a place where God makes himself known. When a poor, awakened sinner is brought to know the Savior and to enter through the rent veil into the holiest of all, then he becomes one of the people of Zion. He dwells in Zion, and the people that dwell therein are forgiven their iniquity. But when a believer falls into sin, he falls into darkness. He is driven as a captive away from Zion. No more does he find entrance within the veil. No more is he glad when they say to him, "Let us go up to the house of the Lord." He sits down and weeps when he remembers Zion. Now the world derides the believer in his captivity. So it was with ancient Israel. The Chaldeans were cruel conquerors. Not only did they carry them away from their temple, their country, and their homes, but they made a mock of their sorrows. Now, when they saw them sit down to shed bitter tears by the rivers of Babylon, they demanded mirth and a song, saying, "Sing us one of the songs of Zion." So it is with the world and the captive Christian. There are times when the world does not mock at the Christian. Often the Christian is filled with so strange a joy that the works wonders in silence. Often there is a meek and quiet spirit in the Christian which disarms opposition. The soft answer turneth away wrath, and his very enemies are forced to be at peace with him. But stop still, but stop till the Christian's day of darkness comes. Stop till sin and unbelief hath wrought him into captivity. Stop till he is shut out from Zion and carried afar off and sits and weeps. Then will the cruel world help forward the affliction. Then will they ask for mirth and song. And when they see the bitter tears trickling down the cheek, they will ask with savage mockery, "Where is your psalm? Sing now. Sing us one of the songs of Zion." Even Christ felt this bitterness when he hung upon the cross. I mean, dear folks, take this to heart, what we're going through here. The Christian cannot sing in captivity. So it is with ancient Israel. They were peculiarly attached to the sweet songs of Zion. They reminded them of the times of David and Solomon when the temple was built and Israel was in its greatest glory. They reminded them above all their God, that their temple and the services of the sanctuary. Now, three times a year, they came up from the country in companies, singing these sweet songs of Zion, lifting their eyes to the hills whence came their help. But now, when they were in captivity, they hanged their harps upon the willows, and when their cruel spoilers demanded mirth, a song, they said, "How shall we sing the Lord's song in a strange land?" So it is with the believer in darkness. He hangs his harp upon the willows and cannot sing the song of the Lord. Every believer has got a harp. Every heart that has been made new is turned into a harp of praise. The mouth is filled with laughter, the tongue with divinest melody. Every true Christian loves praise, and the holiest Christian love it most. But when the believer falls into sin and darkness, his harp is on the willows, and he cannot sing the Lord's song, for he is in a strange land. He loses all sense of pardon. It is a sense of pardon that gives its sweetest tones to the song of the Christian. But when a believer is in captivity, he loses this sweet sense of forgiveness and therefore cannot sing. He loses his sense of the presence of God. It is the sweet presence of God with the soul that makes the believer sing. But when the presence is away, the Lord's house is but a howling wilderness. And you say, how can we sing the Lord's song in a strange land? He loses sight of the heavenly Canaan, the sight of the everlasting hills, draws forth the heavenly melodies of the believing soul. But when a believer sins and is carried away captive, he loses his hope of glory. He sits and weeps. He hangs his harp upon the willows and cannot sing the Lord's song in a strange land. The believer in darkness still remembers Zion and prefers it above his chief joy. He often finds when he has fallen into sin and captivity that he has fallen among worldly delights and worldly friends. A thousand pleasures tempt him to take up his rest here. But if he be a true child of Zion, he will never settle down in a strange land. Think of this experience they went through. I know that was a lot of notes that I brought out here, dear folks. But you've got to understand this here, how they felt. And how when you get out of fellowship, how you will feel, how people will mock you. Stay in fellowship. Stay in the happiness of the Lord, the joy he gives you. These people were out of that there. And they were remembering this here. How could they be joyful? Let me see if I can get verse 2 here. Verse 2, we hung our harps upon the willows in the midst thereof. The drooping branches appeared to weep as we did, and so we gave to them our instruments of music. Better to hang them up than to dash them down. Better to hang them on the willows than to profane them in the service of idols. Sad indeed is a child of sorrow when he grows weary of his harp, from which is in better days he had been able to draw sweet solaces. Music had charms to give unquiet spirits rest. But when the heart is sorely sad, it only mocks the grief which flies in it. Men put away their instruments of mirth when a heavy cloud darkens their souls. Now, willows, meaning the weeping willow trees. And dear folks, if you've ever experienced this, you know what I'm talking about. You cannot play your instruments which you love when you don't feel right. Wow, my voice is going quick here. Let's see if I can get verse 3 here. For there they carried us away captive, required of us a song, and they that wasted us required of us mirth, saying, sing us one of the songs of Zion. Better be dumb than be forced to please the enemy with forced song, with cruelty to make a people sigh, and then require them to sing. Shall men be carried away from home and all that is dear to them, and yet chant merrily for the pleasure of their unfeeling captors? Now the captives must not only sing, but smile and add merriment to their music. In this demand, there was an insult to their God as well as to the mockery of themselves. And this made it the more intensely cruel. The word wasted means an oppressor causing to howl. The word mirth meaning pleasure, gladness, and rejoicing. Dear folks, think of this. Think of this here. You ever been in this condition? You ever felt this way? Oh, thank God for the strength we get out of the Lord, the fellowship that we can have. When you get out of this fellowship, dear folks, you don't feel right. You don't feel right. Thank God, no matter what the condition is, you can be happy in the Lord. Oh, hey, my time is starting to get away again. And I look forward to being with you next time. And we'll continue on with this here. There's good teaching here. See you next time.
4: 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Amen.
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1: Tens of thousands are without power as an early season nor'easter batters the northeast coast. The powerful storm is packing wind gusts near 60 miles per hour and creating 12-foot waves along the coast. Parts of New York and New Jersey are under a state of emergency, and hundreds of flights have been canceled. The nor'easter is now responsible for at least one death. In New York City, one person has been reported killed by a tree that fell. Hurricane Nolo is heading west, even as it brings more rain to the Hawaiian Islands. Jim Forbes with that.
2: The director of the National Hurricane Center, Michael Brennan, says as the hurricane moves away from the Big Island, it's expected to strengthen into a major hurricane.
3: And it's just close enough, though, to produce tropical storm force winds, especially on the Big Island there in areas of high terrain where we have tropical storm warning in effect.
2: Hawaii Governor Josh Green said Friday that over 100 National Guard members are on the Big Island, where the Category 1 hurricane is about 160 miles off the coast. Nolo is expected to move past the islands over the weekend, but storm force winds up to 75 miles per hour could cause damage on the island, and forecasters warn the heavy rain could cause flooding, rock slides, and mudslides. I'm Jim Forbes.
1: Chinese President Xi Jinping has returned to Beijing following his state visit to Washington. Xi and President Trump discussed a range of topics, including trade and artificial intelligence. Another meeting between the two leaders is set for December at the G20 in Miami. Chaos broke out in an Arizona courtroom last week when a murder victim's father-in-law lunged at the convicted killer and punched him in the head. At a sentencing hearing for defendant Abel Uribe, who pleaded guilty to shooting and killing David Navidad Parra during a private vehicle sale in 2022. Navidad Parra's father-in-law said he attacked the killer because he saw him laughing while he was speaking in remembrance of his son-in-law. The convicted killer later apologized to the victim's family and was sentenced to life in prison. I'm Jennifer Kuiper.
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8: There was a murder in Central Ohio that many people still don't want to talk about. The man who committed that crime once sat on death row, but now he's on the run. His name is Lester Eubanks. Lester didn't tunnel out of prison or scale a stone wall. On a December morning in 1973, he and a small group of inmates were granted permission to walk outside prison walls. His handcuffs were taken off. He changed into civilian clothing, and he and three others were driven to a local mall. They were told they could wander the stores and were asked to return to a designated meeting spot. Hours later, all the inmates came back, except Lester Eubanks, and he hasn't been seen since.
9: He had a full plan. The guy had a plan.
10: I was just astounded that this could actually happen.
8: There were many years when it seemed like no one was even looking for Lester. But recently, his whereabouts have become the focus of the U.S. Marshals Service, the federal agents who track fugitives. The case is testing the marshals.
11: Those nine lives are running out, and we're going to catch up with Lester.
8: And is being urged on by those hurt most by Lester's crime.
12: He's had enough free time. He confessed to the crime, and his time is up.
8: I'm Sunny Hostin with ABC News. Over the past year, a team from the ABC News investigative unit joined the search for Lester Eubanks. They uncovered new leads, possible sightings, and at every turn found resistance from those who want Lester Eubanks to be forgotten. What they've uncovered is a case that's about more than murder. It's about family loyalty, a life on the run, and a first-hand look at how the U.S. Marshals are trying to solve one of the oldest fugitive cases in American history. Now they may be closer than ever. From ABC News.
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20: Welcome back to The Weekend Dive. I'm Rory O'Neill. The midterm elections are just a few weeks away, and a new book looks at the elections that are still reverberating throughout history. CNN anchor and chief political correspondent Dana Bash is again working with author David Fisher. Their new collaboration, The Elections That Changed the World, is available now. Now, Dana, you've got 15 elections listed in here. What's the thread through this book?
21: The whole concept of this is that we all live through very consequential elections because they impact our lives. But there are some elections throughout world history, and that's what we tackle here, that have impacts far beyond when we're around. And they have a pivotal impact on generations to come and also people beyond that particular election. And that's what this is. And especially as we get ready to vote, not just in the United States, but also in key elections around the world, it's a kind of a template and a reminder of how sacred democracy is and the right to vote is, and how you have to use it with care because it can have great consequences and it could also have not so great consequences. And we have examples of both.
20: And David, you and Dana lay out the book chronologically, going way back to BC times. But look, this is radio. We're all about countdowns. So do you have a best of? How would you rank some of these as being the most consequential around the world?
22: Well, we tried to surprise people. We tried to pick elections that people that would not immediately pop into people's heads. For example, how was a pope elected? How was Pope John, who clearly changed the entire Catholic world, the whole world, really? How was he elected? How was Ronald Reagan, who revived the dormant, dying conservative movement? We pick surprise elections instead of Winston Churchill, who everybody would say, great figure. It was Clement Attlee, who really did change England and the world. So we picked people and elections that would both show how elections have matured and developed, different types of democratic elections, from 35 people in a room picking Martin Luther King, not knowing he would eventually become the leader of the civil rights movement. We picked a whole diversity, and it's always a treat when people are reading something and they think, I didn't know that. And we think over and over and over, that's what's going to happen.
20: Now, Dana, you know, this book has 15 historic elections in it. Did you struggle from 13 to try to find 15, or was it the opposite, getting it from 30 down?
21: I think it was the opposite because there are so many. And, you know, David likes to say, and in fact, it says this at the beginning of the book, that this is subjective by definition. So we encourage people to say, well, I would have added this or I would have added that. Somebody who I was talking to the other day said, well, what about Brexit, for example? Oh. I mean, Brexit was the canary in the coal mine for the populist movement that turned over pretty much every democracy around the globe. And so, you know, that was a good one. We decided to end in 1994 with Nelson Mandela, mostly because, you know, we're still kind of living in the rest and the history has yet to be written.
20: And David, you and Dana have written together in the past, and especially when you, and you referenced it earlier, it's not always about who wins these elections, right? And the Winston Churchill one comes to mind.
22: Well, it's also not just about the good guys. Mm-hmm. You know, it's Adolf Hitler, how he won an election. It's how Mao eventually came to power because Sun Yat-sen won a democratic election in China. So these are not, and we even have sham elections where the outcome was, where everybody knew what the outcome was going to be, was preordained. But it's a way of showing the important, people hold elections to give the impression that they are a democratic society.
20: And Dana, they can have all kinds of implications. You also go mm-hmm. into the 1967 and 69 elections of Indira Gandhi and Golda Meir. Mm-hmm. I mean, that really mm-hmm. upended a lot of thinking.
21: Yeah, I mean, that's definitely one of my favorite chapters because they weren't directly elected because they were they're members of parliamentary systems, but they both were quite literally pioneers in their own relatively new democracies. India had been part of the British Empire, and her father was one of the, her family, they were one of the first to really push for the democratic system. And then Golda Meir helped to create the State of Israel by going back to the United States where she grew up and raising money and going around the world. So it got to the point where in each situation, there was an opening, either because somebody died or because somebody left. And the men in their party said, oh, let's pick Indira Gandhi and Golda Meir because they're malleable. We can, they're women. So we can push them around and tell them what to do. And it became pretty clear that you can push neither Indira Gandhi nor Golda Meir around at all. And they became incredibly you know, successful, but powerful. I mean, they certainly had a lot of missteps in a big way, deadly missteps.
20: Right.
21: But if you can see it, you can be it situation.
20: And David, being a native New Englander, I like the story about the Mayflower Compact. You were having me scratch my head thinking back to elementary school days about the Mayflower Compact.
22: In addition to having these elections, we tried to tell a story of how we got to today. And, you know, just imagine these 34 guys, 35 guys, they had to determine how they would be governed because they had been blown off course. And they laid the foundation for democracy in America on that rickety little ship. And they drew up this agreement that said, we're going to be governed by people we choose. You think about that. You think about normal people who have now risked their lives crossing the ocean on this and founding a democracy. I mean, I love that story because it is so tied in with myth and legend and facts. So the fun part of this whole book was doing the research, and Dana will tell you, reading the newspaper stories, is for 150 years ago, you can find newspapers now and read about Lincoln's election and quote from that.
20: Dana Bash is a CNN anchor and chief political correspondent. David Fisher, together, the authors of The Elections That Changed the World. It's available now. Thanks to you both.
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22: Thank you.
20: A reminder to take advantage of National Preparedness Month. When the Weekend Dive continues, I'm Rory O'Neill.

0: Microsoft co-founder Bill Gates says Congress needs to regulate the development of artificial intelligence. He spoke with Meet the Press and said no one thinks self-regulation is enough.
1: You need law enforcement and the politicians to get into the discussion about what safeguards and monitoring look like.
0: He added he believes AI is powerful enough to drive events that cause a billion deaths.
1: There's never been a weapon as powerful as the combination of people with ill intent using the latest AI tools.
0: Indeed, several other big names in the AI industry have made similar claims, warning that the current pace of AI development could have dangerous consequences. Mortgage rates are over 7% now for the first time in about 2 years. Mark Mayfield reports.
2: According to data released by Freddie Mac, the average 30-year fixed mortgage rate went up to 7.03 this week. It's the fifth straight week of rising mortgage rates, putting more stress on housing affordability.
0: Oklahoma could become home to the nation's first taxpayer-funded religious charter school. A federal judge ruled Thursday that state officials cannot bar the Ben Gamla Jewish School simply because of its faith. Oklahoma's charter board initially denied the application under state law, but the board now backs the school in federal court. The fight could return to the U.S. Supreme Court, which deadlocked 4-4 on a similar Oklahoma case last year. No court in American history has ever allowed a religious school inside the public system, previously drawing the line at private tuition vouchers. And nearly half of younger voters have a negative view of capitalism. That's according to a new poll from NBC News, which shows 47% of respondents between the ages of 18 and 29 viewed capitalism negatively. 42% say they view socialism positively. This comes amid a primary election season that saw the rise of some Democratic, socialist, and progressive candidates. I'm Monica Nelson with your consumer and business news.
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5: White victim, female, pretty, wealthy.
4: A white woman's murder shocks the city. A black man from the projects comes forward with information about the case.
6: He says the police are his friends.
4: But out of nowhere, he goes from star witness to prime suspect.
6: And then that's it. They turn on him.
4: The system is hungry for a conviction. Lee Harris is sentenced to 90 years.
7: I get 90 years for killing somebody I have never seen.
4: Behind bars, Lee finds an unlikely ally in his cellie, Robert. The pair are like chalk and cheese. There's no way their paths would ever cross on the outside. But as a fellow inmate, Robert sees through the lies and vows to do the unthinkable. Clear Lee's name.
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0: of the latest news and events. The Weekend Dive.
1: Trump's desperate, repressive media ban is flagrantly unconstitutional.
2: It's possible that the pilot flying your plane could have a deranged fetish of dressing up like an animal.
3: Welcome back to the Weekend Dive. I'm Rory O'Neill. The FAA is rolling out a new artificial intelligence tool to help air traffic controllers. The goal? To reduce congestion in the skies. News Nation's Kristen Esko reports.
4: The transportation secretary says this new AI tool provides data on flight paths while taking into consideration factors like weather and demand to provide scheduling suggestions to air traffic controllers. Federal officials insist that this new technology is not replacing humans.
5: So once we got him out, now we're getting more airplanes out. We're getting more airplanes in.
4: Introducing a new AI tool Monday, FAA Administrator Brian Bedford showed how it could help reduce ground delays at the nation's airports. He says the technology, known as SMART, aims to reduce traffic issues and improve safety.
5: It's all just about getting better data clarity and enabling traffic coordinators to make better decisions.
4: The new technology comes amid a $12.5 billion initiative to modernize the nation's air traffic control system.
6: As I look to next summer, and as we roll this out further, I think you're going to see a gradual improvement of the airspace as you fly.
4: Transportation Secretary Sean Duffy says the technology is meant to help air traffic controllers, not replace them.
6: We are not outsourcing aviation to AI. Humans control the airspace. Humans make decisions.
4: CEOs of the major U.S. airlines support the move. One former pilot says he wants to see a measured approach to its rollout.
7: I see this as a positive, but what I would say is this is a slippery slope.
4: The National Air Traffic Controllers Association says it was not involved in the implementation of smart technology, but told us in a statement, quote, NATCA believes any new technology should complement and not replace the experience, training, and professional judgment of air traffic controllers. Secretary Duffy says this new technology is being implemented this week at the three major airports serving the Washington, D.C. area before it's rolled out to more sites across the country. Kristen Escow, News Nation, Washington.
3: It's been a quiet hurricane season in the Atlantic, but just one storm can change all that. Mike Watkins is VP of Operations at Team Rubicon, a disaster response organization of volunteers who are there right when you need them. Now, Mike, before we talk

0: Don, as you've been deployed to disasters, what are those regrets that you hear from people? I wish I had done this or that.
1: Yeah, no, there's a couple of blind spots that are repeated in almost every community that we go to. I would say not having a plan or thinking that it's not going to happen to you. Storm shift, events happen. I would say that where hundreds of people get affected critically in a disaster, tens of thousands might face that challenge of losing power. And it could be for a couple of days or it could be for upwards of 2 weeks. So having a plan, if that is a situation that is likely to happen, it could happen. Not keeping track of your documents, like any important documents, whether it's birth certificates, ID cards, insurance information. There is a real quick and easy thing that pretty much everybody could do today is by taking their phone and walking through their property and digitally recording like all their personal belongings. If you were to have a disaster that was critical at your home, this would be a very quick proof for your insurance company of everything that you had. And it only takes a few minutes. You can upload it to the cloud or at least keep it on your phone so that it just makes it that much more easier for you. But again, one of those misses that people have. And then I would say the last big one that comes to mind is around the lines of your shutoff valves for your home. Knowing where your electric, your water, and your gas shutoff valves are, if you have those, and not only in your house, but also out to the road, and how they operate and how to turn those off. I would say that fire and water are the biggest risk to destroy your home, where if you can turn off the water valve relatively quickly, it might only cost you a few hundred to a few thousands of dollars, but if it stays on for hours at a time because you didn't know how to turn it off, it could cost tens of thousands of dollars. Those are just a few things that you can prepare against well ahead of time.
0: And people have to recognize the weak spots in their own families. Who needs medication? Who needs electricity, et cetera?
1: Yeah, absolutely. So part of having that plan is to write through all the things that you'd have to have and then also all the things that you would like to have to make yourself a little bit more comfortable during that scenario, especially if you're going to be without power for X amount of days. And I would prepare really, if you had the opportunity, for upwards of 2 weeks, because that's usually on the more extreme side. Our power companies do a good job of getting out there and surging to try to get everyone back up to power as fast as possible. But there are situations where it could be extended without power. So being ready to camp at home is a pretty good thing to prepare against.
0: And when you've got the plan, just chip away at it.
1: I spent 20 years in the Marine Corps. So one of the first lessons I learned was a survival kit. So I think of this as like a home survival kit. You're going to want to have some water for you and your family. That could start with a case of water or a couple of 5-gallon water jugs that you change out every month or two. A little bit of food with some stores that can last as a canned food. I like to use like a case of ramen noodles as kind of my emergency, so to speak. Then protecting your documents and then looking at more along the lines of what you'd like to have. One, you're going to want lights, those type of things. Batteries, candles, a lighter in case you need to use your grill to cook, and make sure that you're taking that grill, or if you happen to be so lucky as to have a home generator, make sure that's well outside so where the fumes can't get in your house. Same with a grill. Make sure that you're operating those outside of the home so that you keep everyone safe while you're waiting for the power to come back on. But I would say making that list and then just checking off an item or two a day or a week, and very quickly for a low cost, you can generate your own kind of emergency kit for your house. And then also having like a first aid kit in case somebody gets hurt while you're waiting to get help. The biggest thing though, I would think, is communications. Do you have a landline? Do you have a cell phone? Do you have a way to charge your cell phone? If you have a vehicle, that is a good alternate way, but having a power bank is another good way to make sure that you can either call for help or to let people know that you're safe and you're good to go.
0: And let's put a plug in for the radio too, by the way, just to get that out there.
1: And the radio. Yeah, no, absolutely. Like I have a radio at my house with batteries so that I can listen to advisories and notices and keep track of stuff. And then also for the entertainment side while you're sitting waiting for everything else to come back on.
0: Mike Watkins is the Vice President of Operations for Team Rubicon, with a reminder during this month of national preparedness. Hey, Mike, thanks so much for your time.
1: Rory, thanks for having us. Really appreciate it.
0: The press pool is back at the White House. We'll dip our toe in the water next time on the Weekend Dive. I'm Rory O'Neill.

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0: still rough. I'm Paul Stevens, Fox News. A strengthening nor'easter still charging up the East Coast, leaving one man dead in Brooklyn, New York, and a swimmer missing off New York's Long Island, and more than 70,000 customers without power in the Northeast.
1: This is not a hurricane, but it sure does feel like one. So some of those reports this morning, we're seeing 81 mile per hour wind gusts at Montauk, at JFK, 56 miles per hour. And here on Long Beach, it's really touch and go. So we do see that wind pick up a little bit at times, and then at other times it dies down like we're seeing right now. And that's really the nature of this storm. We know this nor'easter, it does move a lot different than your traditional tropical system and the way it spins. So at times you'll see those bands move through, bringing that heavy rain and high wind like we're seeing right now. And then at times it does get a little bit more normal and a little more calm. So that's why at this time officials are still telling people to stay off the roads and stay inside.
0: Fox Weather's Caroline Elliott on Long Island. In Ocean City, New Jersey, Fox Weather's Katie Byrne.
2: People who live here in Ocean City say this is the worst flooding they've experienced since Sandy. That rain is coming down really heavy once again. That's because the storm is actually swinging back towards the Jersey shore. So we're expected to be the final bullseye. It was hard to place during the forecast, but now it's looking like the Jersey shore is it for the worst impacts. We have streets submerged in water, row after row. Dozens of streets have been underwater since yesterday. It has receded a little bit, but this morning's high tide is really our last big shot at significant additional flooding. We have some roads still closed here in Ocean City as forecasters expect us to get this heavy rain on and off throughout the afternoon. Crews yesterday in Ocean City were busy sending high water trucks, multiple of them, to go rescue people who were stuck.
0: And coastal flooding will also continue to impact the greater New York City area from this storm. 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
0: At least 27 people are reported dead after two mass shootings in South Africa just hours apart. Police say eight gunmen armed with AK-47s and pistols killed 17 people at a bar near Johannesburg on Saturday night. About 4 hours later, gunmen killed 10 more people at a store near Cape Town. No arrests have been made. The attacks coming just days after another mass shooting killed 11 people near Durban. A major security incident unfolding at a United Kingdom air base about 95 miles west of London.
6: Multiple homes are being evacuated near a Royal Air Force base in southwest England. This after several men were arrested on suspected explosives offenses. The Army's bomb disposal team is examining a number of vehicles in the area. Police believe the incident is contained. U.S. forces have used the airbase for strictly limited strikes during the war with Iran. Officials confirm security measures there have been significantly increased in recent days.
0: And that's Fox's Chanley Painter, a U.K. government spokesperson, saying the prime minister is being updated on the ongoing situation. Happening tomorrow, the U.S. Senate is set for a final vote on a bipartisan bill that would reshape college sports. The Protect College Sports Act would establish national standards for name, image, and likeness rules and cap agent fees at 5%. It would also set new limits on athlete transfers, eligibility, and restrict coaches from leaving mid-season for another collegiate program. If it passes, though, it would still need approval in the House before reaching the desk of President Trump. And thousands of Americans gathering in New York City today, despite the weather, for the 25th annual Tunnel to Towers 5K run and walk. The event retraces the final footsteps of FDNY firefighter Stephen Siller, who ran through the Brooklyn Battery Tunnel carrying 60 pounds of gear on September 11th of 2001. He died at the World Trade Center. I'm Paul Stevens. This is Fox News.
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10: Your Sunday forecast. Sunshine today with a high near 69. No rain expected. Lows tonight dipping down to the mid-50s.
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0: Well, the weekend it is. Welcome. You're at home with Gary Sullivan. On the road today, we're in Indianapolis. We're at the Convention Center for the Do It Best Home and Garden Show, I guess you'd call it. It's and True Value. I forgot. How can you forget that? It's the biggest news in hardware. I apologize. But we're at the Convention Center. We're right across from the Milwaukee Tools booth. There's the DeWalt booth. There's the Diablo drill bit booth. I'm telling you what, we're going to talk to a lot of these fine people and learn a little bit about the different products that are available. Do It Best is a chain of member-owned retail hardware stores. Some of them say they're Do It Best. Some of them say it's Joe's Hardware. And Do It Best, True Value, they merged a couple of years ago. And as I just told Adam here, who's going to be my first guest, very professional show. Not that it wasn't in past years, but this year it really popped. So as I said, we'll talk to a lot of the different vendors here. We'll learn about some interesting things. I think you'll find them very interesting. In fact, we even found the paint. I get a load of this. I don't know. We got some talking to do with this one. You paint the wall or your refrigerator or your cabinets, and it lasts a year. And you might say, why would I want to paint if it's only going to last a year? Well, if you like a lot of change and a lot of color, you know what you do? You pull the paint off the wall. It's pretty cool technology, but I got some questions. So we'll learn all about that. They'll be joining us throughout the day, and we're going to talk about some tankless water heaters. We'll be talking about generators from Champion, and, of course, with all the storms along the East Coast, probably a pretty timely subject. Well, to help me kick this off, we have Adam. You've heard Adam. You've heard of his product. It's Smart Strip. It's Dumont is the company. He is our sponsor. We thank him because this is always a great opportunity to talk to a lot of fine folks. And Adam is our first fine folk to talk about. How you doing?
1: Good, Gary. How are you? Glad to be back.
0: Yeah. How was the show yesterday? It's been going
1: fantastic.
0: On.
1: You know, it's
0: that's what I heard
1: with the two companies coming together, Do It Best and True Value, just has grown exponentially, which is not only good for the consumer,
0: right,
1: but it's also good for the vendors.
0: Sure.
1: Now there's opportunity for smaller companies to sell into, you know, a nationwide chain with thousands of stores.
0: Right. Well, literally thousands
1: of
0: stores, for sure. And I guess the hallmark of these types of stores, farm stores, urban stores, suburban stores, is so many of them are family-owned businesses.
1: And that's the great thing. That's the American story.
0: It is.
1: It really is. And, yeah. and the nice thing about the independent hardware chain, we say hardware.
0: Right.
1: But you'd be surprised what you find in these hardware stores.
0: Oh, yeah.
1: You know, you'll find stuff for lawn and garden. You'll find stuff for sporting goods. Farm and ranch. So there's a whole plethora of things that you'll find at your local hardware store that you may not be able to find at the big box stores.
0: You know, Adam, I always have, and I know you do too, we talked about it last night, a hit parade of great hardware stores.
1: Oh, yeah.
0: And there's a bunch of them. And one that I've broadcast from before is in Ohio. It's up near the Cleveland area. It's Hartville Hardware.
1: I've been there. Haven't been there, go.
0: It's a field trip.
1: It is
0: a field trip. I mean, they have a house built inside the store.
1: It's amazing.
0: Store is bigger than any big box store.
1: Absolutely.
0: It's
1: crazy.
0: It's just massive.
1: It really is. And, you know, you go from that big store to Bellingham, Washington, where there's hardware sales.
0: Yeah.
1: Probably one of the most unique experiences you'll ever have by going to that store.
0: They
1: carry everything. They are as busy 7 days a week as any major retailer.
0: Yeah.
1: So you get a chance to see how different things can be.
0: Yeah, and some of the things these hardware stores that we're talking about, they're lifestyle stores in a way. I mean, they've got the coolers, they got the grills, they got the Yetis, they got good old-fashioned hardware and products. And
1: nobody knows your community. Nobody knows your community better than the local hardware store.
0: That's true. That's where the mayor used to work.
1: Yeah.
0: All the time when I started in the hardware business a long time ago.
1: Yeah.
0: I used to always think it was the center of the of the suburb, center of the city, was the hardware store.
1: Yeah, absolutely, absolutely.
0: So tell me a little bit about Dumont, and before we get into the different products, specifically the company.
1: Sure. Dumont's been around since the early 80s. Okay. Our first product we developed was to help remove organic lead-based paints and things like that called peel-away.
0: Mm-hmm.
1: And ever since then, it's been used literally all over the world.
0: It has, for sure.
1: One of the key projects that we've done, when I say we done, the product was used on the Eiffel Tower.
0: Wow.
1: I mean, you really can't.
0: Now, there's a project.
1: You're right.
0: That is not all about easy. That's my moniker. It's all about easy. Yeah. That is not an easy project.
1: No. And the funny thing is, there's so much paint on there that is actually affecting the structural integrity of the Eiffel Tower.
0: I was going to ask you, how many coats of paint are on the Eiffel Tower?
1: From the late 1800s, they painted it every 4 to 6 years. So just the math is astounding.
0: Now, hold it. The Dumont stripper took that paint off then?
1: It took a paint right
0: Preparation's
1: off.
0: Preparation's the key, baby.
1: Right. And here's the funny thing. When they were able to get down to the bare metal, it had the foundry name stamped in there.
0: Oh, my God.
1: And then each piece had a little stamp of the Eiffel Tower on it.
0: Really?
1: So if they would have used grinders or sandblasted, all that history would have been gone. So they were
0: Knew it was there.
1: Nobody knew it was there.
0: I bet they did.
1: Yeah. The only people that knew were there were the people that built it.
0: Yeah. And they're gone.
1: Right. Right.
0: Wow.
1: Yeah. So over the years, as coatings have changed, we have changed with that. Coming out with more water-based. 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
0: I agree with that. I have used it.
1: VOCs, non-flammable.
0: So you can use it indoors.
1: Absolutely, absolutely. 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You don't have that industrial, heavy, solvent-based smell. 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With Dumont, with our products,
0: right,
1: all year if you want.
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1: Types of paints, too. 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
0: Is that right?
1: Dual part epoxies, like on your garage floor.
0: Oh, my God.
1: Okay. So each one of our products, we're going to guarantee you probably 99% of the time, one of our products is going to work for you. Okay. We have a test kit, which you're familiar with.
0: Right, right.
1: And we always say, if you don't know, test.
0: Right.
1: And once you test, now you know the exact product that you need to do the job properly.
0: So the SmartStrip will take care of all your modern paints. So that's paints that go back to the lead-based paint era of the 70s.
1: Correct.
0: Then, right?
1: Yeah, that's peel-away. Peel-away. Yep.
0: And wow.
1: Yeah, and the amazing thing is the wow factor with our products. I had a customer who was redoing a chapel, and they put the peel-away on the ceiling.
0: And that's the lead-based paint.
1: The lead-based paint, right?
0: Okay.
1: They came back the next morning.
0: Uh-oh.
1: Literally peeled away from the ceiling, took all that lead base paint, came right down. And
0: so paint this picture. You roll the peel away on or
1: they would trowel it on.
0: Yep. Okay, they trowel on, then they put
1: the paper.
0: Cloth or, paper on there, and you walk away from it.
1: Yep, and let it do its thing overnight. You don't want to pay for labor overnight, so you let it work overnight for you.
0: And then that paper
1: literally,
0: and the paint that was on the ceiling of the chapel just
1: fell down.
0: Let loose, and it was done.
1: Yep.
0: Job was done.
1: Yep.
0: Clean up. All you had left.
1: And that's the thing about peel away is when it comes to historic buildings and projects, there is a project in Lake Geneva, Wisconsin. It's an old observatory built in the 1800s.
0: Mm-hmm.
1: They're using peel-away to strip the whole telescope down.
0: Oh, my gosh.
1: And so over the next year or so, that telescope from the stanchion.
0: Does it have those old metal steps that were like grates and stuff like
1: that? Yeah, big circular. That was the first part that we did. And then the next, so we're doing it in sections. So you have paint that's been on there since 1800s.
0: And the product you use there was?
1: It was Peel Away.
0: Peel Away. Okay, yeah, so that's the granddaddy, isn't
1: it? Yeah, yeah. So for anything for restoration that's old,
0: right?
1: That's the product. We always say the older the better.
0: Yeah. So, well, it's most impressive.
1: Yeah, yeah.
0: So we'll talk about the one that takes care of 85% of the coatings when we come back.
1: Yeah.
0: Adam Smith is my guest. He is with DuMont. We're at the Do It Best show in Indianapolis. We'll take a quick break and then back at it. You're at home with Gary Sullivan.
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0: Hi, Gary Sullivan here. 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
0: All right, back at it we go. 21 minutes after the top of the hour, you're at home with Gary Sullivan. Joining me is Adam Smith. He is with Dumont. We've been talking about paint strippers, and I know what your new favorite product is because I've been talking about it, the Bag-On Valve.
11: Yeah.
0: When you use some of the different strippers, the way you apply it, oh, my gosh, talk about that.
11: So we have a new technology in the paint world. We're the only ones that do this, and it's called Bag-On Valve. And to kind of give you a bit of a visual, since we're on the radio.
0: Sure.
11: You have a cylinder like you would have a regular aerosol can.
0: Right.
11: But the difference between what we do and an aerosol can is we put compressed air into the can, then we fill a bag with a product that would actually come out of our pails or jugs. So you, there's no commingling.
1: You're filling that bag with that product.
11: Right. So there's no commingling of aerosols with our product. So what comes out of the can
1: is the is stuff the actual that came out of the can.
11: Right. And so the real benefits of that, there's no commingling of chemicals.
1: Right.
11: It's non-flammable.
1: It's faster.
11: Low VOC. Mm-hmm. You literally get a consistent, even spray from the time you push the actuator down till the can is empty. Okay. And the other thing is you use 99% of the product in there, so you don't have any waste.
1: Oh, wow.
11: And so for that product, great for smaller jobs.
1: Right.
11: Great for if you're redoing an old desk and it has some really intricate woodwork.
1: Right.
11: Spray right in there. And we're doing this with both our SmartStrip Advance and SmartStrip Pro.
1: Okay.
11: Both of them come with our performance paper. Because that's always good to use.
1: So explain that. That goes over the surface of
11: correct.
1: The SmartStrip.
11: Okay. Yeah, so once you put the product down, we always recommend using the performance paper for several reasons. One, if you're doing it on a vertical surface, it helps to keep it from sagging.
1: Correct.
11: The other thing, if like the SmartStrip Advance, where we move up to 15 layers, and Pro, SmartStrip Pro, up to 20 layers. So it'll be a longer dwell time, so you want it to stay wet longer.
1: Right, so you're letting it cook.
11: Yeah, exactly. Yeah. You let it, it's all about easy. Is that what you always say,
1: well,
11: right?
1: Well, I was getting ready to say, honest to goodness, I said, the bag-on valve qualifies. My number one thing is I'm all about easy.
11: Right.
1: That qualifies.
11: See, I knew we've known each other that long.
1: I know. That's so perfect. Yeah. That is so perfect. And it does save a ton of time, too.
11: It really does. And we've taken this technology as well into our two graffiti removers. Mm-hmm. SmartStrip for smooth surface and SmartStrip for porous surface. And the smooth surface is designed specifically for like a stop sign and electrical box because you don't want to put anything so aggressive that you start to remove that base coat.
1: Okay? Right. Okay.
11: And then the porous is designed, again, to pull the spray paint away from that non-painted porous surface like concrete or brick.
1: Oh, yeah.
11: And the best thing about all of our products, Gary,
1: clean
11: up with water.
1: That is amazing.
11: You literally clean up with water.
1: It reminds me when they first came out with water-based polyurethane. I'm going, come on.
11: Right?
1: Now we have water-based paint strippers. The old stuff.
11: Right.
1: Methylene chloride.
11: Yeah.
1: Bad.
11: Yeah.
1: You blow up your house if you do that in the inside.
11: Absolutely. So we've always been a water-based company. Mm-hmm. And different than a solvent-based. Right. I don't need a cleaner after I've stripped it.
1: Right. Just let it do its thing.
11: Right. And then you come back with water, and that's it. I mean, people will redo, restore old doors.
1: Yeah.
11: They'll just bring it in the back of their house, pressure wash the product off.
1: Yeah.
11: I mean, it's that easy.
1: So for the typical homeowner, the product that would take care, I said, you know, most paints back to late 70s.
11: Yeah.
1: It's a SmartStrip Advance. And that's got the bag-on valve.
11: Yep. And so they're available in bag on valve, the new technology. They're also available in pails, handled product, so you can carry it with a handle, in multiple sizes. If you have a really big job, we can even go up to 5 gallons for
1: it. Is that right?
11: Yeah, so most of our commercial projects they're buying the 5 gallon pails.
1: You know, we always run into a problem of time, and we're beginning to run into a problem with time.
11: Sure.
1: So one of the things I want to ask you is, if you're a contractor and you have a big project and you don't really know what's on those walls in an old building in an urban area.
11: Yep.
1: And you got like 4 different products. Talk about the test kit.
11: Yeah, so we have a test kit. If you don't know, always test. Because you want to be sure, you don't want to spend the time, labor, and cost of goods to get it wrong.
1: That's right.
11: And for, you know, $7, $8, you can get a test kit with all 3 of our paint removers in there, test it, and you literally narrow it down. So you're going to be 99% correct. Okay, when you do that. And so now you have the right product, you buy the right product, you know the dwell time, now it's a much easier job.
1: Well, I mean, again, if you're going to have a big project that goes on for weeks, you want to make sure you're not buying product and disappointed. And in fact, a lot of times when I use this broad brush, environmentally friendly strippers, and people say to me, oh, they don't work. And I go, you're using the wrong one. There's different ones. And they go, really?
11: Well,
1: you're about the only one that has the different ones to do 99% of the paint stripping, right?
11: We wouldn't be in business for over 45 years.
1: Yeah.
11: We wouldn't be doing historical landmarks across the world if our products didn't work.
1: Well, that's for sure. So, wouldn't be here.
11: You're right.
0: All right. Again, before I let you go here, just give everybody your website. Maybe they can take a look at some of that. I know you got all kind of really cool things, like even graffiti remover.
11: Sure.
0: What is that website?
11: Somewhere you can go to doitbest.com or True Value.
0: Okay.
11: And find our products. 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
0: Okay.
11: And find our products as well.
0: And that's one M, because everybody says, well, how many M's are in that, Gary?
11: Just one.
0: Just one. D-U-M-O-N-D. Adam, thank you so much for joining me. We'll talk to you at the end of the show, kind of wrap things up as we continue. Well, I got a surprise for you coming up. You're at home with Gary Sullivan.

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2: A nor'easter batters the coast with wind gusts near 60 miles per hour and creates 12-foot waves, knocking power out for some 140,000 customers from Virginia to Massachusetts, according to PowerOutage.com. The National Weather Service says the storm system is expected to keep churning off the Jersey coast today. Forecasters expect Hurricane Polo to weaken as it moves north away from Mexico's central coast, but warn that it could swing back toward Mexico and could still be a Category 2 hurricane when it hits Baja California tomorrow, creating large waves in Southern California. President Trump is rejecting an Iranian proposal to reopen the Strait of Hormuz. Jim Forbes reports.
3: President Trump told reporters on the White House lawn Saturday that Iran wants to make a deal, but the deal they proposed is not acceptable. The Wall Street Journal first reported that Trump had rejected Iran's offer to revive a ceasefire and reopen the Strait of Hormuz. The Iranian foreign minister had said Friday that the choice, quote, rests with the United States.
2: I'm Jennifer Kuiper.
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5: Your Sunday forecast. Sunshine today with a high near 69. No rain expected. Lows tonight dipping down to the mid-50s.
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0: right, back to work we go. 33 minutes after the top of the hour, you're at home with Gary Sullivan. We are at the Do It Best True Value Merchandising Show in Indianapolis. That's where we're broadcasting from. So lots of great guests today. And joining me now is Dustin Knoll. He is with Sika. And Dustin, welcome for the first time to the At Home with Gary Sullivan show. How are you?
9: Fabulous. Thanks for having me. This is my first time at the show. It's amazing.
0: It is an amazing show. It is a very big show. And I know your company is an old standby company and the product is an old standby product, I should say, Drylock. And the company is Sika.
9: Yes, yes. So Sika acquired UGL, which was the parent company for Drylock and Czar a few years ago. So now we are a Sika company.
0: Okay. And so let's talk a little bit. I don't know about you, but we've had a lot of rain where I live.
9: Yes,
0: the Midwest has been just drenched. The Northeast is drenched today. Out West, they're dying for water.
9: Right.
0: Sounds like every other year, but we've had a lot of rain.
9: Yeah. Yeah, so I'm in western Pennsylvania, and I'm an avid canoeist, so I watch the river gauges all the time. One of my local rivers that I love to paddle this time of year is normally 2.5 feet deep. It was running 10 feet last Saturday, so there's a lot of water.
0: I remember the first time I ever canoed, we went on a 6-mile canoe, and we did it in 30 minutes.
9: Nice.
0: I got off, and I said, I don't think we should have done that. So a lot of rain that year,
9: lots
0: too.
9: Of water, yep.
0: So let's talk a little bit about Drylock. I know it's Drylock wall and floor. A lot of people maybe have experienced problems this year since the amount of rain we've had in many parts raises the water table, and all of a sudden we have water seeping through the floor. I've talked about Drylock a lot for walls, a little bit for floors. Can you kind of help us out with that?
9: Yeah, so the old standards were Drylock Original and Drylock Extreme. They were for walls, but they're a thick product. They only do about 50 to 100 square feet. And so we came out with the floor and wall. So we have a product that's a clear for floor and wall, holds back 4 PSI of water. It's a clear gloss, so it can be left as a standalone, or it's meant to promote adhesion for any of your floor paints, the Drylock floor paint, or anything like that. So it does promote adhesion even though it is a gloss finish.
0: So could I refer that to as almost a paintable vapor barrier?
9: Definitely. Yeah. We have a lot of flooring installers using it for that purpose. Literally, put it down in your basement floor before you put that flooring over top of it.
0: Yeah, and, you know, because there are so many neat-looking flooring products out there now that are, you know, some waterproof, some water-resistant, but to kind of check that moisture and to be able to do it in liquid form is pretty cool.
9: It is. Yeah. Yep. I think it should be in every flooring aisle in the country.
0: Yeah, I agree with you. No, I'm serious. I agree with you. I'll have a lot of people and say, I'm going to finish my basement. Do I have to put Drylock on the walls? I said, you don't have to do anything, but it's probably a pretty good idea.
9: Definitely.
0: Just the vapor that comes through, the water vapor. So Drylock, of course, is a household name, I think. You can find it in most any hardware store and thing.
9: It is, definitely.
0: But there's a lot more to that whole brand that you have. And some of the things would be urethane sealants. I think that's a commercial product.
9: Yeah, so like I say, so we have the Drylock, original Drylock Extreme. We were purchased by the Sika Corporation. So Sika is the largest manufacturer of polyurethane sealants in the world.
0: That's so pretty big.
9: It is very big, very big, very big. It's exciting to be part of such a large company in different places. So Sika is large in the commercial industry. We're part of the retail division. So the retail division's been around about 16 years.
0: Okay.
9: 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We have more of a presence, more boots on the ground with us, Drylock and Czar sales reps out in force. 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
0: You know, I've talked about the Czar stains and the Czar urethanes. I know there's some brands that everybody thinks of, but the Czar truly is the best product I've ever used in urethane. And if I'm not mistaken, this brain's getting a little rusty, but they have an exterior water base urethane.
9: Yeah.
0: Which I think you might be the only company that has that, unless there's more coming out.
9: I'm not sure on that, but so Czar is just a great, great product. I tell you, since walking, I spent 20 years with a different paint company before I joined UGL, Drylock and Czar, now Sika, and I'll tell you, I mean, I am a believer of the quality in the can in Czar. So, it's not as name recognition as the company I came from and a lot of other paint companies out there, but my hardest job is to get people to open the can, but I tout product loyalists once people open Czar cans.
0: Well, let's talk a little bit about that water-based urethane, because I get a ton of questions on fiberglass entry doors.
9: Okay.
0: And, you know, facing the south or the west, to a point where some people go, I'm just going to paint it. And I'll always talk about the Czar urethane acrylic because of its potential to block the UV rays of the sun from messing up your job.
9: Yep. Yeah, I mean, so many times people think that water and snow, depending where you live, are the hardest thing on finishes outdoor, but it isn't. It's the UV rays. It is the sun. Yes, sir. So anything that has UV, your typical clears do not have too much ability to block, if any, of UV rays. So generally we have to add an amber finish to it to give it extra UV protection, and that's where our products shine.
0: Yeah, and on the clear, even though it is an amber finish, it doesn't turn amber color. I mean, a dark yellow, and that happens with some other finishes.
9: Yeah, so other finishes do yellow continually over time because of UV exposure, but ours is true to the can.
0: Well, the Sika, like I said, you have this worldwide urethane sealants. Anything in there that a homeowner could kind of get excited about?
9: Yeah, so we have six colors in our polyurethane sealants, but we have a great construction adhesive. It's a true polyurethane. You know, so we have green label on the can, on the tube. Green is your standard for landscaping adhesive, but if you read the back of your tube for most landscaping adhesives, they say not for continuous contact with moisture. 100% polyurethanes, they take 7 days to cure, but after that cure time, you can submerge them in your koi pond. They won't delaminate. They won't demon. It is definitely the best construction adhesive I've ever
0: seen. Wow. It's amazing. Is there different substrates you can use that on, or...
9: I mean, it's good on everything. I mean, I'd say, I guess the only hesitation, maybe AZAC trim would be something we'd have to explore. I don't know the results on that, but everything else, it is great. Wood to, you know, wood to concrete to wood.
0: Right.
9: Everything.
0: So your line of products has exploded.
9: Exploded, yes.
0: Exactly. Mm-hmm. It's not just the can of dry lock anymore. I'm seeing that. And I know you have a siding and deck stain. Probably the most often asked question on this show is about the deck. You know, we have a love-hate relationship with pressure-treated wood. I always say we build a deck for we have something to do, and it's not partying. It's just taking care of the deck. How does your product work? Is that a solvent, or is that an acrylic, or what is it?
9: Yeah, so we have our Czar deck and siding. It's a water-based solid color coating. We revamped it a few years ago to call it a solid color coating over a solid color stain. It still has the stain characteristics of penetrating into the pores of the wood. We add a little bit of alpharic urethane to make it more durable. You know, all your deck stains are still, you know, like a flat finish. But because of the urethane additive in our solid color deck stain, it has a lot more durability. It's got a harder finish. You know, again, back to my previous life, all those times going out to look at deck complaints with peeling coatings and stuff.
0: Well, that's what I'm writing down right now. That urethane is probably the best adhesive type product in anything, whether it's caulking or solid color stains or coatings.
9: It adds great, great, great, great adhesion. I mean, the callbacks on the Czar are a lot smaller. I mean, we still have different prep issues and different things like that. You're still going to have some deck failures. But going out, looking at Czar coatings, a lot less callbacks on peeling. But also, one of the things that I used to always talk about going out, again, with my previous life, you know, a deck in the woods, a leaf would flutter down, land on the deck, it would decay, and you would literally see the outline of the leaf in the deck coating because it's a flat finish. It's not durable. It's not washable. Because of that urethane in there, it's much more durable and washable. I'm not saying we're not going to still see the leaf.
0: Well, you got
9: maybe,
0: the tannins and stuff but
9: much better, cleans off better. I love the urethane additive.
0: Yeah, urethane is really, it's such an impressive product. I mean, it really is. I talk about urethane caulkings literally all the time. So we got to get this Czar. We got to get people pumped up on the Czar too, and, the urethane sealants, because as I was saying with the Czar, it's the best urethanes and stains I've ever used.
9: Yeah.
0: And, you know, urethane deck sealers and stuff like that. Oh my gosh. When I was talking about the adhesion, that's what I was going to say. And you got experience, and you said you'd go out on a lot of calls. Sometimes even if you open up the pores of the wood with a deck brightener, that stuff just doesn't penetrate, you know, not the product we're talking about, but some of the less expensive deck sealers, and it's a solid color stain, it starts peeling up and... And then it's a nightmare.
9: Yeah, stepping over here again, running 20 years of running paint stores, you know, where someone came into my paint store, they got the deck stain that I had. I had one brand. Right. Now, as the Czar sales rep, I go into one of my largest, newest, best in Ohio. They have five different deck stains in
0: Hartfield
9: one aisle.
0: Hartfield Hardware?
9: Yes, sir. Yes,
0: is
9: sir.
0: It? Yep. Yeah, I've been there.
9: I walk in there and I think, oh, how does Czar set apart when there's four or five different options in this building? And I go and ask the paint crew and they say, we try to go with Czar because it has less callbacks because of adhesion and durability.
0: There you go. Simple as that.
9: Simple as that.
0: Well, thank you so much for joining us. Where do people get these particular products? You got a dealer locator or the Czar, the deck and siding stain? Where do they get that?
9: Yeah, I mean, we are very heavily in the do it best and true value locations, so that would definitely be my first, but any of your local hardware stores can get it.
0: Okay, very good. Thank you very much. I appreciate you stopping by, and best of luck.
9: Thank you so much.
0: All right. Tell Seek I said hi.
9: We'll do.
0: All right. Very good. All right. We'll take a little break. Come back. We got more. A lot of people here, and we got a lot of people to talk to as we continue. You're at home with Gary Sullivan.
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4: A zoo in Atlanta is getting two new pandas. Correspondent Janice Mackey Freyer reports Chinese President Xi Jinping made the announcement during his state visit to the White House.
5: Pingping and Fu Shuang getting ready to travel from a panda base in the lush forests of Sichuan province to Zoo Atlanta, which has been without pandas since 2024. The pair's departure and arrival dates, a closely guarded secret for months.
4: The zoo announced back in August that it had reached an agreement with Chinese officials to receive the popular animals. The U.S. Supreme Court handing President Trump a win in his efforts to crack down on non-citizen voting ahead of November's midterm election. The high court ruling the Trump administration can use the Department of Homeland Security's federal voter database to verify voters' eligibility for now. However, most states prevent the purging of voter rolls within 90 days of an election. A federal judge's ruling found the database could disenfranchise eligible voters. That's politics. I'm Brad Siegel.
0: All right, back at it we go. You're at home with Gary Sullivan. We're at the Do It Best True Value Market in Indianapolis today, and grabbing a lot of the vendors here to stop over and talk about the goods that they're offering, and all can be used by you, the listener. So if you want to learn some information about some very cool products or products maybe you're thinking about that could answer your do-it-yourself project, keep tuning in. And also, we've got a very timely guest right now, Champion Power Equipment, Corbin Molman. And welcome, Corbin, number one.
6: Thank you.
0: Number two, I think you're the third guest, and we've talked about rain and storms, two of the three. Right now, we have the big nor'easter up in New England area, and we've had a lot of power failures. You go back 2 or 3 years, people always look at me and go, so is the weather changing? I said, you know, I don't know whose fault it is, but the weather's changing. There's no question about it. Before we get into the Champion products, generator safety.
6: Absolutely.
0: Probably some people listening up in the Northeast.
6: Yeah, so first of all, obviously with the portable power generators and inverters, you want to make sure that they're a safe distance away from the house, outdoors only.
0: For sure.
6: Now, there are power stations that run on lithium ion that are geared for indoors, which are nice. But with the generators and inverters, you want them outside. And within the last few years, we've all been implementing CO sensors, carbon monoxide. So if it detects too much, it'll automatically shut down for safety purposes.
0: So it's on the piece of equipment.
6: Yes.
0: That's nice.
6: It's built in. Aside from that, you want to make sure it's covered if it's incremental weather.
0: Right.
6: We call generator tents that protect it from rain, snow, sleet. It's easy to refuel.
0: I'm laughing, and this is not funny, but I had somebody I know, I'm not going to mention any names, he was protecting his generator in a tent.
6: Oh, okay.
0: Okay, that's not good.
6: No.
0: That's kind of like putting it into a small garage. That's bad.
6: Yeah.
0: So you have generator tents, sides are open.
6: Specifically designed for this purpose, yes.
0: Right.
6: Refueling, make sure it's shut off. Shut off when you're plugging in and plugging out. And other than that, yeah, just common sense, really.
0: Yeah. How about maintenance on those?
6: Yeah, oil changes, filter changes, and then obviously when you're done using it, turn off the fuel line.
0: Mm-hmm.
6: We have different options as far as generators now.
0: Okay.
6: Versus traditional gas, now you have dual fuel, so you can run it on propane.
0: Okay.
6: Or tri-fuel, so you can run it on natural gas.
0: All right.
6: If you have the dual fuel and tri-fuel, we recommend going those routes, so you don't have to worry about the gas tank getting gunked up and sitting in your garage for a year.
0: I have trouble with that with a lawnmower. I mean, I really do, and I just get fresh gas and put something in there, and the next thing, the carburetor's bad.
6: Yep,
0: it's like, what's going on?
6: Yeah, you got to bleed the carburetor, you got to get the gunk out, and away you go. So,
0: yeah, good for you, good for you. So tell me a little bit about the Champion generators as a whole. Different types, as you just explained.
6: Yeah.
0: And those are portable.
6: Absolutely. So we have everything from your portable inverter and generator up to the big home standbys as well.
0: Okay.
6: 26 kilowatts.
0: That's my dream.
6: Yeah. But you know what? I'll tell you what. We have the generators that are getting to the size where you can wheel them out, plug them into your house, and it serves as a home standby, essentially.
0: Really?
6: You know, 12, 15,000 watts.
0: Yeah, but I'm all about easy. You know, I like it when the power goes out and I count to 10.
6: Yes. Automatic transfer switch, you're good to go.
0: Yeah, I like that. I like that. Oh, my gosh. Yeah, those are... So you have the whole gamut.
6: Whole gambit. You know, and aside from the power, we also get into outdoor equipment such as log splitters, tillers, cultivators, chipper shredders. We do winches. We do water pumps. So really, we're a one-stop shop.
0: Right, right. Well, focusing a little bit on, let's talk about the standby generators. Yeah. Are there options there on how much you want to power up?
6: Yeah.
0: In your house?
6: Yeah, I think that's a good question. And that serves on across the whole board for portables, too, is what do I need, right?
0: Mm-hmm.
6: Do I need the biggest one possible, or do I need the littlest one? You always want to have more than a little bit is what you need.
0: Mm-hmm.
6: And then once you have the wattage decided, there are other options as far as amperage. And then, like you said, the transfer switch. So we have an automatic transfer switch. When the city power goes out, like you said, in a blink of an eye, you're back up and running.

0: right direction of where you need to go. So when you get there, you don't have to spend some time waiting.
1: And, you know, you can get one a little bit bigger and figure out what you want. And the world's changed. I mean, a lot of us work from home.
0: Yes.
1: With illnesses and stuff, there's oxygen that's needed in some homes. I mean, and that's propelling the growth, I would think.
0: Yep.
1: Of, I call them whole home generators.
0: Probably. Yeah. You know, that's a fair point. No, if wattages are going up, you know, where an 1800 inverter was an entry level, now it's 4000 watts. And so we are seeing higher demand, which is great. And the technology is getting there as well. But it's funny, kind of, about the storm situations. A little tidbit for you. It's been 112 years since we have not seen a storm hit the East Coast.
1: I just read that. I did read that whole thing. That's amazing.
0: So,
1: well, that's because I didn't go to the beach this year in September.
0: Yeah.
1: Well, I think I get chased away usually
0: every
1: year.
0: You jinxed it then. Okay.
1: Yeah. Finally, it dawned on me. I'm always going in September.
0: Oh, gosh. Well, next year, will you promise me to go?
1: Yeah, exactly. Jeez, Lafitte. Yeah. So where are your standby generators sold? Is it through electricians or where?
0: Yeah, good question. No, we sell through brick and mortar as well as through dealers. And so we have various outlets that we can sell. You know, Ace Hardware, Do It Best, True Value, you know, really anywhere. And then as far as getting it set up, you can go through your own electrician. If you feel confident yourself, you can do that, though we don't always recommend that. And also we have dealers that can assist as well.
1: Claim to fame on the champion generators. I know there used to be like one person made generators. Now there's two handfuls of companies.
0: Yes. We pride ourselves on high quality and innovation. So we have dozens and dozens of patents. And one of our biggest claims of fame is the selector knob for our dual fuel and tri-fuel units.
1: Yeah, that is new. I didn't know that existed.
0: You just turn it to whatever fuel option you want, and away you go. It's very easy.
1: I like that. Well, thanks for joining us. I appreciate it. And get the word out. I know that. I know generators. Yeah, the day the storms happen is a wrong time to go buy a generator. And I'm sure it happens all the time.
0: Right.
1: Have been in the hardware business, I can tell you. The best time to sell some snow shovels is when it's a winter storm.
0: Feast or famine. Yeah,
1: exactly. Thank you much.
0: Appreciate it.
1: You betcha. All right. We are at the Do It Best True Value Merchandise Show in Indianapolis. We'll continue with our show. A little bit different show today. Not really having the time for questions, but giving you a lot of great information about some products I'm sure you can use. We'll continue. Another hour to go, and then another hour. So we'll be here for 3 hours. You're at home with Gary Sullivan.

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0: When we lost my mother, we were lost. You were my first call, the one I never planned on making. You made one of the saddest times of my life easier. You were honest and kind and made me feel at peace. Thank you for caring for my mother. What you did will never be forgotten.
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0: 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You made one of the saddest times of my life easier. 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

0: 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Thank you for caring for my mother. 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
4: Still rough. I'm Paul Stevens, Fox News. A strengthening nor'easter still charging up the East Coast, leaving one man dead in Brooklyn, New York, and a swimmer missing off New York's Long Island, and more than 70,000 customers without power in the Northeast.
5: This is not a hurricane, but it sure does feel like one. So some of those reports this morning, we're seeing 81 mile per hour wind gusts at Montauk, at JFK, 56 miles per hour. And here on Long Beach, it's really touch and go. So we do see that wind pick up a little bit at times, and then at other times it dies down like we're seeing right now. And that's really the nature of this storm. We know this nor'easter, it does move a lot different than your traditional tropical system and the way it spins. So at times you'll see those bands move through, bringing that heavy rain and high wind like we're seeing right now. And then at times it does get a little bit more normal and a little more calm. So that's why at this time officials are still telling people to stay off the roads and stay inside.
4: 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In Ocean City, New Jersey, Fox Weather's Katie Byrne.
6: People who live here in Ocean City say this is the worst flooding they've experienced since Sandy. That rain is coming down really heavy once again. That's because the storm is actually swinging back towards the Jersey shore. So we're expected to be the final bullseye. It was hard to place during the forecast, but now it's looking like the Jersey shore is it for the worst impacts. We have streets submerged in water row after row. Dozens of streets have been underwater since yesterday. It has receded a little bit, but this morning's high tide is really our last big shot at significant additional flooding. We have some roads still closed here in Ocean City as forecasters expect us to get this heavy rain on and off throughout the afternoon. Crews yesterday in Ocean City were busy sending high water trucks, multiple of them, to go rescue people who were stuck.
4: And coastal flooding will also continue to impact the greater New York City area from this storm. 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
4: At least 27 people are reported dead after two mass shootings in South Africa just hours apart. Police say eight gunmen armed with AK-47s and pistols killed 17 people at a bar near Johannesburg on Saturday night. About 4 hours later, gunmen killed 10 more people at a store near Cape Town. No arrests have been made. The attacks coming just days after another mass shooting killed 11 people near Durban. A major security incident unfolding at a United Kingdom air base about 95 miles west of London.
10: Multiple homes are being evacuated near a Royal Air Force base in southwest England. This after several men were arrested on suspected explosives offenses. The Army's bomb disposal team is examining a number of vehicles in the area. Police believe the incident is contained. U.S. forces have used the airbase for strictly limited strikes during the war with Iran. Officials confirm security measures there have been significantly increased in recent days.
4: And that's Fox's Chanley Painter, a UK government spokesperson, saying the Prime Minister is being updated on the ongoing situation. Happening tomorrow, the U.S. Senate is set for a final vote on a bipartisan bill that would reshape college sports. The Protect College Sports Act would establish national standards for name, image, and likeness rules and cap age and fees at 5%. It would also set new limits on athlete transfers, eligibility, and restrict coaches from leaving mid-season for another collegiate program. If it passes, though, it would still need approval in the House before reaching the desk of President Trump. And thousands of Americans gathering in New York City today, despite the weather, for the 25th annual Tunnel to Towers 5K run and walk. The event retraces the final footsteps of FDNY firefighter Stephen Siller, who ran through the Brooklyn Battery Tunnel carrying 60 pounds of gear on September 11th of 2001. He died at the World Trade Center. I'm Paul Stevens. This is Fox News.
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13: Your Sunday forecast. Sunshine today with a high near 69. No rain expected. Lows tonight dipping down to the mid-50s.
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0: All right, the weekend's upon us. Welcome. You are at home with Gary Sullivan. Our show from the Do It Best True Value merchandise show continues. And joining me now is my friend Angelo. He is with a company called Montana Colors. And we're going to talk about spray paints. And you may think, geez, that can of spray paint that I've looked at, it does the same thing. It has everything's the same for the last 30 years. And why are you talking about spray paint? I know everything I ever wanted to know about spray paint. Well, you're wrong. Because Montana Colors has, well, they say, built a better mousetrap. Welcome, Angelo. How are you?
1: Hi, everybody, and thank you, Gary, for having me, having us as a company here. You're very right. We're definitely not the traditional spray paint that you can think about.
0: Right.
1: If you have been closed in the hardware market for the last 30 years.
0: Right.
1: We actually go back to 1994 when our company was established in Barcelona, Spain. We were the.
0: Is that why you got an accent?
1: How did you catch it?
0: I don't know. It's just me. I'm on my game today.
1: Hey, being 12 years in the United States, proud American citizen.
0: Thank you.
1: The accent is not going to go anywhere.
0: Yeah, that's right. I am who I am.
1: That's what my kids tell me. So I'm sorry to you folks, but it is what it is.
0: It is what it is. But your spray paint is different.
1: It is really different.
0: Let's talk about some of let's start about the paint to begin with.
1: Yeah. So the paint is so much better than anything else you've been testing so far. It's a paint that's been designed in 1994, as I was saying, for specifically for artists. Mm-hmm. Artists are such a demanding audience. Mm-hmm. They need the paint to be ultra opaque. Like, coverage is very, very important to them. So one coat should be it.
0: Okay.
1: On any kind of surface.
0: Right.
1: So it doesn't matter if like cinder block, wood, anything. Just one coat.
0: And
1: enough.
0: The coats are
1: thick.
0: They're very uniform. They're
1: thick,
0: awesome.
1: Uniform. Even bright colors that typically don't cover in other brands, we make it like gum. It sticks.
0: Yeah.
1: Only one coat. Artists, as I say, very demanding audience. They also need the product, the coat, like the spray to dry in a matter of seconds. They need to cross colors on top of each other, so they don't have the time to wait for. Yeah, mm-hmm. They don't have the time to wait for drying time. That's why our paint dry in a matter of seconds.
0: Okay.
1: To the touch.
0: You said coverage, too.
1: Yeah.
0: A regular can of spray paint, I always say, it covers the front and the back door, both sides of the door. That's probably about, I don't know, what is that, about 30-some square feet, 25?
1: Way less than that. Our goes up to 46 to 50, depending on the color. So our yield is unbeatable.
0: Okay.
1: And that's what, most people appreciate because,
0: dries quick, goes further.
1: Goes further. Durable, it stays forever, depending on the color. With the UV resistant, every pigment has a different reaction.
0: Right. Right.
1: But, ours can go from 5 to 10 years to 20, depending on,
0: I'll tell you, I saw some PVC pipe that was spray painted. I couldn't believe it. Almost looked like, I don't know it just was like perfect.
1: Yeah, PVC is a nightmare. If you've ever been spray paint on top of it, it's a nightmare of a material. Mm-hmm. Our goes straight on it, no primer needed.
0: Grabs
1: it. Stick like gum. It doesn't go anywhere.
0: Your nozzle's very different too. I know it seems funny to sit here and talk about a nozzle on a spray paint, but somebody had to think, that nozzle we've been using for the last 50 years, we can improve that. And you guys did.
1: Oh, yeah. We have a catalog like 25 plus models, and they can go anywhere from a quarter of an inch to like 10 inches wide. So, you really have, depending on the application you're doing, you want to go fast and quick. You got the 10 inches cap. If you want to go very, very, very detailed, you can go as narrow as, half an inch.
0: So that We make it waste, totally.
1: Yeah. But you know, for the hardware market, we made it a little bit simpler. We only have like five caps, so yeah. We don't want to to make
0: us hardware guys aren't artists.
1: Exactly. You know, you make it more basic and more, you know, easygoing. As I say, artists are a different you know, demographic. We have like over 500 colors, you know, and they still have, oh, but you know what? You're missing that specific one, that tone of gray. Constantly developing colors.
0: I was just getting ready to compliment you on your colors. They're unique. It's not all royal blue and red.
1: Exactly. As that's what we feel like the hardware folks are like so much more easygoing and so much easier to deal with, because everything we have is already too much for them. You know, so
0: we
1: only need to, you know, scale down the offer. But again, you know, if we make artists happy, any other, you know, average Joe can be extremely happy with our product.
0: Well, Angelo, obviously you have the Montana Color spray paint in Do It Best stores, True Value stores. That's why you're here at the market. Anywhere else you got distribution and growing business?
1: So we are particularly strong, and that's our, you know, background in fine art. You know, so we started there earlier. Hardware is a lately development.
0: Sure.
1: But hardware is also the future. We kind of saturated already our, let's say, fine art business,
0: sure,
1: while hardware is like still an open field
0: with us. Sure.
1: It's been only 2 years with Do It Best True Value, but we already have 127 SKUs in the warehouse.
0: Wow, good for you.
1: And we just been awarded as a vendor
0: of the year.
1: Wow, which is like, you know, as my good friend at Best Rap, Timmy Green, says, we went from zero to hero in only 2 years, which is
0: that's
1: amazing.
0: Impressive.
1: Extremely
0: that
1: exciting.
0: Is impressive. So just to have that many products in a warehouse. For folks that aren't familiar with Do It Best, True Value, member-owned stores that are buying direct from manufacturers, but also from a standpoint of turnover, they can buy it through their warehouses. And so to get your product in a warehouse is a big old stamp of approval.
1: Correct. And, you know, you mentioned before, if we have, like, we've been reached, we got, like, some big box reaching out. I think it's still not the time for us to explore that way. We feel very, very comfortable and very, we feel like the relationship and the way of doing business with Do It Best is very organic to our business. We love to talk at the show with store owners.
0: Your customers.
1: Exactly. Yeah. Directly, you know, link up with them directly rather than only a cold corporate management.
0: It's never a different ballgame.
1: Sometimes never been on the field.
0: Right.
1: You know,
0: like, it's a different ballgame.
1: So it's, you know, True Value, Do It Best. That I feel like this is like our organic environment as a company.
0: Well, Angelo, Zero to Hero is a great thing to be. So you keep doing it. I appreciate you stopping by. Is there a website I can send people to learn?
1: Sure. It's like montanacolors.com.
0: Okay.
1: Yeah.
0: All right. Montanacolors.com.
1: Yes.
0: All right, my friend. Thank you. And you did fantastic.
1: Thank you so much, Gary.
0: All right.
1: And
0: much success.
1: Thank you, everybody.
0: All right. Take care. Thanks, Angelo.
1: Thank you.
0: Appreciate it. All right. We'll take a little break and more information coming your way. And by the way, I do want to remind you, each and every interview is going to be posted. Denny's posting them on the iHeart app or wherever you pick up your podcasts. 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So, we will continue at home with Gary Sullivan.
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0: All right, back at it we go. 15 minutes after the top of the hour. It's 20 minutes after the top of the hour, excuse me. And you're at home with Gary Sullivan. Joining me now is Ken Newcomb. He is with Underhill. And you say what? Is Underhill? Well, they make hoses.
10: Make a lot of things, yeah.
0: I'm still enamored by that hose because you said something very true. You said this is a non-kink hose, and it really doesn't kink. Because a lot of non-kink hoses kink, and I tried to wrestle it, and I can't make it kink.
10: That's true. So, you know, we say there's nobody who says they love their hose, right? Everybody hates their hose. It's big, it's heavy. Kinks, hard to use.
0: It's lightweight too.
10: And we totally reinvented the hose. We took that out of the fire industry.
0: Really?
10: And our background is we make everything for every golf course in the country. If you go to a Major League Baseball stadium, you see the guys watering the field. That's probably our stuff they're using. And so we took that hose into that segment. Then we took it into the contractor segment. And now we've taken it into the retail segment. And that's kind of how we brand our products. We say use what the pros use because the pros have been using our products for a long time.
0: Brass?
10: Yeah.
0: This isn't plastic.
10: And stainless steel.
0: Did you guys
10: steel.
0: Make a mistake or something? What's going on here?
10: It weighs more than the hose, huh?
0: It does weigh more than the hose. Yeah. Yeah, so you screw that on and you put two hoses. It's got its own little lever from shut off, turn on. That thing is. What is that, brass and stainless steel?
10: It's brass and stainless steel. And so that's an example of what we do.
0: 99
10: so,
0: cents, right?
10: Yeah, just about. So what we do is we reinvent things. So everybody complained about the little plastic handles, and they always break, and they're hard to turn on and off. And you don't get very much flow. So these are full flow, too, so you don't lose any water pressure.
0: That's a great-looking globe valve.
10: And I tell everybody it's going to last as long as your spigot.
0: Last longer than you.
10: Probably.
0: I mean, really. Seriously, I mean, that thing is... That's old school, baby.
10: That's kind of how we do every single product we make.
0: Is that right?
10: Yeah.
0: That's pretty cool. How about your nozzles and stuff? So, you look like you're armed for big things there.
10: Yeah, I mean, security let me in with that. Yeah.
0: How heavy is that?
10: That one's not too bad.
0: No?
10: Because you gotta temper the quality.
0: It's solid, though.
10: Wanting to use it and hold it, right? It's got to be comfortable and ergonomic.
0: That's pretty ergonomic.
10: Yeah.
0: I mean, look at that. The fingers just lay on that thing.
10: Yeah, so what we've done kind of on the retail side is, you know, everything's just kind of a version of plastic and it doesn't last and it leaks. And so we've brought a product line that do it best to their.
0: They're about quality.
10: Yeah, so they embrace understand. The concept. Yeah. And so we've got a pro line with them now that gives people a better option.
0: You know, it's funny, though, that everybody buys the cheap stuff, but after you've been burned a couple times, you start looking for the better stuff.
10: Well, it's
0: or maybe
10: cheap.
0: It's age.
10: Yeah, maybe. Yeah, there is a part to that.
0: Yeah.
10: But it's only cheap if you don't replace it. If you replace it over and over, it's not cheap anymore.
0: Well, that's very true.
10: And our stuff doesn't have to be replaced.
0: I mean, look at the different sprays. Mist, Jet, Cone, Soaker, Quad. What's Quad? Four streams?
10: It's like kind of like a square-ish.
0: Is that right?
10: Yeah.
0: Okay.
10: We did a cool video. You spun a wheel. We had all our employees do it. You can see it online. You spin a wheel, and whatever it lands on, you get sprayed with that spray.
0: You do this for fun?
10: Yeah, we did it this summer to mess with the guys.
0: There you go. What's this little gizmo?
10: So that's a fire nozzle. So that's, probably in professional turf, this is the most common style nozzle. And what we would find is that homeowners wanted something like they'd see on the golf course or on the baseball field. Or a fire department.
0: So like if they're watering the greens.
10: If they're watering the greens, they're using this style of nozzle. But those nozzles don't work at home because you don't have the pressure or the flow to run them. So this one is all metal. It'll last forever. It's brass and aluminum.
0: And it's got that, it's not plastic. What's it?
10: It's feels like a TPR. Yeah, it's
0: like
10: a rubber.
0: Plastic and rubber. Yeah, that's what it feels like. Yeah.
10: And it works with anybody's pressure.
0: Brass threads.
10: Brass threads. Everything we do, brass threads, because if you've ever used aluminum threads on brass, you know what happens, right?
0: Yeah, they don't last very long.
10: They seize.
0: Well, swinging back to the hose, because I want to talk about that. Yeah. First of all, it's very cool. It does look like a fire hose when you said it.
10: Yeah, it
0: obviously not
10: industry.
0: As big, but it has that feeling to it. It comes in different lengths, different sizes.
10: Yeah, a ton of different sizes and lengths.
0: Diameters
10: too.
0: Really?
10: Yeah, so that's the starter version. That's the half inch. Then we do 5/8, and we do 3/4, and then we do 1 inch for our golf courses.
0: Okay. Now, is that in the Do It Best True Value Pro Series, or?
10: So right now the nozzles and accessories are in their warehouse.
0: You're working on that.
10: Well, they're doing the review in 2027. Well,
0: good luck.
10: So pay attention, Do It Best, right?
0: Yeah,
10: we're gonna get that in next year.
0: Exactly.
10: So we have to wait for the reviews to get things in, but
0: if somebody was looking for that hose, I mean, we've talked it up only because I still love the line, the non-kink hose that really doesn't kink.
10: That
0: I like
10: really
0: very
10: doesn't
0: true
10: kink,
0: to that. And if somebody was interested in that, is it in market?
10: So it is in a lot of Do It Best stores, but we're on every e-com platform.
0: Okay.
10: Every big e-commerce site we have it on there. Yeah.
0: All right. Very good. Yeah. Very good. Because, everybody wants to know what to use, where to get it.
10: That's right. Yeah.
0: That's what everybody wants to know. And what is that little... I've been in hardware my whole life.
10: Yeah.
0: What do they call that?
10: They call it a splitter.
0: Splitter.
10: Yeah. Okay. It splits your water two ways, right?
0: Yeah. Pretty cool. Yeah. So you put a soaker hose on this one, a sprinkler on the other.
10: Or a timer. So a lot of people put a timer on one side and then have their drip system or their spike sprinkler or whatever run automatically.
0: Like
10: but they can still use their hose on the other side.
0: I'll say it again. I've said it about 10 times a day. I am all about easy.
10: All right, cool.
0: All right, so I'm totally right there with you, man.
10: Perfect.
0: All right, and that thing's going to last longer than me, I'm sure.
10: I'm sure.
0: Thanks. All right, Ken. So the hose available e-commerce. Any site, and the nozzles, the splitter, the other nozzles, very cool. That'd be good for right now. A lot of places in the Midwest are reseeding their lawns.
10: Yeah.
0: If you're not going to use a sprinkler, this will work great.
10: That works great, too.
0: That is a professional piece of equipment.
10: It is.
0: All right. And the name of the company is Underhill.
10: Underhill International.
0: All right.
10: Use what the pros use.
0: Very good. Thank you much for joining me. I appreciate the time. All right, coming up on 27 minutes after the top of the hour, broadcasting from the Do It Best True Value Merchandise Show. We are in the Indianapolis Convention Center, and we'll be here throughout the duration of the show. We'll continue with more information. 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
2: More flooding and power outages are expected in the Northeast today. Jim Forbes has more.
3: A powerful nor'easter will make for a rough weekend along parts of the East Coast. Heavy rain and strong gusty winds will continue from New Jersey and New York into southern New England. Coastal flooding is a major concern, along with dangerous surf and beach erosion.
2: PowerOutage.com says over 140,000 customers from Virginia to Massachusetts have lost power. A New York City man is dead after a tree fell on him yesterday during the storm. Police say the 56-year-old man was walking in the Cypress Hills neighborhood in Brooklyn when he was struck by a tree. The two giant pandas promised by Chinese President Xi Jinping have arrived in the U.S. WSB-TV says the pandas, Ping Ping and Fu Shuang, arrived this morning at Zoo Atlanta. The pandas were born in 2020 at China's Chengdu Research Base of giant panda breeding. I'm Jennifer Kuiper.
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0: All right, back at it we go. 33 minutes after the top of the hour at home with Gary Sullivan. Busy show it is, the Do It Best True Value Merchandise Show. 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And thank you for listening. Again, a reminder, each interview is available on the podcast with the iHeart or wherever you get your podcast. Danny has each interview listed separately. And, of course, you can download and take a listen again, or maybe you're catching this on a delay and you want to learn about some products. We've talked about some awesome ones, quite honestly, pretty exciting stuff, and I hope you enjoy it. We've got more of those particular conversations coming up. But one of the things I do want to talk to you about as we get ready here is just watch your humidity levels as we transition from summer and rain to cooler temperatures. 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Welcome, sir. How are you?
13: Great. I'm doing well. Thanks for having me.
0: You're quite welcome. So why don't you spend a little time talking about, I've been telling them Do It Best stores, True Value stores, member-owned. Yeah. Do It Best is the umbrella. You have warehouses all over the country, big time business.
13: Yeah.
0: And having had a chain of Do It Best hardware stores in the Cincinnati area 20 years ago, I can tell you it's old fashioned service, knowledgeable service, and you get the power of somebody like a Do It Best, you know, getting those products to people's store. Tell us a little bit about your customers. I mean, you got them coast to coast. Beyond that.
13: Oh, yeah. So I think it's a really unique aspect. And I think this is a business model that might be different for some people to kind of think about. But we're a co-op.
0: Mm-hmm.
13: And so as a co-op, we have over 9,000 hardware stores across the country and in 64 different countries,
0: yeah,
13: which is super unique. And they're different sizes. There's different styles. There's different customers that they're reaching.
0: Right.
13: Everything from hardware stores, home centers, lumber yards, farm and ranch stores. Outdoor power equipment vendors, and stores that are supporting both contractors and DIY customers in their local communities.
0: Right.
13: The unique aspect.
0: And that is the center of a local community. It always was. It still is.
13: Absolutely. I think one of the really cool parts is, as a co-op, our members, the store owners, are independently owned and operated, and they actually own the co-op.
0: Right.
13: So they buy in with shares, and every year we return a patronage dividend back to them. And that's right. One of the things we're doing here at the market.
0: I remember those Octobers well.
13: Exactly.
0: I remember them well.
13: So this year we're going to be returning for the 19th consecutive year,
0: right,
13: over $100 million back to our members, right, in the form of a patronage dividend.
0: Right.
13: And that's real money that they can use to reinvest in their business,
0: right,
13: help to support, maybe grow stores, maybe
0: sure,
13: redo assortments and bring in new products. That's the kind of stuff that's really, really exciting, though, right, is that we get to help support these independents. Our dollar that a customer is spending, right, in one of our stores isn't going into some rich CEO's piggy
0: bank.
13: We
0: spoke of that at dinner last night.
13: It's going into
0: the community,
13: and right back into, right, that store and that community. And
0: yeah,
13: I know that I get so much joy of, yeah, having that opportunity to know that that's what I'm supporting every day.
0: Yeah.
13: And so what we get to do with our 15 different distribution centers across the country,
0: yeah,
13: is buy product from thousands of different vendors,
0: right,
13: and we buy in bulk. which allows us to lower the overall acquisition cost for our members so that they can compete with the big boxes like Lowe's and Home Depot, which if they were doing it by themselves would be much more difficult.
0: Well, just what was in the news this week, I stay abreast still.
13: Yeah.
0: And talking about the technology center.
13: Mm-hmm.
0: You know, little Gary with a hardware store in Wherever, USA, doesn't have time to investigate and learn and apply today's technology.
13: Yeah.
0: I don't know where to start. But that's where the umbrella company where you guys do your work as assisting the small, independent, usually family-owned business. I mean, it's a great concept.
13: It's exactly right. And so our tech center allows us to test out electronic bin tags on shelves and show our members how they can use that in their store and use that with the point-of-sale system and showcase how they can grow their business and be more efficient with that technology available.
0: Sure.
13: And we, again, it's not just products. I mean, we're looking at thousands of products sitting here,
0: which is
13: always fun because I love product.
0: Right.
13: But what this also does is it gives us the chance for services like loyalty programs or circulars or an e-commerce platform.
0: Right.
13: Again, we can use our scale to help lower those costs so that the little guys can compete in those things.
0: Sure.
13: And so it's technology, programs, services, and all the products that
0: which
13: we get
0: to goes
13: offer.
0: Back to the question that everybody asked me. It kind of makes me a little bit crazy. It'll make you very crazy. So how does these little guys stay in business? Mm. And you just heard Justin explain how they stay in business. Quite honestly, it's really a big, big corporation with all the same skills and knowledge that big boxes have, quite honestly. You guys are working, I mean, you're one. They own the company. You're working for your dealer.
13: That's a unique aspect of it. And so as a employee, I have 9,000 bosses that are all going to help.
0: Good luck to you, bud.
13: Yeah, it's a challenge every day. But you know what? I like that aspect because even our board of directors are all member owners.
0: Yeah.
13: We don't have anybody from the outside coming and helping us make decisions and shape the direction and the strategy of our organization.
0: Yeah.
13: It's the people who own the company. It's the people that we're here to support that are going to help. We want to help continue to grow their business.
0: Sure. So answer that question for me. When I say, Gary, how's that little guy stay in business? We've kind of described that. Where is the business going? Is it stagnant? Is it growing? Is it falling?
13: Yeah, it is growing. We've had a really good, healthy year. Our fiscal year runs July through June. We saw sales increase year over year from our retailers. One of the segments that we see quite a bit of growth is in the pro contractor.
0: Come on, we're talking about the pro series.
13: Yeah, exactly.
0: Nice piece of hardware right there.
13: And so we're trying to really help make sure that our retailers have the products at different price points, different quality levels to support both the DIY or that pro coming in. Mm-hmm. The goal is then to help make sure that they have what their customers need when they need it in the store so that they can make that sale right there in the store.
0: Well, and so many of the independent hardware stores, I was telling Adam, I feel like they're lifestyle stores, at least the ones I go to.
13: Yeah.
0: Maybe a little more suburban.
13: Yep.
0: But they are lifestyle stores. They get the Weber grills. They got the Yeti coolers.
13: Mm-hmm.
0: You know, you got things that are beyond what you would normally conceptualize as hardware.
13: It was funny. I was just having a conversation with a member, and I was talking about one of the stores that my wife even loves shopping in. And when I travel, I pull her into every hardware store because I can't stop it.
0: I get that too.
13: But it's funny because she goes into some of these, and the stores that kind of differentiate themselves with those unique aspects of things that make them unique in their community and drive their customer in and create that experience really actually brings in a different type of customer and gets people excited in their local community.
0: So also you can buy online with Do It Best. 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
0: Very good. Justin Hyenford, Do It Best Group, thanks so much for joining us.
13: Thanks for having me. Appreciate it.
0: You're quite welcome. Thank you. Beautiful show, by the way. Thank you. All right, we'll continue. We're just about on the verge of October Fire Safety Month, so, well, what else would you talk about? You bring in our friends that talk about fire extinguishers and smoke detectors and carbon monoxide detectors. That'll be next. We'll continue. You're at home with Gary Sullivan.
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0: All right, I say let's get back to work. 10:47 Eastern Time, and we're at the Do It Best True Value Merchandising Show. And, you know, October's Fire Safety Month, and I want to help you maybe make your home more safe. And so you've heard the name, I am sure, First Alert. And Ted Wendman is my guest. Ted, thanks for joining us. Appreciate it.
6: Thanks for having me. Yeah, it's a great time to talk fire safety and make sure that everybody's prepared in the event of an emergency.
0: Yeah, you know, this time of year, I always tell people, you know, I start talking a little bit about space heaters and, you know, loose outlets and stuff like that. There's a lot that goes into fire safety in a home.
6: Absolutely, absolutely. It's the issues that you don't think of are often the ones that come back to get you. Mm-hmm. So having a good fire safety plan, one, to get your family and your loved ones out of your home is key, but also making sure that all of your fire safety equipment is up to date, up to spec, and yeah. working is very important.
0: Well, that's what I want to talk about, especially smoke alarms. First Alert's been making smoke alarms for a long time now.
6: Yes, we have.
0: Different types. How many do you need? Where do you place them? How long they last?
6: Yeah, absolutely. And October is a great time to look at this, you know, as the days start getting a little bit shorter and that reminder of, hey, fall's here, mm-hmm. why not check on fire safety? So if you look at over the past kind of 2 years, there's been an update to the testing that fire alarms have had to go through. There's a new testing certification under UL. That all fire alarms are required to pass. And it's really twofold. So the reduction in nuisance alarms, as well as faster alarming to allow more time to egress a home in the event of a fire.
0: They detect fire how?
6: So there's a couple different ways, depending on the sensor that's actually in the alarm. There's photo and ionization. Ionization really relies on a chemical reaction, where photoelectric deals more with sensors that detect particles within the air that then cause the alarm.
0: Smoke.
6: Yeah.
0: So which one's the most popular, smoke?
6: Yes, as of right now in a home, most folks are running with a photoelectric smoke alarm. But the key here, especially during Fire Safety Month, is also to remember that carbon dioxide is all around us. Carbon dioxide, those CO detectors are really important to have in the home.
0: Sure.
6: It's an odorless gas that
0: can't see it, can't smell it, can't taste it.
6: Correct. And can't wake up if it's leaking in the home.
0: Boy,
6: so
0: that's the truth.
6: One of our main focuses, especially during Fire Safety Month, is to let folks know that we have combination alarms. That
0: it's the greatest thing that came along.
6: Yep. Two alarms in one. And with the advent of the 10-year battery, makes those last just that much longer.
0: Well, a typical smoke alarm in a home, regardless of brand, 10 years of shelf life, isn't it?
6: Yes, correct. That's kind of the industry standard. One thing to remember is you need to test them biannually, so twice a year, because the sensors in those alarms are just like a sponge. At a certain point, they can only absorb so much material and so much data, and they do need to be replaced. So that's why we always suggest...
0: Doesn't hurt to vacuum them either.
6: Correct, correct. Yeah. Or if you're painting or doing anything, putting a dust cover over those to help protect them.
0: Never did that.
6: Yeah, I always take them down.
0: Yeah, that's a great idea. No, that's the truth. I think I've been preaching it for a long time, too, but I do think a lot of people think of smoke detector, alarm, whatever, it's one and done. You put it up and change the battery every 5 years maybe until it starts beeping in the middle of the night.
6: Yeah, and it's always
0: but there's more
6: night.
0: To it than that.
6: Oh, absolutely.
0: You have a shelf life. They get old, they get tired, they get dirty. And
6: yeah, and you want to make sure that over the past 15 years, if you look at the material that homes are made out of, younger timber that's going to fire faster. You've got a lot of synthetic materials in those homes. Mm-hmm. And that's really the reason for that change in the UL testing is to deal with all of those things. Those open floor plans, while gorgeous and inviting, also spread fire a whole lot faster.
0: A lot of oxygen out there.
6: Yeah, yeah, absolutely.
0: So I know the photo we talked about being a smoke and the ionization kind of circled back. That's not the most popular ones, so I just want to let people know they have a choice.
6: Yeah, so it really, with the advent of the 8th edition of UL testing, the difference between photoelectric and ion has really closed the gap.
0: Okay.
6: It used to be that one was better for fast flashing fires, mm-hmm. While the other is better for smoldering fires. But with the new testing and the technology that we put in the alarms, that gap's really been closed. And you're going to start to see the type of alarm, as far as the technology behind it, mean less and less over the next few years.
0: Okay. Where does the smoke detector go? On a ceiling? Heat rises?
6: Yep, heat rises. The best way to do it, and we do at firstalert.com, there's an entire alarm quiz that you can take to see how many alarms you need in your home and where to place them.
0: Okay.
6: So a lot of people are under-indexed in alarms, so I highly recommend doing that. Yeah. Because having one on each level just isn't enough.
0: Right. It should be, especially the size of some homes.
6: Correct. Yeah. And you want to make sure that you have as much time to get your family out of there as safe as possible.
0: Carbon monoxide, is there certain ones? Do you have choices there, or is a carbon monoxide detector a carbon monoxide detector?
6: Carbon monoxide detector, your main differences are plug-in or battery. It's an electrochemical reaction that actually causes that alarm to go off. So not a different sensor type. Really what you're looking for is convenience. Hey, is there a plug? Do I need a battery? Or better yet, a 10-year battery option where you don't have to worry about changing that battery out.

0: carbon dioxide and air are relatively the same weight. Right. So you can put it anywhere that it works for you, either aesthetically, where that plug may be.
1: I heard that down by the floor, too. I never really dove into it, but it didn't make much sense to me. I knew the weight was about the same.
0: Yeah, it's the best myth in fire safety, that's for sure.
1: I'll tell you, you got one. We got about a minute to go, and one of the things is fire extinguishers. I preach all the time of having one, and I know you guys got a great one. It's almost like a can of spray.
0: Yeah, so we've got a couple options. And the fire spray is one of my favorites.
1: Yeah, mine too.
0: The nice thing about it, it's non-caustic, so you can keep it by the grill. If you use a traditional fire extinguisher on your oven or your grill, you're going to have to throw it out. It's destroyed. Yeah. But with our fire spray, once the fire is actually out and cooled, you can wipe that out and clean what you had just put out and reuse it.
1: Yeah, so it's great in the kitchen.
0: Absolutely.
1: I got one under my cabinet right underneath the stovetop. And, you know, a lot of times if you got dirty filter, and you get a little grease fire in the pan, and the filter catches on fire, you know, you don't have to watch your house burn down. You can hit it, and it's got the force of a regular type fire extinguisher. It does a great job.
0: It does, and folks are also a lot more comfortable with it. For lack of a better term, it looks like a can of hairspray.
1: Right.
0: So the idea of pulling the pin, squeezing with a traditional fire extinguisher is gone.
1: Yep. I assume firstalert.com?
0: Firstalert.com for all your fire safety needs.
1: See all the things we just finished talking about with Tad. And Tad, thank you very much for joining us. I appreciate it. Very timely, too.
0: Thank you. Have a great day.
1: You do the same. All right. Music's playing, so we got another hour to go. And, again, we have some guests that I think you'll find interesting. We have Alliance Water Heaters. We're going to talk about tankless heaters. We're also going to talk about paint that you can put on a wall and then you can pull it off. Why, you ask? Well, that's what I'm going to ask. As we continue, you're at home with Gary Sullivan.

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2: Millions of Americans are on weight loss drugs, but now some are filing a lawsuit against the companies of GLP-1 drugs, claiming they were not warned of a rare type of sudden vision loss as a side effect. 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
3: When we have rapid changes in blood sugar in people who have type 2 diabetes, which we use these medications for, that they can have issues with blurry vision or even an increase in something called diabetic retinopathy.
2: She says there is a small risk of sudden permanent vision loss, but overall the benefits continue to outweigh the risk. Drinking coffee can interfere with your sleep.
4: A Polish study published in the journal Nutrient shows that coffee's caffeine content can disrupt shut-eye quality no matter when you brew it. It found that coffee reduces slow brainwave activity and makes your brain more alert. And that's regardless of whether you sleep 8 hours. I'm Sarah Lee Kessler.
2: Health update, I'm Scott Pringle.
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0: fumbles the snap. He picks it up. Now he goes forward. He spins. He's in! Touchdown! He's second of the day!
1: Welcome to the Cleveland Browns Kickoff Show. 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Here are your hosts, Andy Baskin and Tyvis Powell.
2: Oh, what a glorious, glorious day for the home opener between the Cleveland Browns and the Carolina Panthers. Both teams 1-1 going into this thing. It is supposed to be 76 degrees at kickoff, and I don't see a cloud in the sky. Hi, everybody, and welcome to the Kickoff Show. He's Tyvis Powell, and Joe Thomas is joining us from the field right out of the gate on this thing.
3: Ooh.
2: Tyvis, we are good, man. We are really, really good to start the show. I want to remind you that Building to Kickoff is presented by Autodesk, the official design and make platform of the Cleveland Browns. Tyvis, let's start with you. Just the excitement of opening day.
3: Every time you pull up to this stadium and you see that cardiac, or the Muni lot, and it's packed, it's like, oh, yeah, we have arrived to game day. The fans is fired up. It's a beautiful day for football. I'm excited to see what we got going today.
2: I think you hit, though, what a lot of fans hit, especially on the home openers. You hit traffic coming in here.
3: Oh, yeah.
2: You should have seen. I've never seen. That's the fastest 40 I've ever seen you do.
3: I still got it.
2: He was sprinting through the cardiac club to make sure that he could make the show today. But I do, you know, there's some reminders. I mean, they're doing some road work on the freeways around Northeast Ohio. You know that certain roads are closed around the stadium on game day, too. So be prepared. Allow yourself a little extra time to get down here and have some fun on your way down here, Ben. Don't get too frustrated while you're driving in. Tyvis, let's start off with your thoughts on today's game and where we're at on this.
3: I'm excited. Obviously, how last week ended after a two-hour delay, we finally got that dub. And just seeing how the team responded to having Deshaun Watson there, him playing so well, I'm excited to see what we get today. I know there's a lot of mixed feelings about it, but I think that if he continues to play the way he plays, he can get the whole fan base to get behind him again. I think these guys will be excited to be home. You got Nick Chubb being retired. You got the best damn band in the land playing at halftime. It's going to be a great day.
2: It's going to be good. Everyone's going to like that except for Wisconsin fans. And there's only one in the house that I can think of. Only one, and he is the Hall of Famer, Joe Thomas. He joins us on the field. And I got to tell you, Joe, we were catching a little bit of your TV pregame show. You got to get Hanford Dixon a booster seat or something, because you and Nathan look like you're about 7 foot tall next to him.
4: He's having some chair malfunction issues with the hydraulics. We got to jack him back up. Yeah, because he's really actually not that short. He is shorter than me and Nathan, but not by that much.
2: Hey, Joe, you know, just a great feeling in the air when you have the home opener. Just your thoughts on today's game and what, you know, when you come into the season and you're 1-1 right now, which I think is so refreshing for Browns fans, because there were fans that didn't think that might not happen. And there's a lot of optimism around town this week.
4: Yeah, there's optimism, there's energy, there's excitement, right? Something that winning is the only thing that can give you those things. And coming out here with some perfect weather, it's a beautiful day. We got blue skies, sunny skies. We got Deshaun Watson coming back after playing the best football of his career in a Cleveland Browns uniform. And I think fans are just fired up to find out a little bit more about this Todd Monken team. You know, Todd talked all training camp about installing his culture, right, and finding a way to be gritty and to be tough and find a way to win. And that's what they did last week against Tampa. They learned how to win in really tough situation. Two-hour rain delay, game on the line, 2 minutes left in the game. You come out after laying around in the locker room for 2 hours. How are you going to respond to a tough situation that nobody's able to plan for? And they responded in a huge way. The defense stood up. The passing game played great last week, and you got an opportunity to follow through and then prove that this team that we saw last week in Tampa is the team that they are going to be for the rest of the season.
3: Well, let's talk about Deshaun. What was the biggest difference you've seen out of him week one and then last week?
4: Just that confidence, right? Just being comfortable with what he's seeing, letting the ball rip. You think about that big throw to Denzel Boston, the 55-yard touchdown pass. he had to throw that in a really tight window. He had to believe in his receiver. He checked the play at the line of scrimmage. They had that communication pre-snap, and then he believed and he trusted his receiver to go make a play. Tight window throw, and that's the difference in the NFL a lot of times than those big plays is you got to make a big play in the passing game when the game's on the line. You got to trust your receiver. Receiver's got to trust his quarterback that he's not going to lay him out there. And then it's about players making plays, and the Browns have a lot of playmakers now at receiver. And that's one of the things that's fun about this offense. Haven't been able to run the football thus far, but they've got a couple young studs at receiver. Harold Fannin came back and played a great game last week. And really, you wonder, the sky's the limit, really, for this offense with all those playmakers that they have, getting more comfortable in Todd Monken's offense.
2: Joe, I'm just curious your thoughts on the offensive line, obviously rebuilt. And I'm really curious on how long you think it takes for an offensive line to gel. Because if you think about it, in most situations, and probably this should hold true for your career too, that the only time you played with new guys on the offensive line was probably your first year of high school, your first year of college, and your first year of the pros, right?
4: Yeah, it doesn't happen very often that you're dealing with playing with so many new offensive linemen. Obviously, playing five new offensive linemen for the Browns this season is nearly unheard of, and it does take a while to get on the same page. Pass blocking, a lot easier. I just reflect back on playing in the Pro Bowls. You go out there, you got a bunch of new guys with you. Pass blocking's easy, right? You kind of know where you are. The calls are pretty similar. The concepts, the schemes, pass protection are all pretty much the same. So that's more of just a natural thing to be able to jump in there and play with different guys. But the run game, that's where it takes a lot more cohesion. It takes time being together, understanding where your feet need to be when you're playing against or playing with certain guys with different concepts in the run game, and the communication that has to happen on that offensive line when you get the defense that's moving around against you, because you got to have your hands and your eyes in the same place. You got to have great fits. You can't be able to slide a piece of paper in between shoulder pads and hips when you are getting together on those double teams. That stuff takes time, but I would expect this week they've got to make huge strides in the run game. You know, first two games of the season, you're going against two top five run defenses from the previous year. So you got to understand that, you know, there was a bit more challenge going against those defenses to run the football the first couple weeks. But Carolina, the worst run defense in the NFL. You got to be able to show great improvement. And you would expect it. Week three is usually when you start to say, okay, we're starting to see these guys coalesce. There's cohesion in the run game. They're starting to understand how they fit and what their identity is really on the offense and what Quinshon Judkins feels comfortable running.
3: You know, you talk about the five new offensive linemen, but there's also two rookies, Spencer Fano and Austin Barber. What have you seen out of those two that has made you excited?
4: Well, I think they've done a great job improving week in and week out. Austin Barber, I think, shocked everybody, probably even himself. Not a guy that has ever really played guard throughout his football career, and he goes in there week one of the season, and he grades out the best on the entire offensive line as a right guard, and then follows through another great week last week. And with Spencer Fano and Barber, the two rookies, no pressures allowed in pass pro last week, which that's hard to do if you're a veteran. And then for a rookie, two rookies to be able to do that, their second start of their NFL career is really impressive. And just to see that progress from week one to week two, you're thinking, wow, can you imagine how good they're going to be looking towards the end of the season? And as the offensive line as a whole starts coming together even a little bit further, you're feeling pretty good about this new look offensive line and their ability to be productive and protect for the quarterback.
2: Joe, psychologically, to get that win last week, I mean, it doesn't matter who the quarterback was or who they were playing, or just to come back 1-1, you know, knowing that the odds are against you if you start a season 0-2. I think only 12% of teams in the NFL make the playoffs if they start the season 0-2. So psychologically, what does it mean for this team to be 1-1 in this home opener?
4: Now think about how it feels psychologically for a fan to feel, right, sitting at 1-1 after the way they won last week, you know, versus if you're sitting at 0-2. It just gives you an entire new refresh. And I think what it does is it allows you to believe in the things your coach has been telling you, right? You go into training camp, you got a new head coach, right? Everybody's believing every word that comes out of his mouth. There's trust, there's excitement. And when you don't get that win, you don't get that follow through, you know, there's little cracks in that belief. It's just human nature. But then he builds a great game plan last week. You go down there, you show that resiliency, you show that fight, dealing with the adversity, which is something that Coach Monken's talked about since he got here. And all of a sudden, you know, guys start believing a little bit more. They start thinking about, wow, you know, this coach, he really does understand things. He's putting us in the right position to succeed. And to me, the most motivating thing that any coach can do at the NFL level is put guys in an advantageous position where they feel like, if I go out and do my job, I'm going to win every rep and we're going to win this game. Because in the end, you find joy in football when you win. That is the fun in football. And when you have a coach that you feel like is putting you in a position to win every week, that is how you get the most out of yourself. That's how you motivate your team. And that's what Coach Monken did last week.
2: Hey, Joe, Alex Mack is going to join us a little bit later in the show. He is one of the three inductees into the Browns Legends Club this weekend. Brian Brennan, Alex, and then Lou Rimkus, who played from 1946 to 1951. Give me your reflections on you know, your friendship and being able to play with Alex Mack here with the Browns.
4: This is a special, special week for me, special game, being able to watch Alex Mack join me in the Browns Legends Club. He was my best friend when I was playing here. One of the guys that I respected the most, the best center of his generation, a guy who was a huge part of those offensive lines that we had that were very, very talented, very productive during my career here in Cleveland. And to see him get the recognition that he deserves here today and coming back to the home crowd is, it's going to be really, really special and definitely emotional.
3: You know, when you look at, obviously as a player, we are our own biggest critics. A guy like Jared Verse, he doesn't have that sack on the season, but he's been productive in other ways. Do you think, I know fans are like, when you got to replace Myles Garrett and, you don't see the Jared Verse doing the Myles Garrett things, how should fans perceive Jared Verse right now?
4: Well, I think if there's expectations for any human being that's walking on Earth to replace Myles Garrett, I think those expectations are probably off the mark, let's be honest. But Jared Verse is going to contribute to this defense in different ways, right? Sacks are the stat that fans look at, and I get it, right? That's the most impactful play on defense outside of maybe an interception. But when you're a guy like a Jared Verse, your impact comes from the leadership that you bring to that defense, the energy, the ability to shut down some of the things in the run game to your side, to pressure the quarterback, get the quarterback off his spot, force early throws. The rush and the coverage has to work together. And so he was not a one-for-one trade for Myles Garrett. Let's just get that clear. So he's going to be his own guy. He's going to contribute. He's going to hit the quarterback. He's going to have pressures, but he's never going to be the guy that gets 20 sacks like a Myles Garrett. However, that doesn't mean he's not a critical part of this defense, or he's not playing well, or he's not playing up to his standards, because he's going to be asked to be doing different things. And I think once you see this defense continue to pressure the quarterback a little bit more with a little bit more of those blitzes, a little bit more man coverage, it's going to give Jared an opportunity, a little bit more time to get to home to the quarterback to get some of those sack numbers.
2: Joe, as always, you are a Hall of Famer, not only on the field but on the radio as well. We do appreciate you. Thanks, man.
4: Thanks for having me, guys. Have a great game.
2: All right, we'll talk to you soon. Joe Thomas, nice to know Joe's. Alex Mack is going to join us a little bit later in the show. Looking forward to that. He'll join us about 11:30. So today's pregame show is brought to you by Ballybet. 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
2: It is the Browns and the Panthers. Huntington Bank Field, 1 o'clock kickoff. Browns are 3-4 lifetime against Carolina. The Browns are looking for a three-game winning streak, though, against Carolina, last beating them on September 11th of 2024 by a final of 26-24. Nick Chubb on Friday retired to Cleveland Browns, and the running back is the third all-time leading rusher in a Browns uniform. Nathan Zagura caught up with him before today's game.
13: You're still in the weight room all the time. Mm-hmm. You still look fantastic, ready to go out there, but you know, one of the things, I read a quote that you gave, and I'm just going to paraphrase and tell me if directionally I have it right, but that, you know, football for you, you were so singularly focused on everything that you really couldn't see anything else going on around you at that time. You said, couldn't listen to music, any of that. What was that like to be that focused and locked in on something? And then that's got to be a hard thing to replace.
14: Yeah. It's very hard. And when I think back to my time here, I mean, yeah, it was just, I was just a different person, just in a different mindset, a different zone. So, but yeah.
13: That's what makes somebody who has unbelievable God-given talents, which you do, but that focus, that commitment, mm-hmm. that dedication, that desire to be great and to do everything under your control to be great is what makes you Nick Chubb. That's what makes you be able to read those accolades yeah. for you. You know, there are a lot of guys who get in this league that are talented. There are not many people wired that I've met in my time like you. And I think that is a testament certainly to the yeah, way you went about your business. Listen, you go out there and you talk to anybody in this town. Who's your favorite Cleveland Brown? Nick Chubb is going to come up all the time. Yeah. And you're a great role model for kids. You're exactly who parents would say, hey, I want my kid to grow up to be like Nick Chubb. And that's not something that you did that was forced. That was just who you were. And I think that was something that was very special. And I feel very fortunate. I got to be around you, you know, football settings. We did the Chubb thing where I went in and I remember they're like, all right, you're going to be out there for an hour with Nick Chubb doing a Q&A. I said, we're going to be doing what for an hour? I'm going to talk to him. No way. And then you went out there. You were unbelievable. Yeah. So just when you kind of think about the impact you made, not just as a football player, but as kind of a human being, as a role model for so many people, is that something that now, in the moment, maybe you don't reflect on, but now you can kind of reflect and know, like, anywhere you go in the city, everybody loves Nick Chubb.
14: Yeah, 100%. You know, I feel the love, on the, obviously on the internet, in person, everywhere, just to Cleveland fans. You know,
13: yeah.
14: It's just different. And it's people on the outside won't really understand it. You got to kind of be around or, like, be a fan of, like, Cleveland and know the history to know. And, I mean, I'm just blessed and honored because, you know, people love me and I barely talked. So I think that says a lot in itself. They just love that, you know, just how hard I worked and how much I wanted to win for this for the city. And I feel like how hard I ran and how I played, they could feel, you know, just how much I wanted it through watching me play.
13: I remember week 4 of 2019 at Baltimore. Mm-hmm. You were mic'd up for that game. Mm-hmm. You run for a 165-3. Mm-hmm. Which, by the way, I had on my memory yesterday, pulled that number right out of there. And I remember we were watching, Jeff was there, we were going and we watched your mic'd up. I don't think you said anything until there were 15 seconds left. I think the game was like 40-25, 40-23, something like that. And you're like, oh, I think we're going to win. Like, we're safe now. And then you were able to start talking with 15 seconds left.
14: Yeah,
13: and you got an unreal game.
14: Yeah, that was funny because I forgot I was mic'd up. And so when it came, when the Browns put it out, I'm like, I have no idea what I said or what happened this game. I for a while, I couldn't even watch it till like later on. But yeah, that was a great game.
13: Yes, it certainly was. What are your favorite memories? Maybe it's a play, a game. What are some of your favorite memories of your time here?
14: Favorite memories. You know, it's just so much going through my mind right now. But
13: that's good.
14: It is very good. One of my favorite things is the team that we had 2020.
13: Yeah, special.
14: Yeah, that, just like that. We were so close, and it was COVID, obviously, so we couldn't do anything, but we just had each other, and we were just such a close team. We were winning games, made the playoffs. I think that season was truly special to me because we saw how good we can be. And unfortunately, we didn't build off of it, but, I mean, in that moment, I mean, you couldn't tell us anything, and the fans loved it. You know, they appreciated us winning and going to the playoffs, and just that year, you know, but individual games, the Raiders game. The Raiders game, my rookie.
13: Yeah, so the 3 carries over 100 yards, no big deal. Yeah, that's a pretty good one. Yeah,
14: that was a good one.
13: Nobody's been more efficient.
14: Yeah, I know. Ravens 2019, every game during COVID, you know.
13: Yeah. Just,
14: anytime we played in the Chargers, you know, that was a great game in L.A., so. It's a lot of good games.
13: The longest run in our stadium against the Falcons.
14: Yeah. I mean,
13: had some good games in Cincinnati.
14: Yeah.
13: So one of the things that is obviously special and very personal to me is, you know, getting to be in the booth with Jim Donovan.
14: Mm-hmm.
13: And Jim Donovan loved you, man. Like I said today, I was on the show with Ken Carmen and Anthony Lima this morning, and I said, Jim Donovan will be smiling today. Yeah. You know, you meant a great deal to him, and some of his Chubba Wubba Hub, some of his calls are just so iconically linked to you. Like, that's a real special thing.
14: Yeah.
13: And, you know, he's been around for a long time, but you were his guy.
14: Yeah.
13: Which is very cool.
14: Yeah, I appreciate that. You know, I'm just so blessed to be able to be here while he was here and able to, you know, make those calls and stuff, like the Chubba Wubba Hub. I mean, I love that. Everyone loves that. So it's a great time.
13: You know what? This is just really special. It's so appropriate. You are so beloved, and I'm just honored to be able to be a small part of it here with you today. But I just want to say, man, you're awesome. I can still hear Kevin Stefanski saying, man, if I had 53 Nick Chubbs, you know, we'd never lose. Mm-hmm. Just what you meant to this city, what you still mean to this city and to this team, this organization, all of it. Every day I come to work, what do I look at right there? A giant picture of you, Nick Chubb, and it's fitting. I mean, I think that tells everybody who comes into this building that's the model. And you think about the history of this organization. Think about some of the names that have played for this organization. Mm-hmm. Jim Brown on down, the Hoff Joe Thomas. They want you up there. That is everybody who comes here, come to work like Nick Chubb. We're going to be a better organization for it. So congrats, man.
14: I appreciate it.
13: Yeah, thank you very much. Congrats.
2: Thank you, gentlemen. You know, Tyvus, when we talk about Nick Chubb, the thing that is amazing to me is that, you know, he's third all-time in Browns rushing with 6,843 yards. And he had over 13, almost 1,400 carries. He only had 8 fumbles. That, to me, is just unbelievable.
3: That's why everybody trusted him so much. Very seldomly was he putting the Browns in a bad position. He did a wonderful job of always just doing the right things, and it's remarkable.
2: 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Let's start off in Baltimore, where first-year head coach Jesse Minter's Ravens will be in Brazil later today to take on the Dallas Cowboys. Minter on what he's learned about his team thus far and their ability to overcome adversity.
15: You know, I learned that we can go through hard stuff, and we can tell the truth, and we can have hard conversations, and we can talk things out. Sometimes you got to go through something hard, which we really kind of, you know, when you're new and everything's kind of like a honeymoon phase until you really hit adversity. You know, the message is this is a week-to-week league, and every week's a new opportunity. It's really about going 1-0 every week, and it's a process to learn exactly how we want to prepare and do things and operate, and so we're trying to speed that up and figure that out, create an identity that takes a little bit of time. And so I'm just really excited to get this group back out there and let it rip again.
2: Interesting, they're in Brazil today. The field, I guess, isn't going to look good on TV from what I've heard.
3: Yeah, I've heard the same.
2: But, I mean, you know, that's where you are with the Raptors, and your thoughts on where they are through two games.
3: I think that they needed to battle some adversity. I think Jesse Minter is right. You really, truly learn about each other. Once you adversity hit, if it goes well, you build that trust. If it doesn't go well, there's a little bit of doubt there, but then there's urgency to try to fix what the problem is. So it's good that they've been able to been on both sides of the coin. It's going to be a really interesting thing. Obviously, their roster is always going to be talented. The offense looked good in week one, didn't look that good in week two, so they got some stuff to figure out.
2: In Pittsburgh, the storyline with defensive back Joey Porter Jr. It's been there all throughout camp. He spoke to his contract situation back on Thursday.
16: The last time we talked to you, the deadline for negotiating contracts has kind of come and gone. Just what was your emotion as that kind of came through and the extension didn't get done?
17: It didn't get done. It didn't happen. That's really just old news for me now. It's mainly just focus on what I got ahead of me and just really just getting back to 100%.
16: Do you feel like your relationship...
18: Do you see yourself playing at some point, Joe?
17: Yeah, definitely.
2: What do you think? Is he going to, you know, rumors about Dallas this week, a couple other teams?
3: Yeah, I said last week I think he's going to go to Dallas or Detroit, but I think they want to see him play first.
2: All righty. 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Coming up next, we're going to get the official injury report with Nathan Zagura. 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
24: It's August 2023, a county government meeting in Pennsylvania's Lehigh Valley. A young woman, early 20s, steps up to the mic to speak.
25: My two-month-old son was happily drinking milk from his bottle when he quickly started choking, turned blue, and went limp. My boyfriend transported our son to the changing table as I grabbed an anti-choking device and my boyfriend began assembling it. 2 pumps of the device and my son was conscious, gasping for air and coughing up milk.
24: They all went to the ER to make sure the baby was okay.
25: But upon arriving at Lehigh Valley Hospital, the diagnosis quickly became something so different.
24: One of the doctors had a theory.
25: She stated to my father and mother-in-law that we are young, first-time parents who got frustrated with our baby and violently shook him to make him stop crying. and a confession would only make things easier for us.
24: The parents were told to leave the hospital without their son, and he wouldn't come home for 7 whole months.
25: I'm a postpartum mom dealing with the grief and the trauma of my son being ripped from my arms. And I'm a mom who lost everything in less than 24 hours due to one doctor's misdiagnosis. Enough is enough.
24: And then the next person speaks. And the next one. The stories they tell form a pattern of parents walking into a Lehigh Valley hospital to get help for a child, only to leave without them. And the same doctor's name kept coming up again and again. A pediatrician.
0: I ask you, what kind of doctor does this?
24: 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From Serial Productions and The New York Times, I'm Diane Neary. And this is The Preventionist, a story about a doctor and the rise of a powerful field of pediatric medicine.
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2: Browns, Panthers, Huntington Bankfield. Countdown to kickoff about an hour and a half away from kickoff. Browns beat Tampa Bay last week, 23-19. 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We bring in Nathan Zagura. Hi, Nathan.
6: Hey, Andy, how you doing? Unfortunately, I am the bearer of bad news today. For the first time, this injury report will not just be kind of by the numbers. Tyson Campbell is inactive today. The Browns cornerback inactive today. And this is a team in Carolina that has two excellent outside wide receivers in Tet McMillan and Jalen Coker. And so that is far from ideal. Mekhi Blackman, who joined the Browns on the day of the final preseason game against New England, he will be the starter opposite Denzel Ward today on the outside. So that is a big one. Tyson Campbell is out. Joining him on the inactive list today, rookie Justin Jefferson, rookie Parker Brailsford. We knew Tevin Jenkins was out, and then Taylen Green inactive, but of course is the emergency third quarterback.
3: How does that change the game plan with Tyson Campbell being out?
6: Well, I think that you're going to find out early, right? I think you have to stick true to your game plan. It's a next man up league, but we're going to find out if in man-to-man situations, can Mekhi Blackman hold up? Now, Mekhi Blackman was the one who was in at the end of the game last week. That's who they went at with Ted Hurst for that fade ball on the final possession and was in good position, good coverage. That pass ended up being incomplete. So Mekhi Blackman, I would imagine he's got to be ready to be targeted today because they're going to go away from Denzel Ward. They're going to go at Mekhi Blackman with no Tyson Campbell today. So we'll see how that one's going to go for the Cleveland Browns.
3: Is there a chance that we see Denzel Ward shadow Tet McMillan today?
6: That has not been something that we've done in the past, so I don't know. Typically, they like to play field and boundary, so we'll see. I'd be surprised if that was the way that it went today in terms of the shadow. You know, Tet McMillan also at 6'4", he's just a very, very big target. Coker's 6'3". They have big receivers, so, and they're both very productive. McMillan's had 75 yards or more receiving in 4 straight games. Coker's had at least 8 catches in 3 straight games. Those are the two guys. So that is going to be a huge part of what they do on offense, and the Browns are going to have to be very ready for that because it really doesn't matter in the sense that if you followed one of them, the other one's been just as good. They're the only duo in the NFL to both have at least 10 catches and 175 yards through 2 weeks here in 2026.
2: All right, Nathan, we look forward to talking to you a little bit later in the broadcast. 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
4: Browns and Panthers, we are in the Cardiac Club. Tyvus Paul, I'm Andy Baskin. This is one of my favorite weekends, Tyvus, because it's alumni weekend. It was a big weekend for the Browns across the board. Hanford Dixon with a great honor this week. He was honored by the Greater Cleveland Sports Hall of Fame. He was inducted along with Larry Zonka and Kelly Stack and Breanne McLaughlin at their new facility over at 2025 West 47th Street. So that was big for the big dog, top dog, Hanford Dixon, but also a big day here today at the stadium because you see legends sitting around like Al Jenkins is sitting in front of us, Ernie Green. I love it when you see all these guys. One of the big names in the house to be honored this weekend has already been put into the Legends Club, and you'll have a chance to see him today, is former center Alex Mack, wide receiver Brian Brennan, and Lou Rimkus is also going in. Alex joins us on the hotline right now. And Alex, how you doing? How's life? How's your weekend going?
5: Life is great. My weekend's fantastic. Thank you for having me on the show. It is wonderful to be back in Cleveland, and I'm excited to watch the game. It's much less stressful just watching. I much prefer it this way right now.
6: You know, when you look at the Cleveland Browns, we got a new center in Elton Jenkins. How hard is it to learn a new scheme and get that chemistry with a quarterback when you first get to a team?
5: It's very hard. It takes a lot of work. There's definitely a knack to it all. I mean, I was lucky enough or unlucky enough to have a lot of different schemes under my belt. And so learning different like words, nomenclature, and getting everyone on the same page and trying to do everything. As a center, it's really important that you know what to do because you're really starting every play. So it's definitely a challenge, but just keep going and move on.
4: Alex, when you got drafted, I can't believe it was 2009. It just feels like it was just yesterday.
6: Yeah.
4: When you got drafted to the Browns, what went through your mind and what were you thinking, you know?
5: I was ecstatic. I mean, the draft is such a stressful time. Your life is on hold. You're trying to wait to see where you're going to live, and you don't know, and you're trying to get drafted as high as possible. And so when Cleveland drafted me, it was about as high as we thought I was going to go, which is fantastic. And I didn't know a lot about Cleveland. I grew up going to Lakeside every summer, but we never really spent much time in Cleveland.
4: Really?
5: But I know that, yeah, we would always just, you know, get in Landon's, you know, Hopkins and just get a movie on the road. But it's so much history here. I'm so thankful to be a Brown. I think it is a fantastic place to be. And I mean, I'm especially lucky with the teammates and coaches I had. That I really became a great player because of Cleveland, and I owe it so much.
6: Speaking of one of those great teammates, we were talking to Joe Thomas earlier, and he called you his best friend. How did that relationship happen?
5: It feels great. We spent a lot of time together. I mean, when you go through so much adversity up and down, we weathered many a storm together, and it's fantastic. Joe's a great dude. I love him. We had such a fun run. It was hard to leave Cleveland because I just love the O-line so much around here.
4: It's funny. When you talk about him, he gets all the credit for consecutive snaps and not missing a play. But, Alex, man, you had 5,279 consecutive snaps for this team. I think that might be the most underrated stat in Browns history for your longevity and for you to do that. How hard is it and going out there? And I wonder, you know, Joe told us in the end how many times he went out there injured. How many times did you go out there injured?
5: A lot. I mean, it was just one of those things you just have to kind of keep moving on. You want to be there for your teammates. I mean, the bond you have with your teammates and what you expect, and the bar was so high with this group, you know, first set by Joe, and everyone kind of followed suit. I mean, you do what you can to be out there on the field for your teammates, and it was never questioned. It never seemed odd that you would just, you know, kind of shrug it off and, can you play? Like, all right, keep going.
4: You know,
6: when you look at this new Browns offensive line, they got five new starters from last year. How long should Brown fans wait until they get that chemistry going and where things start looking up for the offensive line? How long does it usually take?
5: I mean, it's tough to put an exact timeline on it. I mean, it takes time. You have to learn. I mean, one thing that you do really, what you hope for is that all five starters are healthy all year long. And as the season goes on, you get better and better and better and better. And you just want to keep the same group and try to build that. And what you really want to do is have some success early on, so you have more confidence. The play caller can call the same runs and you have more reps doing it. And you just really develop for that season. Like, these are our bread and butter plays. This is what we know. We can see. We've seen all the different fronts. We know how to run this, and this is what we're confident in. And that's what you'd love to do as offensive line. So it takes a while. I don't think until four games did I ever feel of a season. Did I ever feel that I was like, okay, now I'm fully in game shape. I have tons of film to watch. Like, we are ready to go now. So the first four games I always thought was a real hard time because you just don't know what the other team's going to bring out. You don't know. You haven't done as much. It's a kind of a fresh season. So I always thought the first four were tough, and then you really got into a groove of the season.
4: You know, a lot made about your relationship with Joe, but you also play with Joel Bitonio too. I'm just curious your thoughts on him as a teammate and you know, beyond just Joe and maybe Joel and other guys that you had played with on the offensive line that had a big impact in your life.
5: We had a great group of guys here. Joel was, you know, a little bit younger towards the end of my career in Cleveland, and he picked up the mantle and really ran with it. I mean, what a stalwart he was for the Browns. He was here for a long time as a great player and kind of running the room after a lot of the people I knew moved on. But Joel's a great dude. He's, you know, here with me today, enjoying the game from the comfort of a seat. And we're excited to hang out. And then we have Mitch Schwartz, John Greco, Joe Thomas. They all came out to support me, and it means the world to me.
4: How good of a cook was Greco, just out of curiosity? We hear about all of
5: Greco
4: his...
5: Greco was an excellent yeah. cook. He's an excellent doing it. We had a good hour-long conversation last night about different things we're trying out and what's working, what's not.
4: Dude, he's the king of the barbecue.
5: King of the barbecue. He loves that thing.
6: You know, when you look at our offensive line right now, we have two rookies, Spencer Fano at left tackle and Arston Barber at right guard. What advice would you give those two young guys to have a successful season?
5: Just keep after it. I mean, just each day go out with a plan on how to improve. You know, don't waste a single rep at practice. Try to keep good notes and try to just get a little bit better each day. And then, you know, hope to stay healthy. The longer you're out in that field, the more you're going to learn, the better you're going to be.
4: Alex, at what point in your life did you realize that you wanted to be a center? I mean, most little kids are like, I want to get in the end zone. And then, I'm just curious, especially because when you're working with little kids, and at some point, those little kids, they're going to have to pick a spot and to be able to progress through their career as a football player. Some coach has got to say to them, you want to be a center, we're going to make you a center. At what point in your life did you realize that?
5: I wanted to be a lineman. I realized it, leaving high school. I mean, sorry, early on in like YFL, youth football, football was the perfect sport because I was big and I could push people, and I got applauded for that. In basketball, if I pushed people, I got a foul. So it was really fun to get into football and push people and he like applauded that. So that was fantastic. And then offensive line was kind of the choice I made after high school. Like, I want to play O-line because I like the teamwork aspect and knowing to play and the, just the schematics of it all. Like, offensive line really spoke to me. And then I kind of shoehorned into center because of just the size I was. I wasn't quite big enough for tackle. And then I was smart enough for center, and that was good. But usually center is the last spot in the line you want to be. Because if you're too small to play tackle, they move you to guard. If you're not good enough to play guard, they move you to center. And then if you can't do center, you're done. So you have no real fallback.
4: When you think about your time with the Browns, is there one memorable play or one memorable moment that you think of, one nasty pancake block that you may have gotten?
5: A single play? That's too hard. I don't have a single play. I think one of my favorite memories here in Cleveland was definitely when we won the home opener and I jumped into the dog pound and I got on the cover of the Plain Dealer. That was pretty excellent.
7: I just remember Joe having to list off all the quarterbacks. I'm not going to make you do that. Can you name all of your head coaches? Off the top of your head.
5: Mangini, Shermer, Pettin, Tadzinski. I think that's it.
7: Did you have Romeo or no?
5: No, I missed Romeo.
7: No, it was right before you got drafted. Yeah. Okay. Four.
5: Yeah, I missed Romeo. All right. And then I missed Hugh. But offensive coordinators would be another challenge.
7: I'm not doing that to you. I am not doing that to you. Hey, congratulations on the Legends Club. It is truly something special, and I know Browns fans appreciate it. Congratulations to you and your family, and enjoy the game and the suite today. Eat a lot of food.
5: Thank you so much. Let's go Browns.
7: There you go. Thank you, Alex. Appreciate it. Andrew Siciliano and Nathan Zagura are coming up next. You're listening to the Cleveland Browns Kickoff Show, presented by Ballybet on the University Hospitals Cleveland Browns Radio Network.
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7: Browns. Panthers. Home opener coming up at 1 o'clock right here on the Browns Radio Network. The two guys that are going to call today's game, you know them, you love them. They're like your good friends on Sunday, bringing you tons of sunshine like they did last week, except for that rain delay, but or lightning delay, but who knows. Andrew Siciliano and Nathan Zagura, they are in the booth and they are ready to go. Hello, my friends.
18: Andy Baskin, happy football Sunday to you and yours. Yeah, the sun is shining. The vibes are good. The vibes are great. What a beautiful day. A Chamber of Commerce kind of afternoon for the home opener here at Huntington Bank Field. This is a big 5 days, Nathan Zagura. A huge 5 days here for the Browns. One at a time. You got a very good Carolina Panthers team coming to town here, and Tyson Campbell is not playing. But if you can get a win today, I'm going to say if. One at a time. You get a win today. You get the Steelers coming to town with the primetime audience and Thursday night football just 5 days from now. There's an opportunity here and a big one.
19: A huge one to get to 2-1, get some momentum. I can tell you, you're exactly right. Being down on the field today, I didn't even want to come up here.
18: Yeah.
19: It was fun down there. There's an electricity. There's a buzz. As the kids say, the vibes are immaculate right now down on the sideline for the Cleveland Browns. And so they've got to come out here on what is just a postcard day on the shores of Lake Erie here at Huntington Bank Field and get a win against a very good, very explosive Carolina Panthers team. And I think a big part of the story today, you mentioned it right there, for the first time this year, we are without, on game day, one of the players that we're really counting on and one of the guys who's really been one of the best players on this defense, and that's Tyson Campbell. And this is not a particularly good game to be without Tyson Campbell. Not only is he very good at what he does, but it's 6'1", almost 200 pounds. He's your biggest corner. He's got those long arms. He's the press man corner that can match up with 6'4", Tet McMillan, 6'3", Jalen Coker. And so it's going to turn now to 5'11", Mekhi Blackman, who was targeted late in the game against Tampa, stood up in coverage against Ted Hurst, but they're going to go after him, you have to imagine, a lot today. And that's what this team is, explosive. They lead the league in pass plays of more than 25 yards. They lead the league in attempts and completions of passes more than 20 yards in the air. That will be the story. Can this defense pressure Bryce Young and limit those explosives down the field?
18: Against the number one passing offense in the NFL.
19: That's right.
18: Nobody thought that would have happened. There's been a play caller change here in Carolina. All the eyes on Denver, where Sean Payton gave up the play calling duties to Davis Webb. Same thing here in Carolina. Surprised a lot of people. Dave Canales handed the play calling

0: those accolades, and they had a third interception by Okereke, and guess what? He was the one who tipped that ball.
1: Right.
0: He was involved in everything they did defensively. He was their big free agent signing out of Jacksonville, where he was a Pro Bowler a year ago, and Devin Lloyd is out. And so that is a massive hole in the middle of a defense that has already struggled to stop the run, and I am very optimistic that today is the day that the Cleveland Browns get their run game going. No team has given up more rushing yards, more higher yards per carry, more rushing touchdowns in the NFL this year than the Carolina Panthers, and specifically to running backs on designed runs. It has been far too long since Quinshon Judkins has even rushed for 35 yards in a game, Andrew. It is now five straight. That has to change today. They've got to get this ground game going, and if they do, I think we can put a lot of points on the board. Let's not forget, Carolina's defense in week one gave up 59 points to the Chicago Bears. 3 week 2 to Cooper Rush-led Atlanta Falcons, but 59 in week one. This defense is gettable.
1: And talking to some of the Carolina people on the field before the game, all the eyes in that game on Caleb Williams. It was really the run game, which they thought killed them, did kill them statistically, and then did again week two against Bijan Robinson. Getting started early in the run game, which you mentioned, is huge. But also just operationally, in the first quarter, you can't have what we had a week ago. You also got to convert a third down in the first half. The Browns have yet to convert a third down. This just blows my mind. 0-for-10 before the half.
0: Yeah, you've got to start fast, and I think it's particularly important with the momentum that you have. Deshaun Watson, 8-of-9 in the fourth quarter, 17 of 21 for 193 yards, 2 touchdowns in the second half a week ago. And by the way, the last 7 third downs the Browns faced in that game, they converted 5 of them. That's the team that we need to be today. And the good news is, like I said, this is not a good Carolina defense. They're giving up 52% conversions on third down, 28th in the NFL. They've allowed a touchdown on every trip by an opponent to their red zone so far this season. They are the worst run defense. I really think this is an opportunity to get things right. The Bears in week one had 2 running backs both run for more than 100 yards. Caleb Williams also ran for 60. They had 6 rushing touchdowns in that game. This is a game for Quinshon Judkins and this Browns offensive line to get right against Carolina.
1: And as for fast starts, Carolina always has a fast start. They have scored on their opening drive, not only in the first 2 games in this season, but 12 times the last 2 seasons. So they come out of the gate, and they come out of the gate smoking. Last time these two teams met, Nathan, you were there. It was week one. It was 2022. It was another win against Baker, the first of 2 against Baker Mayfield. That's why you draft Cade York, who hit the 58-yarder in the final 10 seconds. In that game, Nick Chubb ran for 141 yards. Nick Chubb is in the building here today, as are many Browns alumni. It is alumni weekend. Honored on the field coming up in a matter of moments. Alex Mack, who is here, and Brian Brennan from the great 80s teams, number 86, who I could still see in the southwest end zone over there hitting the brakes, and Dennis Smith running right by him in the 86 AFC Championship game. That's what you were talking about. That's what we all are talking about when it comes to the vibes. Watching pregame, Muni hit lots on the news at 7 a.m.
0: I love it.
1: 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The Browns need to ride that energy, Andy Baskin, and ride it into Thursday.
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5: Browns, Panthers, coming up in about 1 hour. Man, it is great. You would not be shocked if you're walking around the stadium today and you're coming in, and the alumni that you may run into. Felix Wright just walked by us. Always a pleasure to see him as well. We are in the Cardiac Club, and keep your eyes open if you're walking around the stadium. He's Tyvus Powell. I'm Andy Baskin. Make sure you are reading ClevelandBrowns.com. Read Kelsey Russo's latest story, Nick Chubb, a Brown for life, and Kelsey is right here. Hello, Kelsey.
6: Hello, guys. Good to see you.
7: You as well.
5: Good to see you. Let's go through the headlines, kids. Here we go. Hall of Famer Joe Thomas on Cleveland Browns Daily this week on why last week might have been Deshaun Watson's best game with the Browns.
8: I think it says a lot about Deshaun Watson's ability in the face of that adversity to be able to go out and play probably his best game that we've seen in a Browns uniform. I mean, especially when you talk about down the stretch, his ability to convert 8 out of 9 throws on the go-ahead drive, 4 third down conversions. I mean, winning the game for the team in the second half, playing his best football when everything was on the line. I mean, a lot of guys, they crumble in those adverse situations when it feels like the world's against you, but Deshaun Watson did not.
5: What'd you think, Kels?
6: I think we saw the veteran presence from Deshaun, especially in that second half, to work through the operational issues they had in the first half, all the struggles to make it down the field, to then be able to come out in the second half, lead those 2 scoring touchdown drives, be able to get the offense in position. I thought we saw a really good ability to be able to make that change between halves to adjust. And so I think it was really necessary for him to be able to feel comfortable. And I think that is going to help him leading into this game, being like, okay, we can adjust. We can make those improvements. We can see what went wrong in the first half to the second half. And now we can take that moving forward.
5: What'd you think?
9: I thought this was about as good as he had since the Baltimore Ravens game. Obviously, it was very similar. They were down. His first half really wasn't that great, but then in the second half, he did what he needed to do to help his team win. You know, I think that the interesting thing about Deshaun that nobody's really talking about is the fact that he is using his legs to extend plays and get first downs. You know, obviously, the run game is a heavy talking point for a lot of Browns fans that is not successful right now, but he's taking it upon himself to extend those plays and be essentially the running back, and then to have that championship DNA to go out there and put his team up late to win that game. That's what you want out of your franchise.
5: It is interesting to go back and see that your leading rusher is your quarterback, and we've said that, you know, a big key to today's game would be for the Browns to get the running game going against one of the league's worst run defenses. Offensive coordinator Travis Switzer on wanting Quinshon Judkins to let it rip.
10: Kind of like Deshaun, like we've been encouraging him to let it rip, like as a runner, you know, in some ways. And I did think there were flashes of that last week that were really encouraging, you know, and we're excited. And like I said, we trust in him as we do in all of our players. And that's why we encourage them to go let it rip, man. Go be you and go play.
5: It's awesome to let it rip, but you need an offensive line to help you let it rip too, right?
6: Absolutely, and I think we've seen flashes in the especially last week, where there were opportunities for Judkins because of the offensive line. They created those running lanes, and so as this offensive line continues to gel together and function as a unit, they'll create those spaces for Quinshon to be able to find those spaces and run. But this is a perfect opportunity. I mean, they allow 224 rushing yards per game in the first 2 weeks. So this is your chance to really get the run game going, get Quinshon comfortable, get this offensive line comfortable, and create those opportunities.
5: Yeah, that opportunity is right there for them today.
9: Yeah, I think that it's a heavy emphasis. Everybody's been talking about how Carolina's rushing defense isn't great, and this is a great chance to get some confidence in it, you know. Watching it from week one to week two, you know, week one, it's a new offensive line. Quinshon Judkins maybe have not had a lot of time to really work with the offensive line. So you saw a lot of that against Jacksonville. Plus, you go down 24 points real quick, the run game comes out of it. So you don't really get a lot of chance to really work on it. But last week, I thought it was 50-50. It was moments where the offensive line actually did a really good job of breaking things or getting to the second level and creating scenes for Quinshon, but he just didn't make that one guy miss. So Quinshon's got to be better, got to be stronger when he gets his opportunities, and that offensive line got to continue to do a better job of keep opening those lanes for Quinshon to get through.
5: All right, we talked a lot about Harold Fannin Jr. Playing that tight end spot, but it was Blake Whitehart that came up with the touchdown in last week's game against Tampa Bay. He talked about head coach Todd Monken and why he's demanding but not demeaning.
7: I love him so much because I said it before to someone, I think, in the locker room, but he's demanding but not demeaning. He demands so much of us at such a high level. There's no excuse for bad football. And you're like, oh. But he's right. Like, winning teams win. Winning teams do stuff right. And there's a standard in which things have to be done. And if you don't want to do it that way, well, then we'll find someone else. Or we're just going to run you into the ground until you decide that you are going to do it.
5: He is just letting it rip as a head coach, isn't he?
6: Oh, yes. He's having the time of his life.
5: Yeah.
6: And I love that. And I love this mentality. I think this is such a good thing for this team because he wants them to play to a standard, and he believes in the standard that he set, and he wants the guys to live up to that. And when they don't live up to that, he's still supportive, and he still is like, okay, we can be better, and these are the things we need to do to be better. But like Blake said, it's not in this demeaning way where it takes the confidence out of the guys. And I think that is the really important factor, is he is instilling confidence in these players in every practice, in every game, but also demanding this standard. And so that is really creating this opportunity for these guys to take their game to the next level because they want to fulfill that standard. So I think it's a really good thing for this team.
5: Can you reflect on any coaches you maybe have had like that?
9: Oh, all of them.
5: No. Oh, yeah.
9: The great Urban Meyer was just like that, you know, where it was, well, it was, he might have been a little bit demeaning too. But anyways,
5: demeaning at the pro level, maybe not.
9: Oh, in the pro level.
5: No, I'm just.
9: I was about to say.
5: I'm getting away from this story with a 10-foot pole. Go ahead.
9: Anyways, no. When you look at what Todd is doing, he's got that old school mentality. You know, where I think this is how it goes. If you go out there and show me one time that you can do something, that's right there is what I want you to do every single time. So you can't go out there and say, I can't do it. No, yes, you can, because you showed me that you could. And everybody's holding each other to that standard to be able to do that one rep every time like that, every time you get an opportunity. So I love the fact that they're doing that. I think there's a great happy medium to being an old school style coach and not going over the top with it. And I think Todd has found a great happy medium there. And I think that if you're going to be successful in the NFL, it's always about confidence. And if your coach is constantly pouring confidence in you and your teammates is pouring confidence in you, you start to feel that, and then it allows you to go out there and play better on Sundays.
5: All right, last question, and I think this is the most overblown, overreacted story of the week. Pass rusher Jared Verse, without a sack through two games, he was asked if it's frustrating to go multiple games without a sack.
11: I don't care about sacks. I mean, at the end of the season, yeah, you can tally up how good somebody played because of, oh, he had this many sacks, he had that many sacks. That's never been a testament to the way I play. I try to be the best version of me that elevates my teammates around me. You know, if my teammates are getting sacks and they're producing and I'm causing pressure to make, you know, this quarterback throw a pick or do this, or do that, if it's just elevating our defense, that's all that matters to me. A sack is one play out of 60 that you get a game. What are you doing the other 59 plays?
5: I know that, you know, we want to talk about sacks, but and they might be the sexy stat, but he also has two tackles for loss this season. And, you know, just because you tackle the running back versus a quarterback shouldn't make a difference. I think that this first story got blown out of proportion this week. I think that. What do you think?
6: I mean, I agree, because I think there is obviously the sack is the flashy thing. You see that on the field, it's big. Everybody gets excited about it. But there's also applying pressure, and it's also taking somebody else out where then a teammate gets a sack. Mason has had two sacks for the first two games, which is huge. You know, I think there's more to the defense about it, but we see the sack as the flashy thing. It's the exciting thing. Everybody, the crowd freaks out, and we love it. But Jared's having as much of an impact just in other ways that you're not necessarily seeing, because it's not taking down the quarterback. Like you said, a tackle for loss is a huge deal. It's stopping the play. It's taking them behind the chains, and now they're in a tougher spot because he's not moving. The running back didn't get to go forward, didn't get the first down, etc. So I think it is kind of overblown. I think we're going to see those come as the season goes on.
9: I think that sacks is one of those things. It's two games. You know, we got 15 more to play. I think the sacks will happen. You know, Jared versus a guy that gets around 8 sacks a season. Obviously, everybody thinks of Myles Garrett with the 20-plus sacks. I don't think that's his game. I think he'll end up getting 8 sacks. He'll have a breakout game here lately when it comes to the sacks. But right now, what I've loved is the fact that he's elevated the play around him on the D-line. Mason Graham, 2 sacks on the season. Man, that was something I was not expecting. I was expecting a lot of TFLs for Mason, not sacks. So if he's helping other guys up their game, I'll take that.
5: Sounds good. Kelsey, we'll see you Thursday night. Andrew Siciliano and Gerard Cherry return to play Fact or Fiction. That is next. 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
5: The home opener today, the crowd is electric so far. It's, again, take your time getting in here. You know, the roads are a little messed up around the freeways, and it's a little tight, but it is an active crowd, an exciting crowd. That is filing into Huntington Bankfield. It is time now to play our favorite game. It is Fact or Fiction. Gerard Cherry is here. Andrew Siciliano is here. Tyvus Powell is here. Gentlemen, an outstanding day on a beautiful day. So let's have some beautiful fun with Fact or Fiction. Here we go.
20: Fact or Fiction.
5: Oh, boys. I cannot wait to hear your answer, and you guys might not like me on this one. Nick Chubb, who signed his I'll Be a Brown for Life contract on Friday, is on the post 1999 Browns Mount Rushmore. Gerard, is that a fact or fiction?
21: Without a shadow of a doubt, that's a fact. Whenever you have your own cereal and it actually tastes good and it sells out in the local grocery stores and you produce on the football field, you deserve to be on that Mount Rushmore. That is a fact.
5: Okay, but let's just make sure we remember you can only have four on that Mount Rushmore.
21: I'm considering him to be part of that four.
5: Okay, so I want to...
22: I agree.
5: You're in?
22: I'm in.
5: Andrew, you in?
23: Yes. Matter of fact, if you say fiction, you should leave.
5: Exactly. I'm not saying fiction. Yeah. I'm saying fact, but my question is, who are you telling? You can only have four. Remember that, okay. Four. Joe Thomas is a no-brainer, yes. Right? Miles Garrett is a no-brainer.
22: Yes.
23: Yes.
5: If you walk up to Browns fans, they're going to tell you Phil Dawson should be on there, and so should Josh Cribbs.
22: So who am I not? Who
5: are you kicking out of that
23: and
5: group?
23: And Joel Bitonio and Denzel Ward potentially as well. I get there are other names, but
5: I'll
23: you're not
5: you.
23: Keeping Nick Chubb off.
21: You're not.
22: Yeah. I'm sorry. I'm not answering the question either. I know what you're trying to do.
5: Who are you kicking off? Who are you guys kicking? I just want to know, who's walking up to Phil Dawson or Josh Cribbs today and telling him, hey, man, I got to tell you, we got the chisel and the hammer, and we're taking you off Mount Rushmore.
22: I plead the fifth.
5: You're out?
21: Exactly.
5: All right. By the way, it is a fact he is on the Mount Rushmore. I just wanted to poke the bear on that one. Yes. Okay. Next.
20: Fact or fiction?
5: Denzel Boston is the best AFC North wide receiver that doesn't play for the Bengals. Tyvus, you can go first on this one.
22: I'm going to say fiction. I'm going to say Zay Flowers is probably the option I would go with outside of the Bengals. I think that Denzel Boston has done well these first 2 weeks, and he continued to play like this for sure. He had that conversation. But I'm going to say right now, I know Zay Flowers was hurt last week, but week one, he went absolutely insane. I only know that because I got him on my fantasy team. I'm going to say Zay Flowers.
5: Gerard Cherry, is Denzel Boston the best AFC North wide receiver that doesn't play for the Bengals?
21: Well, I love in these scenarios being a prisoner of the moment. And since Zay did not play last week due to injury, I am going to say that because my whole deal got started with Denzel Boston being the catalyst for our success last week against Tampa Bay. So, yes, I'm going to say fact. He is the best receiver, not on the Bengals, right now in the AFC North.
5: Andrew?
23: Yeah, I'm going to say fact. Same logic. And I don't think Zay plays today. I don't know. Maybe he does. They're in Brazil. I don't know how that hamstring held up on a 10-hour flight. I'm going to say fact. I know people could go, oh, look, DK Metcalf. DK Metcalf has dropped 4 passes already this year, and right now the Steelers have statistically the worst offense in the NFL. If he had caught those 4 passes, they would not be 32. That's how bad he has been.
5: I'm reluctantly saying fact on this. I just don't want to be caught up in the moment, because I wrote down, you know, Zay Flowers and DK Metcalf too. But you know what? This is a Brown show, so why not? That's a fact. Next.
20: Fact or fiction?
5: Aaron Rodgers and Mike McCarthy forgot that they don't actually like each other. Love the question. Andrew, you can go first.
23: I'm going to say fiction. They never forgot it. They were just pretending that they could work around it. Listen, I'm kind of an Aaron Rodgers fan, but we've all been in relationships where someone's passive-aggressive. I don't know that I've ever heard a more passive-aggressive comment than I heard from Rodgers after the game last week, in which he said, "I've got to do better." And then the next sentence was, "I've got to do a better job telling other people how to do their job." I have to do a better job telling Mike McCarthy how he can do a better job putting us in better positions. I mean, that is absurd.
5: Gerard.
21: I'm going to actually go with fact. They did forget, because in that moment of bliss, I'm thinking about what it would be like to have some sense of familiarity. They both forget why they broke up in the first place and why it did not work at the tail end in Green Bay for them, even though they had major success in the process.
23: We've all been there. Like, you break up and then you get back together, and like, then you're like, after 10 minutes, you're like, oh, I remember why.
0: Yeah.
21: That's
0: exactly what's going on.
5: Tyvus. Man.
0: I think Gerard is right. I think they had some success together, and Aaron Rodgers is like, well, you know what? This is the last year, allegedly.
23: We
0: can figure it out one more time.
21: And then they get out here
0: in the fire, and they like, nah, this ain't gonna work.
5: So interesting fact on this one.
23: He's older now. He's gonna get it. No, he doesn't.
5: Good point. I checked both of their Facebook pages. And it says, in a relationship, but it's complicated. Not even a chuckle, Andrew?
23: Sure, Facebook. Yes, you're worth asking. Facebook.
5: All right, I saw. All right. Give me another
21: form. Well, first of all, why are you playing to Andrew?
5: Because, Gerard, I know you would just scathe me, so I'd get toasted. I don't dare. And like, you're on the mountaintop of fact or fiction, and I'm like, if we owned a Mount Rushmore, there'd only be one face. Sorry, boys, it's Gerard. Next, here we go.
20: Fact or fiction?
5: The NFL should have the ability to flex any game after week one. The Falcons are on primetime for the next 3 weeks. Andrew.
23: I'm going to say fiction, because I think week 2 is too early. Like, what do we know about week 1? Week 1's always a liar. Week 2 tells the truth to a degree, and then week 3 everything kind of settles in. I am against flexing games in the first 3 weeks. I also think that after the Falcons did what they did on Thursday, the idea of flexing them out of week 5 is likely over.
5: Gerard.
21: I'm going to say fact, but I do agree with your logic to a certain extent, Andrew, in that, yeah, it is too early, but I am a prisoner of the moment. I want to be entertained. I want to feel the hype. And when you have a team that's coming in with no hype whatsoever, it less like is the opportunity for everyone to want to watch that game and to build around that. So I'll say fact.
5: Time.
0: I'm torn. I'm actually torn on this question. I agree with Andrew, but I also feel like if injuries played a part and teams aren't what they were supposed to be, you got to get them out of there, right? Like, need to have that ability. Like, I'm going to say fact. Yeah, they need to have that ability to flex games.
5: I'm going to go fact, too. Just on the Sunday games, that'd be the only way you would do it. You would flex it in the Sunday night game. But, you know, you tell me, you played in the Big Ten, and Andrew, you've called plenty of games where you don't know what time a game is at until 10 days out.
23: Yeah.
5: So, I mean, if it works
23: that's
5: in college,
23: bad.
5: I kind of think it works. It's bad for us. I don't think it's bad for the fans, though.
23: It's not good for the fans. I just think week 2 is way too early. I think week 3 is way too early. Where they have it, week 5 for Sunday night, I think, feels right.
5: All right, here we go. Last one.
20: Fact or fiction?
5: The Bears are still the favorite in the NFC North, despite Caleb Williams' week-to-week injury. Gerard.
21: Fiction. And I don't want to make light of someone getting hurt, but here's the deal. If you're leader of your football team, and it's a great one hamstring, I get that. And, yes, it's problematic. But at the same time, that was just way too much drama and way too much heroism taking place for me. So I'm going to say no. I don't like the toughness involved with that. So fiction.
23: Andrew? I'm going to say fiction. I think the Vikings go to Tampa today and they beat the Bucs. Now, a lot of this has to do with how Kyler plays. We've seen him for all of 10 minutes as QB1 for Kevin O'Connell. But I think the way the Vikings' defense is playing right now, they are the favorite.
22: Tyvus? I agree. Defense wins championship. I got the Vikings with that one as well. And I think that if everything goes bad with Kyler, put Carson Wentz in there and turn him into your Sam Darnold.
5: I'll agree with all you guys on this because it is it's fiction, especially when Vegas says so. I don't know if you've looked at any of the numbers over the last week, but Vegas thinks the Vikings are now the favorite as well. Gentlemen, always an outstanding version of Fact or Fiction. I do appreciate all of you. Thank you.
23: I like doing this from the field. Thanks for switching, Gerard. This is fun.
21: No problem, dog.
5: Oh, you guys didn't even tell me that. I didn't know that. We could have more fun with this. Anyway, Little Caesars is a proud partner of your Cleveland Browns. 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
8: Ah, 1971. 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
8: 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I'm Ed Helms, host of Snafu, Season 2, Medburg, the story of a daring heist that exposed J. Edgar Hoover's epic FBI snafu. 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
5: Picture perfect day on the shores of Lake Erie between the Carolina Panthers and your Cleveland Browns, expecting temperatures around 76 degrees for kickoff coming up in 1.5 hours. Let's get to the pressing questions of today's game, and we do that with our experts. We call it the Browns Game Whip. Here we go. We bring in Nathan Zagura, Gerard Cherry, and Tyvus Powell. We'll start with Nathan. Nathan, here is the all question. We are back in Huntington Bank Field for the first time this regular season. What is the best part about the home opener?
6: I got to tell you, for me, it's just been being down there on the sideline before this one. The vibes were incredible. A lot of excitement, legends everywhere. It's Legends Weekend. Got to see a lot of guys from the team that I hadn't seen in a long, long time. And there's a palpable excitement right now. And I really hope the Cleveland Browns can build on this. They can capitalize on this momentum, keep this going. They're getting set up right now on the field. The weather is perfect. There's a little bit of a buzz in the city. So this was a fun one just to be down on the field beforehand. And we haven't had that in a little while. And so I'm just excited about the opportunity that has been in front of the Cleveland Browns right now to get to 2-1, win the home opener, and really kind of get this city buzzing about their football team.
5: All right, Nathan, for those of you that join us each and every week, we do the injury report, and that's when you get us up to speed on what's going on with the injuries, particularly with the Browns. This question is about the Panthers. How big of a loss is Devin Lloyd today for the Panthers, and how does his absence change the way the Browns approach today's game?
6: First of all, it's massive. I was just on Panthers radio and talked with them, and they said it's massive. He is, you know, the MVP of their defense. He is the most important communicator on their defense. Last week, Dave Canales said that Devin Lloyd played the best game he's ever seen a linebacker play. He had in that game team-high 9 tackles, 2 tackles for a loss, 2 interceptions, including a pick six, 3 passes defense, and then one of the passes that he tipped also got intercepted by Okereke. So he was and he also had a sack. So that they massive was their biggest free agent signing for a team that's already struggled to stop the run. The Browns have got to get the ground game going. Devin Lloyd being out is a big, big loss. It would be like if we had to play this game without Carson Schlesinger. That's how big of a loss it is for the Carolina Panthers.
5: All right, Nathan, thank you very much. Looking forward to hearing you call today's action at the top of the hour. Gerard, you get the all question now. Back in Huntington Bank Field for the first time during the regular season, what is the best part about the home opener?
7: For me, it's driving down the freeway on 2 and seeing the folks in the Muni lot, and it was to full capacity. As a matter of fact, you had people last night, a couple of days rather, waiting to get in line to be here for this football game. That type of fanfare, that type of pageantry, you just can't get anywhere else. So I love that element and aspect of Browns fandom.
5: All right, Gerard, your one-on-one question. It's already been a roller coaster of emotions the first 2 weeks of the regular season. How do you avoid getting too high or too low as a player and focus on stacking wins?
7: At this point, week 3, you should be in that space where you have 2 sample sizes to understand, okay, this is where I've been effective, this is where I've been ineffective. So ultimately, it goes to what you do, Andy, during practice, what you've done to prepare from a field study standpoint, and what you've done physically to get your mind and body and soul ready to play. And if you've done those things, you don't care if you go out there because you want to have your hair on fire. You want to have the mindset that, hey, I am going to sell out and I am going to exhaust myself in the process of playing this game, but doing it from a standpoint to where I'm not making dumb mistakes.
5: Gerard, awesome. Also looking forward to hearing you at the top of the hour when we get into the game broadcast itself. All right. Tyvus, you're sitting with me here in the Cardiac Club. I ask you the all question. We are back for the first time this regular season at Huntington Bank Field. What is the best part about the home opener?
0: I agree with Gerard. It's coming up here, seeing that Muni lot packed, me almost being late to pregame because it's so packed and I can't get through all this traffic. And then you look outside and just see all these Browns fans excited. They're barking in the parking lots. Everything is going on. It's just the energy that this place gives for that home opener every single year. Please let us find a way to get this win today.
5: And your one-on-one question. The Panthers have the number one passing offense in the league through the first 2 weeks of the season. What do you fear more, Mr. Defensive Back, the passer or the pass catchers?
0: Well, first of all, I don't fear anything. You shouldn't fear anything when you're out there on
5: that. You should be a lantern. That, I don't know if you watch Lanterns, Ed, but if you don't fear anything, you should be the next lantern. I'll get you the ring and
0: that's right.
5: Be able to fly all
0: that's
5: over
0: right.
5: Place. Yes.
0: No, I think when you look at today's matchup with us not having Tyson Campbell, you got to look at the pass catchers in this situation. Both of them are 6'3", 6'4", bigger guys that have a wide catch radius, and our corners being fairly smaller to them, that's got to be the issue. So these guys got to do a great job of either playing the ball or playing through the receiver's hands, getting their hands off the ball, being very disruptive, snatching it out of their hands. That's what we have to focus on today.
5: All right, Tyvus, we've got more to come here in just a few moments. Little Caesars is a proud partner of your Cleveland Browns. 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Todd Monken and the keys to the game. They are straight ahead. 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
12: I'm Julian Edelman. That's Rob Gronkowski. And guess what, folks? We're teammates again. And we're going to welcome you guys all to Dudes on Dudes.
13: Dudes on Dudes.
12: That sounds a little weird, but that's what this is going to be. Roberto, what's Dudes on Dudes?
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13: 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We got studs, wizards. We got freaks.
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12: 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Is Randy Moss a stud or a freak? Is Tom Brady a dog or a dude?
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5: Browns, Panthers, Huntington Bank Field. We are getting closer to kickoff, about 20 minutes away from kickoff. Let's get the final word before today's game from head coach Todd Monken. Here once again is Andrew Siciliano.
15: Two more things. Number one,
1: just so we know going in, did anyone say anything this week to tick you off, to get under your skin? Anyone?
15: No.
1: Okay. So nothing. No motivation
15: and
1: from
15: really,
1: the media.
15: To be honest, Mike didn't really get under my skin with that.
1: I think collectively all Browns fans got under their skin.
15: I just think in general, like, what I did say was that ultimately we got to play better,
1: yeah.
15: Right? If you don't want any narrative, then you just got to play better. So just understand that part of it, you know, is we got to play better. And so.
1: Finally, don't stop believing. The guys were enjoying that when practice started on Friday. You said somebody requested it. Do we know who requested it?
15: I don't have any idea.
1: Do you know the
15: second
1: verse? I started
15: looking over at the at Holland, and I was like, what is this? And he started pointing at like somebody like they requested it, because you had some guys who were like, what was this? I like the song. I think it's great. I'm a big Journey fan. But the other guys were looking, and that means someone requested it. I have no idea.
1: You got a bunch of 22-year-olds who knew the first verse but not the second.
15: Yeah, probably.
1: Todd Monken, good luck today against the Panthers.
15: Thank you,
5: guys. So listen, Tyvus, you know, that was much was said about last week that, you know, Mike Tomlin talking on national TV, quoting Juju Smith-Schuster that had said the Browns is the Browns going into last week's game, and it fired him up, and I'm glad Todd was fired. Look, there are two things that I really like about that. One, if it did fire Todd up and the rest of the team, good. I'm glad it did. And two, it means Mike Tomlin's doing a pretty good job as a broadcaster because people are talking about what he's saying on national TV.
16: No, we knew that Mike would be a good broadcaster. That's for one. And two, listen, everybody needs a little bit of motivation. All the great players will go out and look for things to be. Michael Jordan would make up things
5: for sure.
16: To be motivated about. So everybody needs a little bit of extra motivation to go out there and perform a day well. So I'm glad that it happened, and I hope that everybody got something else going on as well.
5: All right, time now for our keys to the game. And they're presented by Toyota. For all Toyota offers, go to Toyota.com. Toyota, let's go places. Give me some keys, my friend.
16: All right, the offense is out of the ball. We started off the first half with 6 penalties, pre-snap penalties. And then in the second half, we had 0. So that tells me that they know how to do it. And I want 4 quarters of no pre-snap penalties. That is the first thing that I'm looking at. Secondly, we got to be more explosive in the run game. If there is ever a game to get it going, it's this one. I think that these offensive linemen do a great job of creating these seams. And after Quinshon Judkins have listened all week about how the run game is bad, how he might have missed some holes, maybe he got tackled too early, he is going to perform. These fans are going to be here to help him perform. And then I want them to create at least 4 explosive plays in the passing game on the offensive side. On the defensive side, it's a little bit tricky. Tyson Campbell's not in there. So Mekhi Becton got to do his thing. He's got to step up. They're going to come after him. Him and Miles Harder, they're going to come after him. Until you make a play, offensive coordinators are going to continue to pick on you. So you got to show them that you have the ability to make those plays. If you get an interception, they'll leave you alone. So yes. Let's go. Let's create some takeaways, and then that can nip that in the bud as well. Our linebackers in front 7 have to do a great job of containing Chuba Hubbard. Don't let him get loose, because that will muddy up the whole game. If they want to be a passing team, that gives us a chance to let a Jared Verse, a Mason Graham, Derek Barnett get after these guys. They've been doing a phenomenal job of getting after these quarterbacks, so I allow that to be the case again today.
5: All right, so let me just say this. There are two other things that were said this week that, like, I thought were completely overblown. Jared Verse not having sacks, and the thing that was understated all week was the fact that the Browns didn't have a turnover in last week's game, and Deshaun didn't throw an interception. And, when you go out there and play, you know, rock-solid football, I'm not asking you to be a Hall of Famer on this given Sunday or any given Sunday, but when you don't turn the ball over and you don't throw interceptions, that's the key to success, isn't it?
16: Well, you think about this. One, they did a great job of dominating the time of possession, opposed to Jacksonville. Jacksonville had the ball for a lot of that game. So with that being said, if you don't turn the ball over, you're not shortening the field. You're making these guys have to drive 80, 90 yards to try to score a touchdown. And that's very hard to do in today's day and age of football. This defense will not let that happen. So continue that offense to get 2 first downs at worst and punt the ball and pin them down there and let them drive the full length of the field.
5: All right, I'm glad you made it here safe today. Your Buckeyes had a nice win yesterday, too.
16: Oh, yeah.
5: Very nice
16: win. We got a big win against Iowa next week.
5: Your Guardians
0: We clinched.
5: Let's keep going here. This good weekend's got to keep going. Thank you very much. All right, enjoy today's game, folks. Thanks to Jason Gibbs, Jax Gregory, Keith Britton, Meredith Kane, Clay Weiss, Michael Markoch, and Dan Vlodman for all of your help today. You know what's coming up next. The sun is shining, and we are ready to roll. Andrew Siciliano, Nathan Zagura, and Gerard Cherry bring you this week's Week 3 matchup against the Carolina Panthers from Huntington Bank Field on the University Hospitals Cleveland Browns Radio Network.
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2: Carson Wessinger drops. Here comes pressure off the edge. Baker in and out of a sack. Running right. Baker tries to scramble. Carson Wessinger brings him down and throws him to the turf at the 23.
4: Live from Huntington Bank Field in Cleveland, Ohio, the Cleveland Browns host the Carolina Panthers. 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Huntington Bank is proud to be the official bank of the Cleveland Browns. 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

0: with the call of the game live from the Doug Deacon Radio Booth inside Huntington Bank Field. Here's Andrew Siciliano and Nathan Sakura.
1: It's a big 5 days, friends. It's the Panthers today. It's the Steelers on Thursday. You can't look ahead to that one. You can't look ahead to primetime. It's about this one right here in front of the Cleveland Browns. We come home from Florida at 1-1 on a picture-perfect day. The sun is shining. You are in the stands. The vibes are high. Matter of fact, I might even call them immaculate.
2: Oh, baby.
1: And nothing could make them better than a victory today over the Carolina Panthers. Thank you so much for being here. It is week three of the NFL season. Gerard Cherry's eventually going to be on the sideline. Right now, he's up in the booth. Nathan Zagur to my right. It is great to have all of you here today for the Browns and the Panthers. Gentlemen, what I miss? How we doing?
2: Oh, you're just out there presiding over a beautiful Legends ceremony. Great job there, and a lot of Legends in the house. To see a Browns team try to get momentum, Gerard, as you are a three-time Super Bowl champion, that does not happen without stacking wins. And that's what this team has got to do. You have an opportunity after winning down in Tampa, getting 1-1 on the Florida swing, to come home in the home opener, beat a Carolina Panthers team that is also 1-1, get some real momentum going. And I think offensively for Deshaun Watson, Gerard, just pick up where you left off, right?
3: Exactly, and it has to be intentional. It's not done by accident. If you're going to have success in the National Football League, you have to make it your business Monday through Sunday. There's no days off. You have to apply yourself. And for Deshaun Watson, in order to do that, he has to go through a preparation week in which he does all the right things. And according to Coach Munkin, from what I've heard from interviews by Andrew, is that Deshaun has had an excellent week of practice that will certainly help the cause.
1: Yep, and now you got to build it. Momentum and confidence are fantastic things. They are real things. Don't believe the analytics people that tell you that momentum isn't real. It is real, and the Browns can get something going here today. Nathan's Keys to the Game, brought to you by Just Park. Need parking on game day? Head to go.justpark.com/Cleveland. What do you say?
2: All right, when the Cleveland Browns have the ball today, we've got to get the run game going. Establish the run. Establish Quinshon Judkins. Going against the Carolina team that is the worst run defense in the NFL and is without Devin Lloyd, their Pro Bowl middle linebacker. This has to be the game the Browns can run the football. And then conversely, when Carolina's got the ball, Bryce Young has been the best vertical passer in the NFL today. They are the number one passing offense in the NFL. With no Tyson Campbell out, that's a big loss for us. We have to limit those explosives down the field. They lead the league in 25-yard pass plays. Limit those to McMillan and to Jalen Coker. Keep Bryce Young in the pocket and get pressure on him. Do that, and the Cleveland Browns should get a win today.
1: Absolutely. We talked so much, Gerard, about that run game. There's no Devin Lloyd in the middle of that Panther lineup, but the Panther linebacker position, it's Bobby Okereke wearing the mic. That's all fine and dandy, but it doesn't mean anything if you can't get push up front.
3: Exactly, and that styles and starts at the line of scrimmage with that offensive line. You have to be aggressive, you have to be physical, and you have to come into the game with the mentality of, we are going to get after this football team, be physical and violent on every playing every opportunity, not just with the running game, but the passing game. And if that's your mentality and if that's your mindset, you establish it early and often and give this Carolina Panthers defense something to think about, because then you have the psychological advantage, because they truly know that they are horrific at playing the run.
1: They got a bunch of talent in the middle, most notably Derek Brown, a former Pro Bowler, got a big contract, got to be able to move him. He's not Vita Vea. There are plays to be made here today, and the Browns need to make them. I like the uniform combo. Gentlemen, what do you think? We got brown over orange.
3: Old school would say, here we go, here we go.
2: The cardiac kids. And listen, we hope that we don't need an electric finish like we got down there in Tampa. We can put this team away as the Browns defense now being introduced, Andrew. And I think it's about a quick start today, too. This wasn't the key to the game, but I just think we all know what's going on, right? This team, a quick start. We have not been a good first half team. You gave the incredible stat earlier today that we do not have a third down conversion in the first half of
1: the game.
2: That's
1: absurd.
2: This year, it is a good word for it. It is absurd. Get off to a fast start. Deshaun, 17 of 21, 193 and two touchdowns in the second half, but more importantly, converted five of the last seven third downs they faced. We do that, this team has a very good chance.

0: huge.
1: Massive.
0: Massive. And I can't overstate the electricity here in this building. Browns fans showed up early.
1: Yep.
0: When the gates opened at 11 o'clock.
1: Look at
0: we had fans streaming down the steps. Those fans who had field passes who can get on the field early. Normally, maybe 11:30. 11:01, they were on the field and they were ready. And it's not just because it's alumni weekend, not just because Nick Chubb is in the building and the great alumni and Bernie and Alex Mack and Brian Brennan and everyone else down there. There is something in the air.
1: We're on a powder cake.
0: Yeah. Hopefully, that leads to a victory. Anthem coming up, kickoff in a matter of minutes on the University Hospitals Cleveland Browns Radio Network.
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0: Coin toss time. Lan Clark is our referee today.
8: Captain, what is your call?
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8: Call is heads. And it is tail. Cleveland, you won the toss. Cleveland has won the toss and elected to defer. Carolina will receive. Which way would you like to kick? Carolina's choice this half. They will receive. Good luck, gentlemen.
0: All right, third time the Browns have won the coin toss. 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
0: 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Brian Brennan's got a guitar, everybody. Brian Brennan, part of that great team with Bernie Kosar that went to three AFC championship games in 86, 87, and 88.

0: 9 smashing the guitar on the very first swing. And now Alex Mack's going to get one as well. I love this.
1: He might snap that thing in half. Alex Mack looks ready to go right now. And a big windup, and the thing explodes in his hands right there. All right. I love that we deferred. The Browns have taken the ball after winning the toss the first two. We got doubled up. End of the first half, into the second half in each of the first two games. Now we're going to have that opportunity. I love that. Get the defense out here to stop the number one passing offense in the NFL. If you're just joining us, no Tyson Campbell today for the Browns. So that is where the ball is going to go. Mekhi Blackman gets the start. Bryce Young in this Panthers offense, the number one passing offense in the league. 9 pass plays already of 25 yards or more, most in the NFL. Limiting the explosives is going to be massive for this defense today, Andrew.
0: Andre Schmidt, the reigning AFC Special Teams Player of the Week, set to kick off. Browns with the brown jerseys and the orange pants, the orange helmets on a beautiful day. Cannot stress that enough here at Huntington Bank Field. Back to return, veteran wide receiver David Moore, activated the practice yesterday by the Carolina Panthers, and former Ohio University Bobcat Anthony Tyus, Trey Tyus, back to return as well. They stand near the 5-yard line, and we stand here getting ready to open up week 3 with the Steelers looming on Thursday. One game at a time, friends. Let's get this one first. Andre Schmidt waits for the signal. Right foot in the ball, and we are underway. It's a short kick taken by David Moore, far sideline at the 5. He's at the 10, he's at the 20, angling to the right, 25, hemmed in and brought down. Malachi Corley makes a tackle there for the Browns. Here comes Bryce Young, tied for the NFL lead with 6 touchdowns. He is second in the league in passing yards and offensive touchdowns behind none other than Josh Allen. Huge change in the lineup here for the Browns without Tyson Campbell. The first time that the Browns have missed a starter at any position, a legit starter here to open up the season. Panthers have it on their own 29-yard line. Chuba Hubbard is the back. Got a tight end wing to the left. Hubbard alone to the backfield from under center. The tight end Tremaine in motion on the right side. He's dropped to the backfield. Big hit, Mason Graham and Isaiah McGuire. That is a loss of 1 on first down.
1: Mason Graham just burst through the line, picking up where he left off down in Tampa last week. Career high, 6 pressures, 2 tackles for a loss. He got a sack, and that was basically like a sack there, putting him behind the sticks after the first play.
0: Mekhi Blackman in for Tyson Campbell. And the Panthers go to shotgun, opening drive, 28-yard line, 2nd and 11, and back him up, pre-snap penalty. That's on the Panthers.
2: Full start. Offense from the 63. 5-yard penalty. 2nd down.
0: The left tackle, Rasheed Walker, called for that one. 5 yards.
1: Jared Verse let him know right after that. They were lined up against each other, and the players on defense were so excited to be in front of our fans. Get that noise. That's a penalty right there for the dog pound.
0: Make it 2nd and 16. Young with his back to the dog pound. Panthers back up to their own 23-yard line. Opening minute. No score. Browns with a 4-man line. They drop 7. Young to throw. Gets it out quickly over the middle. It's caught on the slant, and that's going to be close to a first down. Out by the 40. It's 87 at the tight end, Bryson Tremaine. It's a gain of 17. Emmanuel McNeil Warren on the tackle.
1: Yeah, they go right at Mekhi Blackman, and he's going to have to be ready for that all day without Tyson Campbell out there. Tremaine just his first catch on the season, and it's a big one for a first down.
0: So they stay in the shotgun on first down. It's Denzel Ward against Teteroa McMillan on the short side left. Motion and a give out of the gun to Hubbard, looking for a hole over the left side. And not a lot there. Browns shut it down. It's Mason Graham again, coming off 2 good games. He didn't like his first game, Nathan. Everybody loved his second.
1: Yeah, and right there, look at the push that he gets working on Luke Fortner, the center. He pushes him a yard back, sticks his big arm out there. Carson Schwechinger cleans it up, and the Browns run defense playing well. This is going to be a big one for Mekhi Blackman. That's where the football is going to go more often than not today. And so that's a huge matchup with Campbell out.
0: Luke Fortner, the Cleveland native, playing center here for the Panthers. 2 minutes in, scoreless. 2nd and 9 for Carolina. Shotgun from the 41 of the Panthers. Here comes the rush. He steps up, gets out of it. Hit as he throws by Verse. Ball is out. Picked up by the Browns. There's no whistle. Now there is. Schwechinger running it back the other way, but blow it dead. Jared Verse got to Bryce Young and forced the incomplete. Completion. You brought Miles Harden. He got by him, but stepped right into Verse.
1: What a well designed. You're showing double A gap pressure, and instead you bring the nickel. He gets unblocked. Young has to step up. Jared Verse right there to hit him as he throws it. Third down and long now.
2: Potential grounding. Offense number nine. A 10-yard penalty. It's a loss of down. Third down.
0: How about third and 19?
1: Yes, you can interest me in that. That's the blitz right there, Miles Harden. We have not shown a lot of that slot corner blitz this year. Gets the free run. That's an unscouted look. Great job by Mike Rutenberg, whose defense really bounced back a week ago. All right, I think we need to be a little more conservative in these situations than we would be if Tyson Campbell's out there. I'd like to see a safety over there on the side with Mekhi Blackmon, who's lined up with Jalen Coker.
0: You got E-Man Emmanuel McNeil Warren, the rookie from Toledo, coming in, and you got the linebacker, Quincy Williams, going out. Crowd gets loud. Third and 19 here for the Panthers on their own 31-yard line. Shotgun, and they're going to run it and just concede. Jared Verse on the tackle. Carolina not going to try to stretch the field on third and 19. Jared Verse makes the tackle, and out comes the punt team.
1: It's like you were in my mind. That's exactly the word. They just conceded right there. They just conceded that drive. Great opening play by the Browns defense here, and now the offense going to get the ball with an opportunity and I think pretty decent field position here if Casey Concepcion can get a nice return off of the punt from Sam Martin.
0: The veteran Sam Martin, the former Lion, stands back on his own 18-yard line with his back to the dog pound. Concepcion had the 31-yarder in the preseason in Chicago. He stands at his 18 waiting for this. And here's the punt from Martin. Right-footed, spinning high up into the air. Casey's got a return. He's at the 15, gets by one man, can't get by the second nor the third. A short return and a flag coming out late after the tackle was made on the 17. A referee today again is Land Clark. This one's on the Browns. It's going to be a long field.
1: It's going to be a very long field. That is almost insult to injury right there. Not any room at all for Casey Concepcion, and the Browns appeared committed an infraction. But you know what? When you're backed up, you got to be able to run the football. This is the game to do that, to get Quinshon Judkins going against the worst run defense in the NFL. Let's see if we can do that here on our opening possession and get some breathing room.
0: They're talking it over, waiting for the call. Here it is.
2: Third and return, illegal block in the back, receiving team number 39. Half the distance to the goal, first down, Cleveland.
0: Boo. 39 because there is no 39. That's what the boo is for. Am I missing a 39?
1: I don't believe that you are.
0: Okay. Back it up inside the 10 now. Browns going to open. No score. Opening quarter. 3 minutes in. 12 minutes on the clock. First down on their own 9-yard line. Deshaun Watson led the Browns to 20 points a week ago, 23 to be specific. They got a win. Browns open with two backs in the pistol. Michael Burton back there is the fullback. Quinshon is the lead back, and Quinshon takes the handoff on first down, pushes over the left side, and he's going to carry it out to the 11-yard line for a gain of three. Browns starting lineup, Spencer Fano at left tackle, left guard Zion Johnson, followed by the center, Elton Jenkins, Austin Barber, the rookie, and Titus Howard at right tackle. Need a better game today from Titus Howard. Browns had a couple of deep shots dialed up the first 2 weeks, and they could not hit him.
1: You're exactly right. By the way, on that motion with Concepcion, that actually brought a defender into the gap, and only Burton had two guys to block. That's why that play didn't go too far on first down.
0: Concepcion and Judy to the left, and now Judy motions to the right to Boston side. Second down, shotgun. Deshaun nowhere to go. He's going to scramble to the left. Now he's going to pump fake. He's going to run, and Deshaun down the sideline makes the play, and he scrambles for a first down. Pushed out of bounds near the 19-yard line. He is your leading rusher. That's not a good thing, but scrambling for a first down is.
1: It is, and he's done a very good job running the ball this season. 60 yards, 4.6 a carry coming in. Gets the first down there, had nothing down the field. And he, you can tell, little spry, confident with his legs. Yep. That's how he got the Browns going on third downs in the game against Tampa in that second half.
0: Carolina plays an odd front, a 3-4 front. Deshaun now goes empty on first down. Three to the wide side right. First down from their own 19-yard line. Shotgun from Jenkins, back to throw. Deshaun pats it, slings it, knocked down to the line. And it hit Elton Jenkins' center. Derek Brown pushing the pocket.
1: I think that's a good thing that hit Elton Jenkins, because he thought Casey Concepcion was sitting down. And as he actually started to throw it, Concepcion moved. And that might have gone right into the chest of the Carolina Panther defender. Not on the same page there with his young receiver. And really, in an empty set like that, you're trying to get a clearly defined read and a quick throw. there was really nothing there for the Browns on that one.
0: Crowd is quiet here, as you should. Give the offense time to operate and some quiet to operate. Second down for the Browns on their own 19-yard line. Give to Quinshon out of the gun. Quinshon running right side. His second carry of the day. Not a lot there. Jalen Phillips, the former Eagle who got the big contract, makes the tackle. Give him three on that one. And that'll set up third and seven. Browns opening drive on their own 22.
1: Yeah, the Browns have 6 yards on two runs for Quinshon Judkins. Running backs averaging 6.3 a carry against Carolina. So not the start on the ground you wanted. Third down, you converted 5 of your last 7 in Tampa. First chance here today.
0: And Quinshon stays in on third down. Shotgun here with Concepcion, motion to the left. They bring the blitz. They can't pick it up. Deshaun gets out of it. Now Deshaun's going to scramble. 25-30. He falls forward to the 34. Crowd loves that. They brought the blitz. Should have been a sack. Watson escaped. And for the second time on this drive, he scrambles for a first down.
1: That is an unblocked rusher right up the middle. It's Trevon Merrick, their safety. And he plays as a linebacker in this defense often. Unblocked. You want to talk about vintage Deshaun Watson? That's the Houdini stuff we saw down in Houston. Converts the first down on third down with his legs. Once again, he's already got 20 yards rushing in this one.
0: On two carries, Browns have two tight ends on the field. Fannin and Whitehart out of the eye. Play fake Quinshon. Deep drop. Wants a shot. Takes a shot deep downfield and overthrows Fannin. Again, the Browns call up a shot play, and again, Watson is hit. This time, it's Aaron Hall as he targeted Fannin.
1: Yeah, just got through, got past Austin Barber, who's played so well. Austin Barber had the highest pass block win rate in the league last week. Well, right there, he did not hold up. Now, I'll be honest with you. That was kind of thrown into double coverage. Lathan Ransom was back there along with Merrick. Lucky that ball was thrown as deep down the field as it was. But I like the aggressiveness trying to get that shot going. Let's see, second and long out of the shotgun. Light box if they want to try to do that inside handoff.
0: And the Browns on their own 35-yard line. Concepcion motions right to left out of the gun. They're going to throw. Watson pats the ball. Looks left. Almost picked off. Should have been picked off. He was targeting Concepcion in the slot. And it was Will Lee, I believe, who jumped that but could not hang on.
1: It was Will Lee, the rookie, who was torched by the Bears, gave up 90 yards in coverage in week one. But that ball's late. That ball's got to be on him as he sits down right there, and it's got to be thrown with more velocity from Deshaun Watson. Third and long here. Still looking for his first completion, 0 for 3 after having just 6 incompletions last week.
0: Third down, third and 10 for the 35. Back to throw. Here comes the pressure. Spins out of his hack again, rolling to the left. Deshaun trying to throw on the run. Does so. Hits Rocket Sanders, who has it across the 40. Run out of bounds near the 42. It's going to be shy of the marker. It's going to be third and around 3. And on comes the punt team. Gain of 7.
1: This is not a team that's supposed to get to the quarterback.
0: Nope.
1: They have the 24th pressure rate in the NFL coming into this one. And Deshaun is running for his life every time he's back there. Good job to make something out of nothing. Now let's see if Corey Bohorquez can pin them back deep. He's been very good at that throughout his career.
0: David Moore, the veteran, back to return this, the former Seahawk. Among other stops, Bohorquez puts a foot into it at the Browns' 31-yard line. Moore waiting and calling for a fair catch. Coming up on that, and on one knee, takes it on the 18 of the Panthers. Both teams have a punt. We are scoreless. 8:34, first quarter on the University Hospitals Cleveland Browns Radio Network.
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0: 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Nick Chubb just coming out of the tunnel here, introduced to the fans on our first TV timeout. Huge ovation as Nick came out of the tunnel, threw smoke, and waved to the crowd. He said that when he was greeted at the Cross Country Mortgage campus on Friday, he didn't know what to do with his hands, and he seemingly had that issue there. Great to see Nick all weekend. No score, first quarter, 8:34 remaining. Carolina's second possession after a short punt by Bohorquez. They open on their 18. Play fake, Bryce Young rolls out, throws on the run. It's caught, tight end has it upfield. Ronnie Hickman eventually makes the tackle, but that's a first down for Tommy Tremble, the former Notre Dame tight end, and the tackle by Hickman, 17 on the game.
1: Browns going up there and right, just got caught on the play action. That was Quincy Williams' responsibility. The veteran, former first-team All-Pro, got to have better eye discipline right there.
0: Jared first now is flipped to the left side against the rookie Monroe Freeling, something to keep an eye on. On first down, a run right towards Jared first, and they stuff that one. Chuba Hubbard, also E-Man up there as well. What do you got, Gerard Sherry?
6: Well, you can certainly feel the energy for the football team, but I would say both sides of the ball need to calm down. Do not get emotionally hijacked with this being the home opener. And if we do calm down, we can play a better brand of football on both sides of the ball.
0: Gerard brought to you by Cross Country Mortgage, official mortgage partner of the Cleveland Browns. No gain on that run. 7:30 remaining first quarter. Carolina's got it on its own 36-yard line. Young shotgun. John Metchie in motion. They hand it off. Inside handoff. Chuba Hubbard again. Browns have done a good job stuffing that. Although that one's decent. Maybe five. Quincy Williams there in the tackle as they try to untangle that pile.
1: Yeah, Quincy Williams right there got in on the first one. Mike Hall pushed Monroe Freeling, who is 6'7", 323, so far back that he was able to make the tackle with his back. Chuba Hubbard just ran into him, setting up third down. Panthers 0-for-1 on third down today. Trips out to that side with Denzel Ward and Harden following.
0: It was a gain of three, so it's 3rd and 7, 39-yard line. Crowd gets loud. Young goes empty with the shotgun.
1: Verse is over the guard right there. They got the tackles at the end.
0: Jared Verse moved inside. He's standing up like a middle linebacker throw over the middle. Caught by Teteroa McMillan. And the Browns knock him down. Great play, Ronnie Hickman. As McMillan was trying to turn the corner, and the Buckeye came up, and he made the stop at the 44. And here comes the punt team.
1: Verse was playing linebacker. Gets the blitz right there. We actually had the defensive tackles, Mason Graham and Mike Hall, playing end. Opened up the middle. Good pressure from Verse. Better tackle from Rocket Hickman. And last week he had one in the open field where he wasn't able to get Baker Mayfield down. Does a great job. I guarantee right there, they thought when they completed that pass to McMillan, that was going to be a first down.
0: Yep. Verse standing up in the middle like Myles Garrett used to do. Jared Verse there with the pressure. Hickman a great tackle. Martin on to punt. Concepcion set to return. Punt away from the 32. Concepcion running to his left. He is going to let it bounce at the 10. And it goes right up into the air. Takes a Carolina bounce, and they will down it near the 10. So another long field for the Browns when we get back. 5:51 remaining first quarter after the 48-yard punt, scoreless on the University Hospitals Cleveland Browns Radio Network.
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0: 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Browns two drives here have opened on the 8 and the 9 after good Sam Martin punts, and the Browns come out in 13 personnel. And the pistol here from the 9-yard line, going left to right. Deshaun Watson, the quarterback. Quinshon Judkins stands on the 1-yard line. He's the back. All three receivers bunched to the left. Fannin hand down to the right. Now Judy motions. The snap, they give to Quinshon, running left, nowhere to go. Just nowhere to go. He's going to get to the 11, give him 2.
1: Yeah, there's just no push right now for the Cleveland Browns. And something to note with these motions, it's actually bringing people down into the box on the side that they're running to. It's happened twice now when they sent Casey Concepcion across the formation. It allowed that corner to kind of drop down and be a run force player. And there's been nowhere to go. Still no push from this offensive line.
0: And now the Browns line up in a straight eye. Burton the up back. Give to Quinshon. Nowhere to go. Hit in the backfield and dropped. It's a loss of 1. Tyrell Dotson, the former Bill, the veteran linebacker, shoots through the line. And it's 3rd and long quickly.
1: And that was Bobby Brown, the former Ram, who got past Austin Barber again. So tough start here for Barber in game number 3. And really, this ground game that we've focused so much on as a critical part of this matchup is still kind of stuck into the sand.
0: Rocket Sanders the back. Brown send Judy and Fannin to the left on 3rd and 8 from the 11. Shotgun. Judy short motion on the left. Deshaun has it. Throws quickly. Sanders collects. Rocket Sanders trying to make a man miss. Sanders spinning and he's right at the marker. He's got a first down. Rocket Sanders didn't have it at first. He was able to fight through tackles. He had to get to the 19. He got to the 20. Gain of 10.
1: That is a great job scouting. The Browns knew in that blitz look that the running back was unaccounted for. You get it out there, you have two blockers. Jerry Judy, who has not caught the football well this year in the sense that he just hasn't gotten a lot of targets, great block that makes that play happen, just like he had a great block on Blake Whitehart's touchdown, the game winner a week ago.
0: Quinshon comes back in, Sanders to the bench. Browns first down, shotgun from their own 20-yard line. It's a gun run. Quinshon around the right side, 20, through a tackle, 25, lowers the shoulder, big hit. There's your explosive for Quinshon, just shy of 10, give him 9.5. Trevon Maring the tackle.
1: There you go. Get him on space. He's able right there to outrun at the edge and get that corner, turn down, lower his shoulder into Merrick right there, who's going to be feeling that one tomorrow. 9 yards, ties his long run of the season.
0: Okereke there on the tackle as well. Sets up a 2nd and 1. Browns just shy of the 30. They're on the 29. Michael Burton, the fullback, comes in. Offset eye, double tight to the right. Whitehart and Fannin from under center near hash. Flag. Quinshon slips at the line. He's going to fall forward to the 33, but let's see. It's on the Browns. Back him up.
1: It's got to be something with an illegal formation. I didn't see anybody move.
0: Neither the tight ends were on the line on the right side.
1: That's what it looked like.
2: Illegal formation. Offense number 71 was uncovered at the end of the line. 5-yard penalty, second down.
0: You got to cover up the tackle, kids.
1: And those are the ones that are going to get Todd Monken going crazy.
0: You got two tight ends on that side.
1: Two tight ends on that side. Somebody's got to be on the line. They know that. And it also takes second and an inch back to second and six. We do that too often. So many of our penalties are coming in third and one, second and one, fourth and one. Can't go backward in those situations.
0: Sanders comes in. Judkins out. Browns back to their own 24. Scoreless, 3:05 clock. Moving first quarter. They're showing blitz. They bring it. Deshaun stands in there. Hits Fannin. First down, Browns. Fannin, tough to bring down. Pushes out to the 37-yard line. And there's a third down conversion. Something the Browns did not do in either of these first two games. They've done it multiple times here today early. That is a gain of 13. The tackle there by Princely Umemielen.
1: Yeah, just reading the zone right there, and Harold Fannin goes wide open. Just a little stick route, good read, good delivery from Deshaun, and Fannin does the rest.
0: Fannin to the left, Judy on that side as well. Concepcion slot right, fellow rookie Denzel Boston to the right. Shotgun here. Play fake to Sanders. Back to throw. Gunning over the middle. Incomplete for Judy near the Panthers 45. There's the flag. Panthers wanted the Browns wanted the flag. They got it. It's Mike Jackson, and he is down.
1: Even bigger than the flag. They're deep over. They get it blocked up that time. Judy one-on-one on Jackson, and Jackson is down on the ground. Titus Howard slow to get up for the Cleveland
2: Pass
1: Browns.
2: Defense number two. First down at the spot of the foul.
1: Howard just did miss a couple of snaps last week. DeJuan Jones came in at right tackle. It looks like he will be okay. But Jackson is down, and Jackson is a huge part of what this team does. Last year, 19 passes defense that led the NFL, career-high four picks, but they play so much cover three. They're one-on-one on the outside a lot. Horn and Jackson, if he's out, that's a big loss like Campbell would be for us.
0: Browns and Panthers territory for the first time today when we come back. Injury timeout, 2:19 remaining in the first on the University Hospitals Cleveland Browns Radio Network.
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0: It's picked off by Denzel, 45 of the Browns. He's got to run back midfield.
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0: No score, first quarter. Browns have it. 2:19 remaining in the first on the 45 of the Carolina Panthers after a pass interference on Mike Jackson. In essence, he's Carolina's Tyson Campbell. He is now in the blue medical tent. Browns in an eye. with Watson under center. Burton, the up back, give to Quinshon, who dots the eye. Quinshon has good push, keeps the legs churning, and he's going to get 5 yards on first down, just over five, call it 5.5. Inside the Carolina 40, Aaron Hall on the tackle. I say he's Tyson Campbell to the Browns. J.C. Horn is really Denzel Ward to the Browns. And so now both teams, Nathan, without their number two corner.
1: Absolutely, and a big-time, tall, long man-to-man corner for a team that likes to play so much cover three that's essentially man on the outside. But that one got me excited. We saw some push right there from the Browns' offensive line.
0: Absolutely. Casey Concepcion alone to the right, second and five from the plus 40. Out of the gun, the pistol, the give to Quinshon. There you go, Quinshon. John Judkins just shy of the first down, falls forward. He gets four over the right side on second down to set up third and inches, which is what you had just 2 minutes ago, and it turned into third and six. Let's keep it as Burton goes out and Wallace comes in, third and inches.
1: Yeah, if he doesn't get tripped up right there, I think he had an opportunity for a big run. A little bit ahead of steam. Good to see Quinshon getting down the field before taking contact here. Big third and short.
0: And the Browns are the offset pistol and the offensive line move.
1: Austin Barber having a tough game here. Again, young at the position.
2: False start. Offense number 58. 5 yard penalty. Third down.
0: And it's third and six again. We've seen this.
1: These are the ones we talk about. The third and short, second and short, fourth and short. These false starts are devastating to what you're trying to do. That had to be four down territory right there. Now all of a sudden, you're at about a 58, 59-yard field goal, which Schmidt can do. He did it in the pregame, but that's not a chip shot.
0: Bunch to the left, Concepcion, Judy, and Fannin. Denzel Boston alone to the right. Judkins out. Sanders in. Concepcion motion. Shotgun on third and six. And
1: false
0: a flag.
1: Start again. Titus Howard. Come on. Come on.
0: Now you're out of field goal range.
2: False start. Offense number 71. 5 yard penalty. Third down.
0: And there are some boos. And you know what? Understand.
1: Yeah, deserved. That's bad football. That is bad football. You have an opportunity right there. You should be now first down inside the 35. And instead, you're at third and long. Third and 11 because of self-inflicted wounds.
0: Browns got to get to the 35. They're backed up on the Carolina 46. And they have Rocket Sanders in the game.
1: Caleb Williams in now with Mike Jackson out. I'm going to that left side of the field right there.
0: All right, shotgun here. Watson has it. Back to throw. Here comes pressure. Rolls out of the pressure. Dumps it off. Rocket Sanders 45. Rocket Sanders 40. He's not going to get there. He's going to be close, though. What do you do now? He gets to the 38-yard line. And it's going to be fourth and a long three.
1: I mean, Andre Schmidt has made 18 in a row. I'm fine with him kicking it.
0: They're good keeping job the by offense on the field.
1: Yes, they are. Good job by Deshaun Watson there. Listen, maybe you go ahead and get up there, hard count, show it. You don't have to run a play. It's going to be the end of the quarter anyway.
0: With the game clock at zeros, that is the end of the quarter. The Browns will switch sides and think about it. Fourth and three in Carolina territory when we come back scoreless after one on the University Hospitals Cleveland Browns Radio Network.
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10: 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That's why we're proud to team up with the Cleveland Browns. 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
0: The quarterly first down tracker presented by Kia, movement that inspires. Browns with 5, Panthers with 2. Browns now opening up the second quarter. We are scoreless going right to left with a 4th and 3 on the Carolina 38-yard line. Gerard Cherry, real quick, what are you doing here?
6: I'm saying, you know what, let's try them outside because they have not slowed us down when we went outside with the football.
0: Gerard brought to you by Cross Country Mortgage, official mortgage partner of the Cleveland Browns. Rocket Sanders the back. Deshaun shotgun. 3 to the left, including Fannin. KC on that side, motioning left to right. They're showing A-gap pressure. Here's the snap. They drop. Deshaun fires right. Concepcion, speed out. He caught it. First down. Browns run out of bounds at the 34.
1: You could see it pre-snap. Caleb Evans is in at corner right now for them with Mike Jackson out. He's given a big cushion. So as soon as he came in motion, he had the stack. He was about 8 yards off the field. He knew speed out right there. Ball's got to be on the outside. That was right on the money from Deshaun Watson. Brown so far overcoming some self-inflicted wounds on this drive. Their quarterback's throwing the ball extremely well.
0: Now on the Carolina 34, Browns driving Quinshon back in. Tylan Wallace motion on the wide side left. Quick hitter over the head of Concepcion. Incomplete. Trying to get that screen out there quickly. Deshaun threw it high. Casey's not the biggest. He couldn't bring it down.
1: Yeah, you can see Deshaun Watson, that ball just kind of slipped out of his hand, immediately started rubbing on his right hand. They had the numbers, too. That would have been a good 5-yard gain, makes a guy miss even more than that. A nice little first down call. Ball just slipped out of his hand high. Unfortunate right there that one got away from Deshaun.
0: 11th play of the drive coming up. Fannin and Boston to the left. Judy Concepcion to the wide side left. Quinshon the back. Deshaun calling out the mic. It is 2nd and 10. Carolina 34-yard line. Fannin motions right to left. Shotgun. Deshaun pressure. Deshaun up in the pocket. Flag is out. Throw complete. Boston inside the 20. Boston tightroping the sideline and out of bounds near the 11. But this to me looks like a hold unless Deshaun got hit. It's a hold. Bring it back.
1: That was a great play by Deshaun Watson.
2: Offense number 55. 10-yard penalty. Second down.
0: Couple of false starts on rookie Austin Barber. This one's on the rookie left tackle Spencer Fano.
1: Man, that's where all the penalties are coming for the Cleveland Browns right now. That's their 5th already. All really on the offensive line. Tight ends will kind of limp them in. I don't necessarily grab him by the back of his jersey. Did not need to do that. He gets his hands on Trevis Gibson Sr. Deshaun was going to be clear of that. By the way, that's encouraging. Deshaun Watson steps up in the pocket, eyes downfield. Fano's got to just let that one go right there.
0: And the Browns back up to the Carolina 44-yard line, 2nd and 20. Shotgun for Watson. Sanders the back to throw, head and shoulder fake, rolling out to the left. He is chased. He cuts back. He gets sandwiched, and he loses the ball and falls on it. Nowhere to run. It's going to be a loss of 2. It's a sack for the veteran Derek Brown. Only Cam Hayward has more PBUs for a defensive lineman since 2020. And is now there a late flag? I hear cheers. What do we got?
2: Holding.
0: Far side.
2: Defense number 24. 5-yard penalty with an automatic first down.
0: How about that?
1: It was holding right there, working against Casey Concepcion. And that's Will Lee again with Mike Jackson out. They're playing Will Lee, a rookie 4th rounder. And on the other side, a Caleb Evans, who's in his 5th season, a former 4th rounder in Minnesota, who has not had really an accomplished career as a corner, more of a special teams guy. So this is the Browns need to stay in attack mode on the outside.
0: J.C. Horn also on the field. He's one of the better corners in the league. Browns offset eye. New set of downs. They get a gift. Carolina 39-yard line. Showing pressure. They're going to hit it to Quinshon. Nowhere to run. Now he found a spot. He bumped into his own man. Left, turned around, right. It's a modest game, but it could have been nothing. He gets about 2 yards to Rod Edwards, 93, on the tackle.
1: That's just a run blitz right there. They bring everybody, and unfortunately, 2 guys, 97 and 33, big Bobby Brown and Terrell Dodson get in, and really Elton Jenkins had to try to block 2 of them. That's why that was bumped into the backfield, and Quinshon did a good job just to gain a yard there.
0: It's 2nd and 9. No score. Second quarter, 12:48, clock moving. Browns shotgun. With three to the wide side left, Quinshon Judkins the back. Carolina brings four, and they blow it dead. Browns again. Titus Howard.
2: False start. Offense number 71. 5-yard penalty. Second down.
1: At what point do we have to consider DeJuan Jones at right tackle?
0: I don't know that that is coming.
1: I don't know that it is either, but I mean, this is now penalties, missed blocks. I feel like we've been at this spot in the field for 20 minutes and run 20 plays and still picked up some first downs. We've got to do a better job shooting ourselves in the foot.
0: Seven penalties on this drive on both teams combined. It is a comedy of errors here. No score. Browns second and 14. Still Carolina territory. The Carolina 43. Watson has it. Watson fires to the left sideline. Incomplete. Denzel Boston could not hang on. He had a Caleb Evans on his back, and it's going to be third and 14. Spoke. Hey, look out. There's a spider here. Right here. Right here. Look at that. Was that a bug? No, that thing was floating.
1: Oh, baby.
0: We have the spiders with the issue in the preseason.
1: I thought there might have been early contact on that one. That was a good ball too. From Deshaun to get that out to Denzel Boston. I like that matchup. I think that's where you have to keep going if you're the Cleveland Browns.
0: Absolutely.
1: It's Judy on Evans this time, and they kick Lee, who's only played outside before today, into the slot.
0: Browns third and 14 on the 43. Carolina brings four. Deshaun, time to throw. Now he doesn't. On the run, throws incomplete. Right side for Sanders, who never turned around. He was going up the right sideline. Okereke in coverage and a promising drive. Self-destructs, and on comes Corey Bohorquez.
1: And that's on the offensive line. Unfortunately, that's the reality of it. You had, what, four penalties on that drive? Five penalties on that drive on the offensive line? Unacceptable. Absolutely unacceptable. Browns, at a minimum, should be up 3-0 right here.
0: Let's see if Corey Bohorquez can drop this inside the 20. He has three already this year. Bohorquez stands at his 42. Nathan says four. Let's see if he can do it, no matter how many. Lefty. Does it. Let's see where they spot this. Definitely inside the 20, might even be inside the 10, angling to the right. Beautiful punt by Corey Bohorquez. The return man there was David Moore. Jog up the sideline. No, not that far. And they're going to spot it on the 16-yard line. Carolina ball when we get back. Scoreless 11:56 in the second. University Hospitals, Cleveland Browns Radio Network.
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0: No No score, second quarter. Carolina has the football on its own 16-yard line. Gerard, what do you think of that spot?
6: Horrible spot. Even the Carolina Panther gunner agrees with me. It should be at least about a 10 or 12-yard line.
0: You're not kidding? He agrees?
6: He agrees.
0: I mean, it's the most subjective thing in sports. Gerard, brought to you by Cross Country Mortgage, official mortgage partner of the Cleveland Browns, and that is, where did a punt go out of bounds? So Carolina takes over on its own 16. We are scoreless second quarter, 11:56 remaining in the second. Tedero McMillan motions alone to the left now. Bryce Young looks that way, throws that way. It's caught by the tight end. Mitchell Evans, the former Domer, is going to get 11 yards to the 26 of the Browns. Mitchell Evans, with Ohio ties here from Wadsworth, gets 11.
1: Oh, man. Quincy Williams thought he was going to pick that one off. That was a very good ball from Bryce Young to the outside. Williams read that the whole way, just wasn't able to make the play.
0: Sam Williams was in. He goes out. We have Mike Hall playing right end. Isaiah McGuire playing left end here for Carolina, who has on the 27. Give to Chuba Hubbard. Going right, cutting back left into a wall of Browns, including McGuire, for a first down gain of around 3. Browns offense moving the football, keeps self-destructing. Defense has to do its part. Defense did the job last week, forced a turnover right around this time. It would be great to get one here as well.
1: Yes, it would. They're doing a great job on Chuba Hubbard, though. Chuba Hubbard, 6 carries, 7 yards so far today.
0: Officially a gain of 1. Under 11 minutes remaining in the second quarter. Carolina shotgun, Hubbard the back, 2nd and 9, fake it to him. Here comes McGuire. Bryce Young gets away, throws on the run. Complete, Emmanuel McNeil Warren with the tackle on the tight end, Tremble. But that's going to be another first down at the 37. McGuire almost had a sack. Bryce Young is slippery.
1: Yeah, McGuire got that free release in there, and you hope that he can bring him down, because then it put Carson Schlesinger in a bit of a bind. Do you come up and get Young, or do you let him run? He's able to throw it then to Tremble behind him, and then you get the tackle from Emmanuel McNeil Warren.
0: You beg your pardon, it was Blackman, 29, not 28. Give him credit.
1: Ah.
0: The corner in his second game makes that tackle, and now a timeout on the field as a Panther gets checked on. We'll keep it here, 10:23 remaining, scoreless. 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
1: One thing I've noticed is the Browns are moving Denzel Ward around a little more. He's been not following Ted McMillan exclusively, but he has been moving around a little more, not just playing one side of the field, as the Browns are trying to get that matchup at least right and limit what he can do. So he's kind of watching and seeing all of the DBs standing in the middle. Denzel, as you see right now, kind of standing in the middle of the formation. He's going to look for, where does Ted McMillan go? Where does Ford go? He's going to that side. So that's not something we always see with the Browns here. Blackman's got Coker on the other side.
0: New left guard Corey Bullock is in. Damian Lewis left. It's 1st and 10 from the 37. Young, time to throw. Gunning left, and Coker caught. Coker has it at midfield, but a flag is out. It's enough for a first down. Did he push off?
1: That's going to be an insult to injury. It's going to be, you pass interfered, and they still got open and completed it right there. There was a lot of hand fighting right there. Good throw, good route, very physical route. Blackman certainly was competing throughout that route, drew the flag. They completed it anyway, and the Panthers now, for the first time, will be into Browns territory.
0: And Blackman came down
1: and tried
0: to draw the DPI, put his hands out, or the OPI, beg your pardon, and didn't get it. Instead, he gets flagged. We think Lan Clark talking it over.
1: I'd love it to be OPI.
0: Well, he's now talking to the Browns sideline.
3: Pass interference. Defense, number 29. First down at the spot of the foul.
0: First catch of the day for Jalen Coker. Heck of a player. Got a contract in the offseason. Undrafted out of Holy Cross. He has passed Xavier Leggett as the legit wide receiver, too. Carolina right at midfield. First down at the 50. From under center, play fake to Hubbard, rollout to the right. Here's Coker again catching on the run, and Coker tracked down by Blackman. Kept it to a short game, forced him to the sideline, shy of the 45, gain of 4.
1: So interesting, on the last one, they took the penalty and not the catch, even though it was the exact same gain. So that is actually, that's Coker's first catch, which is, he's going to be very unhappy about that. That's a guy who's had 8 catches in three straight games. He should have two already because it didn't matter from down and distance standpoint.
0: Coker McMillan out of the left, double tight to the right on second and five for the Panthers. They're in the pistol, and out of the pistol, give it to Hubbard, running up the middle right into the arms of Mason Graham. And Quincy Williams is there as well. Short gain. It's going to set up third and three. They got to the 47. Isaiah McGuire's coming in for the Browns.
1: And out comes Sam Williams.
0: Sam Williams going out. Carolina's 0 for 2. Browns defense has stood strong on third down. Mike Hall, Mason Graham in the middle of that line. Jared Verse is playing right end. Crowd gets loud. Third and three. Carolina shotgun. Hubbard the back. On the Browns 43-yard line. Browns bring four. Young throws left side. Incomplete. In and out of the hands of Coker. They're going after Blackman. It's fourth down.
1: You could see that one coming a mile away, and I think they're going to go for it Andrew. One-on-one on the outside. Mekhi Blackman step for step. Good coverage right there. Jerrod Cherry fired up on the sideline. He almost caught that one off the hop, Jerrod.
0: Jerrod, you okay?
4: I'm great. I was hoping for some contact.
1: You were looking for it. I don't think Coker wanted any part of it.
0: Jerrod brought to you by Cross Country Mortgage, official mortgage partner of the Cleveland Browns. From here, it's a 61-yarder. Carolina's going to go for it. Fourth and three. Browns 43. And Schlesinger calls timeout. Saw something he didn't like. Now he's waving it off. Did they give it to him? Carolina called timeout first.
3: Prior to the expiration of the play clock, timeout. Carolina, the first of the half. It'll be 30 seconds in length.
0: Jerrod, it looked like Schlesinger wanted it. They gave it to the Panthers.
4: Yeah, he was making a check, actually. For some reason, though, he used a signal that looks like a timeout, but actually he was really having to stand up for cover four or cover five or some type of check. So it wasn't a timeout, but I'll tell you what, guys. Right there is a great example of a DB running stride for stride with the receiver, not putting him in a position where he could stack him and then catch the football.
1: Yeah, that was a good job by Mekhi Blackman. They're going to go at him, and he stood up so far and handled it. John Metchie in, Tremaine out for the Panthers here. Browns have the advantage. Players talked about it. Getting this crowd loud helps them. Silent counts, all of it. Got to get after Young quickly. The ball's going to come out. It's fourth and short. Ball likely to come out quickly here.
0: Fourth and three. Browns 43. Shotgun. And the crowd gets loud. You hear the banging of the bleachers here. Bryce Young stands at his 48-yard line. Schlesinger crowd the A-gap. He drops. Browns ring four. Young to throw. Young's going down. Mason Graham's got another one. Give him three. And the Browns take over on downs.
1: Mason Graham is now the first Brown since Miles Garrett in 2019 to record a sack in the first three games to open the season. He leads all defensive tackles in the NFL with three sacks, and we're back in Panthers territory, baby.
0: When we come back, no score second quarter on the University Hospitals Cleveland Browns Radio Network.
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0: Mason Graham with a sack here. Another Brown sack presented by Enbridge Gas. Dig smart, play smart. Mason Graham with three sacks, a sack in each game here. Joining the likes of Aiden Hutchinson and Leonard Williams around the NFL who are doing that. No score second quarter for the first time today. The Browns are starting in Carolina territory, and we have a whistle before they can snap it at the plus 47. 8:33 on the clock. All right, now we're back. We're ready. And the Browns will open up with double tights. Whitehart on the left, and now Fannin motions to the right. From the left hash, from under center, play fake to Judkins. Set up the screen. Quinshon has it on the right. 45-40, Quinshon Judkins. Explosive play. He had a huge game last week in the passing game. Huge in that he tied a career high with five receptions. This is just shy of a first down. It is second and inches. Give him 9 to the 38.
1: No penalties allowed. Every time we get to second and one.

0: Browns plus 38. They go heavy with Judkins the back from under center. Panthers crowding the line. Wing to the left. Concepcion in motion. Deshaun with the keeper. First down. Brown. He pushes out to the 35. We should also tell you guys, Bryce Young is stretching out the left leg. He's working on some mobility and throwing on the Panthers sideline. Before he just started throwing, you had Kenny Pickett warming up.
1: Yep.
0: And playing catch. Something to keep an eye on. Bryce Young looks okay, but Kenny Pickett moments ago was warming up the former Brown. At least he was in training camp a year ago. We're under 7:20 remaining now. Clock moving, second quarter, and we are scoreless. Browns from the eye from the Carolina 35. Play fake to Judkins. Deshaun all kinds of time. Fires over the middle into traffic, incomplete. He wanted Concepcion near the 20. There were three Panthers in the neighborhood.
1: So right there, they wanted the quick pop pass to Harold Fan, and the play action tried to get him right past the linebacker. Could have put it on him, I think, and then made a very risky decision throwing it down the field, trying to get that one into Casey Concepcion. Injury update, though, this is a big one. Mike Jackson is out for the Carolina Panthers with a groin injury.
0: That is huge. Lathan Ransom, the former Buckeye, there. The coverage on that last one, second and 10. Browns going right to left. We're still scoreless. Second quarter, Carolina 35. Shotgun with Judy motioning on the far side left. Sean looks that way, throws that way. Fannin at the 35, Fannin at the 30. Here the pods, the pads, I beg your pardon, popping from up here. And Fannin carries a tackler, carries Zachy Wheatley to the 28 to set up third and two at the Carolina 27, gain of 8.
1: A lot of rookies out there in the secondary for this team. Let's see if we can create some confusion. Wheatley's out there, Lee is out there, Evans hasn't played much. I'd like to see Denzel Boston get a little more involved.
0: Yep.
1: Just one target so far today. No catches for Denzel. Third and short. Let's, again, I'm thinking potentially four down territory, depending on what you get here.
0: On the 27, out of the gun, Deshaun pulled it and got drilled and dropped in the backfield. Carolina, meet me at the quarterback. He had it in the belly. Deshaun did. Of Rocket Sanders, pulled it, and neither guy would have had anywhere to go. Loss of 3.
1: Harold Fannin was supposed to block somebody, I would imagine,
0: nobody
1: on that play. Instead, he opted for nobody, and that was two guys. If only one's in there, you get to read him on that read option. When there's one for each of you, that play's dead in the water.
0: It was Merrigan Phillips on the left side of that line, and out comes Sunahara, Bajorquez, and Andre Schmidt. This will be a 48-yard field goal try to the left, the west end zone here. The hold, the kick is up, and the kick is good. 19 in a row for Andre Schmidt, and the Browns are on the board. They lead Carolina 3-0 with 5:43 remaining in quarter number two on the University Hospitals Cleveland Browns Radio Network.
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2: Brown have a lead, 3-0 after a 7-play, 18-yard drive. It ends with an Andre Schmidt field goal of 48 yards. He's made 19 in a row. The scoring drive brought to you by the Valley Bet Sportsbook, the best place to bet the Browns. Please bet responsibly. Browns have 6 penalties. The offensive, well, operation has looked at times offensive, but they're leading 3-0, and now they're set to kick off, 5:43 remaining in the second quarter.
3: Remember, the Browns deferred in this one, so an opportunity to go score and get the ball to start the second half, which we have not had in the first two games. That would be a nice thing here if we can get the ball back. It'll be interesting to see. Is Bryce Young's mobility limited? It looked like it was his leg. The Browns have been doing a good job getting pressure.
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2: A 22-yard return there to the 31, which is where Carolina and Bryce Young, who on that Mason Graham sack, twisted an ankle. Yeah, Kenny Pickett warming up. Young is going to come out there, something to keep an eye on here, as Young is going to work from under center. Browns with Delpit up in the box, four-man line, Coker motions right to left, a little pitch left to Chuba Hubbard trying to get to a seam, and great job, Grant Delpit. No, I'm sorry, Quincy Williams, who fills the hole because there was a lane, and he pulled him down for a gain of only 3.
3: Yeah, all the action looked like the run was going left, and he spins around, pivots, pitches it out to Chuba Hubbard. And the Browns do a great job. Quincy Williams in particular limiting that one to just 3 yards. That's 8 carries for 12 yards. Browns defense has come to play today.
2: Barnett and Williams are the two ends here for the Browns. It's going to be 2nd and 7 coming up on 5 minutes remaining. Browns up 3-0 second quarter. Carolina has it on its own 34 out of the pistol. Give to Hubbard into a wall, but Hubbard keeps pushing. Man, he could have had 1. He ends up with 3. And it's going to be 3rd and 2 at around the 39. Quincy's in the middle of that again. Grant Delpit there as well. Gain of 5.
3: Yeah, the initial hit was all the way back at the 35, and he gets 4 yards after that, making it 3rd and a long 2. Carolina yet to convert. 0 for 3 today on 3rd down.
2: The Browns double up. Can they get the ball back? They're going to get the ball to open up the 3rd quarter. You've got the tight end, Evans, motioning into a wing right on 3rd down. They're going to run, and the Browns, let's see, can they hold the line? They stand them up. They stand up Hubbard to the 40, and it's going to be 4th down. Gun run for Hubbard, and he ran into a wall. And let's see what Dave Canales does. Has it in his own territory. It's 4th and inches. The offense is staying out there.
3: This is a monster play. Remember, they might just be trying to draw the Browns off sides here.
2: Mike Hall out, Mason Graham in.
3: Got to be disciplined. This is very bold from Canales.
2: Canales sends Bryce Young up under center. 4th and inches. Just across the Carolina 40. Young snaps it. Play fake. Rollout. Throws. Incomplete. Incomplete at midfield. Ronnie Hickman came with the blitz. Young had to throw it, and for the 2nd straight drive, the Browns turn him over on downs.
3: What a call right there by Mike Rutenberg. The Browns in coverage trying to get back there, and they will start this drive. Let's go get a touchdown here. Get the ball to start second half. Great job by Rocket Hickman to beat the block of that tight end, get in the face and force the air and throw the Browns D. Coming to play, Andrew.
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0: Huntington Bank, proud to be the official bank of the Cleveland Browns, because banking should fit your life, not the other way around. 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And let's go Browns, who just turned Carolina over on downs for the second consecutive possession. Browns' first two possessions started inside their own 10. These last two opening Carolina territory. This one on the 40-yard line. Browns up 3-0. 3:36 remaining in the second quarter. Quinshon Judkins in the backfield to the left of Deshaun Watson, who opens up in the shotgun. Brown split the two rookie wide receivers out to the right. Kylan Wallace now motions into the backfield. Give to Quinshon up the middle. Big lane. Quinshon into the second level. Quinshon's got a first down to the 29. Wheatley on the tackle. Gain of 11.
1: Great hole right there. And Austin Barber on the right side. He and Titus Howard ended up rolling up on each other's legs. Both got up a little gingerly. But it's great to see that big hole. You get Spencer Fano. You get Zion Johnson with a double team. They run right behind a nice block from Tylan Wallace as well.
0: Wallace came in motion. Insert run game there, and it worked. Inside the 30, they're on the 29. Clock is at 3 minutes remaining. Browns up 3-0. Offset eye. Watson give to Judkins. Not nearly as much room there, but he'll get a couple of yards on first down. Into the arms of Hunter. Lee Hunter, number 92, the rookie defensive lineman out of Texas Tech. Gain of 2. Judkins now over 40 yards on the ground. 10 for 41.
1: That's what I was going to say. Season high already for Quinshon Judkins, and the longest run of the season as well, that 11-yarder. Getting him involved. He's got 50 total yards in this first half.
0: And he's out, and Rocket Sanders is in. Bunch to the left here for Deshaun. Second and 8. Coming down towards the 2-minute warning from the 27. Give to Sanders. Big hole over the right side. First down 20. Inside the 15. Tripped up at the 10. The Rocket Man. Hickman with a huge play. And the Rocket Man on offense. Sanders with a gain of 17. Ransom the tackle.
1: Just he runs like Steven Jackson. A little upright, but he gets a head of steam going and has the Browns down to the Carolina 10 as we hit the 2-minute warning.
0: Browns driving, red zone, 2-minute warning up 3-0, second quarter on the University Hospitals Cleveland Browns Radio Network.
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0: Minutes remaining, second quarter. Browns in the red zone up 3-0 on the Panthers. The game summary is brought to you by Sherwin-Williams, the official paint and coatings partner of your Cleveland Browns, who have been outgaining Carolina 137-84. Better on third down, really better across the board, but because of the penalties and some field position, only lead 3-0. They can double up here. They can get the ball, to start the third quarter, and they will. Here we go. On the 10-yard line, Watson sends Concepcion in motion. Handoff running left. Quinshon gets 4 yards on first down to the 6. The Browns have all 3 timeouts remaining. Patrick Jones, the former Pitt Panther, on the tackle.
7: Timeout, Carolina. And the first of the half.
0: Dave Canales.
7: 30 seconds
0: will
7: in
0: take length. A timeout, and we got a Panther down on his knees on the 10. All right, I said double up. If the Browns score here, Carolina is going to get a possession, and that's what they're trying to do, is preserve time. But the Browns, for the first time, Nathan, after winning the toss weeks 1, 2, and 3, all 3 weeks, decided to defer and take it in the third quarter.
1: Yeah, they'll at least open the second half with the ball, the potential to do that here. And it looks like the player down is Bobby Brown, who's had a nice game, made some good plays in the run game for this Carolina Panthers defense there. Quinshon Judkins, 11 for 45. Rocket Sanders, 1 for 17. Browns, 83 yards rushing already here in this first half.
0: Isaiah Bond has checked in. Keep an eye on that. Coming in 2029, the new Huntington Bank Field ushers in the next era of Browns football. 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Jaleel McLaughlin in the game for the Browns.
1: Yeah, so Bond McLaughlin, so some speed on the game for the Browns right here on offense.
0: McLaughlin made his Browns debut last week from Notre Dame College, running back on the east side in Euclid. He's in the backfield. Watson now in shotgun. Browns with a second down, 7-yard line. McLaughlin out of the backfield. Deshaun design run, runs into his own man. Now running left, and Watson tracked down. Nice play there by the rookie, Zachy Wheatley, and tracked down at the 6. As Canales called a timeout, he does with 151.
7: Timeout. Carolina, the second of the half.
1: Andrew, watching that back, that's a touchdown for the Browns, or at least they're going to get right down near the goal
7: Stretching
1: line.
7: Third and final.
1: All
7: of the
1: Spencer Fano had to do was keep Pat Jones outside, and he let him cross his face and get inside, and that's why Deshaun had to stop and try to bounce it. If he keeps him outside, there was a huge alleyway right there for Deshaun Watson to get into the end zone. The right play call at the right time. Unfortunately, that's kind of been the story this year, right? Just one guy not able to get it right there as Fano lets Pat Jones beat him across his face. Yeah, you had a nice lane. You had 2 blockers. I mean, he would have gotten down to, at a minimum, the 2, maybe the 1, maybe into the end zone.
0: It's going to set up a third down here for the Browns. Third and goal on the 6. 3-0, 1:51 to go. Carolina has burned 2 timeouts here late in the second quarter. Browns break the huddle. Judy and Fannin to the right. McLaughlin stays in the game in the backfield. 2 rookie wide receivers to the left. Carolina with 4 on the line. They drop 7. Deshaun to throw. Now chased out to the left. Deshaun raced to the pylon. Deshaun Watson hit at the 2 and knocked out of bounds. Knocked out of bounds by Ransom, and it's 4th and goal. What do you do?
1: So not only is that a big hit, they actually were out of timeout, so that stops the clock for them as well, as Deshaun tried to get there, nothing open, and Todd Monken looks like he's going to call timeout and say, we have all our timeouts. Let's think about this and what we want to do here.
0: Gerard, it looks as if they're going for it.
8: Yeah, and I like the idea of getting Deshaun Watson in the open field, because right now the ball is placed, I believe, to the left side of the football field. So work to the right side. That'll give you a lot of room to operate and put that quick unit in there, because right now there's a lot of big bodies on the football field for Carolina, and you could probably out-leverage them with the quicker, smaller guys.
0: All right. What do you call here, though?
1: So obviously, look, you're thinking down in this area, we see a lot of the sprint out right. What I'm doing right now is trying to get opposite and away from J.C. Horn. I want these new corners that are on the field to be confused and to have to deal with that. So I'm going to try to put Denzel Boston over here on the boundary side as a sacrificial lamb. I'm going to go with a bunch, or put Tylan Wallace over here on the boundary side as a sacrificial lamb. Get Boston, Fan, and Concepcion in a formation out to the right.
0: Gerard, brought to you by Cross Country Mortgage, official mortgage partner of the Cleveland Browns. Big play here. Fourth
1: Huge.
0: And goal. Fourth and goal on the 3. The Browns are going for it. Dog pad to their back. Go to the west end zone. McLaughlin is the back here. Deshaun has Fannin lined up to the left. Boston to the right. McLaughlin motions out. Empty. Deshaun has the shotgun. Deshaun back to throw. Going. End zone. Flag is out. Fannin's got a touchdown. Wait on the flag. Harold Fannin. Touchdown. Holding. Defense. Touchdown, Browns.
1: What patience, what vision, and what a throw. Harold Bannon's first touchdown of the season.
7: Defense number seven. The penalty's declined. Result of the play is touchdown.
1: That is massive on a fourth down right there. Deshaun Watson looking left. That's what they wanted, the quick action of McLaughlin to the left. It's not there. He stays patient. He gets a great job from his line. And Harold Fannin running the crosser gets right away from the rookie Wheatley. We said confusion with the rookies. Fannin wins. Great ball from Deshaun. And the Browns are up 9-0 pending the Schmidt extra point.
0: Andre Schmidt on to make it 10-0 out of the Sunahara snap and the Bohorquez hold. It is 10-0 Browns with 1:37 remaining in quarter number two. Network break stations. Browns have a lead on the University Hospitals Cleveland Browns Radio Network.
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0: 1:37 to go, second quarter. Browns up now 10-0 over the Carolina Panthers. 7 plays, 40 yards on the drive. Harold Fannin, 3-yard touchdown. Scoring drive brought to you by the Ballybet Sportsbook, the best place to bet your Browns. Please bet responsibly. The Browns special teams here line it up for this Schmidt kickoff, and they are clapping along to the music as there is energy at Huntington Bank Field. Browns got to get the ball to open up the third quarter. Keep that in mind as Schmidt kicks it off. And Anthony Tyus takes it inside the 5. He's out to the 15. Anthony Tyus stood up far sideline near the 25-yard line. Gerard Sherry, Nathan Zagura. My name is Andrew Siciliano. Browns have twice turned the Panthers over on downs in this game, in this second quarter, and it's led to 10.
1: Yeah, Panthers 0 for 4 on third down, 0 for 2 on fourth down. And the Browns, you've got all the momentum and are getting the ball to start the second half. Got to hold right here. Keep this momentum. You have two timeouts as well in case it comes out with a couple of quick incompletions from the Carolina Panthers.
0: Mason Graham has a sack. He's in the middle of that line with Collins, McGuire, and Verse out there as well. Carolina shotgun from its own 27-yard line. Back to throw, pressure. And thrown it away. Young over the head of McMillan, covered by Denzel Ward on the far sideline. A twist there, and Malik Collins was coming.
1: Yeah, the Browns right there running a little TE stunt right there, and it was Collins up the field. McGuire looping around. He gets the free run at the quarterback, and right there, Bryce Young just threw it away. That's what I'm talking about, though. Time now, 1:26, two timeouts if they throw another incompletion here.
0: Absolutely. Young goes empty on second down. From his own 27-yard line. Browns look like they're dropping 7. Young pumps the leg, has it. They bring 4 back to throw, all kinds of time. Bryce Young takes a deep shot, wants Coker, and overthrows him near the Browns' 30. Delpit was running with them. Denzel Ward as well.
1: Yeah, so the Browns right there look like a quarters coverage from what we can see on that TV view. Maybe just a cover 3 and Delpit in the post. Denzel sloughs off on the backside. Browns got a little lucky right there. That ball was a few yards overthrown. Coker had a little bit of room right there, but Denzel was undercutting it. Good job. So here we are, set up with a chance right now. Get off the field on third down. Get the ball back with a chance to do even more in this first half. We've got a good second quarter for your Browns.
0: Can you hear the crowd? 3rd and 10 for Carolina. It's on 27-yard line. Browns bring 4, drop 7. Bryce Young throws left arm, hit as he throws. Oh, man, it's caught by McMillan in front of Ward, and that is a first down out of bounds near the 39-yard line.
1: Oh, man, that is good pass rush. That's just a better throw right there. Couldn't even step into it. Puts it right out there to Tet McMillan for the first down.
0: And again, at 12, clock is at 1:15 here in the second quarter. Shotgun, Young, all kinds of time. He could read the plain dealer. Now he's chased by Mike Hall, and he throws it away. Anyone near? And there's a flag as well. They got to get roughing the passer on Mike Hall.
1: What?
0: Or they got to get grounding. Where is it? And what is it? I didn't see anyone over there.
1: They're going to say he fell on him.
2: Personal foul, roughing the passer. Defense number 51. 15-yard penalty. First down.
0: Just because the guy's tiny doesn't mean you fell on him.
1: That is a horrific call.
0: It's a body weight call.
1: But he's fall.
0: That's a bad
1: What's
0: call.
1: He supposed to
0: That's
1: do? He's
0: call.
1: Already going
0: That's
1: down to
0: call.
1: The ground.
0: Bryce Young is giving himself up as he throws and basically diving backwards to his left. Mike Hall tackled him.
1: That's
0: a bad call.
1: That's
0: is a bad
1: game-changing call.
0: Call,
1: though.
0: You
1: that
0: can put
1: horrible.
0: The envelope in my locker if you need to. That's a bad call. And now Carolina has it on the Browns' 46-yard line. 1:09 remaining in this game. As the Browns show blitz, Wessinger up, safety back. Young, chased, throws incomplete left side. Malik Collins got him as he threw, and Bryce Young is helped up by his left tackle, Monroe Freeling. 1:09 is when they snapped it, 1:04 on the clock now.
1: Man, he had 1-to-1 at the top where he tried to ultimately go with McMillan and Mekhi Blackman. The Browns, though, heating him up, bringing the blitzes. They're hitting Bryce Young every time he throws the ball. You love to see it, even though they got an absolute gift of 15 yards on this drive.
0: It was a grift. It was a gift. Yes, not a grift.
1: Either way.
0: Something different. All right, Browns 46-yard line. Carolina 2nd and 10. Browns up 10-0. 1:04 remaining here. Shotgun. Hubbard is the back. 3 on the right. McMillan goes in motion. Back to throw. Chased. dumps it off. Hubbard has it at the 40. 35. Race to the far sideline. Denzel can't bring him down. Now flags come out late. Flags come out late back at midfield. Is that a hold on Carolina? Hubbard is inside the 20, run out of bounds at the 15.
2: Personal foul, roughing the passer, defense from the 54. The penalty will be enforced half the distance to the goal. First down.
0: Sam Williams called for roughing the passer. The second on this drive, this one might have been legit.
1: How about the two holds, though? We're getting held all over the place right here. So he checks it down. He just bounces into him.
0: It was a chicken wing. He ran into him after the throw, long after the ball came out. And 30 yards of penalties here on the Browns defense. Carolina has it inside the 10. Carolina's got it on the 8. Panthers out of timeouts. Browns have 2. 54 on the clock. From the far hash, shotgun. Bryce Young backpedals. Young now pressured. Young throws on the run, back of the end zone, incomplete with a flag. The flag comes out, and Ronnie Hickman puts his hands on his helmet. So another one. It's on the Browns again.
1: What's the point? Why are we even playing football? Let's just give them. Well, you want them to score so bad, officials? Let's just let them go ahead and get in the end zone. Flag, flag, flag, flag. Come on.
2: Holding. Defense number 29. Half the distance to the goal with an automatic first down.
0: They get Blackman. Look, I can see the flag on Sam Williams. I don't like it, but that's generally going to get flagged.
1: The one
0: on Mike Hall was the wrong call.
1: There was also holding on the Sam Williams one.
0: Carolina, first and goal on the 4. And they're going to continue to operate out of the shotgun. 3 to the right. McMillan alone to the left. Bryce Young backpedals, pressured, throws off his back foot and throws out of the back of the end zone over the head of Darren Waller. It was Derek Barnett that forced that early throw.
1: Browns are getting great quick pressure in this game. I love to see that right now, because this is setting up, if you're asking me, am I biased? Sure.
0: I am asking
1: this
0: you.
1: This is sort of a little ball don't lie interception time. That's what I'm looking for right here.
0: Okay.
1: But great pressure from this Browns defensive front this entire drive.
0: Second and goal on the 4. 42 ticks left. Again, McMillan alone to the left. Blackman's on him. Tremble motions to the right. Shotgun has it. Young throws over the head of McMillan. He wants a flag. Oh, wow, there is no flag. And it's going to be third down.
1: They wanted to make it look like it was going to be a kind of a little slant. And good job by Blackman at the top of the route getting him. And then he was going to try to fade it out to the outside. Disrupted the timing. That's why the ball's so badly overthrown. That's a timing play, a rhythm play. Let's go. One more play, defense. One more play. Force that field goal.
0: Eighth play of the drive. Third and 4 facing the dog pound for the Carolina Panthers. And that dog pound gets loud. Browns up 10 to nothing here late second quarter. 37 ticks on the clock. Shotgun, Chuba Hubbard to Young's right. Browns bring 4. Young to throw. Force up. Down. Sacked. Isaiah McGuire back at the 20, and it's fourth down.
1: Ball don't lie. Isaiah McGuire has been around Bryce Young all day, at least 3 pressures, and finally gets home for a huge sack there, and the Browns at a minimum will go into the half up a touchdown. Great hold on a drive that was gifted to the Carolina Panthers by the referees.
0: Isaiah McGuire with the sack, and that Brown sack presented by Enbridge Gas. Dig smart, play smart.
2: Cleveland, the second of the half. Be 30 seconds in length.
0: So the Browns will call a timeout. Maybe they do something when they get the ball back here. It'll be a 38-yard field goal try for Ryan Fitzgerald, the second-year kicker out of Florida State. Gerard, what do you think of those penalties?
3: Like you guys said, grifting or gifting, which one do you want to pick? Because it was a combination of both. Now, when you have a guy being physical like that, you always want to take guys, yes, be physical, get after the quarterback, but you also have to be smart and understand that we are in a league that's going to protect the quarterback. Coaches say this stuff all the time, so we play a better disciplined brand of football. We're certainly going to help ourselves out in the second half.
0: Gerard, do you agree with me on the Mike Hall one?
3: Yeah, that was ticky-tacky, but again, when you're an undersized guy like Young is, he's going to get the benefit of the doubt.
0: I get it. Gerard brought to you by Cross Country Mortgage, official mortgage partner of the Cleveland Browns. As Nathan disagrees, he goes thumbs down here like it's Gladiator up in the booth. And now Ryan Fitzgerald to the uprights, into the dog pound, nails the field goal. And there are boo birds, understandably. It is a 10-3 game. Browns over the Panthers with 27 seconds left in the half.
4: All right, Browns are going to get the ball back. They're going to have one timeout, 27 seconds. So what you're looking for are a couple things. Number one, a big return that gets you out past to the 40, let's say. Then you have an opportunity to go for a field goal, and I think you play aggressively. If not, I'm looking for a screen or a draw on first down, and if that can pop something, then you go get aggressive again.
0: Dog pound, the Browns take on the Steelers in a primetime game coming up on Thursday night football. Grab your tickets. Just a couple of days away to watch all the action at Huntington Bank Field. Browns Steelers coming up on Browns.com/tickets. Lock in your seats today. 9 plays, 56 yards on that scoring drive, aided by 2 roughing the passer penalties. It took 1:10 off the clock.
4: Yeah, I didn't like the, certainly not the one against my call. I thought that was a terrible call. But the Browns defense, again, doing a very good job in this game, bending but not breaking. On third downs, they've been absolutely spectacular. The only conversion was that one to McMillan. 1 of 6 are the Panthers, 0-for-2 on fourth down. If you can get a big return here, then you get aggressive. Otherwise, avoid catastrophe. You're up 7 and you get the ball to start the second half. I play it smart. If you get a big return, try a draw or screen on first down. If that hits a big pop, then you go ahead and go try to put more points on the board.
0: It's Gerald kicks off, and Corley runs back. Fields at the 2. He's at the 10, the 15, the 20. Behind a Sanders block, flag comes out from behind the play. This is likely on the Browns and likely backing them up inside the 10, which means any thought of pushing the ball down the field likely disappears. Lan Clark has been working hard for you today.
2: During return, holding, receiving team number 48, 10-yard penalty, first down.
0: Carson Ryan, the rookie, with the 10th penalty today on the Browns, and we are not yet at the half.
4: That's not great. What is good is that we have 10 points and the Panthers have 3, and we'll get the ball to start the second half. Browns are just going to come out in victory formation, go to the second half. I like this call after being backed up after that penalty. It's the only thing you can do.
0: They will spot this. They figure it out now on the 17. And Sean Watson will take a knee. Not the most glorious of offensive performances, but the defense has played very well, and the Browns have a lead. They lead as Watson takes a knee, and this team jogs to the locker room. And they hear cheers from this crowd at Huntington Bank Field. The Browns are at the half, and the Browns have a lead over the Carolina Panthers, 10-3. Jeff Phelps is back in the studio. He has scores from around a weird NFL scoreboard here, week number 3. Let's call it like we see it. And then back with second half action before you know it on the University Hospitals Cleveland Browns Radio Network.
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8: We'll be right back.
0: Fourth and three. Browns 43. Shotgun. And the crowd gets loud. You hear the banging of the bleachers here. Bryce Young stands at his 48-yard line. Schlesinger crowd in the A-gap. He drops. Browns bring four. Young to throw. Young's going down. Mason Graham's got another one. Give him three. And the Browns take over on down.
6: This is the Cleveland Browns Halftime Report on the University Hospital's Cleveland Browns Radio Network. Here's Jeff Phelps.
8: At halftime in downtown Cleveland, Browns looking good. They lead the Carolina Panthers 10-3. I'm Jeff Phelps. Gerard Cherry joining us from Huntington Bank Field. Gerard, the Panthers scoring 37 and 34 points in their first two games, just three in the first half today. Mason Graham and the defense doing a nice job. What's working so well defensively?
3: Just a really good job on the defensive front of putting pressure in the face of Bryce Young. We all understand he's an undersized quarterback, so when you have the opportunity to put a defender in his face and keep him under distress and duress, then you're going to have a great opportunity to throw him off schedule, and that has been the case throughout the first half.
8: Panthers number 32 in the NFL. That's last in rush defense. And the Browns offense, running game better than it's been all year, Gerard. How is the offensive line looking against that Panther D?
3: Well, let's start off rocky, and there's still a lot of room for improvement with our offensive line because the penalties are just driving us backwards. So we should have more points on the scoreboard, in my opinion. So really, Jeff, it comes down to executing, doing the right technique, and trusting yourself and believing that you can get the job done against this lackluster rush defense for the Carolina Panthers. And if we do those things, we'll certainly help our cause in the second half.
8: Gerard, you mentioned the penalties. 10 first half penalties for the Browns, costing them 74 yards. How do you change that in the second half?
3: Well, that's just an issue in our case of discipline, making sure we make the right decisions. And obviously a couple of those plays, or penalties rather, are questionable. But for the most part, the ones on the offensive line aren't. That's just an issue of discipline and making sure that you're doing the right techniques and everything that goes along with that, and knowing your alignment and assignments. So ultimately, we have to clean that up if we want to win this football game, because we're hurting ourselves. And as Coach Munkin calls it, that's Browns on Browns crime, and we need to stop doing that.
8: Gerard, thanks, buddy.
3: Thanks, Jeff, for having me.
8: Gerard Cherry at Huntington Bank Field. Our score at halftime, Browns 10, Panthers 3. Scores from week 3 in the NFL coming up next on the University Hospital's Cleveland Browns Radio Network.
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8: The home opener is at halftime, and the Browns looking good. They have a 10-3 lead on the Carolina Panthers. Here with scores from today in the NFL, Dan Menigan.
13: Thanks, Jeff. Steelers are tied with the Bengals 17-17 at the half in Pittsburgh. Colts are ahead 13-7 against the Texans in Houston. That game is at halftime. Chiefs are up 14-7 on the Dolphins at the half. Chargers and the Bills knotted at the half at 10 in Buffalo. Lions are up 3 at the break, 10-7 against the New York Jets. The Commanders are at 14, Seahawks 7 in D.C. with a buck 13 left in the second quarter. And in the Meadowlands, the Giants have the lead 9-0 on the Titans. Back to you, Jeff.
8: All right, Dan, thank you very much. First half stats coming up. Browns leading the Panthers 10-3 at Huntington Bank Field on the University Hospitals Cleveland Browns Radio Network.
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8: The Browns and Panthers, each with one win, one loss so far in the season. At halftime at Huntington Bank Field, it's the Browns in front, 10-3 over Carolina. First half stats are brought to us by Medical Mutual of Ohio. This Panther offense coming in averaging 409 yards per game in total offense. Just 113 in the first half. Browns with 146. Most of it for the Browns coming on the ground, doing a really nice job. 86 yards rushing, only 18 for Carolina. Through the air, Panthers have 95 yards at 60 for the Browns. The quarterly first down tracker is presented by Kia. Movement that inspires. Browns with 11 first downs, Carolina with 10. The penalties just killing the Browns. 10 in the first half for 74 yards, 4 for 37 for Carolina. No turnovers in the first half. Time of possession, Browns out in front, 17-37 to 12-23 for Carolina. Individually in the first half, Deshaun Watson, 8 of 16 passing, 60 yards. He has a touchdown pass to Harold Fannin. No interceptions and no sacks of Deshaun Watson. On the ground, Browns really doing a nice job. Quinshon Judkins, 11 carries for 45 yards. Raheem Sanders, 1 carry for 17 yards. And Deshaun Watson has been the leading rusher in each of the first two games for the Browns. 7 carries for 24 yards. Only one completion for Deshaun Watson going to a wide receiver. That's Casey Concepcion with 1 catch for 4 yards. Raheem Sanders and Harold Fannin, 3 catches each to lead the Browns. Our score at halftime, 10-3, the Browns over the Carolina Panthers. Andrew, Nathan, Gerard, straight ahead with the second half on the University Hospitals Cleveland Browns Radio Network.
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0: Thirty more minutes of football for the Browns to close out a win. They're going to get the ball to open up the third quarter. We're back at Huntington Bank Field, everybody. Gerard, Nathan, I'm Andrew. Thanks for coming back. 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
4: Let's keep it going right here. Important drive. Browns have not had the opportunity to be the team that starts that second half with the football and points. This would be good. Quinshon Judkins, the ground game, it's going well. Deshaun Watson, after a slow start, playing well. Keep going.
0: Here's Corley, takes the kickoff at the 10, far sideline, 20. Oof. He is drilled by Thomas Incoom, the linebacker, and the Browns are going to have it near the 21, but there is a flag on the Carolina side of the field. Let's see.
4: According to Zion Johnson, it is on the Panthers.
0: Deshaun's calling the offense back to the sideline. They had gone out there without him to huddle.
4: But let me tell you something.
0: Field position, maybe the personnel
2: change.
0: Illegal
2: formation. Kicking team number 40. 5-yard penalty. Re-kick.
0: Tell me something.
4: They're going to have him re-kick it. I was just saying, that was
0: a hit.
4: Insane. That was an insane hit right there.
0: By Thomas Incoom, the linebacker here. 6'4", 248, flying down. And sometimes I overuse the line. You can hear it from up here. That one, you could truly, truly hear the helmets cracking from up here. So they're going to re-kick. It took 4 seconds off the clock. 14:56 here, third quarter. Browns on top of the Carolina Panthers, 10-3. Week three here as the fans come back from the concourse and slowly start to fill in here at Huntington Bank Field. What a beautiful day.
4: And Malachi Corley right back out there, which is impressive because that was a big, big hit.
0: So they're going to re-kick, and they will do so now from the 30. So Fitzgerald backs up, and Corley and Sanders. Rocket Sanders had a 74-yarder in the second half 2 weeks ago in Jacksonville. Are back to return. They stand on their 5. Let's do it again. Kicking left to right. Fitzgerald put in the ball, and it's going to be Corley again, same spot near the 5. He's at the 10, the 15, and the 20 at the 25. Hit hard again, balls out, near the 30. Who's got it? Corley got hit again, and he coughed it up. Carolina football at the Browns 30.
4: You just wonder if that hit had an impact right there. In this new kickoff, it's so easy for them to dictate who the ball goes to. That is a catastrophic mistake by Malachi Corley, and he's on this team to do one thing. This is all he does. He's not playing any snaps on offense. You cannot turn the football over like that. Awful, awful way to start the second half. And he had the kick, you know what I mean? You had it. You didn't like your field position. You do it again. I just wonder if he was okay after that hit. It was such a big hit, and clearly coughs the football up right here.
0: And it looks like Incoom had the recovery, the guy who had the hit on the first kickoff. Either way, Browns now have to defend their side of the field. Instead of opening with the offense, the Browns' defense now comes out there. Their own 30-yard line. Carolina going towards the dog pound with the ball to start the third quarter. Down 10-3. Browns have a lead. And that's big. Jared Verse, Mason Graham, Malik Collins, and Isaiah McGuire on the defensive line. Schwesinger and Quincy Williams. Emmanuel McNeil Warren is on the field for the Browns. They're going with three safeties here on first down. From under center, play fake to Hubbard. Back in the pocket, throw left to Hubbard. They set up the screen. Jared Verse gets a hand on him and slowed him down. And then he's run out of bounds. Hubbard is on the far sideline in front of the Browns bench. That is, can't tell who that is over there. Who's Verse, got a hand on him. And then Grant Delpit, who gets the tackle.
4: By the way, that play's made by Jared Verse. Yeah. Gets off of a double team block. And if he doesn't force Chuba Hubbard to the sideline, there were a lot more Panthers over there than Cleveland Browns.
0: All right. Everyone get back to your seats and make some noise. 14:20 remaining, third quarter clock moving. 2nd and 8 for Carolina on the Browns 28-yard line. Shotgun with Hubbard set to the right. Hubbard takes the handoff through the line. McGuire tries to haul him down from behind. It's a good run for Hubbard on 2nd down across the 25. A gain of 5 to the Browns 23-yard line. And I mean it. If you could hear our voice in the concourse, get back here and make some noise. A 3rd down coming up for Carolina going to the dog pound.
4: Carolina 1 of 6 on 3rd down. Be great if you can hold 3 and out, force the field goal. Tremendous job by the defense here. Browns have done a great job getting pressure on Bryce Young in these situations. They've got a lot of blitzes. Rocket Hickman's been one of the guys bringing it. Right now, Browns a little confusion on the right side where Tet McMillan is.
0: All right, 3rd and 3. Young and Carolina, the Browns 23. Browns bring 4. Young rolls out. Young sets the feet, throws low and incomplete. He had a wide open John Metchie on the crosser at the 12, and he threw it at his feet.
4: All right, they're going to kick the field goal. Dave Canales thought about it for a second. By the way, Bryce Young had that wide open and just missed it. Browns get lucky. He was looking for his Alabama teammate, John Metchie. Good hold in a sudden change situation, one that certainly should be avoided. I'll be very curious to see who's returning kicks for the Browns after this field goal.
0: 41-yard field goal try for Ryan Fitzgerald, who hit from 38 earlier in this game. Fitzgerald to the uprights, to the dog pound, and good. A low line drive kick, but good enough to make it 10-6, 13:22 remaining in the third. Browns up 4. Get the ball on the University Hospital's Cleveland Browns Radio Network.
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0: Browns now up 10-6, third quarter. 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Malachi Corley is back to return this kickoff after fumbling the last time he tried, and also before that on a play that was wiped out via penalty, took a very hard hit. He and Rocket Sanders stand.

0: It's Watson in the shotgun, handing it to Judkins, running left. Couple of yards over the left side, maybe two as they run behind Spencer Fano and Zion Johnson to the 31.
1: They flips the side, and then you're going to pull from the back. It's kind of a zone, and just no push on that front side of the zone and no seal on the backside for the cutback lane, and so Quinshon just kind of slams it up in there for three.
0: Judkins' 12th carry of the day, 48 yards, second and eight for the Browns. Oh, they're on 31-yard line. Harold Fant at tight end to the right. Tylan Wallace in the game, motions left to right. Play fake to Judkins, and Watson throws on the run, caught by Fannin behind the line of scrimmage. Harold shuffling the feet, trying to make a move, and gets maybe two to the 33. Couldn't make a move in space and get away from the tackler, and it's going to be third and long.
1: Yeah, and right there, that ball needs to be up on the front shoulder so he can catch it moving upfield. He kind of had to slow down when he caught it. There was a lot of room for some yards after the catch right there. And that's why, you know, Greg Cosell says it's a quarterback stat. And right there, the yak was limited because it was on the wrong shoulder.
0: Third and six for the Browns. First, third down here in the third quarter. They're on their own 33-yard line. Watson shotgun bunched to the wide side left. Carolina showing pressure. They bring five. They pick it up. Deshaun now out of a sack, and now he's going down. Picked it up for a second. Not long enough. It was Princely Umeliman who got there first, and here comes the punt team. The Browns go three and out.
1: Wasn't that a face mask?
0: Yes, that was a blatant face mask. That was
1: yes.
0: A blatant face mask.
1: I'm 58. How do they get, and he's looking right at it. How do they not see that should be 15
0: That's
1: yards?
0: An automatic 15 yards.
1: Come
0: the
1: on.
0: The crowd is booing because that was a bad miss. Official looking right at it. Deshaun's head got twisted around and there was no flag.
1: That should be reviewable or something.
0: Bohorquez back to punt. He stands on his 11. David Moore stands at the Carolina 30. And here's the kick.
1: That's
0: it's a missile. It's a bomb. Moore backpedals. Fields at the 12. Moore to the 15. Moore to the 20. Moore through a tackle. Moore into a sea of Browns at the 20 for about an 8-yard return. Carolina taking the ball back. Browns up 10-6. 57-yard punt. 3-yard return on the University Hospital's Cleveland Browns Radio Network.
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3: Until one day, everything just shatters open.
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0: 7-yard missile, and Carolina is going to start on its own 20-yard line. I don't mean to make it about the officials all the time. Sometimes we get a little heated, but there was a blatant miss face mask on that third down sack on Deshaun Watson. His head was twisted around. You cannot miss that. And Carolina now has the football with tight end to the right. From the hash, give it to Chuba Hubbard, who cuts right, and Jared Verse makes the tackle after a gain of 3 on first down. Legal ID stations on the University Hospitals Cleveland Browns Radio Network.
1: 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Guaranteed human.
0: All right, last I'm going to mention it. That was a flag. Moving on. Second and 7, 23-yard line for Carolina. Their own 23-yard line. Denzel Ward playing up on Tedaro McMillan to the right of the screen, the short side of the screen. Now Hubbard. The screen, it's Radio Andrew. Hubbard motions into the backfield. Browns bring 5. Quincy Williams blitzes. They pick it up. Young has time, and he throws complete to the 40-yard line. Big hit from Grant Delpit, but it's complete to the tight end, Bryson Tremaine, at the 39, first down.
2: Browns were in zone coverage. Delpit in the middle of the field actually dropped Jared Verse into coverage, and they get that deep dig and a good throw there. Bryson Tremaine, as I said, came into this game without a reception. He is now the leading receiver, 2 catches, 32 yards. Coker questionable to return.
0: That was good for 16. Now they're out of the pistol. Carolina is on their own 39-yard line. Give to Hubbard, hopping, cutting through the line. In and out of a tackle, and Chuba Hubbard's going to get 8 yards on first down. He got away from an ankle tackle from Blackman and fell forward to the 47.
2: It just has a very odd feel to it right now. I think everybody, you can almost sense the kind of the tension in the stadium right now. The Browns have not had an opportunity to get anything going offensively. It feels like the Panthers have been going in this direction with the football for the last 45 minutes.
0: Carson Schwesinger with that tackle there for the Browns. It'll be second and 1, 48-yard line, nearing midfield. Pistol, play fake, rollout, pressured, hit as he throws, and throwing it away to the sideline. Nobody was over there. Actually, it was a tight end. Mitchell Evans was over there, but Quincy Williams put his shoulder into Bryce Young.
2: Did you see Quincy Williams turn on the jets when he decided to go?
0: And also kind of like
2: hit him with stopping.
0: Yep.
2: Hit him while he stopped. That was good. Great play there. Third down, third and short. They were looking for a shot play. Third and short here. Third and I'd call it a long one.
0: Barnett and McGuire are the defensive ends here. Mason Graham, middle of the line. He already has a sack. Carolina, 1-7 on third down. Third and 1 from their 48. They run Hubbard. He gets outside. Hubbard's got a first down. Chased by Blackman and running him out of bounds near the 42 of the Browns. They had the angle and the number on the right side, and it was on the left side. It was an easy jog for the first.
2: Yeah, the Browns jumped inside and had nobody out there to be a forced defender. That was way too easy right there. I don't know why Derek Barnett pre-snap jumped inside. You had he and Delpit both inside shoulder of the blockers, and they weren't able to go ahead and make that play.
0: Browns need a turnover here. 3 to the right here, the wide side right. First down, Carolina now in Browns territory, 42-yard line. Schwesinger shows blitz. They bring him. They set up a screen left side of the round. Swarm to the football. Swarm to the football near the 45. Quincy Williams, the first one there. It's a loss of 4.
2: Incredible job by Quincy Williams. Again, triggers on that screen and beats the block of the center, Luke Fortner, to make that tackle. He is having a heck of a ball game right now as Quincy Williams. Team high 6 tackles right there. That was one for a loss.
0: Aiden Huntington there late as well. Second and 13, Carolina shotgun from the Browns 45-yard line. 7:58 remaining clock moving third quarter. Browns up 10-6. They bring the linebackers, both of them, throw to the outside, incomplete. Both Quincy Williams and Carson Schwesinger were coming up the A-gap there, and it's third and 13 as Young had to get it out quickly.
2: And that's kind of what you see when Tremaine, who really hasn't played much on offense, not on the same page with Bryce Young. Coker is out, questionable to return. The Browns have an advantage. McMillan, that's their go-to guy. You got to keep an eye on Darren Waller in these situations as well. Third and long, opportunity to get the ball back here.
0: Emmanuel McNeil Warren is in the game for the Browns here. Crowd gets loud. Third and 13. Browns up 10-6, third quarter. Carolina has it to the Browns, 45-yard line. Bryce Young might be changing the play. Young now takes the snap. Back to throw. Here comes the pressure. Throw to the outside. It's caught by Darren Waller. And a big tackle. The ball's out as well. Miles Harden up for the tackle at the original line of scrimmage. And they're going to say incomplete. Big pop by Harden on the much bigger tight end.
2: Great job. You make him throw it underneath. You come up and tackle. Now, right there, what's interesting is Waller actually bats
0: that ball
2: out of bounds.
0: I think that's a catch and an illegal bat, I'll be honest with you.
2: So my question is, let's say, can you challenge that to turn that into a catch, and then can they throw a flag after the fact?
0: That's a great question. You can challenge that he caught it. Would they throw the flag on replay?
2: Yeah, because he bats that
0: out
2: of bounds.
0: You're right. I think he caught it. That's a forced fumble. And then it should have been a flag. Martin punts from his own 45. Concepcion is going to run underneath it, let it bounce, and it's going to hit at the 5 and go sideways. A great Carolina bounce, and the Browns are going to be backed up again near their own 5 with a back to the dog pound. 10-6, Browns over the Panthers, 7:34 in the third. University Hospital's Cleveland Browns Radio Network.
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0: The copyright of this broadcast owned by the Cleveland Browns. All rights to the broadcast reserved. Any rebroadcast, recording, retransmission, or other use of this broadcast without the express written permission of the Cleveland Browns is prohibited. Browns lead 10-6, but an odd feeling here in the building. Feels like it's the other way around here.
2: Yes.
0: Browns have had nothing go their way for the last 25 minutes of football. Well, 25 minutes of real time, to beg your pardon. They take over on their own 5-yard line, 7:34 to go in the third. And on first down, hand it to Quinshaw to try to get some breathing room. He's going to get maybe 2 yards, Gerard, out to the 7.
8: Yeah, and the key right here is just the mentality of, okay, we're in a dogfight, so we want these circumstances. We want to make sure that we're going out there the right mentality as far as just being physical and aggressive. And this drive right here can break the backs of the Carolina Panthers, because right now they're feeling that momentum turn their way, and we have to do something to turn the tide the other way.
0: Gerard brought to you by Cross Country Mortgage, official mortgage partner of the Cleveland Browns. Concepcion, Wallace, and Denzel Boston out wide to the left here. Browns on 2nd and 9. Shotgun. And a handoff to Quinshaw, who breaks one tackle, keeps the feet churning, gets across the 10. 4 yards to set up 3rd and 5. Boston, 1 target. Judy, no targets here for the Browns offensively midway through the third.
2: The Browns have exactly 1 completion for 4 yards to their wide receivers. That was Casey Concepcion. That is not going to get it done right here. And that's, I think, part of why there's this weird feeling. Browns keep being backed up and are not making enough plays.
0: Concepcion and Boston stacked to the left. Browns 3rd and 5 of their own 10. Shotgun. Carolina. Bring in five. Watson to throw. Gets it out. Slant incomplete. A little high. He wanted Concepcion to the left, and out comes Bohorquez. He's going to have to punt out of his own end zone.
2: So Casey Concepcion on this route, I think, just chops too much at the top of it. One extra step, and it throws the timing off, and so the ball looks to be high and in front of him when I think he was slow out of his break right there, and the Browns just not winning enough on offense. It is a weird feeling. The punter of the Panthers has done a great job pinning the Browns back.
0: Sam Martin, and here is Corey Bohorquez, who last time out booted a 57-yarder. We could use another bomb here. Bohorquez from 2 yards deep in his end zone. High spiraling kick, fielded by Moore at the 28 of Carolina. Makes Corley miss, but good job hemming him in. Daniel Thomas, the free agent signee, his first action after being inactive for the first two games. Carolina football, when we get back, Browns on top after the 62-yard punt. 10-6 on the University Hospital's Cleveland Browns Radio Network.
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0: 6 minutes remaining in the third quarter. Browns defense back on the field. Browns leading 10-6. And Carolina is going to take over on its own 34-yard line. Real quick, Nathan, you thought here that the Browns could have gone fake punt there. No one covered up Malachi Corley.
1: That's right. They blitzed off of that side, and he moved in. And by the time Bohorquez had it out, he could have just thrown it out there. There's nobody on that side of the field. I know it's risky.
0: Browns were backed up.
1: You wonder if that Johnny Hecker back in the day used it to make that throw.
0: The former Carolina punter now in Minnesota. Double tight to the left here for Bryce Young. Shotgun back to throw. Young with pressure coming. Throws back shoulder incomplete. He wanted McMillan. Good coverage there by Denzel Ward.
1: Quincy Williams has 12 and a half sacks in his career because he is a great blitzer, and right there he disguises it, comes, gets the free rush, and he's in the face, and that is why Bryce Young makes the errant throw
0: and brings up second down. Browns defense is going to have to do something big here today. The offense has got nothing going. Emmanuel McNeil Warren, the rookie safety, is on the field. He's deep back there. Browns showing shell coverage, at least initially here. Ronnie Hickman, second down. Bryce Young fires over the middle. That one's caught near midfield. First down for Darren Waller in traffic. It's going to be a gain of 14 to the 47.
1: It's a heck of a throw by Bryce Young right there. Waller's playing basically the slot receiver. Cuts down in on Delpit, creates a little bit of space, and Bryce Young puts it right on him. Jalen Coker is now out for the game, and so it's going to be McMillan and then Waller and Tremaine at receiver along with John Menchie.
0: Basically a basketball team here. From the 48 of the Panthers, Young trips, getting away from center, and he hands it off. That could have been a disaster for the Panthers, but he gets it into the belly of Shuba Hubbard. Derek Barnett, the tackle, after a two-yard gain just shy of midfield.
1: By the way, with Jonathan Brooks on IR, we haven't seen anybody other than Shuba Hubbard
0: he's been in the backfield.
1: The only one, A.J. Dillon, hasn't gotten out there. Nobody has gotten out there other than Shuba Hubbard for them at running back.
0: Their RB3 today is Anthony Tyus. He's been on the field in kickoff return mode only. Second and 8. Midfield now, although they snap it from the 49. Young fires over the middle, almost picked off, but it's caught, and it's going to be a first down. Ronnie Hickman came calling. Darren Waller now points. That should be a flag. Darren Waller points right at Denzel Ward. That is something that they need to throw a flag over. It's a point of emphasis. They don't throw it.
1: Because they only throw flags on us, apparently.
0: Am I wrong there?
1: No, absolutely not. That's taunting by the definition. I would hate it as a football fan.
0: Sure. We don't like that they call that, but by the letter of the law, you got to call it. Ronnie. Carolina has it. Browns 38. Young takes the snap. Play fake. Young runs away from Williams. His eyes are downfield. He throws to the end zone, out the back of the end zone. That was very close to being over the line of scrimmage. No flag. Gerard?
2: Well, last time I checked, Darren Waller is a really good tight end / wide receiver. And if we're going to let him have a free release, put no hands on him whatsoever, he's going to torture us all day. I've watched back-to-back plays where no one's touched him. And simply put, he has just ran down the football field with no one even thinking about putting a hand on him. You have to put pressure on this man.
0: Gerard, brought to you by Cross Country Mortgage, official mortgage partner of the Cleveland Browns. Darren Waller is 6'6". 4:09 remaining third quarter. Browns up 10-6. Second down and a run by Hubbard. Swessinger lowers the shoulder near the 35-yard line. It's going to be a gain of 3 and third down.
1: Yeah, the Browns have let kind of Waller run that just little kind of deep over route and with no resistance. Ronnie Hickman thought he was going to be able to jump that last one, was not able to do so. But here's the third down. Panthers 2 of 9 on third down today.
0: From here, it's a 53-yard field goal. Metchie and the tight end Tremaine wide to the left. McMillan to the right. Hubbard the back. Crowd is loud. 35-yard line. 3rd and 7 for Young. Waiting for the shotgun snap from Fortner. Sends McMillan in motion into a 3-by-1. Here comes the pressure. Backpedaling. Young takes a deep shot. Nowhere near anyone, and it falls incomplete. He wanted Tremaine on a post corner. Blackman had the coverage at its 4th down, and out comes the field goal unit. This will be a 53-yard attempt for Fitzgerald.
1: Fitzgerald 2 for 5 from 50-plus in his career. 0 for 0 this year, kicking in the dog pound. This could be the break the Browns need. The ball will be spotted if he does not make it on about the 43-yard line of the Browns here. Jared Verse lined up again as a Mike linebacker. He blitzed right there. Great pressure, great coverage on the back end.
0: Verse, a teammate in college of the Panthers kicker here, Ryan Fitzgerald. The snap, the hold, the kick looks short. It is good. He got it just over the crossbar. A low line drive, 53-yard field goal for Ryan Fitzgerald. It barely got there. It scraped the wall in baseball terms, and it is 10-9, 3:17 remaining in the third.
1: That was almost a snap hook. That ball starts off well outside the right upright and then makes a left turn and barely clears. And now the Browns' lead is down 2-1. The Browns were up 10-0 in this game. It is now 10-9. They have got to find a way to get some decent field position here. So far, it's been a kickoff return that led to a fumble, and then they were backed up after a deep punt return. They've got to find a way to get out midfield, get into Browns and the Panthers territory, and start to possess the football. The Browns were dominating time of possession in the first half.
0: That is flipped.
1: And they have been on the field basically this entire third quarter.
0: 8 plays, 31 yards on that field goal drive. The worst run defense in football coming into the day. Carolina between Rocket Sanders and Quinshon Judkins, or Quinshon, who has 14 carries and Sanders only one, have allowed 70 yards to those two, 24 to Deshaun Watson. 3:17 remaining here in the third. Got to get some energy back in this building.
1: Yeah, Browns just 3 of 10 on third down. I can't tell you the last time we even got to a second set of downs. It feels like it has been quite some time, and that's something that the Browns are going to have to rectify. And I really think they need to rectify it right now. There is a tension in this stadium. They are waiting for the Browns to give them a reason to get excited.
0: Fitzgerald with the kickoff towards the dog pound. Corley has it, bobbles it, 10, 15, 20, 25. Corley almost got through a seam, and he gets good field position out across the 30 to the 34-yard line. For a second there, Gerard, it looked like he had a lane.
2: Yeah, he certainly did have a lane. You appreciate the fact that he hit that with some authority. Right now, though, with the offense, what I'm thinking is, who is your mismatch out there? And I've seen Harold Fannin Jr. all day today open. Feature him in this drive, because that may be the catalyst to get things going for this offense.
0: Would love to see Denzel Boston get involved as well. Quinshon goes out wide here. Browns go empty on first down from their own 33. 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J.C. Horn lines up across from Quinshon, wide to the right. Here's the snap, looking left, throwing left behind Concepcion, and incomplete at the 40. And here come the boos.
1: Yeah, you got exactly what you wanted right there. That's got to be put right on him. And again, only they rush four, but a little bit of a push back into the face of Deshaun Watson. Maybe he couldn't see it as well as he wanted, but that's got to be a layup in the National Football League.
0: You had Patrick Jones at 260 pounds in coverage there on Casey Concepcion. It's incomplete. 3:09 remaining in the third. Browns up 1, 10-9. Second out of their own 33. Orbit motion for Concepcion. Shotgun, look right, throw left, pump fake. Deshaun under pressure. Deshaun now hit as he throws, and he gets it out, a skip pass to the right. You're not allowed to catch the ball off the ground, and that's incomplete third down.
1: That's supposed to be a screen to Quinshon Judkins. J.C. Horn blows it up because Zion Johnson doesn't get to him and get a block on him, and so Deshaun had to pull it down. That's a busted play, in essence, is what happened right there. He did a good job to make that not a negative play because the design was dead from the get-go. Third and long now. This is a big play. Browns have got to find a way to get something going here on offense.
0: 33, Judy, Concepcion, Boston to the left. Rocket Sanders motions into the backfield. Third and 10, shotgun. Carolina, blow it dead. Bringing five, and it's on the Browns. Backing up, it's going to be third and 15. Not good.
3: False start. Offense number 71. 5-yard penalty. Third down.
0: Titus Howard, he had 2 false starts a week ago. Today has not been much better. The extra rusher was coming from that side. Still, third and 15 for the Browns. 11th penalty. Deshaun Watson shotgun, third and 15. Stands at his 20. Up in the pocket, throws on the run. Caught by Fannin. Harold Fannin trying to break away, and he can't. Fannin brought down by Ransom. Fannin trying to hop out of that tackle. He gets 6 when you needed 15. And out comes Corey Bohorquez, your MVP of this third quarter.
1: That's not what you want. You do not want your punter to be the MVP, but Titus Howard having a very rough start to his Cleveland Browns tenure. I don't think there's just any other way to say it. And the self-inflicted wounds. The Browns are going to need this defense right now to make a play and give them free points, to find a way to give them points and give them good field position.
4: Jorquez has five inside the 20 this year. Can he get another one? The lefty is going to go high to the right sideline. It hits at the 12, takes a Panthers bounce, but it goes out of bounds, and that's a good one. Another one inside the 20 here for Bohorquez. They spot it at the 13. I'm going to go down to Gerard here. Gerard, the defense is going to have to win this game. 53-yard punt as we try to raise Gerard. All good. I think we all agree.
1: Yeah, I know it's bad radio, but I agree. We need this defense to make a play right now. And Jared Verse, they've been moving him around. They've been getting creative with him. It's just a time for him to make his signature moment, his introduction to the Cleveland Browns fans. It'll have to wait. He's not on the field on this play, but I would like to see it.
4: Barnett and McGuire are the ends as they run on first down. They run right at Barnett. And Chuba Hubbard, who is the only ball carrier for the day, gets 4 yards for Carolina. RB1 the entire way, 4 yards out to the 17.
1: Jalen Coker officially out now for Carolina. Tet McMillan been held in check, 2 catches for 17 yards. The number one passing offense right now has netted thus far just 135.
4: E-man on the field. The Browns playing with 3 safeties, 2nd and 6. For Carolina, backed up on its own 17-yard line. Give to Hubbard. Big lane over the left side. Hubbard in and out of a tackle there from Barnett. He's going to fall forward and push the pile. Beg your pardon, that was A.J. Dillon. So now we do get a second running back on the field. Thank you, Nathan. A.J. Dillon to the 28. He wears 28. Gain of 11. First down.
1: A.J. Dillon, big back out of Boston College, was a really kind of a stud for Green Bay from 21 to 23. Just 85 yards rushing since 2023, but he's got 15 on 2 carries here in the third quarter.
4: Played 7 games with the Eagles a year ago. First down, play fake. Young, pressured now by Mason Graham, and Mike Holland has to throw it away. No flags.
1: Mason Graham got held again right there. He is winning so quickly off the snap. Just rips right past the center. Luke Fortner puts the pressure on, and that ball is thrown away, as we've seen a lot of them. Verse now in. Mason Graham, Mike Hall to the sidelines for the Cleveland Browns.
4: Jared Verse on the defensive line. Sam Williams, Malik Collins, Turtle Time, Aiden Huntington. 2nd and 10, Carolina, its own 28-yard line. Now they go empty, and Dillon goes wide to the right. Final minute, third quarter, Browns up 10-9. Browns crowd the line, showing pressure. Linebackers both up. Play clock winding down, it's at 1. They get it off. They drop, throw, caught. And it's not going to be enough for the first down. It's going to be about 5 yards. Bryce Young, good job beating the blitz there. Hits his tight end, Mitchell Evans. Grant Delpit on the tackle. And it's 3rd and 4.
1: Browns came into this game blitzing just 23.1% of the time, 27th in the league. They've been doing a lot of blitzing today, getting after Bryce Young, forcing the ball out of his hands. Carolina, 2 for 10 on third down. This would be a big stop right here for the defense. We need a play. Let's get it right here.
4: 20 seconds remaining. Third quarter. Play clock is at 12 from the 34. Brown showing pressure. Shotgun. They drop. They bring 4. Young. Go ball. Left side. Tremaine goes up. Does he bring it down? He's caught it. Wow. Go ball. Left side. He beat Mekhi Blackman inside Browns territory near the 35.
1: You got to get your hands on him. That route was won at the line of scrimmage. He was able to get a free release to the outside. Young puts it up, and then the size discrepancy. Tremaine, 6'4". Blackman, 5'11". Ends up ultimately being an easy pitch and catch.
4: A gain of 31, and Carolina has the ball in Browns territory. End of 3. 10-9, Browns over the Panthers on the University Hospitals Cleveland Browns Radio Network.
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6: Every hunter knows that the wilderness is full of surprises. Sometimes what you find out there isn't an elk or a bear, it's something darker.
7: It never made sense what law enforcement was saying to us. How could she have just gone down there and accidentally died? How could there have been no marks on her
8: All theories are out there, you know, everything from murder to UFOs to Bigfoot.
6: This season on Blood Trails, we're following the trail of seven cases that start in the field and end in the shadows, where missing persons reports, half-buried evidence, and whispered suspicions blur the line between hunting story and homicide.
9: I just instantly started freaking out, yelling to the world, what's going on? I yelled, help. I mean, I'm out in the middle of nowhere. I had no idea what was going on.
6: From the frozen woods of Maine to the mountains of Montana, from an archery opener gone wrong in Wisconsin to a father's last walk through the Minnesota deer woods, each story begins with a hunter stepping into the wild, but not all of them come back.
9: You know, you just got an empty feeling. What do you say? 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
0: Browns have held the Carolina Panthers to 3 field goals. They came in having scored 71 points through the first 2 games, yet it is a precarious 1-point lead, 10-9. Over the Panthers as we open up the fourth quarter. The quarterly first down tracker presented by Kia, movement that inspires. Carolina 16, the Browns have 11, but the Browns did not get a single first down in the third quarter. Panthers open it up, fourth quarter, with a first down in Browns territory, 35-yard line. Now going right to left. If you're scoring at home, and if you are, thanks for being here. A.J. Dillon with the carry through the line, and the big bruising back gets stood up by Quincy Williams and Ronnie Hickman after a gain of 3. Naughty by Nature playing here. Tretch, the end of third quarter entertainment. I believe he once had a lyric, gotta take it to your face. Nathan, if I could go back to high school, that's what this Browns defense needs to do and force a turnover right now.
1: Yes.
0: Second and 7 from the Browns 32. Play fake to Dillon. Bryce Young, deep drop. And now he's going to check it down. Dillon in space. Quincy Williams up for the tackle. And then his teammates come calling as well. Quincy Williams is playing a game.
1: He's having a great game. Team high 8 tackles, and he's reading everything. He gets out there, makes sure he covers, breaks down, doesn't give Dillon anywhere to go, makes the tackle, sets up 3rd and long, and what could set up another 50-yard field goal. Fitzgerald good already from 53 towards the dog pound. This one right now would be about 51, 52.
0: That was a loss of 2. Crowd gets loud. Now 3rd and 9. Carolina is on the Browns' 34-yard line. 3 to the wide side left.
1: Browns are showing all-out blitz.
0: Linebackers up in the A-gap.
1: Bryce Young checked out of it. Some confusion.
0: And the Browns bring the corner blitz. Young gets it away to the sideline, and it's caught. It's caught. It's Mechie inside the 25 and up for a first down. Ronnie Hickman pushed him out. They brought the house and Bryce Young beat him.
1: Yep. Mechie a little out on a wobbler through the air that was there. Just got his 2 toes in there.
0: For a gain of 11 for Carolina. Keeping the drive alive. Coming up on 13 minutes remaining. 13:15 on the clock here. First down for the Panthers. Browns up 10-9 out of the pistol. Running left, Dillon hemmed back to the inside with Barnett, Hall, and Blackman on the tackle. No gain, maybe a loss of 1.
1: How about Mason Graham chasing this one down the line, continuing to have such a good game here. And he puts a big hit right there on A.J. Dillon, a tackle for a loss.
0: Mason Graham also got held a little bit there.
1: The defense, you couldn't ask for anything more from this Cleveland Browns defense. Mason Graham, 2 tackles for a loss in the sack today.
0: He's playing his tail off. His defense playing exceedingly well. Needs some help, needs to force a turnover. 2nd and 11, ball in the 25. The Browns 25. Play clock is at 6. Young with Dillon to the backfield. Back to throw. Here comes the corner blitz. Young gets away. Young rolled to the right. Chased by Verse. Throws incomplete. Wanted his tight end in traffic. No. Wanted Metchie in traffic. Schwesinger with the coverage.
1: Browns brought that nickel blitz again. Miles Harden gets free to the quarterback, but isn't able to get him.
0: Dylan grabbed his shirt.
1: You could see the jersey pull. That's got to be a flag.
0: I mean, come on. 25-yard line now. That's what the Browns are defending. It is 3rd and 11. Crowd is getting loud. Browns up 10-9. Clock at 12:26, fourth quarter. The line to gain, the 14-yard line. Shotgun. Schwesinger lined it up across right tackle. He drops. They bring four. Young throws. Caught on the run. Waller trying to get away. Can't get away. Tackle by Miles Harden at the 19, and it's fourth down, and out comes the punt team.
1: Good job.
0: I'm sorry, the field goal team.
1: Good job. Again, too easy for Waller, though. It's just a free release and a run across the field. Browns do a good job keeping it underneath and tackling. You set up the field goal right now, and this will be the fourth of the day for Ryan Fitzgerald. Has not kicked a lot in the NFL. Came into this one 27 of 32. This one will be, what, 30?
0: 37.
1: He has missed once from 30 to 39 in his career.
0: Where you need Denzel Ward. It came so close last week. Here's the snap, the kick, up to the uprights, and good. And the Browns now trail for the first time today. They're down 12 to 10. Plenty of time, 11:41 remaining in the fourth. When we return on the University Hospitals Cleveland Browns Radio Network.
6: 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Francis Ford Coppola's gangster epic set a new standard, not just for movies about the mafia, but for movies in general. Although, if you talk to the people who made it, The Godfather's prospects for success were far from assured. In fact, before its release, they were pretty bleak.
11: And they said, we're finished, this is over. The movie's not going to work. You gotta get rid of those guys, it's a disaster.
6: Then Leave the Gun, Take the Cannoli. 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Leave the Gun, Take the Cannoli is based on my co-host Mark's best-selling book of the same title. 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We sift through innumerable accounts, many of them conflicting, and try to get to the truth of what really happened. 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
0: 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Dude Wipes, we love your Browns. We don't love the scoreboard right now. For the first time today, Browns trail 12-10 to the Carolina Panthers. Browns get the ball back all kinds of time. Carolina hits a 37-yard field goal to take the lead. 12 plays, 68 yards on that drive. The Browns offense has been awful in the second half. Don't want to sugarcoat it for you. We're not going to. 8 net yards in the second half. As the kickoff will hit the ground at the 15, and Rocket Sanders takes it on the bounce at the 15. Sanders has a whole 25. Sanders then upended just shy of the 30-yard line near the 28.
1: Browns this half fumble on a kick return. 3 and out. They do not have a first down since the second quarter, and that is going to have to change. You are going to have to score now. You can no longer say, oh, we can just play defense. You're going to have to score if you want to win this game. Browns have got to find a way to get something going here. Let's see what Todd Monken dials up.
4: They're on their own 29 shotgun. Wallace motions left to right. Deshaun has a play fake to Quinshon. Climbs the pocket. Throws. Caught Denzel Boston midfield. Breaks the tackle. 45. Boston, the rookie, gets it to the 42. Tackle by Horn. There's your explosive 42 of the Panthers.
1: That's his first catch right there. Boston sells like he's running a deep over right to left. Cuts it back out to the right. Wallace clears out on the right side. And there's the big one. 28 yards to Denzel Boston, who's averaging over 20 yards a catch early in his career.
4: He has half the Browns' touchdowns this season, two of the four. The Carolina 43-yard line, bunch formation to the left, Judkins the back, he picks up the blitz, Deshaun gets it out quickly, caught by Concepcion, fall into the ground, and then Will Lee gets on his back and make sure he does not get up. It's a short gain. Let's see where they spotted it. A gain of five to the 38. We'll take it.
1: Good five on first down there, and that's keeping yourself ahead of the sticks. Now we got to avoid the penalties. We're moving the ball into their territory, into Andre Schmidt's field goal range. Good start here to a very important drive.
4: The rookie wideouts to the left. Offset pistol here for Deshaun. 38-yard line of Panthers, second and five. Wallace motion to the right. Give to Quinshon. He's got a hole right side. Makes a man miss. And now spins and pushes and has a first down and pushes across the 30 to the 28. Will Lee eventually makes the tackle. Quinshon is churning out the yards, a gain of 10.
1: That's a great jump cut and a good job by Harold Fannin pushing and getting Jalen Phillips across the face. And then he's able to cut it off the backside right there. Great run and great finish to that run for Quinshon, who adds another 10 yards on that carry.
4: All right, let's play some clean football here. They break the huddle and send Boston and Wallace to the left. The back is Sanders, Rocket Sanders. Concepcion to the right. Browns first down, the 28 of the Panthers. Gun for Watson. Concepcion motions. They bring four, fake it to KC. Deshaun under pressure, and Deshaun gets sacked. Spencer Fano was beaten, and he is sacked back by Gibson. Where do they spot this? Do they give him the forward progress? Back near the 38, a loss of 10.
1: Yeah, Gibson has five sacks in his last five seasons total. That is just a back-breaking one right there. You know, it's interesting. Tylan Wallace is playing a lot more in our three receiver set today. You have to throw him the ball at some point.
4: Yeah.
1: He doesn't have a target this year coming in on 30 offensive snaps. He's played probably more than that here today.
4: Bond is now in. They're playing way off. He's wide to the left. Sanders is the back. Judy motion, short side right, second and 20. Deshaun throws it to the flat, caught by Sanders. Gets away from the tackle. Sanders runs hard across the 30, and he gets back near the original line of scrimmage before Wheatley and Lee Hunter, the defensive lineman, track him down. Gain of 10, a little more manageable now. Third and 10. He blew up J.C. Horn.
1: Yeah, Rocket Sanders is doing very well out of the backfield. Has 17 yards on his only carry today. That's now his fourth catch of the day and playing well. Doing things with the football in his hands, earning that Rocket name. He's now your leading receiver. Four catches, 34 yards. Big third and 10 right here.
4: Judy, KC, Fannin to the left. Boston alone to the right. J.C. Horn's across from him playing back. Third and 10, 28-yard line. Carolina drops seven. Deshaun up in the pocket. Pressured. Deshaun's got a scramble. And he leans forward, crosses the line of scrimmage. And he gets to around the 27. So out comes Andre Schmidt. This will be a 45-yard field goal try. Derrick Brown got a hand on him and brought him down.
1: Schmidt hit from 48 earlier in this game. That seems like an eternity ago in the second quarter. Now from 45 to give the Browns the lead.
4: This is towards the dog pound. Bohorquez kneels at the 35. Sunahara is your long snapper. Andre Schmidt to give the Browns the lead. Snap. Hold, kick is up, and Andre Schmidt does it again, friends. Andre Schmidt has made 20 consecutive field goals, and the Browns take a lead, 13-12, 7.5 remaining in this game on the University Hospitals Cleveland Browns Radio Network.
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4: Andre Schmidt has made 20 consecutive field goals. He hits a 45-yarder. Browns have a lead now. 7 plays, 44 yards. 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The best place to bet the Browns. Please bet responsibly. Gerard Cherry, Nathan Zagura, Andrew Siciliano. The Browns have jumped back in front in a game that has featured only one touchdown. Second quarter, Watson to Fannin. Here's the kickoff now. From Schmidt, Moore at the 6, the 10, the 15, the 20, to the right. David Moore, the veteran receiver, hemmed in on the far sideline and out of bounds near the 25. Gerard?
2: Yeah, right now, if you're the Browns defensive players, you're saying to yourself, no big plays, no big plays. Understand the situation. The Carolina Panthers at some point are going to become impatient and probably try to hit a big play right here. So you just have to maintain your leverage, and also alignment assignment always comes into play.
4: Gerard brought to you by Cross Country Mortgage, official mortgage partner of the Cleveland Browns. Rookie Emmanuel McNeil Warren made the tackle on the kickoff, and he now will stay in there for the Browns. We'll open up here with three safeties. Carolina back to the dog pound. Ball on their own 27-yard line. Browns up 13-12. Play fake. Bryce Young throws over the middle. It is caught on the run by the tight end, Mitchell Evans, who takes a big hit from Quincy Williams, but has a first down. Hickman in coverage, and he's going to bring it out. The Wadsworth, Ohio native, for a gain of 20 to the 47. Big play.
25: Bad eyes from Ronnie Hickman right there. Thought the run, bought the fake, and that's what's been beating us, just that tight end drag. Waller's got three catches on it, and they get one there. McNeil Warren tried to punch that out, couldn't do it.
4: And Evans might be going right to the blue medical tent, shaking out that right shoulder. The tight end is walking and shaking the arm here. A first down carry for Chuba Hubbard back in the game for Carolina. Will carry it across midfield. He'll get to the Browns' 49-yard line. And, yep, the tent is up for Evans, the tight end.
25: Evans 3 for 36, Waller 3 for 32, Tremble 2 for 26. It's those tight ends that have been a big part of this passing attack for Bryce Young, who's up to 229 yards passing.
4: Jared first made that last tackle, second down run. Hubbard, big hole left side. Hubbard into the Browns territory, into the secondary, and Hickman comes up and makes the tackle at the 39, gain of 11. Carolina's driving.
25: Browns had done such a good job in the early portion against the run, and now I just think they're tired. And they are getting run on in this second half. And Carolina already back in field goal range, down by one. And so now we're watching the clock as well. Inside of 6 minutes, three timeouts for both teams. And, of course, the two-minute warning still to stop it.
4: 39-yard line of the Browns. Bryce Young from under center. Handoff. Big hole again. Hubbard in the secondary. Hubbard tripped up as he crosses the 25. Hickman might have saved a touchdown. And another first down. They're going to spot it at the 23. Chuba Hubbard is churning out the yardage. That was his 19th carry of the day. He gets 16 yards.
25: Look, It's going to take a turnover. It's going to take a blocked kick. It's going to take something, that big spark play on defense, which we have not gotten in this second half.
4: Hubbard again the back, alone in the backfield. 23-yard line of the Browns. Play fake, roll out to the left. Here comes Barnett. Throw caught inside the 20 and near the 10. It's Tommy Tremble. They're killing the Browns with the tight ends. Their wide receivers are all but done other than McMillan. All kinds of injuries. That is a gain of 15 inside the 10 to the 8.
25: It's the same route every single time. The tight end's on the right. He runs a crosser to the left. Just free release, runs right across, and is why it's the same play.
4: First and goal on the 8 for Carolina. Clock is winding. 4:35 to go. The Browns have the lead. Fourth quarter, 13-12. Pistol for Bryce Young. He sends Tremaine, the tight end, motion and left to right. Play fake. Young looks end zone, throws, caught, touchdown. John Metchie. And Carolina is back in front, 18-13, 4:25 to go, point after pending.
25: Too easy confusion right there. Nobody go. Miles Harden gets lost on that one. Everybody turns around and pointing at each other. And just that was a bad defensive sequence. The Carolina Panthers just went right down the field. I don't think they had even one neutral play, let alone a negative play. That was very easy.
4: They gashed them, and Carolina takes the lead, and the Panthers will go for two and try to make this a 7-point game. As it stands, 18-13. Browns have three timeouts. Carolina has three timeouts. This is big. Chuba Hubbard is the back. This is to the west end zone. Young's changing the play. Plenty of time. Play clock at 15. Pumps the leg. Hands it to Hubbard. Hubbard running. Hubbard second effort. Ball's out. Ball's out of the end zone. Who falls on it? Hubbard got popped and lost the football.
25: And Carolina's offensive lineman was on it. Unless
4: Who's
25: we can wrestle
4: it?
25: It out of there. But can he advance that? No.
4: No good. The try fails.
25: Yeah, I don't think they can advance that, recover that forward. So Browns get a break right there. That's good. Now a touchdown will win it.
3: During the try, a member of the offense recovered the ball. By rule, he returned the spot of the fumble. Try's no good.
4: And we got pushing and shoving, and we got a Carolina Panther O-lineman down to the end zone as well. It was Emmanuel McNeil Warren who put a shoulder into Chuba Hubbard and popped that ball out. Malik Collins stood him up. And E-man's left shoulder popped the ball out.
25: That's what he did at Toledo. 9 forced fumbles. Gets one right there. A big one. And now Deshaun Watson. Last week, what did he have? A fourth quarter comeback and a game-winning drive. It was his 10th fourth quarter comeback. It was his 12th game-winning drive. He is going to need another one. It's going to need to be a touchdown as the Browns trail by 5 here with 4:25 to go. Now, if you get down there quick, you certainly, with your 3 timeouts and the 2-minute warning, absolutely can go ahead and kick a field goal and play some defense. That certainly, there is time for that now, but you've got to be going quickly and thinking at some point, 4-down territory.
4: Quarterly first down tracker presented by Kia, movement that inspires. Carolina's got 22, the Browns have 13. The offense has just done nothing here in the second half. There was a 6-play, 73-yard drive that took 3:05 off the clock. The touchdown to Metchie in the failed 2-point conversion. Never said it was going to be easy here if the Browns were to upset the Carolina Panthers, and it is not. They started so well, and the second half has not been good. Exactly the opposite of a week ago.
25: It started with a special teams blunder, a fumble on the kickoff that changed and I think took all the life and momentum out of this stadium.
4: And that was a fumble on the opening kickoff of the third quarter. Actually, Malachi Corley, who's back to return with Rocket Sanders at the 8, didn't fumble, but there was a penalty on the opening kickoff. He got hit hard. Todd Munkin accepted the penalty, made them re-kick, and Corley, fresh after that hard hit, fumbled on his second return. And it's going to be Corley here who fields in his belly on the 7. He's at the 15. He's at the 20. He has a hole. He's through the hole at the 30. He's out to the 35. And no flags. We're going to take 10 seconds now for a legal ID stations with a Brown down. 10 seconds on the University Hospital Cleveland Browns Radio Network.
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4: Tylan Wallace is the injured Brown. He is down to the 31 and being tended to. He might be in line for another timeout here. Browns have the football, their own 35-yard line after the nice return. 4:19 remaining here in the fourth quarter. 4:19 remaining in this game. Browns down 18-13. Nathan, you saw a face mask on that return?
25: I couldn't tell. I was hoping to get a replay of it. They haven't shown one, so I'm guessing that maybe there was not one. But Corley, when he got into that hole and got first contacted, and he was contacted up high, his head definitely twisted to the right. So that's what caught my attention. But he hasn't seemed to be gesturing about it. And now the Browns will be here at their 35, needing to go 65 yards in 4 minutes and 19 seconds to get this one done. Hopefully you can build a little bit on the last drive. That was your best drive of this second half as Tylan Wallace gets up and is being helped out. Not really putting much weight on his leg. That one was 7 plays for 44 yards. You picked up 2 first downs. The big play was a 28-yarder to Denzel Boston. And so you're going to need to get more than that, 65 yards here for this Cleveland Browns offense to get the job done.
4: Browns offense has not done much. Their only touchdown was on a short field. They had consecutive drives in the second quarter that started in Carolina territory. They took those drives. They took the great field position and turned that into points on both drives, a field goal and a touchdown. Deshaun Watson, 3 yards to Harold Fannin, waiting for the signal from TV. They did eventually punch out and take a break here as Wallace is helped to the sideline. And now the Browns break the huddle, and here we go from the 35. Actually, the officials are still holding it up. Now we are ready. Harold Fannin motions to the right. Browns in a 3-by-1. Denzel Boston alone to the left side here as Watson waits for the shotgun snap from Elton Jenkins, has it, and he is back to throw. Deshaun

0: I think Fannin just drops it. He gets it out to Fannin.
1: He had all the room in the world
0: to run right there.
1: Sorry,
0: Deshaun,
1: I thought I got tipped.
0: He had some running room
1: Fannin had open field ahead of him.
0: By the way, a late shove on Deshaun Watson is why this crowd is reacting. That's your opportunity to make it up, officials. That should have been 15 yards.
1: Absolutely.
0: Fannin's got to catch that. He's running forever.
1: Second and 10. Browns have it. 3:34 remaining. They are down 18-13. They're on 48-yard line. Judy motion on the left. Throw to the left. Caught by Fannin. Harold lowers the shoulder. Harold falls forward across the Panthers 45. He's in Carolina territory. They're going to spot it. Right there across the 45. Gain of 7, and it's third.
0: It's going to be third and 3, and my guess is this is going to be four down territory for the Cleveland Browns here because they still have their timeouts left. So let's see. Do you get in shotgun? If you get a light box, you do an inside handoff, try to get that run and pick it up with Rocket Sanders. Isaiah Bond in for Concepcion as well.
1: Isaiah Bond to the left with Jerry Judy. Denzel Boston alone to the right. Now Bond motions across the formation. Sanders, they bring the blitz off the right side. Deshaun, he's going to run. Pump fake. He's got the 35. He's got the 30. Far sideline out of bounds near the Carolina 25. Watson scrambled and got the first down to move the chains. Gain of 21.
0: Sorry about that. They blitz off of the nickel on the bottom side, so the linebackers drop out on the right side. That creates all that room. Decisive right there. Quick decision, and Deshaun Watson gets the Browns now down to the 24 of the Panthers. And man, eerie, right? Very similar to last week. We need to go 24. Tampa need to go 28. Let's get it done.
1: Clock stopped at 2:48 when Deshaun ran out of bounds from the 24. Sanders stays in there as the back. Deshaun shotgun, fake to Sanders. Deshaun hops, pump fake, gotta let it go, throws to the sideline and throws it away, intended for Sanders, the closest guy, but really threw it away there with the pressure coming.
0: Yeah, and good, just you got that internal clock going off. He was looking down the field, looking underneath the fan, and there were two guys there, and then just throws it away, lives to play another day. Jaleel McLaughlin now in for the Browns at the running back position. I like what Quinshon's done as a pass catcher and as a blitz picker-upper, but he's not getting those opportunities in this hurry-up situation. It's McLaughlin in right now at running back.
1: 2:41 to go, Browns down 5, driving to the dog pound, 18-13. McLaughlin the back, 3 to the right. Malachi Corley is in the game at wide receiver. Browns trying to get lined up. 3 on the play clock. Corley motions. Got to snap it. They get it off. Flag is out. They weren't lined up right. Throw over the middle. Caught by Concepcion. Tackled at the 19.
0: No, but I don't think anybody was on the line of scrimmage over here on the right side. No, they're not. There isn't a receiver on the right side. There was confusion the whole time.
1: Back them up.
2: Illegal shift. Offense number 11. 5-yard penalty. Second down.
1: Malachi Corley did not have an offensive snap coming into the game through 2 weeks. I think that was his first today, and it draws a 5-yard penalty.
0: Yeah, and he's in because of the injury to Wallace, and that's where, you know, where's Isaiah Bond? Where's Jerry Judy in those situations? And the rough day for Corley continues.
1: Second and 15, Browns back up. Field goal's not going to do it. They're down 5. They're on the Carolina 29-yard line. Browns go empty. Whitehart into the game, motioning right to left. Here's the snap. They bring 4. Deshaun looking left, flushed out to the right. Deshaun calling signals, throw into the end zone. KC! Incomplete in the end zone. Into the pick. It's a pick. And a flag. Flat, and Deshaun got drilled. Flag back on the 40, and Deshaun is down.
0: That ball was into Casey Concepcion's chest and I guess bounced into the air. He gets helmet to, shoulder to the helmet by Okereke right there. And you have to wonder if they're going to buzz down, and I bet that they will, that Deshaun Watson's going to have to get looked at for the concussion protocol. Shedeur Sanders is going to likely have to come in and at least play one play. That's going to be 15 yards and an automatic first down for the Cleveland Browns. That's an incredible interception. It's into Concepcion. It goes onto the ground almost on the back of one of the Panthers into the hands of the other Panther.
2: First in the pass, defense number 58. 15-yard penalty with an automatic first down.
1: So finally they call one, but it's going to send Deshaun to the sideline. And here comes Shedeur. 2:29 to go. Browns need a touchdown.
0: And where is Deshaun? Because he's over on the sideline. He's not in the tent. He's not being checked.

0: right now. So we'll see if he gets buzzed down. Yeah, with the coaches there. So Shador's in, Quinshon's in. My guess they go with a run, or do you give Shador a play action? The Panthers have to be expecting run on this play.
1: They're on the Carolina 14-yard line. Browns down 5. Deshaun on the sideline after the big hit. Shador Sanders is in the game for the Browns. Looking at his wristband. Going towards the dog pound. Quinshon to the backfield. They're in the gun. Judy and Boston to the left. KC to the right. Fan to the tight end. Judy motions across the formation. Shotgun, Shador to throw. Pats the ball. Hits Quinshon. Screen right. Nothing there. Fannin, the blocker. Trayvon Mehring sniffed it out. Will Lee was there. Back to the line of scrimmage. And back comes Deshaun. And Shador jogs back to the sideline.
0: Yeah, just the numbers weren't there. But I understand, yeah, you want to just run a safe play. Browns can pick up a first down. They've got to get inside the 5-yard line.
1: 2-minute warning. Browns in the red zone need a touchdown to win. On the University Hospitals Cleveland Browns Radio Network.
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1: Your game summary brought to you by Sherwin-Williams, the official paint and coatings partner of the Cleveland Browns. Dan Tracy, I don't need stats. Here's the game summary. If I told you that at the 2-minute warning you'd be in the red zone with a chance to win the game, would you have taken it, Nathan?
0: Absolutely.
1: Okay, that's what you have right here. The Browns have played a bad second half, but they're in position here. They trail 18-13. They're on the Carolina 14-yard line. Deshaun Watson is back after Shador took one snap. Deshaun took a big hit. Rocket Sanders is the back, and the Browns go shotgun. With Fannin motioning left to right. Here comes the pressure. Deshaun has time. Throws back at the end zone over the head of Boston. He was throwing that away. He gave Denzel a chance to make a play, but he's not 8 feet tall. Third down.
0: Nobody covers Harold Fannin on this play. Initially, could get it out to the flat. Try to hit the touchdown. Now you got 2 plays.
1: 4 down territory.
0: To get 10 yards. Absolutely. Just 4 down territory. You can get it all in one or try to get yourself down. What you need to look for is the side of the field that J.C. Horn is not on. So J.C. Horn is going to be with Jerry Jeudy here on the boundary side. The field side, you've got Boston and Casey Concepcion against 2 of the backups over there. Boston on Merrick in the slot.
1: Here we go. 3rd down. Browns can get a 1st down just inside the 5. Watson has the snap. Watson looks left. Deshaun up in the pocket. Deshaun throws. End zone touchdown! Harold Fannin! 2nd of the day! And the Browns take the lead with 1:48 to go.
0: Deshaun Watson staying patient, moving to the left. He lets Judy clear out, and there's Harold Fannin
6: behind him, keeping his eyes downfield, rolling left, and puts a beautiful ball there, and the Browns have the lead, and Huntington Bank Field has come unglued as the Browns are going to go for two now, and why not? You're up 20-18. Well, you can think about it here. You're up 19-18. You want to get to 21-18 here.
1: You have to
6: and force the field goal, of course. You have to force the two. What a play by Deshaun Watson after getting his bell rung. Hits Harold Fannin for the second touchdown of the day. And now it'll be the Browns defense again. A defense that finally got a rest there. I think that's so important. This defense got a rest. And can they hold on? This is a huge two-point conversion. Already we've seen Carolina's made four field goals today. You want to be up three.
1: We got a Carolina injury. Got a DB down. Can't see who it is. We'll take the time to tell you that.
6: I think it's a Caleb Evans.
1: Okay.
6: It's either 29 or 24. It's the guy who's on the outside opposite.
1: As they check on him, let's do this. AARP Ohio, proud to sponsor all of this season's Browns opponent turnovers. AARP Ohio working to improve the lives of all Ohioans. It's J.C. Horn,
6: yep,
1: the number one corner on this team, who is now up and walking very slowly all the way across the field with help from the Carolina medical staff to go to the far sideline. Let's reset the situation. Deshaun Watson, touchdown to Harold Fannin. 14 yards, second of the game. Browns lead 19-18, and they're going to go for two. The chart says go for two. Common sense goes for two. And they're going to try to make this a field goal game with a minute 48 to go.
6: By the way, that play happens. They're playing man coverage. So you say to yourself, how does Harold Fannin get that open? It's because what Deshaun Watson has done with his legs in this game. The linebacker drops off and comes up to deal with him, and boom, he's able to throw it right behind him for the touchdown there to Harold Fannin. What a play by Deshaun Watson, and now it will be on this two-point conversion. You'd love to get up three here.
1: All right, Gerard, what are you calling for a two-point conversion?
7: This is him. This is
1: Gerard. What do you got? Nope, don't have Gerard here. Gerard will find him. J.C. Horn still making his way to the sideline. It was a very, very long walk.
6: So they're without their top two corners. So
1: yes.
6: I'm calling something wide receiver centric here, trying to get a bunch. Guys that haven't communicated together and work those to that side. You got good matchups on the outside. Concepcion and Boston, one-on-ones on the outside. I like Denzel Boston here.
1: Boston to the left. From the 2.5, this is for 2 and a 3-point lead. Sanders is the back shotgun for Deshaun Watson. Deshaun over the middle, caught, got it. Boston, 2-point conversion. And the Browns get 8 on this drive, and they lead 21-18 with a minute 48 to go.
6: Apparently, Deshaun Watson liked the idea of Denzel Boston, too. Crosses the face of the corner on the slant. He also had a nice natural pick. Rocket Sanders is going to be open as well. It's a slant-slant combo, and boom, puts it right on him. Touchdown, Browns, and Deshaun Watson has this place. It hasn't been pretty, folks. It has not been pretty, as they say sometimes in golf. No pictures on the scorecard, because right now the scorecard shows Deshaun Watson leading what could be his 13th game-winning drive of his career, getting the ball to Harold Fannin.
1: The two-point conversion there for the Browns means Dude Wipes is going to be making a $2,000 donation to the Crohn's and Colitis Foundation. For more info, DudeWipes.com/Browns. Dude Wipes, we love your Browns. Scoring drive, 8 plays, 65 yards. Scoring drive brought to you by the Valley Bet Sportsbook, the best place to bet your Browns. 1:48 to go as the dog pound gets loud. Huntington Bank Field gets loud, and time for Andre Schmidt to kick it off with Tyus and Moore back to return. Schmidt kicking towards the east end zone, kicking towards the dog pound. Schmidt right foot in the ball. It's a short one. Moore's going to let it bounce at the 6. Now he comes forward, and now he's got to bring it back. 15, 20, and Corley's down there for the tackle near the 21. All right, Gerard, here we go.
7: That's right. We talked about getting your playmakers involved, and Harold Fannin Jr. has been a playmaker all day, heck, throughout the course of his career. But now it's time for the defense to understand situational football. They have to score. We need, obviously, a big play right here. A sack or two or three will get the job done.
1: Gerard brought to you by Cross Country Mortgage, official mortgage partner of the Cleveland Browns.
0: Remember, Jalen Coker is out. They've got Tet McMillan. They've been killing the Browns with the tight ends. Let's see how this plays out. Here's see what Mike Gruenberg dials up.
1: McMillan is slotted to the left. Crowd is loud. 22-yard line. Young shotgun. Browns linebackers at depth. Quincy Williams, Westinger. They stay. Young to throw. Browns drop seven. Young throws on the run. Incomplete. He wanted Mechie. Denzel with the coverage. Second down.
0: I remember a game here against Carolina. Low those many years ago where the Browns score and then they pick off Cam Newton.
1: Yep.
0: At the end of the game to get the win, and I'd love to see history repeat itself right here with an interception of Bryce Young. Good start on first down. Great coverage from Denzel.
1: 1:40 to go. Each team with three timeouts. Browns up three. Carolina has it on its own 22. Shotgun Bryce Young to throw. Young gets it out to the flat, to the right. Quincy Williams runs Dylan out of bounds.
0: Nine tackles for Quincy Williams, and his speed. You got to go sideline to sideline at times, and he gets out there. Chuba Hubbard nowhere to go. Third and 10, and so it'll be an interesting decision. They have all three timeouts. If you force fourth and 10, do they punt it and try to get it back? Huge play right here. Let's see what we can get from a pressure situation right now. The coverage has been great on the back end.
1: Three to the left, including Teteroa McMillan here. You hear the crowd. Third and 10 for Carolina. Browns up three, 1:34 to go. Shotgun with Hubbard the back. Browns bring four. Here comes the pressure. Sack!
0: Mason Graham!
1: Again! Two on the day, four on the year, and it's fourth down!
0: He has become what you could only hope he would become, the most dominant pass-rushing defensive tackle in the league right now.
8: Time out, Carolina. The first of the half. It'll be 30 seconds in length.
1: 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Dig smart, play smart.
0: So because it was a sack and not an incomplete pass, that forces their hand. They call a timeout. Now they've got to go for it. Mason Graham with the bull rush again, just dominant right there. Getting around the guard, Damian Lewis, and bringing down Bryce Young for the second time today. It's fourth and 16. This place is rocking.
1: Let's win this game. Fourth and 17, Carolina on its 15. Got to get to the 32. Mike Hall at one defensive end, Jared Verse at the other. The sack master, Mason Graham in the middle. Carolina empty. Bryce Young waits for it. 13 on the play clock, he has the football. Bryce Young to throw, retreats to the five. All kinds of time, throws on the run. Waller at the 20, Brown's got a tackle. They stand him up and bring him down at the 24. Turnover on downs.
0: What a performance right there in coverage, because Bryce Young had a lot of time to throw the ball on that play. And the coverage was too good. They rally, they tackle, and in a game where it looked like the Browns were just racing out 10-0, and then all of a sudden it got wonky, they do it. Are these the cardiac kids again in these uniforms, Siciliano? Two big fourth quarter comebacks and fourth quarter defensive stands.
1: Much like Brian Sipe, Deshaun Watson making plays with his legs. Miles Harden the first to get to Darren Waller, and now the Browns take over. Carolina can stop the clock twice. Browns are on the 17. They run out of the eye. Quinshon, big hole. Quinshon threw a tackle across the 20, a gain of 9 to the 16, and Carolina will now take timeout. It almost looked as if they were going to let him score, but that would have been bad math. That wouldn't have helped them. Quinshon with a big hole running behind Titus Howard. Lathan Ransom made the tackle.
0: Titus Howard, we've talked, had some struggles today. Not on that play, creating a big lane. But let's just go back to Deshaun Watson. It had not been pretty, folks, at all. And Deshaun Watson, when the Browns needed a game-winning drive, does it not only with his legs, but with his arm, buying time. The legs draw the linebacker up. He hits Harold Fannin for his second touchdown of the day, and then the defense and Mason Graham becoming a superstar right in front of our eyes with the big game ender, hopefully, with that sack on third down.
1: Second and two here. 1:13 to go. Carolina can stop the clock one more time. A first down here could seal it. Offset eye. Quinshon with Burton the upback from under center. Tight end to the right here. Deshaun takes the snap. Hands to Judkins. Flag is out. Quinshon pushes near the marker. He gets a yard. Is this on the Browns?
9: It is. Oh,
0: Second and one or two is almost our most dangerous place to be.
9: What are you doing?
1: And that's going to stop the clock with 109. Dave Canales is going to turn down the penalty.
0: Because he needs to stop the clock.
8: Illegal formation. Offense number 12 is coming at the end of the line. That penalty's declined. Third down.
1: So, 109 to go. Carolina keeps its timeout. Second down on that play. Now it'll be third and two.
0: And Rocket Sanders is into the game. You run for 2 yards right here. You win the game. It's
1: actually,
0: over.
1: It's going to be third and one. Quinshon got a yard. It's third and one.
0: Do you just quarterback sneak it here?
1: I don't care. Get a yard.
0: You just protect the football and get a yard, and this game's over.
1: Browns at the 15. They got to get to the Carolina 14. They're in the pistol. Rocket Sanders behind Deshaun Watson. Double tight to the right. Now they're trying to get lined up. Play clock is at 8. KC motions. Deshaun has it. Deshaun on the keeper. Watson near the line of scrimmage. He didn't get it. Tried to run. The keeper left. The Browns can't get a yard. And it is fourth and one, and Carolina will call its final timeout with 105.
8: Timeout. Carolina, the third and final of the half. 30 seconds.
1: So this game comes down to getting a yard. If you get a yard, the game is over. What's the look on your face here, Nathan?
0: If they decline the penalty, on first down, they had two timeouts. They have a timeout that they call after first down. After second down, they decline the penalty, but they stop the clock.
1: They stop the clock to officiate the penalty.
0: But then it was declined.
1: That was declined.
0: So that's a run that falls in the field of play. So why'd the clock stop? Why did they get to use a third timeout right there?
1: Why didn't they restart the clock?
0: Right. Right?
1: Fourth and one, 15-yard line. Browns need a yard. Browns go heavy. I formation. Quinshon and Burton need a yard. Get a yard, win the game. Give it to Quinshon. Quinshon jump cut. Can't get a yard. Carolina is going to take over. The offense is coming out on the field. They lose a yard.
0: I still think the timing is wrong. We took over with a minute and 17 seconds left. They had two timeouts. We run
1: the
0: it.
1: The question
0: timeout.
1: Is,
0: timeout.
1: Do they restart the clock after a declined penalty? Either way.
8: Clock operator, reset the clock to 1 minute and 1 second. 1-0-1.
1: So the Browns defense is going to have to do this again. Because the Browns could not get a yard on third or fourth down. Bryce Young backed up to the dog pound again. 101. Browns out of timeouts, or rather Carolina out of timeouts. Get a stop, win the game. Three to the left. Young calls for it, drops the pass, stands at the 8. Young climbs the pocket. Young throws, caught by Waller. Waller kept in bounds. Cut down by Miles Harden near the 27. We're under a minute. 48, 47. They line up, a first down to the 28, and they snap it at 41. Young again to the outside, incomplete for Waller. He wanted the quick out of the 35. Denzel on the coverage. Clock is at 37.
0: Third down here. So I'm sorry, second down and 10. Plenty of time. You'll trade 10 yards inbounds for the clock. Just nothing over your head right here. You've got to have safeties on top of the big guys. Tremaine and McMillan, those are going to be their big jump ball guys.
1: We looked it up. They ran the clock the right way. Yep. Here we go. 28-yard line, second down, 37 seconds left. Young shotgun, right tackle moved early. Monroe Freeling, the rookie out of Georgia, the first round pick.
8: Full start. Offense number 57. 5 yard penalty.
1: So that'll back it up to the 23.
0: So that's how it operates in the final five minutes and inside the two-minute warning. But that just goes, again, you can't have those kind of penalties there. That's 40 seconds.
1: You also got to get a yard.
0: Of course, you got to be able to get a yard.
1: Yeah, both can be true. Get a yard.
0: Let's just get a stop here.
1: Get
0: back
1: a yard.
0: 5-4.
1: 23-yard line. Second and 15 for Carolina. Browns up 21-18, 37 seconds left. Carolina backed up in its own end. out of timeouts. Browns defense got to do it again. Young back to throw. First jumps inside. Rolling out to the right. Throw it on the run. And it's caught at the 42. First down here by the tight end, Tremaine. They got to run up. The clock is at 25, 24, 23. Are they going to clock it? They do at 21. They're on the Browns, 42. Let's talk about Ryan Fitzgerald. The second-year kicker has not looked great today, but he hasn't missed. Everything is low.
0: Career-long 57, which would mean that they've got to get to the 40 of the Browns.
1: The 39.
0: Which is 18 yards. Yep, 19 yards.
1: All right, Jared first jogging to the sideline. Isaiah McGuire left end, Derek Barnett right end. 21 ticks to go. Carolina has it with Hubbard in the backfield, shotgun. Play clock at 8. The Browns 42. Young calls for it. They snap it at 1. Browns bring 5. Backpedaling. Throwing incomplete. He wanted more. Blackman on the coverage near the Browns 40.
0: And the Browns actually ran into each other on that one. If that ball was put on the money, he was still going to be running right there. The Browns had a little collision on those crossing routes. You got to alert, be alert on that because of the spike. Now, remember, this is third down here, third and 10. They cannot spike it if they complete one inbound short of the sticks.
1: With 16 seconds to go, first down would be at the Browns' 48-yard line. Delpit and Hickman playing back. Bryce Young, 5 of the play clock, calls for the football, has the football, Young to throw. Young, backpedaling, throwing ball up in the air, picked off! Schlesinger's got it! No! Beg your pardon. Yes, Schlesinger's got it. No, it's Ronnie Hickman. Who cares who's got it? It's picked off. Barnett
8: is interception
1: with the pressure. And the Browns will win. Ronnie Hickman with the pick. And the Browns will hang on and survive 21-18.
0: Derek Barnett bull rushes Rashid Walker back, gets his arm up, and he hits Bryce Young's arm as he throws it. The ball just goes up in the air like a punt right to Rocket Hickman, who gets an interception, the fourth of his career, the first of this season. Derek Barnett just comes to the Browns right at the 53-man cut down, makes a huge play, and now we get victory formation again. Rocket Hickman had a great game. That's the exclamation point.
1: Deshaun Watson takes a knee, and the Browns are 2-1 with the Steelers coming to town on Thursday night. The Browns win. They beat the Panthers 21-18. Never easy. Ever easy.
0: No, it's not, but you know what? They all count the same, and this is a great win. And if you think about what's going on in the league now, 2-1 are the Cleveland Browns. 2-1 are the Pittsburgh Steelers. 2-1 are the Cincinnati Bengals. The Ravens play Dallas in Brazil. 2-1 guarantees the Browns going into that division showdown on Thursday night are at a minimum tied for first place in the AFC North.
1: Man, it's fun today, wasn't it? Home opener. Alex Mack, Brian Brennan, Nick Chubb all in the house. And how about Todd Monken, everybody? He is jogging down to the dog pound. He was high-fiving fans that stayed through the rain in Tampa. He's high-fiving the dog pound. He gets his first home victory, and he's running down the wall congratulating a winning crowd. The best fans in the NFL. A high five with your coach, who has won 2 out of 3 here to open it up in 2026.
0: Absolutely incredible. I feel the emotion, the passion right here. You see the crowd in front of us. They're all jacked up. In the NFL, and all that matters, the most binary business in the world, do you get it done? And I'll tell you what, this team is showing heart. They're showing the ability to deliver when they need to. We have been good in the fourth quarter. We did it again here today. Deshaun Watson leading a huge touchdown drive, and then the defense getting it done. Do we still have things to work on?
1: A lot.
0: A lot. We've got to be able to run the football better. When we need a yard, we've got to be able to get a yard. We've got to stop having these penalties where the Browns are hurting the Browns. We had 12 of them today. But despite all that, this team found a way to get a huge win. Mason Graham becoming a superstar right before our very eyes, Andrew. Everybody, Harold Fannin, couple of second-year guys stepping up, and then Deshaun Watson delivering the game-winning drive once again.
1: And Derek Barnett with the massive pressure to hit Bryce Young's arm when the Panthers had new life and they were driving for a potential game-tying field goal. All right, everybody, Browns win. We'll be back with some final thoughts, happy thoughts after this on the University Hospitals Cleveland Browns Radio Network.
9: 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With all the variety Eckrich has to offer, you can enjoy your favorites all year round. 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
3: Doesn't matter how it happens. What happened was this. The Browns won today, everybody. They beat the Panthers 21-18. And now the Browns are 2-1 on a short week at home with the Steelers coming to town. The Steelers, in their last 8 trips to Cleveland, have won only once. There was a tie in there. There's not going to be a snow globe, although, heck, our weather can change at a moment's notice. But Thursday night, a national audience, and the Steelers up next feels pretty good. The offense did not look good for much of the day. 12 penalties, inexcusable. But in the end, they got a touchdown, and the defense made, Nathan, not one stop, but 2 huge stops. And at the end, it's Ronnie Hickman with the ball up in the air after Derek Barnett hit the throwing arm of Bryce Young, the Rocket, who played a fantastic game.
4: Yes,
3: an interception to seal it.
4: He was great. Derek Barnett, Mason Graham, Quincy Williams, guys on the defense making plays here all game long. It was awesome to see, and the Browns did just enough on offense with Deshaun Watson there. And listen, there was never a doubt here. I'm wearing the tie from the closet of Jim Donovan right here. And there's no way we're losing when I'm wearing this tie.
3: Absolutely.
4: And so the Browns get it done here today. Just a special day. There was such a, kind of got awkward. It got quiet. It got tense. And then this place came alive. They're just looking for a reason. And now Thursday night, you said it. Pittsburgh Steelers, Cleveland Browns. You know what's going to be at stake? First place in the AFC North.
3: That?
4: In week 4 on national TV, Gibby. That's right. Feel that.
3: The Steelers in a point fest. Who would have thought about that?
4: A shootout.
3: Beat the Bengals 30-27. Let's go through some of the numbers here. Quinshon, 18 for 70. His best game, and it's not even close.
4: Yep.
3: Had a bunch of 9 and 10-yard runs. In the end, though, the Browns couldn't get a first down when they had a 3rd-and-1 and a 4th-and-1. Penalties part of that certainly as well, but they couldn't get a yard, and that's something you got to work on here because the defense would not have needed to come back on the field if the Browns could get 1 yard on the 15-yard line. But Deshaun came through at the end, 16-30, 144, 2 touchdowns to Harold Fannin. If passer rating is your thing, 88.5. Fannin, 7 for 51, and those 2 scores, Denzel Boston, technically 2 for 41, but he had 1 big 2-point conversion, which does not go as a reception, but that was as big a play as any in this game to make it a 3-point game. They didn't get to him early, but they got to your money man, Denzel Boston, the 2nd-round pick, when they needed him most in the 4th quarter.
4: Yeah, that's how both of his catches and the 2-point conversion all in the 4th quarter for Denzel Boston. And both drives where he touched the football, the Browns put points on the board. 10 points, actually 11 in that 4th quarter, and both came on drives where Denzel Boston had big catches. Harold Fannin picking up where he left off a year ago, leading this team, 7 catches, 51 yards, and as you mentioned, the 2 scores. Not a big day for the receivers. 2 for 41 for Boston, 2 for 9 for Casey Concepcion. Not a target for Jerry Jeudy, not a target for Isaiah Bond. Tylan Wallace gets hurt. He didn't receive a target in this one either. But the Browns found a way, and we've got to figure out 60 minutes. But the good news is we're figuring these things out. We're not playing close to our best, and we're 2-1.
3: 2-1 with over 100 yards on the ground. So that happened. Ran for 132 net yards, the Browns did, and a lot of that came from Watson, who made big plays in the second half with his legs when the Browns needed them most. The Browns gave up 360 yards. Now, Carolina did come in with 71 points scored through two games and the number one passing offense in the NFL, but the Browns held that number one passing offense to only one touchdown. So it was truly bend, but only break once.
4: Yeah, and then at the end of the day, Bryce Young will stop at 291 yards, keeping the Browns streak alive. It is now 48 consecutive games without allowing a 300-yard passer.
3: Which is ridiculous. Let's also give some flowers here to Mason Graham, because yes, when you take a defensive tackle at 5 overall, you have to be an every-down playmaker. And Mason Graham, the advanced analytics told you last year, had a very good rookie season, but he didn't have the sexy stats, if we may say that. The sacks, the TFLs, the wow plays that can turn a game.
4: Oh, yeah.
3: Mason Graham has taken it up another notch. He has 4 sacks. He is living in the backfield. And he is your money down, get off the field guy right now.
4: Yes, he is. He is the best player on your defensive front. He is the best interior pass rusher in the NFL right now. He has become, he stepped up. MG gone, Miles Garrett. MG in, Mason Graham. And he is playing at a ridiculously high level, and it is great news for the Browns.
3: I got to remind you that that turnover, the interception, was brought to you, the one by Ronnie Hickman to end the game, by AARP Ohio. Intercept fraud before it gets to you with help from the AARP Fraud Watch Network. Browns are not frauds, friends. They are 2-1. Thursday's going to be fun, man.
4: Yes, it
3: Win
4: is.
3: Win changes everything. Such a binary business, such a binary existence we live, not only organizationally in Berea or any of the 31 other buildings, but obviously for all of us as fans who want this team to win as well. Our emotional energy for the week is often set on Sunday. You got the Guards in the playoffs. Congratulations to them. 3 consecutive Central Division titles. And now you got the Browns with the Guardians looming with the playoff game coming up on Saturday, carrying that energy into Thursday here as well. People to thank. Dan Medigan as our coordinating producer back in the studio. The great Dan Tracy on stats. Keith Britton, huge help, Keith. Thank you today. Helping out in place of Yak spotting. Michael Bohm is our board op. Clay Weiss and Dan Vlodeman are our engineers. Our sideline engineer, Michael Markoch. Our producer is Jason Gibbs. The post-game show coming up next with Jeff Phelps and with Tyvis Powell. For Gerard, for Nathan, my name is Andrew Siciliano. We thank you, friends. And we invite you to join us right back here, Huntington Bank Field, at 8:15. Actually, the heck with 8:15. Get here early. Hit the meal out early. Kickoff is at 8:15. Be sure you're in your seats by then when the Steelers come to town. Final score, 21-18. The Browns are 2-1. So long from Huntington Bank Field on the University Hospitals Cleveland Browns Radio Network. Denzel Boston breaks the tackle, 30. He's in the 20. Foot race to the far pylon. Touchdown, Browns!
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0: hosts, Jeff Phelps and Tyvis Powell.
1: Deshaun Watson takes a knee, and the Browns are 2-1 with the Steelers coming to town on Thursday night. The Browns win. They beat the Panthers 21-18.
2: And how about that? Browns have two straight wins. They're in first place in the AFC North. Tied with others, but in first place in the AFC North. And today they get it done, 21-18 over the Carolina Panthers. Browns offense didn't do much, came up late, big, got the game-winning touchdown. Defense had done a lot all game, came up twice in the fourth quarter to make sure the Browns got the win. Welcome to the postgame show, everybody. I'm Jeff Phelps, my partner, Tyvis Powell.
3: Jeff, I am ecstatic right now. I mean, this game was, at the beginning of the game, obviously the first half, we was on fire. We was lights out. Everybody was playing well, offense, defense. We put up some points. It got kind of stagnant from the third quarter. I think it was the time we only had like 4 yards in offense. When you had to have it, defense finally stood up, got a stop, and Deshaun Watson delivered. 2 weeks in a row in the fourth quarter. He's found a way to get it done. Even after getting hit in the head and having to be out for a play, comes back in, throws a touchdown. This team is really showing resiliency right now to where it looks bad. It might not look great, but yet they're finding ways to win games. And no, it's not perfect at all, but at the end of the day, they finding a way to win, and that's what matters the most.
2: Somehow the Browns were penalized 10 times in the first half of this game and had the lead at halftime. It was 10-3. They ended up being penalized 12 times for 84 yards in this game. Tyvis, that's not good. The Carolina Panthers put up 360 yards in total offense, most of that coming in the second half because they had just 113 yards in the first half. But that's a lot of yards in the second half. Defense slowed them down enough that the Browns offense, which wasn't working real well, was able to do just enough to get the win.
3: Yeah.
2: And that's the way you play the game, isn't it?
3: It's funny. 2 weeks in a row, right, when the game's on the line, there's been two players that have shown up when the game was on the line defensively. Mason Graham and Carson Schwessinger. Last week it was Mason Graham and Carson Schwessinger. This week, Mason Graham, Carson Schwessinger. And it's so funny because when you take Mason Graham, top five pick at defensive tackle, a lot of people,
2: and you felt comfortable trading out of two because you thought you were going to get him.
3: Yes. It was a lot of people that was kind of eyebrow raised and like, what are you doing? You know, you take a guy like that, top five defensive tackle, it's some big time names that goes top five. And as of lately, he's looked just like one of those guys. So I'm happy for him. I'm happy Carson Schwessinger can catch to get him pick at the end. But it is unbelievable how good this defense gets when they know that they're dependent on. You know, obviously, like I said, the third quarter got stagnant. They gave up a lot of yards, gave up some touchdowns and things like that. When their back was against the wall and that team needed to get that done, they stood up and made a play. And shout out again to Deshaun Watson for being able to come through in the fourth quarter of a game and give a team a lead. You give me he went to the defense. You give me a stop, I'll go get you the lead. He gets you the lead, defense shows up and ends the game.
2: It worked, 21-18. Again, the defense stepped up. They sacked Bryce Young, Mason Graham getting there, Ronnie Hickman with that last interception to wrap it up. It was a terrific effort all the way around in a game when the Browns didn't do everything right. In fact, I would think Todd Monken and his coaching staff are thinking, man, how did we escape with all those things that happened, all those penalties, not having much offense in the first or in the third quarter. Browns had 8 yards of offense in the second half at the 11:35 mark of the fourth quarter, then finally got it going. So when you had to have the offense, Tyvis, it was there. But boy, they sure let Carolina back into the game in that third quarter.
3: Yeah, it was interesting because you wanted the run game to be a little bit better than what it was today. I mean, you said Quinshon had it was roughly 70.
2: 18 carries, 70 yards.
3: Okay.
2: It was actually the best effort the running backs have had all season because Deshaun was the leading rusher in each of the first two games.
3: Which he finished,
2: and Deshaun had 45 yards today.
3: He finished with 45.
2: Yeah.
3: So the run game it got better. Obviously, this was Carolina, I think, coming in was the worst rushing defense. So you knew that they would have some success there. Hopefully they was able to get some confidence there. But
2: a lot of that was that first game against Chicago.
3: Yeah.
2: When Chicago scored 59 points.
3: So then you go to the offensive side. Who's the players there that has, when you need a big play to happen, who do you go to? And as of lately, we knew Harold Fannin would be that. We saw that all last year of what he was able to do. But now you get Denzel Boston in the mix and you get a Casey Concepcion. Those guys is truly making a difference. So again, these two draft classes is really paying dividends.
2: Number to join us, 216-474-0092. We will hear from Todd Monken, Deshaun Watson, and other members of the Browns as they get the win over the Carolina Panthers 21-18. John is in Galloway. John, welcome to the postgame show.
4: Hi, Jeff Tyvis. Well, first place never felt so sweet, huh?
2: How about that?
4: Let's keep it going. This was a pivotal game for two reasons, in my view. On defense, they needed to generate pressure on Bryce Young in that number one ranked passing game, particularly with Tyson Campbell being out. And I like seeing them continue to use stunts and blitzes off of that because I think it really fits their quickness. Mason Graham's motor, as an example, kudos to them, 4 sacks in 3 games. The reason it was pivotal on offense is seeing the run game develop against their 32nd ranked run defense. And since it's not wide zone, our reachers told me it's more inside zone duo, power, counter, trap, pin pull, et cetera. I think these schemes depend more on timing of second level combo blocks, for example, which takes a little more time to develop. Alex Mack brought that up, on pregame. It was also a time for Quinshon and Raheem to adjust to seeing the holes, which we saw progress of. Not great, but little at a time. Watson played great again in crunch time. So I think it all adds up to the game they needed right at the right time. Your guys' great thoughts, and let's get the Steelers Thursday, huh?
2: There you go, John. Thank you very much.
3: John's fired up.
2: He is fired up. Had a lot of football talk going
3: yes,
2: on there,
3: he
2: didn't
3: did.
2: He?
3: I love it. It is so good because I know exactly what he's saying. No, it was good to see that 1-2 punch. You know, it's unfortunate that Dylan Sampson is not here because obviously that speed is a factor, but Rocky Sanders has been tremendous coming in there. Him and Quinshon, they both did a pretty good job today because I thought vision-wise with our running backs, there was some gaps that they were missing, and I felt like they weren't picking their knees up to get through those gaps, but they was able to do it a little bit better today. And again, it's a work in progress. You know, when you don't, when you come out week one and it's not there and then week two is not there, what I like is the fact that they haven't pivoted away from it, because a lot of teams be like, you know what? We can't run the ball, so we're just not going to run the ball. No, they're still trying to figure out what scheme works, the timing with the offensive line and all those things. So I would commend them for being able to continue to get it done and doing it with different bodies with Rocket and Quinshon.
2: Quinshon had the 18 carries for 70 yards, 1 carry for Raheem Sanders for 17 yards. He did have 4 catches, second leading receiver for 34 yards today. Todd's in Ward 1. Todd, welcome.
5: Jeff Titus, once again, Derek Barnett is the unsung hero, man. That dude is money well spent. And I don't think folks are paying close enough attention to how much pressure that dude is tightening that end up on, man. Mason Graham's the truth. But you need a Cato. Even the Green Hornet needed Cato. I am impressed because Carolina has scored so many points that they kept them down so low. And was anybody else as amused as I was when Shadur came in and looked at his wristband like nobody knew he was going to run the ball? I heard the theme from Underdog when he came in. No, there's no need to fear. All right, later.
2: Bye, Todd.
3: They fooled us because they didn't run it.
2: They threw a swing pass.
3: But I definitely say, oh, they probably going to run the ball.
2: In that situation, you just thought, okay, guy comes, it doesn't matter who it is, Tyvus. Yeah. Guy, you're threatening to score. Quarterback comes in cold. It looked like Deshaun would be out for one play. We both thought, all right, well, you're just going to hand it off.
3: Right, yeah.
2: Nope.
3: Swing pass, and then Deshaun Kames comes in, and I think he scores the very next play. But, no, he's right about Derek Barnett, though. He is not.
2: It's been a nice addition,
3: hasn't he? Gotten a lot of pressure, and a lot of sacks have been from Mason Graham, from quarterback stepping up in the pocket, and Mason Graham doing a great job pushing the middle of that pocket, and it's kind of just falling in his lap. But, yeah, Derek Barnett has definitely been an unsung hero.
2: Spent most of his career with Philadelphia, last 3 years with the Houston Texans, and now in his first year with the Browns. And he's been a nice addition. When Alex Wright went out, Myles Garrett obviously going to the Rams. Mm-hmm. First coming in, you wanted somebody else over there after Wright went down, and Barnett's done a really nice job. Anthony's in Stowe. Hello, Anthony.
6: And guys, I'm just happy we're going into week four and we're not talking about the draft yet. We're sitting at 2-1, which is unbelievable to me. I just left the game and I want to make one comment. I hope that what today did was really shut up the fans that are constantly booing Deshaun Watson every 30 seconds. Cause Tyvus, you're right. That third quarter seemed a little stagnant, but at the end of the day, there were 2 minutes left in the third quarter. We're winning 10-9 and we're 1-1 on the season. And I'm looking around. I'm like, why are we booing? We're still about to win a game. We're 1-1. We got the Steelers coming into town, and there were people booing Deshaun Watson still. I hope they all shut up. We're winning games. We're the Browns. We're not the Watsons. Let's just cheer our team and beat the Steelers on Thursday. Have a great day, guys. Go Browns.
2: Anthony, thank you very much. Thursday night football, Browns-Steelers. Huntington Bankfield.
3: Oh, it's going to be a night. It's going to be an unbelievable night. And as far as the fans, boy, listen, it's one of those things. It's going to take time. It is. I mean, when it's fans that come to the game and rooting for Deshaun's downfall, unfortunately. And, you know, that's going to have to change over time with him consistently going out there playing well and winning games. Winning cures all, like everybody says. In the third quarter, yes, he missed a couple of throws here and there. That was some timing routes and stuff like that. But at the end of the day, the value of a quarterback is when the game is on the line. Can he go down there on that final drive and find a way to get you to win? And he's done that 2 weeks in a row. He continues to do that. Those boos, unfortunately, they're going to have to go away and just turn into cheers.
2: If you just look at the numbers, this was the worst of the three games for Deshaun Watson. 16 of 30, 144 yards. First time he didn't hit 200 yards in a game. But he had two touchdown passes. As you said, you had to have a touchdown. What'd he do? Took you downfield, put you in the end zone, and then got a two-point conversion.
3: Sure did.
2: That's kind of the job, right?
3: I know how people feel about him off the field and all of those things, and things might have not worked out, but it's almost to a point where it's like, listen, you're going to have to give him a clean slate and just see what he does this year. Give him an opportunity. Give him a fair shot.
2: Randy's in Sarasota, Florida. Hey, Randy, welcome back.
7: Hey, Jeff and Tyvus. It was a great game. We were watching at Duffy Sports Bar in Sarasota.
2: Nice.
7: You know, kudos to the defense. I thought they played phenomenal and, you know, keeping them out of the end zone for most of the game. I was disappointed with the penalties. I also was disappointed with the refs on some of those quarterback. I wouldn't even call them roughing. It was more like breathing and touching the quarterback gently.
3: Yeah, right before halftime.
7: But anyway, yeah, we got it. But the one thing, you know, we've got to work on is, besides the penalties, is can you maybe give me your thoughts on why Deshaun was missing high and low and off so many wide-open receivers? Is there something in his footwork, or does he not have it? I mean, when it counted, you're right. He hit it, but there was a few times where he could have easily been intercepted. And I'm just wondering your thoughts on, I'm sure you saw the same game I did, that there was a lot of wide open, simple passes that he wasn't hitting.
3: Yeah.
7: Anyway, go Browns and let's make it 3 in a row.
2: Randy, thank you very much.
3: Yeah, it was some slants and things like that. That was right there. And even Nathan was like, you got to make that. It's kind of a layup. I don't know.
2: One screen pass was on its way back for a touchdown for Carolina if it was caught.
3: Yeah, it's just one of those situations where usually when a guy miss, it you always think about footwork first. And when you think about Deshaun, footwork has always been a thing with him. So maybe his footwork is off a little bit, and that kind of affects the throw. Still shaking rust off for 2 years. I know
2: it's been two years.
3: I know it's game three, but obviously it takes a little bit more time than we think. Hopefully by next week that should be out of his system, and hopefully his footwork is cleaned up a little bit more and he's able to make those layups.
2: The one thing, you tell me if you've seen enough through three games. The Achilles does not seem to be an issue.
3: No, I mean, he's running freely. It was one run where he took off and was like, I was like, okay, he's picking his knees.
2: He's got it.
3: He had a little burst to him. So, the way he's playing, he's definitely playing without thinking about the Achilles. He's putting his body on the line to get first downs and extend drives like that. So, again, this is a guy who's playing winning football. He wants to win by any means necessary.
2: Getting away from the rush, I think, really well. Spinning out of it like we saw.
3: Yeah.
2: Years ago when he was playing for the Houston Texans.
3: He's trying to get it back. He's trying.
2: Hey, let's pause 10 seconds, shall we? For station identification, this is the University Hospitals Cleveland Browns Radio Network.
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2: Browns a winner today. How about that? 21-18 final score over the Carolina Panthers. Browns go to 2-1 and tied right now in the AFC North. Number to join us is 216-474-0092. 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
4: Bryce Young, 5 of the play clock. Calls for the football, has the football, Young to throw. Young, backpedaling, throwing ball up in the air, picked off! Schlesinger's got it! No, beg your pardon, yes, Schlesinger's got it! No, it's Ronnie Hickman, who cares who's got it? It's picked off.
5: Exactly. Andrew's right. Who cares who had it as long as they were wearing an orange helmet? And they were. Ronnie Hickman got it. Bunch of Browns around the football, and that wrapped it up with 9 seconds to go. When Carolina got the ball back and the Browns went for it on that 4th and 1 and didn't get it, you thought, uh-oh, they need a field goal. And Bryce Young is great at bringing his team back. It did not happen today. Browns 21-18, a winner over the Carolina Panthers. The way the defense stepped up, Tyvus, you know, that first game against Jacksonville did not go well. You put up 34, they gave up 34 points. And last week, pretty good. This week, pretty good. What are you seeing out of the defense?
6: Well, first of all, you got to remember that week one, you can't believe anything that you see in week one. I mean, it's just different. Guys got different training camps. Guys got different preseason routines of how many games you played. So week one is always just wild. Week two, you start to figure out, all right, week one was wild, and that's not what you're supposed to pay attention to. Week two and beyond is where you're at. And I think with the Browns, that's kind of what it was. But I'm happy that week one went the way it did because it was a wake-up call right
5: there.
6: It was, for a defense, it was, we've been pretty good for the past 3 years. We just going to roll the helmet out there and we just going to be back. You know, obviously we don't got Jim and Miles anymore, but don't worry, we going to be back. We still us. And they went out there and it was shocking to see what had happened to them. And I think it was like, oh, we got to lock in. And then on the offensive side of it, it was so bad that they was like, we have to do something. Like, we can't have this type of horrible performance again. And ever since then, both units have answered the call. And by the way, Jacksonville looked pretty good. I mean, 35-6.
5: Yeah.
6: They put it on the Patriots today. So
5: they look
6: maybe
5: like,
6: Trevor Lawrence is just that good.
5: They look like a team, don't they? Hey, get ready, Dog Pound. Cleveland Browns, Pittsburgh Steelers, primetime Thursday football matchup coming up. That's this week, just days away. You don't want to miss it. Be sure to grab your tickets today. 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Randy is in Columbus. Hello, Randy.
7: Hey, guys. Three quick points. So last week in Todd Monken's locker room speech, he said that everyone gets a game ball. He doesn't care what it costs. Well, I think you can save a bit of money this week because I feel like the only unit that deserves a game ball is the defense. Maybe Mason Graham and Quincy Williams gets a couple, but because they won us that game, they really won it twice as well, having to make two stops there at the end. The second point is, having said that, I was fine with the 4th and 1 call at the very end of the game. I know, you know, by not getting it, they only needed a field goal, but I feel like just win it there, end it, and man, that offense, they just need to get that. So I was fine with the call. Obviously, it wasn't even close, but that would have been devastating, obviously, to lose that. And thirdly, coming up versus Pittsburgh on Thursday night. So a couple stats, if I added this up right. Since 2019, we're 6-1 at home versus Pittsburgh. In our last 7 Thursday night football games, we're 7-0. So those two numbers are adding up pretty good. And if you just think back to week one, how bad that was, and now the chance by Thursday night to be potentially 3-1, man, that would be sweet. So that's all I got. Go Browns, go Guardians. You all have a good week.
5: All right, Randy, thank you very much. That 4th down, Browns went for it, Tyvus, on a 4th and 1 with a minute left.

0: A field goal would have put you up by six. It would have forced Carolina to go down and get a touchdown and make the extra point. But I love kind of the confidence that Todd showed in the team. Let's win this thing right now.
1: I think you had the momentum. I think that you looked at it as, well, I mean, if they're going to go down there and score, you know, so be it. And then I trust my defense. My defense is doing well right now. Mm-hmm. If they stop us, our defense is going to bail us out of this situation. And they did that. And I have no problem with trying to show toughness. You know, we want to be able to show people we can get 1 yard. Unfortunately, they didn't get it done, but I liked it, and it brought confidence, and I'm sure that they figure it out the next time.
0: Rick's in Sandusky. Rick, you want to talk about that fourth down?
2: Yeah. First of all, I love that Deshaun was able to lead us down the field for a game-winning score. I also want to point out that Shadur hasn't thrown an incompletion all year.
0: Nicely played, Rick.
2: That said, on fourth and one at the end of the game, I mean, you got to take the points, right? You're shortening the field by 40 yards at least. You got to take the points there, right? Andre Schmidt hasn't missed in 20 attempts. You got to take the points.
0: I will tell you, and all of us watching the game, we all kind of thought you got to take the points there for the exact reasons you said, Rick. But I understand Todd Monken wanting to
1: get the 1 yard and end the game.
0: Get the 1 yard, put a little confidence in his offense moving forwards, show them I have confidence in you. It didn't work, but the offense got it done. So congratulations to the defense on that one. Joe's in Cleveland. Hello, Joe.
3: Hey, guys. Unbelievable finish. You know, if the good Lord keeps letting Deshaun play like that, I'm going back to church. It's been a minute, and he's just... I mean, the first three quarters, guy's wide open, doesn't see him. And all his fourth quarter, like in those 2 minute times, he's like, all of a sudden, he's just brilliant, running and seeing everything. And you know about that fourth down play?
0: Yeah.
3: What I was thinking, you know, Jeff, with the put Raheem in with Judkins. You know, they did that the third down play. They should have just handed it off. Why he snuck it like himself? One of those guys would have been gone. Because with Raheem, you don't know what he's going to do. You know, they did it with Dylan Sampson. Why all of a sudden you have to have this Burton in here? You read that play right away. It's either right guard, right tackle, left guard, left tackle. But put Raheem in there. That kid has proved himself. Burton seems to be that whole fullback thing. I think that's a joke anyway. I would have just kept another receiver, maybe Mr. Floria. But anyway, great finish. Let's keep it going, boys.
0: There you go, Joe. Thank you very much.
1: Oh, man. Please go to church on Sunday.
0: We've had some great lines today already, haven't we? We're just getting this show going.
1: Oh, man.
0: Gotta like that a lot.
1: This is rich.
0: Kevin was at the game. Hello, Kevin. Kevin, you there?
4: I'm here.
0: Hey, how are you, buddy?
4: Let's go, Browns. Browns win. So I was there. There was no one booing Deshaun. Browns fans support good football. When there's crap football, we boo. That was good football today. No one was booing him.
0: Gotta like that.
1: There you go.
0: Nobody was booing at the end of the game.
1: I didn't hear.
0: At least if they were, I couldn't hear them on the TV.
1: Hear no boos.
0: Gotta like that. Neil's in Dayton, home of the Flyers. What's up, Neil?
5: Well, everybody kind of took my thunder. I wanted to talk about the decision at the end of the game.
0: Go ahead.
5: Not to kick the field goal. I just figure, you know, you got to go the length of the field now to beat us. And you're going to take more time off the clock on the kickoff, but then the kickoff could go for the touchdown. It's you know, it's neither here nor there. We won the game, but I thought that was a poor decision.
1: It's one of those ones that you get it on tape. It didn't hurt you. We still won the game. Maybe next time we kick the field goals and take the points. I think that it's a learning experience. It was one of those ones where you felt pretty good. Unfortunately, you didn't get it done, but it didn't cost you. And that's the best thing about this, that the decision is something that we could go back and forth on whether you should have did it or not. At the end of the day, it doesn't matter because we won the game anyways.
0: Scott's in Columbus. Scott, welcome to the show.
6: Hi, guys. Great win today. Team is resilient. I don't remember the last time I could say the Browns won first place, and it could be a four-way tie at the end of the day. But some things to clean up and just pay attention to is got to get better on the short yardage play calling situations. I know it's kind of 50-50, but they couldn't convert on the third and one, couldn't convert on the fourth and one. I'm personally on the other side. I would have much rather taken the points to where they have to go down and get a touchdown at the end to potentially win it. But again, like Tyvus said, it didn't come back to haunt us. But the penalties, just unexcusable. They still got to clean that up. So my question for you guys is, who do you think is at fault for that? Is it the players, is it the coaches, and what can they do to fix that?
0: Thank you.
1: This has been the million-dollar question for like 3 years. I think ultimately,
0: how about 50 years in football? Yeah, that's maybe true. More.
1: Ultimately, it comes down to the players, and I know that because last week, right in the first half, I believe we had 6 penalties in the first half. Second half, 0. So they know what was going on.
0: Well, and today, 2 in the second half.
1: Exactly. So these players know they're just not locked in and engaged, and they need to find a way to be locked in for 4 quarters. Now, granted, some of them penalties that they got before halftime was egregious. Like 3 of the roughing the passes was like ridiculous. So I get it from that standpoint as well, but you got to pay attention.
0: And the false starts earlier in the first half. Yeah. It was ridiculous.
1: Yeah, so I get it. Like, it's a little ticky-tacky stuff that's going on with referees right now. But when these guys lock in and they got to have it, somehow, some way, they don't ever have penalties. So that tells me that they know what they're doing. They just need to do that for 4 quarters.
0: Todd Monken is coming up, so we're going to hear from the head coach of the Browns after this one today. 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Browns, 21. Panthers, 18. Browns are 2-1 and tied for first place in the AFC North. Todd Monken straight ahead on the University Hospital's Cleveland Browns Radio Network.
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21: Third down, Browns can get a first down just inside the five. Watson has the snap. Watson looks left. Deshaun up in the pocket. Deshaun throws. End zone touchdown! Harold Bannon! Second of an A! And the Browns take the lead!
0: That came with 1:48 to play in the fourth quarter. 14-yard touchdown pass to Deshaun Watson to Harold Fannin. It was an 8-play, 65-yard drive. Maybe went too quickly. Ate up only 2:37 on the clock and made the final minutes of the game very, very interesting. But when the Browns had to have some offense in that fourth quarter to come back, they had some offense and they came back. And they get the win over the Carolina Panthers, 21-18, the final score. Todd Monken coaching in his first game in Cleveland as head coach of the Browns. Tyvus, nice reception for him today, and nicer after the game. Good for Todd, huh?
1: Todd is doing his thing, man. The first, after the first game, I was a little, I'm not going to lie, I was a little like,
0: well, the first game was lousy.
1: A little shaky.
0: Yeah, we all know that.
1: These last two, he's done a great job with the game plan, you know, having Deshaun play within himself, not asking him to do too much, although the mobility part is his own doing. But I think that the energy is there. The players is clearly starting to buy into everything that he's selling. And again, once we clean up some of those pre-snap penalties, this team will be a force to reckon with.
0: Here's the head coach of the Browns, Todd Monken.
22: All right. If you want, I said to the team in there, I mean, if you want to, you want to talk about resiliency, you want to talk about team, you want to talk about guys having each other's back through thick and thin. Similar to last week, you know, the ups and downs, the flow of an NFL game, kind of pick yourself up and find a way to go score at the end. And so what a great win for the Browns. And it's really, like I said, it's a credit to our guys collectively. Our defense played their, really did. And, you know, a lot like last week. You know, last week we went for it on fourth down at our old end, held them to a field goal. This week we come out of halftime, we turn it over on the kickoff, a kickoff return, and they hold them to a field goal. Those are momentum swings just because of the score. And then even at the end, we don't get the first down and the defense holds them. I mean, and that's, we're going to be a damn good football team once Browns stop hurting Browns. And we're going to fight like hell to fix it. And I'm going to enjoy the win because we are 2-1 with a division rival coming to town. And we know we can certainly play a heck of a lot better on offense. The pieces are there. We're just not coaching or playing. And what are we going to do? Fight like hell to fix it. That's all you can do. And I'm very, very proud of our guys because what I've seen for 6 months showed up as men. And that's about as proud a win as I've been a part of certain parts of it. Disappointing, but really proud of our guys.
23: Can you talk about the way that Deshaun fought and scrapped to the end in a game where, you know, you had to tell him just go out there and let it rip and don't fear anything coming into this stadium today, what he had to overcome and everything?
22: Got the greatest fans in the world, man. All Browns fans want to be is part of something special, something to cheer about. Just give you a chance. Right? Play tough. Play physical. That's what they want. And the better we play, the more we deserve to be cheered. When you don't, you don't. That's what we live by. You know?
24: Hold on.
22: I'm not done yet. I appreciate it. I'm on a little bit of a roll here. Let me enjoy the moment. But I didn't finish Deshaun yet. How cool. Really. We had not coached well enough on offense. We had not played well enough. He probably didn't play as well as he wanted, right? But to get knocked down, then to come back in and make a play, and then the two-point conversion, this is about him. This is about that. The drive before that, too, we stalled. But we're certainly more than capable. But I'm really happy for him. You know, this is, you know, at the end there. And it wasn't perfect, and we got to coach better. It starts with me and our offensive staff. But, man, is that really cool for him, you know, to make that play at the end and the two-point conversion. Okay.
2: When did you know, when you started coaching these guys, that Mason Graham could be something really special?
22: Well, let's just say this. Like, we are in the business of wanting success so early from players and as teams inside the ball. So when you have a young player like Mason and he comes in a year ago, and we want it now. We want everything now. We want our players to be great from the moment they get here. We want to be great on every offense, defense, special teams from the moment you get here. And we're always under construction. And players are going to continue to get better with each year. And you can see it early in their careers, like you can see flashes. But as they grow and they get older, you see a more consistency to their play, not just flashes. And that's what I see. I see with a lot of our players that they are going to continue to grow. He is one of those. And we're going to be less flashy and more consistent. And I'm happy for him. I'm happy for all of our players. I mean, for today. They put the work in.
3: Why do you think it finally clicked for Watson in the fourth quarter? The second half started with 2 3-and-outs and things were not going well.
22: That is awful. That is awful. I mean, we went 3-and-out, you know, after the fumble. Well, we went 3-and-out, and then we got backed up, right? So a little conservative there. And but everybody's a part of it, you know, whether it's a missed throw, a poor call, for God's sakes, a penalty. But I think it says a lot about him, you know, like the last couple of weeks, no matter how it's gone, even the first game. God, I'd help. I'd like to start a hell of a lot faster than that. So to say like, it's a compliment, but it's like, for God's sakes. But it says a lot about him, right? I mean, say it like it is. I mean, to come back last week, even the week before, we didn't play very good. And, you know, but to come back and continue to play well, I think it's a real credit to him.
4: Todd, what did you see? Obviously, Deshaun has to leave the game for that play. Did you know right away that he was going to be able to come back? And then what did you see on the scramble touchdown?
22: Well, I didn't know. I mean, he popped up and they said he's got to come out. And then as I was calling it, he was like jabbing at me like, I'm good. I'm like, okay, fine. Frick, I just called the play. That's fine. What do you want me to say? I'm excited you're going to go in. I mean, okay, great. You can't go in now. I mean, nothing I can do now about it. You know, it's amazing how many people want to talk to you when plays are going on. It's amazing. It's like, let's let it play out. I'm joking around. I'm trying to make light of that. But it was like he was ready to go back in. And he went back in, and guess what? All the fans wanted to see is us score a damn touchdown. Isn't that what they want to see? Isn't that it? And then we're all back, right? Play good football, right? Isn't that right? I mean, shoot. I said I was going to be positive. You got me going, Scott. It's your fault. Okay, so I'm just saying in general, I know, and I turn it. Okay, now it's my fault. Way to turn it on me, Scott. I mean, it just is what it is, man. We pour our hearts and soul into it. And man, you know how I feel about playing football. I mean, you know, but I'm excited about our guys. Defense played great. Deshaun came back and we're 2-1 and we haven't even touched what we can be. I really believe that.
4: You got the running game going. It seemed like, maybe not to where you wanted to be, but it seemed like, especially there in the first half, you were able to start to see signs of that run game coming together.
22: Oh, we got a lot of work to do. But really where it started to come a little bit was, you know, right there before half. We got a couple of runs that got us down there in the red zone. We're just going to keep doing what we do and do it better. And we did do it better. We were more downhill, not perfect. You know, I look at the tablet after every drive, too, and there's things we can call better and things we can play better, and the backs can hit it downhill. And the coolest thing about our group is that they all are the same way, just like we are. And that is, we're all in this together, right? We're unbelievably connected. And when it doesn't go right, we got a lot of guys that own it and fight like hell to fix it. And we're all going to do this together. That's what makes it so cool to, for every day to be with these guys, man. It just is so cool.
5: Todd, you've talked about being aggressive, staying aggressive. That last sort of sequence there, you have fourth and one. Obviously, I understand the thought process. They're like trying to get it convert, but could have kicked a field goal and made it a situation where they had to score a touchdown. So what was kind of the thinking on that one specifically?
22: Well, we screwed it up on second and one. Let's be real honest, right? We get 9 yards, and all we need is a first down get down, right? It's okay, so we don't do that, right? And then we get to, you know, we get to fourth and one, and to me, it's 50-50. If you kick it, you know, you do put it where it's a touchdown, or you get the first down and it ends, and they got to drive it without any timeouts and get the field goal. But what hurt us was, is we didn't end up getting more time off the clock because of the way the timeouts worked. And it's never easy, you know. It's just not. And a credit to our defense to go back out there. And so I got my hat backwards. It's for Rudy. You know, I don't ever wear my hat backwards, but hats off to the defense. I mean, this is what a great job they did. And it was really, we just, the second half for a while, because we couldn't get any traction on offense, it felt a little like Jacksonville, man. We're not able to take them off the field. You know, it flipped. We had the possession the first half. We just did in the second half. And what a great job there. What a great job for them. And happy for our players. This is a players game.
5: What got clicking for Denzel Boston at the end of the game there? And then
22: well, we threw it to him. I mean, that's on me. Got to throw it to him, don't you? I mean, who's the guy calling the plays, for God's sakes, you know? He's a good player. And sometimes the game goes that way, you know, drives. But we don't – what happens is when you don't stack plays and you're choppy, it's hard. Denzel caught a bunch of balls as we got in the flow last week. When you're not, it's like, oh, a run, oh, a pass, a third down, and you punt. You're backed up a couple of runs, a third down, and you punt. Like, there is no flow to – we didn't get the first down. And that's the whole key to being really good on offense. You got to get the first down and get it going. And then you get into their subs, right? The guys then sub it out. And we just couldn't get that going. And a lot of it, Browns hurting Browns. I mean, coaching and playing. We're all in this together. And I'm going to enjoy it. I won't get to enjoy it long because we got to get in Pittsburgh. But I'm going to say that we're 2-1, and we really, you know, offensively, we're going to get it right.
23: What about Deshaun once again used his legs effectively, converted 3 first downs in the first half, kind of scramble grill and a touchdown. How invaluable is it for him to be able to be using his legs like this?
22: It is. I mean, that's one of his superpowers. As he continues to learn the system, and gets his eyes right and gets his drops right, which he's continuing to work on. And we build it better around him. But he's always going to have the ability to make plays with his feet. He did it last week. He did it this week. Now, where can we be better? Obviously throwing the football, right? I mean, you're not going to win if you can't throw it. And of course, last week was you can't win if you can't run it. So you got to be good in both. So I'm just saying, in general, we certainly have a lot to improve on. The run game was better. Pass game was not. Got to continue to work on that. And we're going to continue to grow together. And we haven't played our best football yet on offense. And so we got a ways to go, but we're going to continue to fight.
6: We'll take a couple more.
4: Mekhi Becton, Blackman, comes in for Tyson, plays in his plays. Early on, you know, it looked like they were trying to target him a little bit, but it seemed like as the game went along, he just, you know, played more and more comfortable out there.
22: I'm happy for him. You know, like, you're going to have your moments. We do in coaching and in playing where if you play enough man, you're going to get beat. And that's part of it. Like, you can't, as a coach, you can't stop calling man because a guy got beat every now and then. Or you can't call zone and then you get beat in zone. You'll never call it. You'll never let it rip. You got to call it. And I'm happy for him. Yeah, there's probably things he's going to look at. But to join us a few weeks ago and to go out there and battle and, you know, a real credit to him.
9: Did you see something in the game plan that tight end would be open? I mean, Harold had a great game today. Was that about Harold, or was that about Deshaun finding Harold, or was that?
22: I think Deshaun found him. You know, we had a naked or so that kind of caught the ball there. Really, there were more opportunities, really, to get it to him within our game plan. We just didn't get to all of it. We just really just kind of between the fumble and then just three straight drives to start the second half. We really never got into a rhythm, and something we're just going to have to fix. But Harold is really starting to come along, you know, as a player, and the sky's the limit with him because he'll work to be physical. He's a hard matchup guy, and it's another one of those guys that we have on our roster that you want it now. We need it now, right, with a lot of our guys, and we need to be better coaching, and that's what we're going to do. We're going to get back to work tomorrow like it's a work Wednesday and get on Pittsburgh and walk and then get to Tuesday, Wednesday, and can't wait to get back here Thursday night because it's going to be rocking. It's going to be rocking.
9: Have you ever walked off the field high-fiving fans before?
22: I did it last week. I'll keep doing it because that was unbelievable. That was so cool at the end. And, you know, there was a lull there maybe in the third or fourth quarter where the fans were there, but we didn't do enough to really get them into it in that third and fourth quarter. We just didn't. But there at the end, they made a difference. They make a difference. You don't think that made a difference there at the end? Snap count, they jump off sides, right? That gives them 5 yards further back, right? Changes play calls. So, I mean, that was awesome at the end. And for Thursday night, Pittsburgh Steelers, right? What are we now? No matter what, right? Did Pittsburgh win today? Yeah. Did they? So what, are we all tied at first? We're all in first place? So, right, so we're playing for first place. Isn't that cool or what? I mean, so our guys will be ready to rock and roll and we'll be good to go. But appreciate the fans, you know, and we're not perfect. We're not coaching or playing. But we're going to fight like hell to get there, I promise you.
0: How cool is that, Tyvus?
1: Sounds like a guy that's fired up about his job.
0: Sure does, doesn't it? That was Todd Monken, head coach of the Browns. And he's right. How cool is that? 2-1, Browns Steelers coming up on Thursday.
1: It's definitely not a spot where everybody predicted they'd be at right now. Everybody kind of seen it going the other way. So to be living in this moment, it's pretty cool, man. It's pretty, pretty cool to be able to do these post-game shows and not have to hear people yelling and
0: swearing
1: and getting hung up on and all of those things. It's actually been very refreshing.
0: Hey, you can celebrate victory Monday in style with the Browns Pro Shop. 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And the place will be rocking with Browns fans coming up on Thursday night. More of your phone calls straight ahead, 216-474-0092. Deshaun Watson, other members of the Browns as well. As the Browns come back, fourth quarter, and Carolina Panthers 21-18. 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
4: The Carolina Panthers came to town with the second highest scoring offense in the NFL. They had averaged 35.5 points per game in the first two games of this season. They were number one passing in the NFL through two games, 312.5 yards coming in. And the Browns defense held that crew to 18 points today. 21-18, Browns getting the win over the Carolina Panthers. 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Jeff Phelps along with Tyvis Powell, 216-474-0092 is the number to join us. And Jim is doing just that as he's driving home. Hello, Jim.
5: Hey, guys. What a great day, huh?
4: Sure was.
5: It was awesome. It was awesome. You know, the only booing I really heard, and it deservedly so, was the freaking officials. I mean, they had some crazy personal foul calls on roughing the passer. I think there was two of them. And we were.
4: That was late in the half and led to that field goal, right?
5: And it was a terrible call, I thought. But first of all, and then I said in the fourth quarter, I'm like, hey, Deshaun's going to have to win this game. He's going to have to give us a freaking drive all the way down the field. And the guy did it. I'm going to give him some credit. But I really didn't hear people booing. You know what cures booing is winning. And it was really just a great time. Thursday is going to be off the hook, unfortunately, as a season ticket holder. My son's getting married in Hawaii, and I'm not going to be there, but I'm going to be watching.
4: Browns, Steelers, son in Hawaii. I don't know if you're making the right call there, Jim.
5: Well, you know what? Hey, kid, could you, like, could schedule another day? You know, you've got priorities here.
4: Schedule comes out every year. They seem to play on Sundays, Jim. I mean, I don't know what he's thinking. That's bad parenting, Jim.
5: Hey, no, you know what? It's all on her. God bless her. Lauren, going to be my daughter-in-law. Love her to death.
4: All right, yeah, don't play.
5: But we're going to be watching. I'll be listening to you guys while I'm in Hawaii on the app. So,
4: awesome. Jim, and congratulations to you and your family.
5: Thank you. This is 2-1. I mean, it's been a while. It was electric out there. I was pleasantly surprised everybody was in the game. It was a little sluggish. I like to think that, maybe Carolina's not that great and maybe we're not that bad because really have hope. I mean,
4: and that's the idea, Jim. Absolutely. Enjoy Hawaii. Congratulations on your son getting married. And she must be a nice gal if she picked your son, right, Tyvis?
6: I would imagine so, right?
4: Even though she picked Browns Steelers week.
6: The last time the Browns were 2-1 to begin the season was 2023.
4: Gotta like that. Rodney's in Cleveland. Rodney, welcome to the show.
7: Hey, man, what's going on, guys?
4: We're just enjoying this one today, Rodney.
7: Man, me too. You know, first of all, you know, compliments to that defense. And they don't even get better because they are still missing. Campbell wasn't out there, so we'll go from there. But, you know, my thing is on that not going for that field goal up three. Now, you think about it. If they do go for the field goal, the clock stops at 110 or so, then you got to kick the ball off. By going for it, not making it, they don't have any timeouts. You give them 90 seconds and go 90 yards. I think that was a better move because either way it go, field goal or not, you still have to score a touchdown to win. So that field goal, you know, to me at that point, that was a good move, make it or not. I think that was the best thing to do in that situation. But as far as with Watson, I was not going to speak where I was. I'm not going to give no props to nobody. But the environment was really, it was wild. And when Watson went out for that one play and Shador came in and went back out, everybody, and I can say it probably was about 150 people, everybody started cheering and saying he's back. So I, no booing for Deshaun where I was at. So I'm just, let's just know, man, let's just go, let's ride, go Browns. Like Todd Monken said, it's the name on the front of the jersey. Not on the back. That's history. Let's go forward. Thank you, guys.
4: All right, Rodney. Thank you very much. There's no question that Deshaun had some rough moments today. There's also no question that when the team needed the quarterback to put things together, you had to have a touchdown or you're not going to win the football game. Quarterback led a touchdown drive, and it was a nice touchdown drive. 8 plays, 65 yards, 8 up, 237.
6: 2 weeks in a row. 2 weeks in a row, Jeff, and it's
4: what quarterbacking is supposed to be, isn't it?
6: At the end of the day, he's winning you the game. He's getting put in situations where he has to deliver, and he's answered the call 2 times in a row.
4: Ryan is in Port Clinton. Hello, Ryan.
8: Hi, guys. How are you doing today?
4: We're well.
8: I know you talked about having no shortage of one-liners today, so I'll give you another one. That the only thing better than a Browns victory, listening to it on the radio, is getting paid to do it.
4: Yeah. Yeah, well, we know that feeling, don't we? Ryan, thank you very much. That's really true. Deshaun Watson trying to knock off 2 years worth of rust, not playing, get back in there, led the touchdown drive today. We will hear from the quarterback of the Browns when we come back. 21-18, the final score as the Browns go to 2-1. 3 games, 2 wins, 21-18 today over the Carolina Panthers. Deshaun coming up next on the University Hospital's Cleveland Browns Radio Network.
9: 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Who were they? What made them so notorious? How did the internet, or sometimes the algorithm, choose them? And what does a person do when they're suddenly confronted with more attention than the human psyche can handle? Take The Dress, a story that went uber viral in early 2015 in spite of being, well, kind of a boring optical illusion. A mother of the bride in Scotland took a picture of a dress she was thinking about wearing to her daughter's wedding. But she saw the dress as blue with black lace, and her daughter saw it as white with gold lace. One BuzzFeed post later, every single person on the internet was talking about the dress. But to me, the dress is a story about the last couple of months when the internet was still sort of fun. It was shortly before the stories that spread across the internet stopped being driven by exploited millennials with useless arts degrees and started being decided by algorithms hell-bent on growing internet usership at all costs. And on a long enough timeline, the story of the dress is one entangled with abuse and media exploitation. Internet history is a tricky thing to be invested in. It feels like every time a bad with business billionaire buys up another platform, history starts being erased. With the team at Cool Zone Media, we're taking these characters' 16th minute of fame to see what their moment meant to them and what it says about us.
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11: Hey there, I'm Jason Alexander, and this is my dear friend, Peter Tilden.
12: Hey, Jay. By the way, the script says best friend.
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11: Mm-hmm, because we had two things in common. Number one, we like to argue about everything. Driving, food, music.
12: No, we don't. And number two, when things annoy us or they perplex us or just don't seem to make any sense, whether it's something in the news or in our personal lives, we go, really, no, really.
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12: 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Jerry Seinfeld wondered why they refused to make the stall door go all the way to the floor in a public bathroom, but he didn't get an answer. 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
12: 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How about that?
11: Really? No, really?
12: 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So we spoke to some of the biggest champions of the hot dog eats hot dog world of competitive eating to get the answer. And those are just a few of the things we'll explore on the Really Know Really podcast with Jason Alexander and Peter Tobin's.
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13: Gone back to throw, going, end zone, flag is out, Fannin's got a touchdown, wait on the flag, Harold Fannin, touchdown, holding, defense, touchdown, Browns!
4: And that made it 10-0 in the second quarter as the Browns built the lead on the Carolina Panthers, the first of two touchdown passes from Deshaun Watson to Harold Fannin today, and it was another seven-play drive, 40 yards, ate up a couple of minutes on the clock, Browns had the lead, 10-0, gave up the lead, came back, won the football game 21-18 today over the Carolina Panthers. I'm Jeff Phelps. My partner is Tyvus Powell. Deshaun Watson in this football game coming home. That was something to deal with today, Tyvus. Everybody talked about it. Deshaun's first home game in the regular season since he had been out 2 years coming back. Today he was 16 of 30, 144 yards, two touchdowns, no interceptions. He was sacked twice. And he got the team in the end zone when they had to get into the end zone.
6: Yeah, it was a lot of talk about how the fans was going to perceive him today. And I thought from all the calls that we're getting and the way that the Browns handled the situation, I didn't hear a lot of boos. I didn't hear any boos. So, therefore, as long as he wins, fans will like it.
4: Kind of works that way, doesn't it?
6: It's usually how it works.
4: Yeah. Usually how it works. Let's hear from the quarterback of the Browns. Here's Deshaun Watson.
14: Sean, can you just sort of describe your emotions of the whole day in general, from, you know, the start to the just kind of the way it finally ended for you?
15: Yes, from the moment I woke up, just the anticipation, just the anxiousness, just everything, just to get in front of the fans, just to get here, just to get started. You know, I wanted to play perfect so bad, but, you know, it's the NFL, and that's the way, you know, the games kind of go, is ups and downs. But, I mean, the energy, the fans, it was amazing. You know, they kept believing in us. They kept the energy up. I know that was a little low between the games, but that's going to happen. But, you know, overall, we didn't give up. We still fed off that energy. When the defense made stops, they did a heck of a job at the end, you know, getting them the field goals and gave us a chance. And we just continued to feed off that energy of the crowd. And we wanted to make a special play. And I told the guys in the huddle, man, just keep believing in me. You know, I'm going to use my legs. And, you know, whenever that point come up, make that play. And Harold did at the end.
14: So how did it feel when you went out for that one play, coming back in to the fans chanting for you and chanting your name? How'd that feel for you?
15: It's amazing. I mean, it's great. You know, I just wanted to finish the job for him. So, yeah, it was the one moment I got a little teary-eyed, you know, just feeling that energy. Because, you know, I put so much work to get back here. You know, to be in this moment here, to be able to show that I can finish these drives, finish these games, and get W's for the city and this organization. This is what all the hard work and all the beliefs, the prayers, everything that I, you know, put myself through the last 22 months, to be able to stand in front of the crowd and on that field to finish the job. And I want to keep improving, keep trying to get better each every day, each week. And we got a big one Thursday.
14: Aside from the win, what were you most proud of today?
15: Just the resiliency throughout the team. The defense, I mean, they played a heck of a job. Special teams, getting the points when we need it, getting the stops. And they gave us a chance. And then, you know, the offense never giving up. You know, there's going to be, again, like I mentioned, ups and downs throughout the flow of the game. That Carolina has a really good team. Play a really good, strong defense. Make you earn it. They don't give you any big plays. And they did a lot of different things. You know, even though they were banged up, they switched up the coverages and stuff. So we stayed in it. Monkey stayed in it. And when we need the big drive, we took advantage of it and capitalized.
16: What did it feel like? Todd Monken came out during the week and he just said, you know, I want him to let it rip. What do you have to fear? I mean, the support that he showed you, and then so many of your teammates were saying the same thing, that they were going to totally 100% have your back. What did that do to you heading into this game?
15: I mean, they've been telling me that since the spring. So, you know, that's the one big reason why I continue to keep pushing strong. But even going into today is just like, man, knowing that on the sideline, hey, we keep believing in you. Don't worry about it. Go on to the next play, next drive. Like, it's going to happen. Bad plays is going to happen. You know, you're not going to be perfect, but at the same time, we believe in you. Go finish it. Go be him. Go be that guy that we know you are. And that just motivated me to go out there on that field and finish that drive that we did. And yeah, it just means a lot to have that support within the locker room with my coaching staff and the players. And, you know, you don't get that often, you know, in my shoes. So it feels good.
17: So what is that last touchdown pass to Harold Fannin? How it kind of broke down, it looked like, but then you found
15: it. Yeah, it just broke down. I found a lane. You know, during that whole drive, I told the offensive line, man, if something happens, just give me a lane, and I'm going to make something happen with my feet. And the guys and the receivers, we practice this all the time. It's scrummage drill. And Harold, he found a lane, and I just put the ball in the air and gave him a chance, and he made that play. So he was ready for those moments. We practiced those moments since the spring from day one. And that was a special moment because, you know, everything we do in practice, it happened in the game.
18: What happened on that play where you had to leave the penalty, the roughing?
15: Yeah.
18: What was hurting? Why'd you have to leave for a play?
15: I just lost my breath. I guess they thought it was my head, and I just lost my breath, and I was just trying to get up, and I was asking my guys if it was a flag, and I just didn't grab the hand, but I was just trying to catch my breath, honestly, and then I just went in that play.
18: Did it feel like a flag, like it should have been a penalty?
15: Oh, yeah, I felt like a lot of things was out there, for sure, like... I don't know what was going on, but hey, it happens.
19: What about that face mask? Where it looked like they got your face mask.
15: They definitely got my face mask. It's kind of funny because I should have just went down mid-play. I looked at the ref and was like, yo, my face mask, and I turned around and got hit. But, yeah, it was a couple plays. I talked with him. He missed it. You know, we can't review it, but, hey, we got the W.
20: Sean, this is a long season, but how important was this game to you?
15: That was very important. These games, like last week, this game, it just shows that the game is never over. We got to play 60 minutes, regardless of what's happening. If we're going good, having success, we gotta close it out. And if we're down and the momentum is shifting, we got to continue to push through. And this is what we work for. This is what we practice for. This is why Monk can put us through the test throughout the week. And it just shows that even though we're young, new, a lot of inexperienced guys, We believe, and we have that will, and we want to feed off the city, we want to feed off the energy, and believe and have this whole city feel the same way. And if we can do that, we can have something special going for us.
16: Did you start with, like, in some ways, a little bit of an almost a, like a healing with the fans from everything that you've been through, to be able to go out there, and there were a few boos, to turn those into cheers and to feel that joy in the stadium? Did it make up for it?
15: I didn't hear any negativity. So for me, I was just hearing the crowd, just the yells, the positivity. That's my main focus. So I didn't hear any of that. But at the same time, I was just trying to give them something they can cheer about, and we get that W. So that was all that mattered.
21: What did you see on that first touchdown to Harold, and just his growth in his offense? Like, how beneficial has that been for you?
15: It's been great. I mean, Harold's a playmaker. Just try to get the ball in his hands. So if we can get the ball in his hands and try to, you know, go at him as much as possible, special things are going to happen. But on that first touchdown, he made a play. We thought the safety was going to run with him, but they didn't, and they let him loose. And the O-line gave me enough time to be able to see it, and I just put the ball out there, and he made the catch. So it was great to finish that drive for sure.
22: You said it's on defense a couple times today, Mason Graham, 2 sacks. I think traditionally we think of, like, edge rushers as the guys who are going to be the game wreckers. But how have you seen guys like him, the interior guys, how can they make a quarterback's life harder?
15: Oh, it's a lot. You push the pile. I mean, you push the pocket, and you make it feel uncomfortable. You know, and you know, they do a good job of doing that. Mason's been playing heck of a good football. All those guys, and again, the defense played their tail off today to keep us in the game and make sure that we stay right there where we need to be. So, I mean, Coach gave them a game ball. I definitely agree with that. I mean, they earned it, and we fed off them and they being able to capitalize. It was awesome.
22: How does interior pressure feel different from when it comes off the edge?
15: Again, just push the pocket. You know, they're sitting in your lap, so you can't really follow through on the throws. You kind of got to throw it higher, or you got to kind of try to shift and move off the spot. And that's the whole key of it, is just to be able to, you know, move off the spot and throw off the timing of crossing routes and things like that. So, you know, if that inside of the pocket isn't right, it can cause a lot of problems.
22: You said a couple times you were telling guys in the huddle that you were going to make plays with your legs. Is that something that you kind of wanted to make a big element of your game this season? And how did you kind of regain the trust coming off those Achilles injuries and be able to be mobile like that?
15: Yeah, I think the trust just comes from the work that I put in. You know, I've my trainers and my QB coach and everyone that's a part of this organization that was there helping me, we put the test in. We tried it. And just over time, it just kind of mentally, you pretty much outgrow the fear of it. You know, if it's going to go, it's going to go. And having Dr. Anderson also tell me that, hey, man, it's strong. Just believe it and trust it. But that's always been part of my game, is being able to make plays with my legs, scramble a little bit. And, you know, Coach Munkin always say to play quarterback. And, you know, that can cause a lot of problems for the defense. And, you know, that's when we need it at our best, you know, in the two-minute drive. And that's what happened.
0: Sean, two more. Last three games, you've been very good in the fourth quarter. What is it about, you know, the fourth quarter and getting to that point that you feel like is why you've been able to finish all three of these games?
15: I don't know. I think it just, if you look up the history of just my career, going dating back from really high school but college, like, I've always just been really good in the fourth quarter. I don't know if it's just the Florida game, the reps, being able to see different things. My memory bank is just, fourth quarter has always been special. I know, especially when we're in it, if you're down or if you're up, you know, you got to close it out. So that's just my mentality, being able to have those opportunities. And, you know, that's when the special players make special plays. And, you know, I want to be one of those chosen ones. So, yeah, that's just always been in my history bank.
21: Were you able to keep the game ball since it was such a, you know, an important game for you today?
15: I did. I kept the one that I kneel with, and then Monk gave me one, so that was dope. So it was cool to be able to receive those.
1: Last ones in your life.
2: But what do you think, when you look back, will make today so special?
15: I think just, like, from all the adversity that I've dealt with over the years, and being able to finish out a game like this, regardless of the energy that the outside might feel or see, it just shows the character and the person that I am, and how strong mentally I am, and that regardless of what's going on, I'm gonna fight like hell to be able to accomplish what I want to accomplish, and that's to get the W, regardless of what's the chaos that's going on outside, good or bad. And it was a great win. It's definitely one of the top ones. It was super fun, and hell, like, let's go Cleveland for sure. It's for the city, most definitely.
4: That's Deshaun Watson, Browns quarterback. He was 16 of 30 today, 144 yards, 2 touchdowns, no interceptions. He was sacked twice. He avoided sacks like crazy today, and of course led the game-winning drive. Harold Fannin with a 14-yard touchdown catch with 148 to play, finishing off an 8-play, 65-yard, 2-minute and 37-second drive to win it for the Browns today.
6: Sounds like his mindset is in the right spot right now. You know, it was just a ton of negativity, and then obviously, you know, he's been able to perform well. I love the fact that he talked about his teammates never wavered on him. You know, when things weren't going

0: One thing that sometimes gets overlooked is that it has been almost two full years since you played football at the National Football League level in a regular season game.
1: Yeah.
0: And you just don't walk back on a field and you're like you were before.
1: Phillip Rivers tried to do it after 5 years.
0: How'd that go?
1: It was okay. It wasn't bad. It wasn't great either. Aaron Donald's currently trying to do it, but he's Aaron Donald, though. That's different.
0: Sean's younger, but it's still been 2 years and two Achilles tears and a shoulder surgery. But through three games, so far so good. No question about that. Browns are 2-1. Let's pause 10 seconds so stations can identify themselves. 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
0: Number to join us is 216-474-0092. Your phone calls coming up. We'll have scores from around the NFL. We'll go into the Browns locker room after the win over the Carolina Panthers, 21-18. This is the University Hospitals Cleveland Browns Radio Network.
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5: Last year, you may recall, the Browns had a record of 5-12. They were also just 3-6 at home. Well, this is a way to get that turned around this year. They win the home opener today, 21-18, the final score over the Carolina Panthers. All time now. The Browns are tied up with Carolina. This was their eighth meeting. Four wins for each team. 21-18, today's final. Welcome back to the postgame show, everybody. I'm Jeff Phelps, my partner, Stivus Powell. 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
1: Jeff Phelps, thank you so much. We begin with the AFC North. Steelers beating the Bengals in a shootout 30-27. Rodgers throws for three touchdowns. Jaylen Warren, 127 rushing yards. Burrow was darn near perfect, just not good enough today. Ravens there in Brazil. They're also at halftime up 17-13 on the Cowboys. Derrick Henry accounting for both of those touchdowns already. Around the league, Bills storm back from a 10-point deficit early, win 24-16 over the Chargers. Josh Allen, two more rushing touchdowns. Jaguars take it to the Pats 35-6. Drake May looked rough, two picks. Trevor Lawrence, three touchdowns as well as a pick. Commanders big time upset over the reigning Super Bowl champions and the Seattle Seahawks behind three touchdowns from Marcus Mariota in place of the injured Jaden Daniels. Darnold threw for 379 yards and four tutties in the loss. Giants get past the Titans 12-7. Yuck fest all around. Giants improve to 2-1. Chiefs handle the Dolphins 24-10. Big day for Kenneth Walker. Two touchdowns. Travis Kelce adds one as well. Big injury news. Devon Achane leaves, and the Dolphins are saying that it doesn't sound very optimistic. Colts sneak by the Texans 19-17. Houston starts the year 0-3. The Jets tried their best, but the Lions proved to be a little bit too much. They win 31-24. 269 passing, two touchdowns from Jared Goff, Jahmyr Gibbs, two on the ground, one receiving. Garrett Wilson and the rookie Kenyon Sadiq score and get over 100 yards. Also halftime, 49ers up 23-6. Mike Evans has been carted off the field. He is out for the rest of the game. Vikings, Carson Wentz up 17-10 on Baker Mayfield. And the Raiders are up 16-13 on the New Orleans Saints. Back to you, Jeff.
0: All right, Anthony, thank you very much. Anthony Allant with our scores. Harold Fannin had two touchdown catches for the Browns today. It was a 21-18 win over the Carolina Panthers. We will hear from Harold next as we continue on the University Hospitals Cleveland Browns Radio Network.
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3: On the night before Halloween in 1975, 15-year-old Martha Moxley was murdered in the Tony Bellhaven neighborhood of Greenwich, Connecticut. She was rich and beautiful and loved by all who knew her. For decades, despite intense media scrutiny, police failed to make an arrest. In 2000, 25 years after Martha's murder, her one-time neighbor, Michael Skakel, was arrested. He'd been 15, like her, at the time of the crime. He was also a cousin of the Kennedys.
4: A teenage neighbor and friend of Martha Moxley.
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3: 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I watched the news. I read the articles. Of course Michael Skakel killed his next-door neighbor Martha Moxley. He beat her to death with a golf club. I knew it. And if you followed the case like I did, I bet you knew it too. My name is Andrew Goldman. I've been a journalist for 30 years. I got involved in this case in 2015. But here's the thing. Once this story got its hooks in me, it wouldn't let me go. From NBC News Studios, Dead Certain, The Martha Moxley Murder is a podcast series that I believe will finally provide a full, true, authoritative account of the Martha Moxley case.
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12: Third down, Browns can get a first down just inside the five. Watson has the snap. Watson looks left. Deshaun up in the pocket. Deshaun throws. End zone touchdown! Harold Fannin! Second of an A! And the Browns take the lead!
0: He not only caught the what turned out to be the game-winning touchdown, he was also the Browns' leading receiver today. Harold Fannin Jr., 7 catches, 51 yards, the 2 touchdowns, as Andrew Siciliano just said, on 9 targets, which also led the Browns along with KC Concepcion. 21-18, final score, as the Browns beat the Carolina Panthers. We're going to talk about Harold in just a couple of seconds, but let's hear from the Browns' tight end.
13: Yeah, I mean, kind of like the first one, you know, it was pretty, you know, pretty simple. I just ran over, you know, Deshaun, you know, he seen me in the back of the end zone, he just hit me.
14: Harold, you guys had so many penalties, like I know, especially in the first half as an offense. So just getting a win despite some of that ugliness, like what does that mean that you guys kind of powered through some of these mistakes? I know you want to fix, but, you know, to still pull one out.
13: Yeah, I mean, obviously, you know, wins feel great, you know, kind of, you know, cover things up in a way. But obviously, like you said, like that's something we definitely need to clean up, you know, going forward.
15: Harold, Todd showed a lot of belief in you guys going for it on the first touchdown, and then going for it to try to win the game, even though you guys didn't get that one at the end. What does that mean to you guys as an offense that he has that faith in you to finish the game?
13: Yeah, I mean, like obviously we put in all the work, you know, during the week at practice, and you know, Todd says it, you know, he's going to be aggressive, and as you can see, his play calling is pretty aggressive.
15: What is it about Todd that has you guys responding to him like you have?
13: Say one more time.
15: What is it about Todd that kind of has you guys responding like you are to his style, his approach?
13: Like, say that one more time.
15: I'm just saying, like, you guys seem to be responding.
13: Responding,
15: to Todd.
13: Head coach. So you know, he got a lot of faith in us. You know, he speaks life into us, and you know, we try to, you know, obviously play, you know, for the fans, things like that. But Todd, you know, we also play for him just because he put so much, you know, life into us and belief in us and give us, you know, confidence to go out there and play.
14: Harold, just what about the job Deshaun did today and especially some of the scrambling and the stuff he was able to do on the ground?
13: Yeah, I mean, he bought out, man. You know, I mean, I see it every day, you know, consistent guy. And, you know, he's going to put it all on the line, man, you know, and I love it.
16: What's it been like these first games to watch Mason Graham do what he's doing out there?
13: Yeah, man, I love that, man. I call him 26, you know what I mean? Can't tell you why, but, you know, I call him 26, man. You know, obviously, you know, it's, you know, special, you know, to be able to sit, you know, on the sideline and watch him, you know, go crazy. And, I mean, like you said, man, he balling, man, and I'm proud of him.
0: That's Harold Fannin. Talking about Mason Graham.
17: 26.
0: There you go. So Harold was a third round choice out of Bowling Green.
17: Yeah.
0: It's not all the time when you find third round picks out of the MAC who come in and have the impact that Harold has had so far. 14 catches on the season so far. His first 2 touchdowns this year. How much has he impressed you?
17: He's been wonderful since we've gotten him last year. I mean, Harold literally was our offense last year. Everybody went straight to Harold Fannin, and he was the huge X factor. And I think the key to this season was getting more weapons around Harold, getting a Denzel Boston and Casey Concepcion that frees him up to get him more of those one-on-one coverages. Because to me, honestly, when you got a linebacker on him, it's kind of a mismatch. This guy is very athletic. Does a wonderful job after the catch. And I think that his athleticism is sneaky. You know, you think it isn't nothing until you get out there and boom, he hits you with a route and he's wide open. Obviously he took over a lot of games at Bowling Green and he took over a lot of games last year as a rookie. Just to continue to see him getting his bag, deeper, and him and Deshaun got a really good connection, which is funny because any quarterback out there, for some odd reason, he is their safety net. They look for number 44.
0: 6'4", 240 pounds. He's more of a jumbo wide receiver, isn't he?
17: Yeah, pretty much. Yeah. And they use him in so many different ways. You know, it's very seldomly do you see a tight end where they just get the ball to him right now and allow him to do his own thing and create his own plays and stuff like that. Everybody's had a ton of respect for Harold Fanning for what he's doing for the offense.
0: Let's go to Florida. Shaw is in Florida. Shaw, what part of Florida are you in?
18: Yes,
0: Sean, welcome. Where are you? You're not with us anymore. Thank you very much for calling, though. Andrew's in Cleveland. Hello, Andrew.
19: What's going on, gentlemen?
0: You.
19: Man, it feels good to be sitting in the parking lot for an hour after a victory. I'll tell you that.
0: I'll bet it does. What are you doing?
19: I want to give a lot of credit to Deshaun Watson. You know, he came into this season, past couple of years, he's had no credit. Everybody's hating on this guy. Back-to-back weeks, he drives us down the field for a victory. It might not be in the two-minute drill, but he gets the victory back-to-back weeks.
0: Andrew, well said. Very accurate as well. And that's why the Browns have a record of 2-1 right now. Kind of fun, isn't it?
17: It is very fun. This job is very, very fun. When you can talk after a win, makes it kind of easy.
0: It's a little different after a win. Still very enjoyable, even if they don't win, because look what we get to do for a living. We just taught football. But, you know, you put a win in front of us, that's even better. Dick is in Dayton. Hello, Dick.
20: Hello, Jeff, and hello, Titus. What a game. I was shopping with my friend today, and I thought I better put it on. And the best part of it, I put it on, he threw that touchdown. It was great.
0: Wasn't it, Dick?
20: Yes, yes. And, you know, like I say, I've been following this, but I kept thinking, you know, they were talking about Watson, but he has been a hero. If this is going to be good, and I think we can build on this, guys. It's great. It's just a great thing, you know?
0: Sure hope so, Dick. Thank you very much for the phone call. We appreciate that.
17: Do I look like I put on 100 pounds?
0: And are playing right tackle?
17: Yeah.
0: I don't believe so.
17: I know I gained some weight, Jeff. Man.
0: Oh, you still look like you could go out and play. Might be linebacker, but you could go out and play. 216-474-0092, number to join us. The gentleman who caught the final pass of the game, it was Ronnie Hickman. And that's not supposed to happen if you're Bryce Young, but it was Ronnie Hickman. We'll hear from Ronnie coming up, Denzel Boston as well, as the Browns beat the Carolina Panthers 21-18 on the University Hospitals Cleveland Browns Radio Network.
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0: The Browns came into this game 21st in the NFL through the first 2 weeks, giving up 26.5 points per game. And they'd given up enough yardage, 336 yards per game. But against a really good offensive team today, Browns had a very nice defensive effort. And they get the win, 21-18, the final score over the Carolina Panthers. Jeff Phelps along with Tyvis Powell. You see some things that are kind of starting to grow with this team a little bit. They play with a lot of enthusiasm. That's real clear. Todd Monken obviously nurtures that because he's a pretty enthusiastic coach. But that defense, after having the rough time against Jacksonville, looks like it's being, maybe, and correct me if I'm wrong, a little more aggressive, a little more go for it in the last two games?
17: A lot of more blitzes. You know, a lot of more twists, a lot of more stunts, a lot of more corner blitzes, nickel blitzes. They're really trying to find a way to get pressure on the quarterback. And that's something that we didn't see in the past couple of years. Obviously, he didn't really need to. When you have Myles Garrett, he was able to generate that pass rush himself. But now you see more of these guys being added in the blitzes and helping, you know, get pressure on that quarterback. Also, you got to remember, this game was without Tyson Campbell, you know, one of your starting corners. And really didn't notice that much of a difference. I mean, I know
0: Blackman stepped up and got better as the game.
17: It was one moment where he gave up something on the sideline. But outside of that, that was pretty much it. So I think that this secondary is becoming one of the strong points. It's been one of the strong points for many, many years. But that back end did a really good job communicating and making sure there wasn't a lot of explosive plays.
0: Browns defense had three sacks of Bryce Young and, of course, the critical interception that wrapped it up late. And it was by this guy, Ronnie Hickman.
30: The ball was in the air for a minute. So normally when it's in the air for a minute, things can, you know, go wrong. So I was just making sure I was able to catch it, you know, and get down.
31: And being able to just, like, I mean, secure the winner.
30: Damn, look at you, man.
31: I'm sorry. But just, like, what does it mean, like, to the defense for how long those two drives to get those two defensive stands?
30: It was huge. You know, anytime it's on us, we want it that way. So being able to come up for our offense and, you know, obviously for our team and get the win was huge for us.
32: It seemed like maybe there in the fourth quarter, you know, the number of plays they were running. I mean, were you guys getting a little gas there, you know, toward the end, but kind of got your second win after what the offense did to go down and take the lead?
30: I guess you could say that. Yeah, you're on the field for a little bit longer. You get a little bit more winded.
33: It seemed like the clock was never moving.
30: Nah, it did for a little minute. It did.
33: Ronnie, to go back to your actual kick, what did you see there? Did
30: DB
33: get a hand on that up front, it looks like, maybe?
30: Yeah, it looked like he, I don't know if it hit his arm or hit him, but it caused the ball to, you know, flow in the air for a little bit. So once I seen it in the air, it was coming right to me. But normally when it's in the air for that long, you know, things can go wrong. So I was just glad I was able to come down with it and hold on.
33: Yeah, I was going to say, what do you have to do in a situation like that to kind of read it right?
30: Just hope for the best, honestly, because you never know what can happen when it's in the air for that long. So I'm just glad I held on to it.
0: And he did hold on to it. Looked a little confusing at the time. There were a bunch of Browns around there. It's like, does somebody have the – yes, somebody has the ball. Who? Yes, it's Ronnie Hickman with the football. And it was the play that locked it up.
17: Yeah, I mean, well, he's not lying. Though. When that ball is in the air, you got a lot of time to think about it. I'm more of a high pointer, though. You eliminate some of the time by jumping up and going to get it. But he secured it. It was able to secure the win. Obviously, I like him to jump a little bit higher to grab that ball out of the air, but we'll take it.
0: Mason Graham threw 3 games, 4 sacks. Had 2 today.
17: It's ridiculous. As a defensive tackle, that's ridiculous.
0: Pretty good, isn't it?
17: It is. I think he – did he have 4 last year total?
0: I believe he had 2 last year. And I'm going to double-check it because I was just thinking the same thing. How about a half a sack?
17: He had a half a sack last year?
0: That's what the stats are saying officially.
17: 17 games?
0: That's what they're saying. He did have that guy on the other side who had like 93 sacks.
17: I understand that, but still.
0: Well, he has 4. Through 3 games, and he had a big one, a couple of them today, on Bryce Young. Here's Mason Graham.
2: Nothing really, just playing my technique. Worked hard in practice, and, you know, when you work hard in practice, it comes to fruition in the game.
33: Just one about the ending for you guys with TV. It looked like a hand or an arm on that pass, and Ronnie comes up with the interception.
2: Yeah, I mean, something we preached all week was, you know, we're going to 60 minutes of hell. You know, that's something Coach Rudy came to us early in the week with that motto, so we kind of just played 60 minutes, and we needed to play 60 minutes today. So.
33: It seemed like you guys were so much pressure, especially early in the race. Kind of, well, he wasn't the pressure, sailing some passes. But did you guys kind of sense that? You felt like there was a lot of pressure on
2: him? Yeah, I feel like that was our main thing. You know, he was earlier in the past 2 games, he was sitting in the pocket. You know, no one was really touching him, and he was able to tee off on defenses. So. That was a big emphasis for us, is getting back there, rushing for, and, you know, just doing what we do.
33: Did it seem like the game was not going to end for the defense? You guys kept going out there,
2: I mean, yeah, it is what it is. Like I said, you know, we had to play 60 minutes, and that's what we came here to do, and that's what we get paid to do. So.
4: How did that feel?
2: It feels really good, you know, just seeing, you know, the practice habits come to life. That's really what it is. And just also my guys up front, you know, we all worked together on those rushes. It wasn't just me. So, yeah, it was fun out there today.
6: So 5 sacks in 3 games for you. Right?
2: 4.
6: Okay. You're closing in on Miles' record. So, I mean, what is the difference? Is there a difference in the way you're playing this year?
2: No, I wouldn't really say there's a difference. Obviously, I feel like I took a little step. But, you know, last year, I was still playing good in my eyes. I just wasn't getting the production off of it. So I just feel like it's all coming back, you know, for this year.
7: You felt like you were playing with a little bit more energy today. Was that just, you know, home crowd, or was it motivated to kind of, you know, really show up and have your breakout?
2: I get pretty hyped up for every game. But I just feel like, you know, I was just playing my technique today. Obviously, a few plays that I want back that I didn't really do good enough on, but I feel like I played good today and just need to play that going forward.
0: That's Mason Graham, Browns defensive tackle. Tyvus, different coordinators, different schemes, different years. Tackles are asked to do different things, are they not?
17: Oh, absolutely. I mean, you remember with Jim Schwartz, the defensive line was the engine of the defense, and they did a lot of things with the defensive tackles. I mean, with Jim Schwartz, a lot of his defensive tackles were Pro Bowlers, but I think that last year a lot of it had to do with catering to Miles and the wide nine and all those things that you want those guys to be kind of stout. You know, you don't really want to give up the things up the middle with. Now it seems like to me he's having more of a access to pass rush and get to the quarterback. And again, when you got a guy like Derek Barnett off the edge that's doing his things as well, these quarterbacks are stepping up and he's doing a great job of pushing the pocket. And some of those sacks is falling right in his lap. But I think he's done a wonderful job playing with his hands and showing his pass rush for sure.
0: Browns 21, Panthers 18. Browns are 2-1. have a fun game coming up on Thursday. And we'll talk about that as we continue on the University Hospitals Cleveland Browns Radio Network.
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8: Imagine, if you can, the torment, the confusion. 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
9: I didn't know how to start looking for.
10: So what is that like?
9: It's hell. It's just frustration and just helplessness.
8: But the disappearance of Nancy Rainey's daughter, Carrie, was quite unlike any other. 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
11: Yeah, all day long.
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15: Taylor Swift out with the deluxe version of her latest album that includes four new songs. The Life of a Showgirl, The Encore, featuring the new single Patient Zero. Three more songs written and performed by Swift, Pink Clouding, Babylon, and Cleveland. Making reference to her new husband, NFL star Travis Kelce, a Cleveland Heights native. Her upcoming video for Patient Zero featuring actors Colin Farrell and Dakota Johnson premieres Sunday at the MTV VMAs, where Swift will receive the first ever award for Artist Director and also make history for the most VMA wins, breaking a tie with Beyonce. Madonna, meantime, returning to the MTV Video Music Awards for the first time in over 20 years. Come on, meet me on the dance floor. The VMAs will be held Sunday in Los Angeles with Snoop Dogg hosting. Madonna leading the nominations this year with 11 and will also be performing at the ceremony. Kacey Musgraves will perform a tribute to Dolly Parton. Presenters this year will include Charlie XCX, Teyana Taylor. The VMAs will air live Sunday night on MTV, CBS, and Paramount+. A 7-year-old Marvel movie could be this weekend's biggest hit at the box office. Avengers Endgame Encore is a theatrical re-release of the 2019 blockbuster with 4 new minutes of exclusive footage. It's back in theaters to get fans ready for Avengers Doomsday, which will premiere the week before Christmas. That's entertainment. I'm Jennifer Bolsoni.
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0: Season opened up with a 34-10 loss in Jacksonville. And then last week, 23-19 win against Tampa Bay. We all remember how that game ended. Oh, it was nasty and the weather delay and everything else. And then big plays late, 23-19, Browns got the win. And then today, 21-18, big plays late, Browns get the win over the Carolina Panthers. Welcome back. My partner's Tyvus Powell. I'm Jeff Phelps. How about this for a way to start a career, Tyvus? First three games in the NFL, you're a wide receiver.
16: Mm-hmm.
0: You score points every game. Touchdown, touchdown, two-point conversion. That's Denzel Boston's first three games.
16: That's pretty nice, actually.
0: It is, isn't it?
16: Hey, you got a bright future in this league.
0: He's been bringing him in. Two catches today for 41 yards. The two-point conversion that he caught does not count as a reception. But two catches, 41 yards today. Last week, he had 5 for 95. He looks like the real deal, and here's what he had to say after the game.
19: Victory feels great, you know, to build on another week of 1-0. I think the biggest thing is move on. We got a short week. We got to move on, you know, spend today, enjoy it, and then move on to this next week. You got a short week.
20: And the fourth quarter, things got going again. What do you attribute that to?
19: attribute that to. Mm-hmm. I think it was just grit, just us wanting to win the game. You know, going out there, we got to go make explosive plays. You know, it's up to the percentage of us being able to get in the end zone.
1: And how did it feel in the locker room after this game?
19: It felt great. You know, the vibes are high. I think we all understand that, you know, we got a short week this week and we got to get back to work.
1: Perfect. Thank you.
19: Yeah, thank you.
0: Yes, they do. That's Denzel with Gerard Cherry in the locker room. They have to get back to work quickly.
17: Oh, yeah.
0: Because it's the Thursday night turnaround, the Pittsburgh Steelers at Huntington Bank Field, Thursday night football. Browns will get the national game with a chance to go to 3-1 and be by themselves, perhaps.
17: Can you believe that?
0: In first place in the AFC North.
17: Can you believe it?
0: Well, no. Let's be honest. The team had won 3 and 5 games each of the last 2 years. But they're off to a really nice start, and you got to love what you're seeing right now.
17: I definitely love what I'm seeing, and it's going to make Thursday night games so much better. Obviously, with Pittsburgh winning their game, both teams are going to come in with a lot of adrenaline. Both teams have new head coaches. Both teams have new culture that they're trying to establish. It's going to be really, really interesting. Obviously, I think we do really well around here on Thursday nights, though.
0: Well, and Pittsburgh will come in with a little bit of juice. They won at home today. It was 30-27 over the Cincinnati Bengals, and Aaron Rodgers threw for 292 yards and 3 touchdowns. When Aaron has some protection, he can still sling it.
17: Oh, yeah, his arm talent is definitely still there. So we got to do a great job of getting after him. We're going to need that Mason Graham, Derek Barnett, Miles Harden, everybody that can blitz. Let them blitz.
0: And watch the running game. Jaylen Warren had 127 yards rushing today. So Steelers coming in off a really nice offensive performance. Anxious to talk about that one because Thursday nights, Monday nights, night games in town are always a good time.
17: Yeah, was it a couple years ago when it was snowing and it was the Jameis game?
0: And the Jameis game?
17: Yeah.
0: I saw some of that. It was on one of the pregame shows today. I think it was on the NFL Network.
17: Yeah.
0: And Jameis was talking all about being out in the snow and everything else. That was fun.
17: That was pretty fun.
0: We could go for another one of those. Well, not the snow part, but the victory part coming up maybe on Thursday night, huh?
17: Yeah, hold that snow off until never.
0: We'll have it for you coming up on Thursday. So a quick turnaround for the Browns, quick turnaround for us. We'll talk to you after the game, and we're looking forward to it. Browns have now won 2 straight games, folks. Last week it was over Tampa Bay. Today, over the second highest scoring team in the NFL coming into today's game. Carolina Panthers averaging 35.5 points a game in their first 2. Browns hold them to 18, and they get the win. Browns are 2-1 after the 21-18 win over Carolina. For Tyvis Powell, I'm Jeff Phelps. We'll talk to you Thursday on the University Hospital's Cleveland Browns Radio Network.
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8: 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It is Verdict with Senator Ted Cruz, Ben Ferguson with you as well. 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Senator, I want to get into another issue, and that is James Tallarico in this big race in Texas. The money is flowing into this race, especially on the Democratic side from outside the state. We're going to talk about that in just a moment. 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All right, Senator, let's get into James Tallarico. You know, this is a guy that really wants you to believe that that he's not a radical, that he's not extreme, and that those around him are just middle of the road because he's desperate to try to lie to people, fool them in Texas. But his past keeps coming out to get him, and the people around him keep saying things, clearly trying to lie to the American people as well about who he really is.
9: Well, listen, I think the two most dangerous and the most radical and extreme candidates in the country are Abdul Al-Sayed and James Tallarico. They are both Democrat nominees in Michigan and Texas, respectively, and they're both extreme. Now they're trying to pretend not to be for the general election voters. Tallarico, in particular, he tries very hard to claim that he's a moderate. And the big thing he tries to do is by saying that he is a Christian minister. And that, you know, that particularly for a voter not paying attention, they say, well, gosh, if he's a minister, I mean, you know, that, you know, if he's a Christian, that's great. He can't be that extreme. And I will say every week, more facts about his record, about his saying God is non-binary, about his saying there's six different genders, about his saying he wants a welcome mat on the southern border to welcome illegal immigrants, about his saying he wants to dismantle capitalism. About his saying he's a, quote, Christian who hates Christianity. He's on video saying that as well. But not only that, the church that he has attended for many, many years is a church in Austin that is more radical than any church I have ever seen. And one of the senior pastors there is this woman who's a lesbian who was caught on undercover film. Now, look, I am reluctant to question someone else's faith. That is not for me to do. That is a question for God to judge. But I will say, if you say you're a Christian, the absolute heart of Christianity, the Gospels, you can actually find it in John 3:16. For God so loved the world that he gave his only begotten Son, that whoever believes in him shall not perish, but have everlasting life. That is the essence of Christianity, that Jesus came, died on the cross for our sins, and that if we accept his forgiveness, if we accept his salvations, our sins will be forgiven. All of the rest of it, you can have doctrinal disputes, but that's the absolute heart of what it means to be a Christian. Now, I want you to listen to James Tallarico's pastor and what she and the folks at their church believe.
10: Do we really believe that like a virgin gave birth to a baby?
11: No.
10: Yeah, okay. I just don't want to offend my own common sense.
11: Yeah, no, don't.
10: Yeah.
11: Absolutely don't. Part of what we encourage here is for people to think for themselves.
10: Yeah.
11: And take what makes sense. It's kind of like what they say in 12-step programs. Take what you want and leave the rest. Mm. So you and I know that would greatly offend your relatives who want to hang on to these archaic rules. Mary and the virgin birth comes out of the pagan belief that the gods came down and impregnated people.
10: Yeah.
11: That people were still hanging on to during that time. We have no way of knowing if Jesus really existed any more than we have of knowing that the original Buddha ever existed. And whether or not Jesus existed doesn't really matter to me. The fact remains that message that was delivered by someone named Jesus, supposedly, and it could have all been made up for all I know. And the God in the Old Testament is not a loving God. Mm. It's a vengeful, killing people kind of God.
10: Yeah.
11: This is a lot of mythology. Jesus was political.
10: Yeah.
11: Jesus was put on that cross not to save us.
10: Yeah.
11: Jesus was put on that cross because Rome hated him.
10: Mm.
11: And they thought he was a threat to their domination of that area.
10: Yeah.
11: And so they killed him.
10: Yeah. So he was kind of more of a
11: save our sins.
10: So he died more as a kind of a social justice warrior in some sense.
11: Yes. So that makes a whole lot more sense to me
10: than
11: to say that some God would kill his son for us. That doesn't make sense.
10: Never made sense.
11: How does that make up for all the things I can do? Yeah. No, it doesn't.
9: So look, that is a whole lot of things, but that is not Christianity.
8: Yeah.
9: When a supposed Christian pastor says whether or not Jesus existed doesn't matter to me.
8: Yeah.
9: When she says that it makes no sense that God would send his son to die for our sins, that is what it means to be a Christian. You can have, look, there are doctrinal disputes. Is baptism dunking or sprinkling? Yeah. Okay, fine. People can disagree about that stuff. But if you reject the heart of the gospel, you don't even care if Jesus existed. You may be a left-wing philosopher, you may be a left-wing radical activist, but what you are not is a Christian. And that is the world from which James Tallarico comes, and we have every reason to believe that that reflects his belief as well.
8: Yeah, it is shocking, and that video and audio there, I hope everybody listening will share it wherever you can on social media. It's important to get out there to know who James Tallarico actually is and what he believes. This is what he believes. This is his pastor. This is the church he's at. Don't forget, we do this show Monday, Wednesday, Friday. Hit that subscribe or auto-download button wherever you get your podcast. You can also watch this podcast on YouTube as well. And the Senator and I will see you back here next week on this radio station and on the podcast all week long.
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16: The nor'easter's not leaving yet. I'm Carmen Roberts, Fox News. A massive storm hammering the East Coast for 3 days is still pushing towards land centered over New Jersey. Fox Weather's Bob Van Dillen has more from Manasquan, New Jersey.
17: It means flooding concerns. It also means coastal flooding concerns and, of course, the beach erosion. That's the main deal that we're going to be going on forward for the next 24 hours. Then whose problem is it? Right up towards Nantucket, looking at the east coast of New England. That's just going to get...

0: far this entire event, but overall winds starting to back off.
1: President Trump told reporters he rejected Iran's plan to reopen the Strait of Hormuz, but Iran's Foreign Minister Abbas Araghchi said they're still waiting for an official response, and he told NBC's Meet the Press, Iran's ready for war if that's what it takes.
2: 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We are ready for war at the same time. They had tested us in both cases. They tested us in their aggression twice, and they are welcome if they want to test us once again.
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1: Pope Leo spent a third day in France as he looks to restore public trust in the church.
7: Pope Leo XIV presides over Mass in Lourdes, a pilgrimage site to millions of Catholics, as he also meets with several abuse victims as the church continues to deal with its darkest failure. Pope Leo prayed at the Grotto of Our Lady of Lourdes, where more than a century and a half ago, the church says an apparition of the Virgin Mary appeared to a young girl named Bernadette. But it's emotional and psychological wounds that are forefront today, as the Pope was expected to meet with seven clergy abuse victims. The Pope also met with the sick as he continues to stress the sanctity of life from conception to natural death. Then he wraps up his four-day visit in the northeast city of Metz, where his pilgrimage will take on a more political focus. In Lourdes, France, Lauren Green, Fox News.
1: An American family visiting Athens, Greece, was killed when a building collapsed Friday just before they were set to leave the city. The four tourists were staying in the two-story building when it buckled in what officials suspect was a gas leak. Two other people died, an elderly British man and his Greek wife, and three others were injured in that dawn explosion. The Trump administration is about to reset fuel efficiency rules for automakers.
8: It's a major rollback of federal fuel economy standards for new cars and light trucks, giving automakers freedom to build more gas-powered vehicles. President Trump broke the news Saturday on Truth Social with a formal announcement due on Monday. The Biden White House had mandated a 50.4 miles per gallon standard by 2031. A proposal issued this past December would have lowered that requirement to an average of 34.5 miles per gallon for cars and light trucks by 2031. Paul Stevens, Fox News.
1: And Detroit police say three people are dead, four injured after an argument led to gunfire at an after-hours club. All seven are believed to be in their 20s and 30s. I'm Carmen Roberts. This is Fox News.
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11: Clear skies expected tonight with lows in the mid-50s. Monday stays pleasant to start the work week. Mostly sunny, high around 70. Dry and comfortable as we head later into the week.
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0: Trump. It is the Ben Ferguson Show. It's so nice to have you with us this afternoon. President Trump has pushed to keep American diesel now in America as prices are hitting a record high ahead of the midterms. Now, this is a major new fight breaking out in Washington over the price of diesel fuel, and the president put himself directly in the middle of it. Now, let me explain to you what the basic argument is. It's actually really simple. This is what the White House and advocates are saying, that if American refineries are producing diesel in America, should we continue shipping enormous quantities of that diesel overseas while American farmers and truckers and businesses are paying record prices here at home? Now, a growing group of lawmakers and state officials are saying absolutely not. And now President Trump says he has been pushing the same idea inside his administration. Now, speaking to reporters on Tuesday before meeting President Zelensky of Ukraine, Trump said, quote, "I've said let's not send out the diesel. We make a lot of diesel. I've called for it. I've called for it within my people," referring to his administration. Now, this is significant because the Treasury Secretary, Scott Bessent, said alongside the president that the administration is examining whether an export restriction is feasible and whether it would make more sense to impose a full or partial restriction. So this has moved beyond a couple of members of Congress now. Now, this is not just them throwing an idea out there against the wall and seeing if it sticks. The president now has officially and publicly advocated for this concept. Now, the second question you may be asking yourself is, okay, well, why is this happening? Well, look at diesel prices. This is the part that hurts. The national average reached about $6.50 a gallon this week, according to AAA figures. That's a record. And the increase has been particularly brutal for America's agricultural economy. Now, remember, diesel isn't simply another fuel. Diesel runs the American economy. It fuels the tractors that plant the corn. It fuels the combine that harvests it. It fuels the trucks that carry the food to a processing facility. And then another diesel truck carries the produce or the product to the distribution centers. And then another truck that is run on diesel carries it to your grocery store. So even if you're never owned a diesel vehicle in your life, you are paying for diesel. You pay for it when you buy your groceries. You pay for it when you buy building materials. You pay for it when a package arrives at your house. And that's why this is quickly becoming such a major economic issue and a pressure point for American voters. Now, I'm going to have more on this in a second, but I do want to talk to you real quick about an amazing company called Patriot Mobile. 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All right, so let me get back to who's actually pushing for this idea and where this all got started. One of the loudest voices has been the Republican Senator Chuck Grassley of Iowa. Grassley himself is a farmer, and he said the soaring diesel prices are killing farmers' income. And he publicly then asked why Trump should impose an embargo on diesel exports, similar to export restrictions presidents used during the economic turmoil in the 1970s. Now, Republican Congresswoman Ashley Hinson of Iowa has also joined this push. Now, the Congresswoman is advocating several ideas simultaneously. Number one, temporarily, she wants to suspend the federal gas tax. Two, pause diesel exports. Three, expand E15 availability. and four, restore the $1 per gallon biodiesel tax credit and creating a diesel relief program for farmers and truckers. Now, the diesel relief program may actually have the best chance of winning, and I'm going to dive into that in a little bit as well. Now, Republican Congressman Zach Noon has argued that America should, quote, sell American energy to Americans first, while other representatives have actually called for a total pause in exports of any diesel fuel. Republican Senate candidate Mike Rogers in Michigan came out and is advocating for a temporary diesel export embargo as well, arguing that American-produced energy should provide relief to American families before anybody else in the world. Then there's also Congressman Tim Burchett of Tennessee. He has gone beyond talking about it. He's actually now introducing legislation. Now, Burchett's bill would suspend diesel exports through January of 2027. Another part of his bill would trigger export restrictions when the national average diesel price hits $5 a gallon and keep those restrictions in place until the average falls to $4.50 a gallon or below for 30 consecutive days, which is a very interesting strategy. Now, we now know that we have congressmen that are behind this and senators, but what about states? Well, the Louisiana governor has just proposed a straightforward 90-day pause on American diesel exports. And Louisiana, by the way, matters because it sits at the heart of America's Gulf Coast refining industry. Now, Governor Landry's argument is this: America is producing the fuel. Europe desperately needs the fuel. Europe is buying huge quantities of it. And Americans are consequently competing in a global market for something being refined right here at home. Now, Governor Landry of Louisiana argues that temporarily keeping more diesel inside the United States of America would not only increase domestic supply and provide immediate price relief, while Washington works on a longer-term solution. Now, U.S. refineries produce more than 5 million barrels of distillate per day. That primarily is diesel. And historically, roughly a quarter was then exported. But the share has recently gone to above 35% amid the global distributions, according to the Energy Information Administration's figures that were cited by the Louisiana governor. Now, why is the rest of the world suddenly so desperate for diesel? Well, there's two enormous geopolitical conflicts happening right now. Number one, Iran. And number two, Russia-Ukraine war. The wars and associated distributions have squeezed global petroleum and refining supplies, sending buyers scrambling for American fuel. And this is where Trump connected the diesel problem directly to Ukraine. The president said Ukrainian attacks against Russian refining facilities are hurting Russia, but they're also affecting diesel prices. Trump said he planned to discuss those refinery attacks with Zelensky as part of their meeting that is taking place right now at the UN. But here's where this even gets more complicated. There is also a serious economic argument against an export ban. And interestingly, some of the strongest opposition is actually coming from America's own energy industry. Let me give you an example. The Louisiana Mid-Continent Oil and Gas Association, they're now arguing that domestic pipelines are already operating near capacity. Its president said if refiners suddenly cannot export excess diesel, but also cannot efficiently move the additional product elsewhere inside the United States of America. Now, the Interior Secretary, Doug Burgum, expressed similar skepticism last week, saying an oil or fuel export ban would be unlikely to reduce consumer energy prices. That is, well, now the center of this debate. Supporters are saying, hey, you got to keep American diesel in America, increase domestic supply, and drive down prices immediately. Now, what is the opposition saying? I'm going to have that for you coming up next in the Ben Ferguson Show right after this.
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0: It is the Ben Ferguson Show. It is so nice to have you with us. And if you just joined us, we're chatting right now about the president. He has come out and made it pretty darn clear that he is ready for there to be a ban on diesel exports. So what does that actually look like? All right, let me go to the opposition and what the opponents are saying to this idea. They're saying you cannot simply redirect every exported gallon into the American market because the refining, the pipeline, the distribution systems, well, they don't work that way. And interfering with exports could ultimately reduce production, because that's usually what would happen in this scenario. And then there's another major consequence. Europe has become increasingly dependent on American petroleum products. Cutting American diesel exports, they now say, could push European fuel prices dramatically higher and further tighten global supply chains as well. Which brings us back to the White House. Until today, the White House has been much more cautious about this idea. But now Donald Trump himself says he has already told the administration, let's not send out the diesel. Quote unquote. Scott Bessent confirms the administration examining whether a full or partial restriction could or would actually work. That doesn't mean an export ban has been ordered. It is not. But it's also an important distinction. What it means is that the idea that was recently being pushed by farm state lawmakers and governors is now being actively examined at the highest levels of this government, of the Trump administration. And the stakes, well, they're enormous ahead of the midterms. Diesel isn't merely what somebody pays at the truck stop. Diesel becomes part of the price of almost everything that Americans buy. Every additional dollar that a farmer spends running his tractor eventually has to be absorbed somewhere. Every additional dollar a trucking company spends filling an 18-wheeler eventually gets passed through to the supply chain, which means to you, the customer. And ultimately, the significant portion of the bill is not actually being covered by the truck driver or by the trucking company. It is by you, the American consumer. So Washington now faces a very fascinating question, if you ask me. When American energy is desperately needed around the world, how much responsibility do we, does the United States of America, have to supply its allies? The second question is, how much responsibility does Washington have to make sure American consumers get first access to American-produced products, specifically in this case, American-produced fuel? Now, President Trump, he's made it clear. His instincts are obvious. He wants this to happen. Before America sends more diesel around the world, Trump says he wants his administration asking whether Americans need the diesel here at home first. And with farmers harvesting their crops, truckers moving America's goods, and diesel sitting around record levels, this debate, it is not going to go away. So the question now is not how, it's whether President Trump turns those words into an actual temporary, well, restriction. And if President Trump does, whether keeping more American diesel at home actually brings prices down or consequentially does it make them go up by default? Because if it does, Americans could see relief quickly. If the president had diesel flooding the market, our prices go down faster than anybody else in the world, probably. And Americans, they want relief. Now, if the energy industry's warnings are correct, Washington could discover that manipulating a global fuel market is a lot more complicated than simply closing the export valve. So obviously the biggest development is the fact that Donald Trump personally stated that he has already called for keeping diesel from being exported, and he wants to move forward this idea. You combine that with Scott Bessent saying that the administration is studying a full versus partial restriction, and that's also very big news. One thing is for sure, 5 weeks out from the midterms, it's clear the White House is going all in to try to get the prices at the pump down, even just a little bit before Election Day. All right, I want to switch gears real quick to President Donald Trump's big speech at the United Nations. President Donald Trump walked into the United Nations and delivered a message that was unmistakably Trump. America is going to use its power. America is going to protect its interests. And the president says he is willing to act when diplomacy fails. In other words, Donald Trump took the America First message to the world. Now, this is not simply a speech about one war or one country. It was essentially Trump laying out his view of America's place in the world. And the theme running through virtually everything he said was this. While others have talked, I've acted. While others have spoken a peace, I have made peace. Now, Trump began by talking about America itself, arguing that the country is stronger economically and technologically, and highlighted the private sector job growth, lower illegal immigration rates, and declining crime. As the president walked out on stage, he started with this.
9: It's my great honor to welcome the world to America as we celebrate 250 years of glorious freedom and independence. 2.5 centuries after the cause of liberty found its home on this continent, I can report to you with pride that America is back and our country is stronger today than ever before. Our economy is the envy of the world. Our military is the most powerful on earth. Our technology is second to none, and we are leading in virtually everything. Our energy is fueling the planet. America is rising. Our nation is growing. Our power is expanding. Our country is doing better than ever before. And our future is very, very bright.
0: As the AP put it, they said, quote, Donald Trump's message was America's back, America's strong, and America's strength gives the United States leverage around the world. Now, the president also talked about our economy and what we've done to recover, saying that America was dead just a few years ago.
9: Since I took office, we have created more than 1 million new private sector jobs, and more Americans are working today by far than ever before. Last week, it was announced that the poverty rate has reached its lowest level in American history. We lifted 1.5 million Americans out of poverty last year alone, another record. The African American and Hispanic American poverty rates are at all-time lows. Real household incomes for Americans have soared to the highest level in history, 87,000 on average, surpassing the prior record that I set in my first term. From day one, my administration has worked to remove every single unnecessary regulation and obstacle to doing business in America. We passed the largest tax cuts in American history, and as a result, more money is being invested in the United States right now than has ever been invested in any nation anywhere in the world. U.S. stock markets have set 80 all-time records, and that's just in the last 12 months. We've secured commitments for $21 trillion in new investments from all over the planet, compared to less than $1 trillion in 4 years in the previous administration. 2 years ago, our country was dead, and now we have the hottest country anywhere in the world. The entire world is being lifted by the wealth, strength, spirit, and momentum of a newly energized and a very powerful United States of America. And just as we moved quickly to address problems we inherited at home, we have acted with decisiveness and speed to reshape the world stage and solve problems that have plagued us for far too long. Every leader in this room, and your great leaders, many great leaders, I know all of you very well, but they know that given only a short time to make this world better, safer, and more prosperous for our children, for the people on earth, we have to take advantage of it. As president of the most extraordinary nation in history, I have no interest in leaving dangers to grow for another day. I do not believe in letting problems fester. They only become harder to solve. So while others have talked, I have acted. While others have spoken of peace, I have made peace. While others have ignored threats, I have confronted them. While others have talked of courage, America has shown it. While others have promised strength, I have used it to make America the most powerful country in the world.
0: Anywhere in the world, the president laying it out, saying, I'm going to be proud of this country. Quick break. Ben Ferguson Show. More after this.

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1: President Trump is calling the arrests of five men suspected of planning a terror attack on a U.S. airbase in England fantastic news. Speaking to reporters in Chicago today, he said the group had been looking to do big damage and had been under investigation by British and U.S. authorities. British police said they made the arrest early today, acting on a tip about three suspicious vehicles heading towards RAF Fairford in western England. That tip reportedly came from an unidentified woman who lives on a farm near the base. Thousands of flights have been disrupted as a powerful nor'easter slams the East Coast. The National Weather Service says the slow-moving storm is expected to dump more heavy rain and create dangerous surf conditions from New Jersey to New England through this evening. A lot of movement in the college football rankings, with one exception, the top team in the nation. Texas is still number one in the college football coaches poll after week four of the season. The Longhorns are followed by Georgia, Notre Dame, Miami, and Indiana. I'm Rob Martier.
2: 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Thank you for caring for my mother. What you did will never be forgotten.
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0: back. It is the Ben Ferguson Show. It is nice to have you with us. There was a planned walkout at the United Nations. It was to happen when Benjamin Netanyahu began speaking. And Netanyahu decided to fight back and go on offense, slamming the diplomats who walked out. He also praised President Trump and even decided it was time to confront the anti-Semitism coming from New York's mayor, Mamdani. Now, the prime minister not only held up a Hezbollah pager during his United Nations speech Thursday, but he did it as dozens of diplomats walked out before he took the stage. Now, remember these things is what Netanyahu asked the audience, holding up the device. Well, I can tell you this, Hezbollah, the terrorist organization, quote, they certainly remember them. Now, Netanyahu was referencing the September 2024 operation in which thousands of pagers that were used by the Hezbollah terrorist members exploded across Lebanon. The Israeli prime minister touted Israel's military campaign against Hezbollah as well, saying the terror group's arsenal of approximately 150,000 ballistic missiles and rockets has been significantly degraded and that many of its leaders have also been killed. Hezbollah's leaders, dead, he said, their spirit broken. And before beginning his remarks, Netanyahu addressed the diplomats who had walked out, saying, quote, before I begin, just a quick announcement. If there are any other moral cowards that haven't yet left this hall, please do so now. Netanyahu said, but then smiled and said, thank you very much. Now, he also pointed to Israel's strikes against Iran's nuclear facilities, saying destroying the sites was, quote, one of the easiest decisions he had made as the prime minister because failing to do so would have left Israel facing an existential threat. Now, devastating, he said, Iran's nuclear facility was hard. It was very hard to do. But for me, it was one of the easiest decisions I've ever had to make as the prime minister because if we hadn't done it, we'd all be dead. Netanyahu argued that Israel's actions against Iran were also protecting other countries, including some who were present and walked out of the chamber, saying, quote, in defending itself, Israel is also defending many of the countries whose delegates just left this hall, adding that some foreign leaders privately thanked Israel for destroying Iran's nuclear capabilities. The Iranian delegation, by the way, they fought back in a pre-planned, well, event. They left a photograph of the slain Iranian Quds Force commander, Soleimani, you know, the terrorist, at its seat during the speech. Not a joke. Soleimani, by the way, was killed in 2020 with a U.S. drone strike in Baghdad. Netanyahu also praised President Trump for his role in confronting Iran, calling him Israel's great American partner, saying decades ago he understood that if left unchallenged, the fanatical Ayatollahs who chant death to America and death to Israel would eventually carry out their mad fantasies. So Israel and America acted together, not only to protect themselves, but to save civilization. Netanyahu also decided it was time to go after New York City's mayor, Zohan Mamdani. And this is where it got really interesting. As Netanyahu put it, he was going to call out the anti-Semitism to not only New York, where the UN is meeting, but to the world. Here is what he had to say.
1: Your wife liked a post praising the October 7th massacre. She liked another post saying Tel Aviv shouldn't exist. You refused to condemn any of that. You falsely, repeatedly accuse Israel of genocide. Mr. Mamdani, you tried to stop me from coming here. You tried to silence me. Well, you can't silence me. You can't silence the truth.
0: You can't silence me and you can't silence the truth. Now, that wasn't all that Bibi had to say about Mamdani. He also said this.
1: To all those that are spreading these lies about my country and about our brave soldiers, whether they sit in this hall or in the office of the anti-Semitic mayor of New York, I say this. Shame on you. Shame on you for distorting the facts. Shame on you for inverting victim and aggressor. Shame on you for spitting in the face of truth.
0: Bibi also called out what is happening in the media with so much anti-Semitism, and here is what he said about that.
1: But there's an eighth front to this war. It's the war for truth. It is waged in the world's media, and most perniciously, in social media. Several foreign countries have spent untold billions to spread lies about my country. The first to do so was Qatar. Decades ago, it started massively funding American universities and toxic media outlets like Al Jazeera. They did the same in Europe, by the way. And their goal was clear: brainwash young minds to hate Israel, hate America, hate the West.
0: It was also very interesting when Netanyahu made it clear that it was time to remind the world of exactly what happened to his country on October the 7th, when he talked about Hamas and the monsters that they are and what they did that so many want to forget and many in the media refuse to report on.
1: These Hamas monsters, they slaughtered Holocaust survivors. They burned babies alive in front of their parents. They beheaded our men.
0: That was just part of what he had to say. Now, you listen to all of that, and one of the things that's very interesting about this is the coverage. Many are saying that he was, well, angry or frustrated. He was telling the truth, and he was saying it with words of power.
1: Now, you want to hear the ultimate irony? In defending itself, Israel is also defending many of the countries whose delegates just left this hall. In fact, I want you to know that many of their leaders even thank us privately for taking out Iran's nukes. It's hard to imagine more mind-blowing hypocrisy, but that's exactly what it is.
0: And that was the reminder that he was saying about the hypocrisy and about what they're doing to try to keep the world safe from a nuclear Iran. Mr. Mandani, as he called it out, was a clear point to say, if you are anti-Semitic, we will call you out. Netanyahu also went after the Turkish president during his UN speech, accusing him of backing Hamas and also calling for Israel's destruction.
1: Now, the latest country to become a super spreader of anti-Semitic lies is Turkey. Erdogan is a tyrant. He also hosts the Hamas terror chiefs. He has murdered thousands of Kurdish civilians. He denies the Armenian genocide. He jails journalists and opposition leaders. In fact, I think he holds the world's record on this. And that's a tough call, but I think he's number one. He illegally occupies northern Cyprus, an EU member, and he regularly transgresses against Greece, a NATO member. Now he wants to take over Syria. Well, that's not surprising, because he calls for Israel's destruction almost every single day. He says he's going to be the ruler of Jerusalem. No, sir, you won't. This is our country, our city, our eternal capital. Tyrants the world over seek to threaten us. They seek to undermine our resolve with their campaign of lies.
0: That goes back to what he said about, quote, it's a war for truth. It is waged in the world's media and most of the time on social media. So it was a very big day at the United Nations. Netanyahu also accusing Qatar of spending billions of dollars to spread what he described as anti-Semitic lies about Israel. And then, as you heard him target as well, Turkish president, accusing him of hosting the Hamas leaders. Netanyahu also accused the leader of Turkey of murdering thousands of Kurdish civilians, denying the Armenian genocide, jailing the journalists and opposition leaders, illegally occupying northern Cyprus. This is what truth sounds like at the United Nations. And towards the end of the speech, Netanyahu also held up a device, a Starlink communications terminal, as he addressed Iran's restrictions on internet access, saying, quote, this is a communication device, Starlink, that allows people to access truth, to exercise choice, to exercise freedom of thought and freedom of speech. Netanyahu said he would leave the device in the UN General Assembly and the president to pass it on to the Iranian delegation, which was absent from the hall, saying, quote, so when they inevitably defect, They too will be able to freely tell their stories on social media. Netanyahu also addressed the persecution of Christians across the Middle East, something the media has not been talking about. When he stood up for people of faith, Christians, he said this.
1: You're phony human rights protesters. On Christians, you know that their numbers are plummeting everywhere in the Middle East where they're being persecuted and hounded, except one place, my country, Israel, where the Christian community is growing, thriving, succeeding. In fact, you didn't protest when we left Bethlehem. It was controlled by us. It was 80 to 90% Christian. And we gave it to the Palestinian Authority. And today, it's 80 to 90% Muslim. Everyone, the Christians were shoved out. Did you protest that? Did you speak about that? Nothing. Nada.
0: That, my friends, is what a strong world leader who stands up for freedom sounds like. Take a quick break. We'll come back. It's the Ben Ferguson Show. Much more coming up.

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8: 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Who were they? What made them so notorious? How did the internet, or sometimes the algorithm, choose them? And what does a person do when they're suddenly confronted with more attention than the human psyche can handle? Take The Dress, a story that went uber viral in early 2015 in spite of being, well, kind of a boring optical illusion. A mother of the bride in Scotland took a picture of a dress she was thinking about wearing to her daughter's wedding. But she saw the dress as blue with black lace, and her daughter saw it as white with gold lace. One BuzzFeed post later, every single person on the internet was talking about the dress. But to me, the dress is a story about the last couple of months when the internet was still sort of fun. It was shortly before the stories that spread across the internet stopped being driven by exploited millennials with useless arts degrees and started being decided by algorithms hell-bent on growing internet usership at all costs. And on a long enough timeline, the story of the dress is one entangled with abuse and media exploitation. 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With the team at Cool Zone Media, we're taking these characters' 16th minute of fame to see what their moment meant to them and what it says about us.
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11: Welcome back. It is the Ben Ferguson Show, and it's nice to have you with us. We're getting new information now that one of the big conversations between Donald Trump and President Xi will be the developments over the deaths of three American soldiers. And now we've learned that those three deaths of the American soldiers at the hands of Iran may have actually involved China. Now, this comes at an extraordinary moment. President Donald Trump preparing to sit down face to face with the Chinese president. The Wall Street Journal is now reporting that U.S. officials have linked high-resolution satellite imagery supplied by Chinese entities to Iran to an Iranian missile attack on an American military base in Jordan. Now, just think about what I just told you. According to the Wall Street Journal, Iran obtained high-resolution satellite imagery of the airbase in Jordan that America was using before Iran attacked the base on July the 17th. Iranian ballistic missiles then struck an area where American troops were sleeping. Three American soldiers were killed. Four others were wounded. And according to U.S. officials cited by the journal, Iran was only able to make this attack because they obtained satellite imagery of that base from Chinese entities before that attack was able to take place. The journal also reports that Iran obtained imagery after the strike as well. This is more than just a serious allegation, because this isn't simply China buying Iranian oil or maintaining diplomatic relations with Tehran. We're talking about military imagery that is so relevant to Iranian targeting of an American military installation and being able to then kill multiple American service members. Now, there's an important caveat here as well. U.S. officials have not publicly identified the Chinese entities involved yet. And the journal's report does not allege that the Chinese government itself, quote, ordered the imagery to be provided to Iran. China has challenged the allegations already publicly and asked the United States of America for, quote, unquote, evidence. But now this issue is hanging over one of the most important meetings between the United States and China in decades. President Trump and President Xi, not only are they meeting at the White House, but Iran is expected to be one of the major issues on the table. And there's also another fascinating wrinkle in all of that. When Trump was initially asked about this report, he did not immediately threaten China. He told reporters aboard Air Force One, quote, "When they say China spies on us, I say you're right, and we spy on them too." He added, "They basically do what we do." But now the pressure is on the president to confront Xi directly over China's relationship with Iran, and that's clearly intensifying. There have been several senators, including Senator Shaheen, that took to the Senate floor yesterday and specifically cited the satellite imagery and that report while calling on Trump to press Xi over China's support for Tehran. And the satellite imagery is only one part of the story, because when you start looking at the relationship between China and Iran, you begin to understand just how important Beijing has become to Tehran. China is the dominant, overwhelming buyer of Iranian oil. How much so do they depend on that Iranian oil? Well, according to Reuters, roughly 90% of Iran's oil exports go directly to the Chinese Communist Party, you guessed it, in Beijing. Now, that's not a side business. That's an economic lifeline. Every barrel of Iranian oil that gets sold generates revenue for the Iranian government, fighting a war with the United States. And then you have the military supply chain. Now, the senator went on the floor of the Senate to say that China and Hong Kong and their companies have not only supplied components used in Iranian ballistic missiles and drones, but the United States has previously sanctioned China-based entities accused of helping Iran's military procurement networks. Now, you put all this together, oil, missiles, and drone components, and now this extraordinary allegation involving high-resolution satellite imagery of an American military base before Iran attacked it and killed three Americans. Well, now you understand why the meeting's so important. And that's why Iran could become one of the most consequential and potentially contentious issues when Trump and Xi sit down. Now, we also are getting reporting from Fox News Channel that there may actually be a deal that could be made over this that also involves Tehran and Taiwan. Yeah, you heard me say that right. Tehran and Taiwan. Here's the reporting from the White House.
12: So you look at this high-stakes meeting tomorrow and what each side is going to ask for. President Trump's top ask is going to be that the Chinese stop providing intelligence to the Iranians that they are using to target American interests, American service members, American allies, including some attacks that may have killed American service members in combat. Xi is going to ask for the U.S. to stop selling weapons to Taiwan as part of a longstanding defense agreement. Is that the trade-off? Is Xi going to say, okay, we'll stop giving the Iranians intel if you stop giving the Taiwanese weapons? Maybe. The other thing, of course, is AI. It's not in the U.S. or Chinese interest during their race for AI supremacy for the machines to become self-aware and destroy humanity or try to. And so they are expected to figure out some kind of a red phone situation if things get really out of hand. But the primary, the most time-sensitive asks for each side have to do with Iran and Taiwan.
11: So there it is. It is a big day at the White House. The president has a lot to deal with, and this will certainly be one of the biggest issues on the table. Quick break. Ben Ferguson Show, more after this.

0: You're out golfing, you hear all your buddies talking about their investments. And when it comes to gold, silver, and precious metals, you don't really understand what they're talking about, and you don't want to call anybody because they might high-pressure sell you. Well, not at Lear Capital. John Ohanessian is the CEO at Lear Capital, and he's joining us. And I get this question all the time. Physical gold. Why is that so important?
1: So it's important because if you believe that one day currency, the dollar in the case of the U.S., is going to be worth less for all sorts of different reasons, you've got another form of currency. Gold's been, throughout the history of the world, been around as currency, and now silver is too. So when we recommend to people if they're going to get the hard asset and if they're concerned about the value of the dollar or their currency, their primary currency, then you want to have it, your holdings, the physical holdings, you want them diversified.
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6: The nor'easter's not leaving yet. I'm Carmen Roberts, Fox News. A massive storm hammering the East Coast for 3 days is still pushing towards land centered over New Jersey. Fox Weather's Bob Van Dillen has more from Manasquan, New Jersey.
7: It means flooding concerns. It also means coastal flooding concerns and, of course, the beach erosion. That's the main deal that we're going to be going on forward for the next 24 hours. Then whose problem is it? Right up towards Nantucket, looking at the east coast of New England. That's just going to get smashed next, and that's going to be Monday evening through Tuesday before finally this nor'easter just gets the heck out of here.
6: Well, the storms caused massive coastal flooding, beach erosion, knocked out power, disrupted travel, and downed trees, with one killing a man in Brooklyn, New York. And with more on the forecast, here's Fox's Weather's Jane Menar.
8: The wind has relaxed some, but that rain is building in, especially for New Jersey and New York City. Our nor'easter has some spread, stretching all the way across the interior northeast, up into New England, cloud cover through much of the interior. But steadier rain is now beginning to really settle in, especially for the North Jersey coastline up into New York. This is probably going to be the most impactful batch of rain that we've